0: Members of a cleaning crew were wrapping up their shift when they were killed as an Amazon cargo jet plowed into their van at the Miami airport. A lawyer for one of the victims, Joel Rodriguez Naranjo, filed a wrongful death lawsuit Wednesday. The crew worked for Professional Ocean Service Corporation, which has cleaned planes at the airport for 15 years. On Wall Street, the Dow down by 405 points. The Nasdaq dropped 168. The S&P lower by 37. More on these stories at townhall.com.
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0: Oil prices again weigh down the markets. We hear more on the Wall Street downward movements today from financial correspondent Seth Soutell, reporting from New York City.
2: Stocks fell on Wall Street as the price of crude oil topped $100 a barrel again. The S&P 500 lost 0.5% Wednesday. The Dow gave back 405 points. That's about 0.8%. The Nasdaq Composite dropped 0.6%. The price of Brent crude jumped 3.4% following the latest fighting between the U.S. and Iran. Brent is back above $100 a barrel for the first time since July. Higher oil prices have gotten investors worried about inflation, which is already stubbornly high. Treasury yields moved higher in the bond market. The yield on the 10-year Treasury rose to 4.84%. Seth Soutell, New York.
0: News and analysis at townhall.com. From Washington, I'm Keith Peters reporting. The world's biggest supplier of telecommunications network gear is facing a criminal trial in New York.
3: Jury selection is underway in the U.S. case against China's Huawei Technologies. The company has been charged by U.S. authorities with stealing technology and trade secrets. U.S. prosecutors also claim it installed surveillance equipment that enabled Iran to spy on protesters and violated U.S. sanctions on North Korea. Huawei denies the allegations. John Scott reporting.
0: A new AP NORC USA Facts poll finds that Americans are more skeptical of government information than they were a few years ago, with majorities now saying they have little or no trust in federal government information about elections, foreign affairs, or the environment. Mistrust of government information has grown since 2024, just before President Donald Trump won a second presidential term. More on these stories at townhall.com.
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2: Likely, maybe a 10% correction. There'll be a shift as investors say, you know what? I've got a lot of money in the S&P 500. I've got a lot of money in risk stocks. I got a lot of money in growth. And I see safety right there. I can get a 10-year treasury, 4.83. If the Federal Reserve does lower interest rates in the near-term future, I can come back to stocks later. I think that's the general idea here. I would not read a lot into it. Later in the show, I'm going to talk about Apple, a lot about Apple's new product. And I want you to listen to that segment and think, do I want this product? Because I will tell you right out of the gate, the foldable phone called the Duo is something I will buy. I just want a slightly bigger screen, but I don't want an iPad. Something about sleeping with a foldable phone that's kind of a small iPad versus sleeping with an iPad. Where you're like, there's my iPad. It's like, you can't hide from it, you know? Meta was up 6.5% today. Wall Street liked the new AI agent angle. They're starting to get their focus in on what we want to hear as investors. Duolingo roasts Apple's iPhone Duo because they have the name Duo in their name. I just think that's kind of stupid. That's where Duolingo should just keep their mouth shut. So Duolingo tweeted, they called it the iPhone. What? Oh my God. My SEO. Do we need that kind of thought? If I own Duolingo, I would sell it right there on the spot. So the major averages extended their holiday shortened week decline. Boo! Crude oil remained the top primary headwind with the U.S.-Iran conflict continuing to escalate. Excuse me. Apparently, the United States struck several Iranian oil tankers in response to an attack on one of its warships. Iran subsequently warned that it would escalate its counterstrikes as U.S. attacks continue. The advance in crude oil provided a considerable boost to the energy sector, up 1.1%. which stood alone in positive territory amongst the 11 S&P 500 sectors today. Higher treasury yields added another layer of pressure after the Treasury Department announced plans to buy back $6 billion of long-term debt. It's not a lot. The announcement sparked a sharp increase in rates during the late morning and helped push stocks to their session lows. Scott Bessent, he's not coming across as credible to me with how he's approaching the bond market. He's trying to manipulate something that shouldn't be manipulated.
3: Washington's made things worse.
2: The whole idea of you think you're bigger than the bond market is one of the craziest things. I've always said the bond market's smart. It'll figure itself out almost in real time. It will tell you where the concerns are in the U.S. economy. But Casey's General Store, they're a gas station that sells pizza. Pizza.
4: Get in my belly.
2: And for most Americans, pizza is a low-cost, high-calorie, high-carbs meal that you can feed four people for roughly $20 or less. Good luck doing that elsewhere without eating ramen noodles. So Casey's General was down 14.2% today, finishing as the weakest S&P 500 component. The company exceeded earnings per share and revenue expectations, but the reaction reflected some disappointment surrounding it. It's inside operations and outlook for the remainder of the year. So I did not pull the trigger today on Casey's, but this is exactly something that I would be interested in. I like high quality names that pull back from their 52-week highs, or the 200-day moving average is another way of saying that in a similar vein. On Friday's big show, as Ed McMahon calls it, I'm going to go over on my strategy segment about what Charlie Munger taught me, even though I didn't know it was he who taught me about buying

0: companies that are great, I always said with great total addressable markets, 20% from their highs. I'm going to do a whole strategy piece on it. So because Casey's, I wasn't offended when I looked at the numbers. I've not looked at them very long. And I don't play that game of instant reaction I buy. But maybe tomorrow or the next day. Inside same store sales increased 3.2%. It was the gasoline, and gasoline dropped a lot in the last quarter, even though it's back up now. So should we assume, do you see where I'm going at? Particular strength in pizzas, while grocery and general merchandise increased 2.7%. Inside margin expanded 30 basis points. Overall results were solid, but the composition of the beat was less compelling than in the fourth quarter. Encouragingly, August volumes remain consistent with first quarter and within Casey General Store annual guidance ranges, suggesting underlying demand has remained healthy. Management is maintaining its practice of waiting until the second quarter to update its annual guidance. I like that. I'm not saying now is the time to buy, but now is the time to do homework in some of your favorite names. Apple briefly moved into positive territory today during the afternoon following the company's product event before ultimately finishing the session lower. Apple introduced the iPhone Duo. More on that later in the show. Meta Platforms was up 6.55%. Talked about that. People are starting to figure out they're starting to articulate an AI strategy. The debut of their Muse personal AI agent. Keep in mind, with billions of users, they can make money giving away their AI and supplementing it with ads. They can make money by using their AI to make their ads more prominent and more clicks. They can make AI win for them by leasing out any compute power that they have extra to others, which could have return on investment as early as 2 years, maybe one if they're aggressive. So all that money they're spending, they can turn around and lease it out. But again, a lot of questions. Year to date, the Dow's up 9%, the S&P 500 up 11.6%. That's a great return. The S&P Midcap 400 up 12.5%, the NASDAQ up 13%, the Russell 2000 up 17.7%. I'm liking what I'm seeing. Elsewhere, Motorola Solutions has boosted their share repurchase authorization by $2 billion. I didn't even know Motorola was important anymore. I know they do some networking equipment, so I'm kind of being facetious, but my point being is like, really? Not for me. There's an interesting disconnect between what's happening in the stock market right now. Corporate America is putting up exceptional numbers, but stocks aren't getting the full credit for it. Revenue rose for the S&P 500 16% year over year. Earnings are approaching 52% increase. If you exclude those one-time gains from selling private companies as a publicly traded company, you're still talking about earnings growth at 32%. Profit margins are near record highs, and 86% of companies have beaten earnings expectations. The thought is this as good as it gets? Otherwise, you buy the shnikes, the snot out of this market. You say thank you. The benefits are spreading beyond technology for AI. AI spending is boosting semiconductors, utilities, industrials, construction, and logistics. Semiconductor sales are up 66% year over year, while technology revenue is growing about 21%. I had an event where I'm going to talk about what I'm doing in my portfolio this weekend, Saturday, in Lafayette at the library, the Don Tatson Library, easy to park. I'm going to get there probably around 9. It's going to go from 10 to noon. I'll probably stay till 1. All questions will be answered. If you show up, we're going to give you a free preliminary plan after the event, which will show you what you're doing right and wrong on your way to retirement. Sign up for this event, the last one in the East Bay this year, maybe ever. There's a chance. At robblackshow.com. That's robblackshow.com. Stick with me. I'm there right back.
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2: 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This is Kevin McCullough for townhall.com. September 11th is not a normal day on the calendar. Nearly 3,000 Americans were murdered by Islamist terrorists, yet 25 years later, retired Port Authority police officers are asking Governor Kathy Hochul and New York City Mayor Zoran Mamdani to stay away from the commemoration at Ground Zero. 37 Port Authority officers died that morning. Now their surviving brothers are pleading, please allow us to remember in peace. Hochul angered the 9/11 community by illuminating One World Trade Center for Muslim American Heritage Month. Mamdani faces a petition opposing his attendance, signed by more than 96,000 people, including grieving families. Both intend to attend anyway. Ground Zero, especially on the 25th anniversary of that dark day, does not belong to politicians. It belongs to the dead and their families, the cops and firefighters who walked into hell while everyone else ran away. They do not owe elected officials a backdrop or a lesson in tolerance. One day, one place, no politics. They've earned that. Let them have it. I'm Kevin McCullough.
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10: 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I start my day every day on investing with Page One, and Patrick, in my week with you as well. Mr. O'Hare, give us an update on what you're seeing in the current market action.
11: Good morning, Rob. We have a market that's fixated on the macro picture right now, more so than the individual company news. And for good reason. You have oil prices that are rising again. You have interest rates that are remaining elevated, raising some concerns about what they might be implying in terms of inflation trends and what the Fed might do about it, and what it could portend for stock market valuations. And so I think what we have a market right now is just in a bit of a consolidated pattern, recognizing that these could be potential spoilers if to the bull market rally, if oil prices keep going up and interest rates keep following along. as the Fed gets forced into raising rates to try to keep inflation in check.
0: This is a time of the year, we're in an election cycle or in midterms. Do you pay more attention to politics or do you just kind of let it happen? Because it can affect how you're going to come to work in the next 3 to 6 months.
11: We tend to just let it happen and then we will take account for, you know, what does happen and how that could ultimately impact the behavior of the stock market. I have a few more months, maybe a little less than 2 months before those midterm elections. And I think the market has an idea of how those are going to play out already, but you never know. And so it's just another factor that's hanging out there as a little bit of a source of uncertainty that keeps this market operating in its guarded state after having done so well earlier in the year and why it's been tracking sideways for the better part of the last 3 months or so.
0: So what are you keeping an eye on? I know that this week we have producer price index, we have the consumer price index, we have the Michigan consumer sentiment. So we're trying to vibe, is the economy strong enough and is there too much inflation? We have shifted away from earnings. What are you watching more than less, or if you could rank what you see out there?
11: Interest rates would basically number one on the list. Okay. I think they kind of take everything into account here, right? In terms of what we're looking at with respect to CPI trends, PPI trends, what's going on with oil prices, what's going on with concerns about the national debt and the deficit. It's all factored in there, and higher interest rates raise the cost of financing, which could potentially be a growth impediment, which then could become a problem for earnings growth. And so you do have to keep an eye on not only the level of interest rates, but the pace at which they're changing. And I think that the market's on guard here for some type of either breakout in interest rates that could take the 10-year note yield up to 5% or getting some type of relief that, I guess, lowers the temperature a bit, if you will, in terms of what the interest rate trend has been and being very watchful of that key component.
0: What are you looking for from the consumer? I'm kind of surprised. The consumer just keeps marching ahead. I get the whole AI and I get the whole AI versus inflation. It seems to be a big fight on Wall Street right now, but I kind of keep forgetting the retail consumers out there and we continue to spend and you watch the credit go up a little bit, but it seems to be bending, not breaking on the U.S. consumer. Any thoughts on what's carrying this market?
11: Right. Yeah, it's an interesting condition, if you will, as it relates to the consumer here. But, you know, you still have a pretty low unemployment rate, historically speaking. And while there are certainly price pressures out there all around, and not just in gas prices, but in a fair number of products and services, it's a point I think you've highlighted before, Rob, on your show, but consumers who are gainfully employed are going to continue to spend. They might be a little bit more cognizant of their discretionary spending as they face some of these added pricing pressures, but the data bears out that they are continuing to spend, and that's been an important factor here for the overall economy. But, you know, I guess one of the maybe interesting divergences here is that you have a consumer discretionary sector is the only sector that's down year to date in the S&P 500. And we still have anecdotal evidence and actual evidence that suggests that there is this ongoing K-shaped economy factor where lower to middle income consumers are definitely feeling more strained with respect to their budgets than, of course, higher income consumer is, who's got not only positions in the equity market, but might own their home and are sitting on a lot of equity that helps drive the wealth effect that keeps these consumer spending numbers looking pretty good at the headline level. But there's definitely signs that spending by the lower to middle income cohort is just not as robust as maybe we would all hope it would be. And I think there's a little bit of that this morning when Casey's General reported their results, and there was perhaps not the same kind of strength in the inside same store sales number that analysts had come to expect from that company.
0: So here's a kind of a big picture question for you. I deal with a lot of retail investors, and gold has had a funky year. It's up 1.4%. The S&P 500 is up 12%. So that's a pretty good year. But I keep coming back to gold because the national debt's at $40 trillion. We know it's going to go higher, or that's my assumption. I don't want to put words in your mouth. Why not own some gold in your portfolio? It seems like a no-brainer as a hedge against inflation of the weaker dollar. Do you approach that because I tend not to. I tend to go, I want my growth stocks, but I tend to look away from gold. What are your thoughts on gold right now?
11: As a diversifier, it's there for the taking. Okay. It's not one of those asset classes that you're going to significantly overweight, but just have a small portion in your investment portfolio to, for these reasons you highlight. You can make a case that the dollar has been overvalued, given the strength we've seen in the equity market here, and that if you get a good correction in the U.S. market, you could ultimately weigh on the dollar, help drive up gold prices, and you benefit in that regard too. But I think we did have a period there where gold did tremendously well, and it's been retracing some of that rally that we've seen. But I don't think this is a market in general that's going to give up on gold, given all of the things that are going on with respect to not only the deficit here, but all of the deficit and debt problems that are brewing around the world.
0: It's all in this conversation, Dave, as I typically end the conversation. Is there anything that you're working on that you think would be important for us to know? Anything that we didn't get to that you kind of are itching to tell us? Any thoughts?
11: Right. We touched a little bit on that consumer price index, right? Your listeners have probably have heard that it's kind of going to be the be-all, end-all report, so to speak, for the market's belief in terms of what the Fed might do at its FOMC meeting on September 15th and 16th. Seems to be a lot riding on this one particular number. It's out on Friday. And the theory is that if you get a CPI report that's a little bit warmer than expected, then you're going to see the Fed raise rates. And if you get something that's a little bit cooler than expected, that the Fed would then have a case to do nothing and just to remain on hold. It will be a market moving report one way or another. And so we need to keep our eye on that. And just as we discussed earlier in the interview, how that's going to shape the direction of interest rates and policy rates as well. Both will be important factors as it relates to stock market outlook.
0: Thanks very much. It's Patrick O'Hare, a reliable source of domestic and international news you can use. Always a good insight. I've been tied towards that organization, not with a financial commitment, just it's great content. You can check it out yourself at briefing.com. 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You got to use good information if you're going to become a good investor. I'm Rob Black, talking all things financial. We'll take a break here. Be right back.
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20: The major averages falling and finishing near the worst levels of the trading session as surging oil prices fan inflation fears. Stocks extending losses following a spike in bond yields despite the Treasury Department expanding its bond buyback program and repurchasing $6 billion worth of government debt as it looks to rein in rising bond yields. Mideast tensions pushing oil prices higher with West Texas Intermediate crude settling around $96 a barrel. The Magnificent Seven Big Cap tech stocks were mostly lower, led by Alphabet and Amazon. However, shares of Meta rose over 6.5% after the Facebook parent company unveiled its autonomous AI assistant. And shares of Apple fell slightly as investors assessed the tech giant's latest iPhone rollout. The Dow down 405 points, the Nasdaq lower by 168, S&P 500 down 37. That's your Fox Business Report. I'm Hillary Barsky, invested in you.
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0: Apple officially introduced its iPhone 18 Pro and Pro Max. They've officially introduced its two new phones. Keep in mind, they're keeping the lower end specs and lower end price until the new year. They're separating their releases now to get the people who want the high margin, high cost phone first. Their dedication manufacturing it. Then they switch the manufacturing to the low end. You get the idea. So John Ternus kicked off the launch event on Wednesday by announcing the new devices, the iPhone 18 Pro and the iPhone 18 Pro Max. The new Pro models come in four colors, silver, black, glacier blue, and burgundy. Apple shares traded slightly lower today, but in aftermarket, they're doing okay. The iPhone remains at the center of Apple's ecosystem and one of the company's most important sources of revenue. For consumers, each new phone creates an opportunity to upgrade to better cameras, performance, and AI capabilities. For investors, the bigger question is whether Apple can convince enough customers to upgrade to support the iPhone growth despite the higher prices.
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0: Apple confirmed that its long-awaited artificial intelligence-powered Siri will be available in beta this month. 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
24: AI and just hope that it works.
0: Apple also said that some features will have usage limits because they rely on powerful server models. Increased access will be available with most iCloud Plus plans. So right there, they slipped in. You know, if you want AI to take over your phone, we're going to probably charge you for it if it's more intensive than scheduling a haircut.
25: If there's anything you need help with, just let me know.
0: Siri said it could be one of the Apple's biggest opportunities to make AI useful to the average consumer. Investors have been waiting for Apple to demonstrate that its enormous installed base of iPhone users can translate into a meaningful AI advantage. My kid's been tooling around on the Siri AI, and he says it's great. And I give you that perspective because I'm an old white guy. He is a young white guy. We are an Apple family ecosystem. So it is important to see, will he stick or will he not? If customers become more dependent on Siri and Apple intelligence, that could encourage upgrades, increase iCloud subscriptions, and strengthen Apple's ecosystem. Apple announced an update to the AI neural engine, doubling in size. Apple's dedication to doing as much AI on its devices as possible was on full display today during its presentation of the new A20 Pro chip, which powers the company's new iPhone 18 and iPhone 18 Pro Max. Apple's been trying to move as much processing to iPhones as possible, keeping customer data out of the cloud. To this end, way back in 2017, Apple introduced its neural engine, a part of its iPhone chip that could do AI tasks without killing the battery. The neural engine has only grown in size and importance since then, and this year Apple is doubling its size from last year's A19 Pro chip to 32 cores. Apple's brand has long been focused on security and privacy, and the neural engine should help its transition that focus into that AI age. This is another way for Apple to differentiate itself in the AI race while potentially reducing the amount of AI processing that has to happen on expensive cloud infrastructure. The iPhone 18 did get a $100 price increase. Some people were expecting a little bit more. The iPhone 18 starts now at $1,199, while the iPhone 18 Pro Max starts at $1,299. Both prices are $100 more than their predecessors. That comes on top of the soaring memory prices that Apple is trying to absorb. Apple had previously raised prices on some of its products, excluding the iPhone, to offset component cost headwind. This makes the Apple upgrade program, that's now a leasing program, even more attractive to some. A couple weeks ago, Apple Upgrade announced its leasing program provided by Buy Now, Pay Later company Klarna, and they're offering 12 and 24-month leasing options for iPhones, with prices starting at $17.99 per month. Higher prices is obviously a double-edged sword in economics. You get more revenue per device, but consumers may hold onto their phones longer if upgrades become too expensive. Investors will be watching whether Apple can maintain demand and margin despite higher component costs. We got some new AirPods, and I'm going to tell you, so far, nothing's blowing me away. Apple's latest AirPods will come with a price cut. Interesting. At least for its fullest featured version, the AirPod 5S, available for pre-order today, going to be in stores in 9 days. Starting at $129 with noise cancellation included, they're $50 less than the previous comparable generation. The new AirPods come with the ability to use hands-free interaction with Apple Intelligence. Apple also says they have improved their battery life. AirPods are another piece of Apple strategy to keep consumers inside its ecosystem. Having another device through which to deliver Apple Intelligence, it's a big part of their story going forward. For consumers, this is another expensive upgrade cycle with more AI, better hardware, and a growing emphasis on AI directly on the device. Nothing announced today, up to this point in the conversation, has been groundbreaking. If we can make AI useful, though, private and easy to use across hundreds of millions of existing devices, Apple may be able to monetize AI through iPhone upgrades, iCloud subscriptions, and its broader ecosystem. Now, that's when John Ternus got his Steve Jobs moment for the first time. But wait, there's one more thing. So far, not impressed. But today, Apple introduced the highly anticipated iPhone Duo, $1,999. Available October 23rd, so well over a month from today. The device represents the largest physical change to Apple's flagship smartphone since the iPhone launched in 2007, back when we were all 3 years old. It's called the iPhone Duo. You thought it could have been called the iPhone Fold, but Duo, okay. The Duo folds onto itself with a hinge mechanism. When closed, it's about the size of a passport. When open, the display expands to 7.6 inches, about 80% larger than the iPhone 18 Pro. It essentially turns the iPhone into a small iPad that can fit in your pocket. Apple says it is also the thinnest iPhone yet, which is notable after the company introduced its ultra-thin iPhone Air last year. Touch ID is also back, replacing Face ID, allowing users to unlock the device, whether it's opened or closed. The iPhone Duo will use Apple's new A20 chip, announced earlier today, along with Apple's new C2 modem, further reducing the company's reliance on Qualcomm. Bye-bye, Qualcomm. It's good that Qualcomm had a relationship yesterday announced with Amazon, because it's kind of a distraction. The obvious question is whether consumers will actually pay $2,000+ for the starting price for an iPhone. What's it going to do to the iPads? Obviously, a little bit of cannibalism. Which there has to be a lovely and delicious cannibalism joke somewhere out there. If anyone wants to drop me an email, rob@robblack.com. Apple is essentially creating a new premium category above the traditional iPhone with the Duo. Apple analyst Gene Munster of Deepwater Asset Management said some consumers may actually choose the $1,999 Duo over the less expensive iPhone 18 because the new form factor and the appeal of having something meaningfully different. I get a lunch every day, Monday through Thursday, for basically a 45-minute protein max. And sometimes I'm on my phone. And I'll be quite honest, people will talk to me if I get the Duo. And I don't like people talking to me. Although, if you do come to an event this weekend in Lafayette, I would love to talk to you. Just when I'm having lunch, let me eat lunch. Apple is essentially creating a new premium category. So I don't think anything here is damaging because of that. It's not like the headset that they released that there's no demand for, but that was no demand on the low end, no demand on the high end. They're still getting a lot of the technology that they're putting into that headset into, you know, new devices, but we're not ready for a headset. For consumers, the big question is, do you want an iPhone that opens into a mini tablet badly enough to spend $1,999? Can Apple use the Duo to reignite iPhone growth, to increase the average selling price, to create an entirely new premium product category? Oh, for the record, my big concern was that the cameras were going to be crap on the new Duo. They got telescopic. They got everything I need. And the fact that it's 80% bigger, and most evenings I wake up 4, but I want to get out of bed at 4:30. So I do a lot of reading from the sidelines in bed while I'm kind of trying to figure out what to do on research that day. I'll probably get one, but probably not until after Christmas. Let a little enthusiasm go down. Apple shares were a little changed to slightly higher following the presentation. Apple waited a long time to enter the foldable market. Now investors get to see whether waiting meant Apple was late to the party or simply waited until the party was worth attending. Keep in mind that this morning there was an analyst who resigned from Anthropic, and he basically said half of humanity goes extinct and the chances of human extinction fears are rising. And the markets only went down a skosh. So a big time insider kind of scared the markets out of the morning. And the markets go down fractions. I think that's worthy of note. And when I say fractions, 0.5% on the NASDAQ, 60 basis points is not a lot. So further looking at some news of the day, Michael Dell is now the number 2 person on Forbes billionaire list for the first time, passing Larry Page. Gene Munster said the new foldable iPhone Duo is sick, no seam, ultra thin, 50% larger screen than the Pro Max. My take, they're going to sell more than I thought before seeing it. I was thinking it would account for 5% of iPhone revenue in 2027. Now I think it's going to be 10%. The issue is the price. We don't have it yet, but now that we know it's around $2,000, he thinks it's going to do well. You can find me online at Rob Black Show. Come to an event this weekend, Saturday in Lafayette at the library, 10 to noon. It's a wealth preservation retirement planning event. My last event maybe ever on the East Bay, but definitely for the year. 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
2: With SRN News, I'm Keith Peters in Washington. One of the pilots of the Amazon cargo plane that careened off a Miami runway and killed 5 people repeatedly warned they were coming in too fast, nearly 2 minutes ahead of time, and at the last second urged them to abort the landing. That's according to highlights of the cockpit recording that investigators released Wednesday. Republicans are gathering in Dallas for a unique two-day midterm convention focusing on President Trump. Trump plans to speak both nights, and Vice President J.D. Vance will also address attendees. The event aims to boost Republican candidates by highlighting Trump's first 2 years in office during his second term. On Wall Street, the Dow down by 405 points, the NASDAQ dropped 168. More details at srnnews.com.
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0: I saw yesterday that Nike got kicked out of the NASDAQ 100. And this was a legendary stock. It was an iconic stock in the 1990s. It was one of the very first stocks I ever wanted to own because they were Nike. And my running shoes of choice are Nikes. You know what my running shoes of choice have been for the last 35, 40 years? Nike. I don't do Hokas. I don't do New Balance. I do Nikes. Now, seeing them at a 52-week low, multi-year low, whatever you want to say, it stinks because they're a great company. But they don't work for my kids. Neither one of my kids say, Dad, I got to get the new Nikes. Can we stay up all night and go to the store and pick some up? Now, they're not going to go out of business. They're one of the top 12 retail apparel foot companies in the world for making shoes. That's not going to go away. They're still going to be a player. So the question is, do you trade it or do you wait for something for it to show that they're back? American Eagle put Sidney Sweeney in jeans, made a cute pun about having great jeans, and the stock ripped like a meme coin in a mall. That was the entire trade on American Eagle last year. Nike doesn't need a vision. Nike needs a transition year. Nope. Nike needs 30 seconds of Sydney Sweeney is what Nike needs. They need a bad pun tied towards the swoosh. And every man in America age 25 to 50 who owns a Robinhood account, they will personally rebuild the Foot Locker wall with their hands. They will get a pair of Nikes and thinking that they have play with beautiful women. Sydney Sweeney will pull in. I know you're saying you're kidding, aren't you? I am a little bit, but I am so not interested in Nike other than it's got an amazing dividend of over 4%. It's a dividend aristocrat, so they're not going to knock that problem around. To me, it's like buying a stressed piece of debt. This is Nike we're talking about, though. The swoosh, Michael Jordan, Air Jordans, just do it. The stock has been crushed, falling roughly 76%+ since its 2021 peak. And Nike is, in 2021 peak was a time where we're like, oh, we're never going to go to work again. So we better get some athleisure clothes that we can do our Zoom calls in and then go for a quick run when no one's around us. So we got to run away from the pandemic. Nike's fighting a different battle than they were a decade ago. Hoka's, On's, Adidas, and a long list of newer brands have taken shelf space. Nike once was an unstoppable giant. Sydney Sweeney. Hear me out. American Eagle put Sydney Sweeney in jeans and turned the whole thing into a cultural event. Sydney Sweeney has great jeans went viral. American Eagle stock jumped sharply. And the company later said that it saw increased customer awareness, engagement, and comparable sales. Now, obviously, Sydney Sweeney isn't going to fix Nike's inventory, wholesale relationships, or product pipeline anytime soon. But she represents something Nike desperately needs, which is attention. Nike has a brand problem. It doesn't have a recognition problem. Everyone knows Nike. The problem is being famous isn't the same thing as being cool. Nike spent years pulling back from traditional retail relationships while competitors like Hoka and On expanded into them. It has also lost some of its product momentum. That's a dangerous combination because in apparel, people don't buy spreadsheets. They buy what they think is cool. They buy what their friends are wearing. They buy what they see athletes, celebrities, and influencers wearing. And right now, Nike needs to create some of that magic again. And if someone from Nike PR wants to get in touch with me and put a pair of Nikes on me, as long as they're signed by Sydney Sweeney, I'm going to do an influencer post on them. And if you just want an intern to sign up Sydney Sweeney, I won't know the difference. I'm kidding. Do not send me any free gifts. So forget the turnaround story, though. And that's the problem is that that's what we've been banking on in Wall Street for the last 2 or 3 years. Hey, it's a new CEO. Pay attention. Hey, it's a new strategy. Pay attention. Hey, they've got new products. Pay attention. Inventory's getting better. It's just a matter of time. China's stabilizing. North America is improving. Management is encouraged, in quotes. I've heard so much corporate speak in my lifetime that what we've heard from Nike in the last 2 or 3 years lasts a lifetime. They came out with a presentation a few quarters back called Vision 2030. Crap. What they need is a celebrity who could actually matter. I don't like the fact that the US Open hired 100 influencers and gave them media credentials to walk around and disrupt life for people who are seeing the US Open. But I am dang aware that influencers are not going away. I hate every single Kardashian. There's not one of them that I like. If I were on a train that said yes or no, I'd be like, nope, nope, nope, nope to Kardashian after Kardashian after Kardashian after Kardashian. And yet I get their cultural relevance. I know you're saying train that says yes or no. It's kind of trying to do a DeKalb metaphor. And I was like, I should back off that and just say train. I went to DeKalb. That's one of the craziest things you'll ever see in your life. You get off a commuter train and you see like a mountain of shoes. And you realize millions of people died. So there's a lot of cultural reference in Sydney Sweeney.
5: Johns are passed down. My Johns are blown.
0: Look what happened with American Eagle. Sydney Sweeney campaign wasn't just an advertisement. It became a conversation. It spread across social media. Retail investors piled into the stock. That's marketing doing what marketing is supposed to do, getting people talking. Nike used to be one of the best companies in the world at this. Michael Jordan wasn't just selling basketball shoes. Nike made people feel like buying the shoes made them part of something. My son said, can I buy a pair of fast running shoes so I can run faster? I'm like, that's not how it works. How about I put a psycho killer running behind you with a chainsaw? You're going to run faster, more so than the Nikes. I actually like the Nike story from an investment perspective at this point in time. Only if you're buying it for A, the dividend, and you're willing to sell it into strength, or B, that they do something like what I'm suggesting and hire Sydney Sweeney. Oh, I can already see the fight back. Sydney Sweeney's got great feet that look awesome in Nikes. And then like, ew, I don't think anyone has great looking feet, just between me and you. But if Nike can stabilize North America, regain wholesale momentum, launch products consumers actually want and connect with younger shoppers, that's what Sydney would do. The stock doesn't need to become the old Nike overnight. It just needs to be better than they are now, less bad, if you will. I'm not saying go out and buy Nike because Sydney Sweeney might underscore wear a pair of Air Jordans, but I'm saying something more important. Don't underestimate the value of being culturally relevant. Nike's got one of the most recognizable brands on earth. The question isn't whether people know Nike, it's whether they still want Nike. And that's fixable. And if Nike figures that out, the swoosh could be interesting again. Maybe it makes a new campaign for a sneaker. Maybe it needs a new campaign manager. Maybe it needs a new superstar. Or maybe it just needs 30 seconds of Sydney Sweeney, one ridiculously good ad, and a little cultural electricity. I have a big event coming up this weekend, Saturday, Lafayette Library, 10 to noon. I'm going to go over my holdings. We're going to talk wealth preservation, retirement planning. All the details are at robblackshow.com. It's 10 a.m. to noon this Saturday, Lafayette at the library. Free parking, easy to get to, no traffic on Saturday morning. Last event in the Bay, in the East Bay. 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
2: News this hour from Town Hall. I'm Keith Peters in Washington. Republicans have gathered in Dallas for an unusual midterm convention. One of the speakers at the convention this evening is Texas Attorney General Ken Paxton, who's running for senator from Texas in a closely watched race. Paxton took aim at his Democratic opponent.
14: I will fight to preserve the American dream. James Tallarico is running to destroy it. He is a Democratic socialist who never met a tax increase he didn't love.
2: Paxton defeated incumbent Republican Senator John Cornyn in the GOP primary earlier this year after drawing the support of President Trump. Two career astronauts are leaving NASA.
15: Reid Wiseman was the Artemis II commander.
16: It's very hard
9: to fully grasp what we just went through.
15: Victor Glover was the pilot.
16: It was glorious.
15: NASA says Weissman and Glover will no longer serve as active astronauts, but will continue to support the Moon Exploration Program as emeritus astronauts. Glover has taken a leadership job at Cal Poly, his alma mater. Weissman's future plans are unknown. Artemis II's Jeremy Hansen retired from the Canadian Space Agency in July. Christina Cook is the only crew member still an active astronaut. Victor Glover tells the AP he's not leaving, but he's helping NASA from the sidelines. I'm Ed Donahue.
2: One of the pilots of the Amazon cargo plane that careened off a Miami runway and killed five people repeatedly warned they were coming in too fast, nearly 2 minutes ahead of time, and at the last second urged them to abort the landing. That's according to highlights of the cockpit recording that investigators released Wednesday. On Wall Street, the Dow down by 405 points, the NASDAQ dropped 168. More on these stories at townhall.com.
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19: This is Kevin McCullough for townhall.com. September 11th is not a normal day on the calendar. Nearly 3,000 Americans were murdered by Islamist terrorists, yet 25 years later, retired Port Authority police officers are asking Governor Kathy Hochul and New York City Mayor Zoran Mamdani to stay away from the commemoration at Ground Zero. 37 Port Authority officers died that morning. Now their surviving brothers are pleading, please allow us to remember in peace. Hochul angered the 9/11 community by illuminating One World Trade Center for Muslim American Heritage Month. Mamdani faces a petition opposing his attendance, signed by more than 96,000 people, including grieving families. Both intend to attend anyway. Ground Zero, especially on the 25th anniversary of that dark day, does not belong to politicians. It belongs to the dead and their families, the cops and firefighters who walked into hell while everyone else ran away. They do not owe elected officials a backdrop or a lesson in tolerance. One day, one place, no politics. They've earned that. Let them have it. I'm Kevin McCullough.
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22: Today, an official from the Islamic Republic said counterstrikes will escalate if the U.S. continues attacking its territory and infrastructure. In New York trading, WTI was up 3.3%. We're up another half of 1% now at 96.50. Now, the resurgence in oil sent Treasury yields higher, more so at the long end of the curve. In New York trading, the 10-year was up basis points to 4.84%, and that's where things stand now in the Tokyo session. But this move in terms of higher bond yields also reflects the market's disappointment with the size of the Treasury's next bond buyback. Up to $6 billion of outdated government debt will be purchased. Now, many in the market had been looking for an increase of between $7 to $10 billion. The equity market struggled today given the pressure of those higher yields. S&P 500 was down a half of 1%. Apple unveiled its iPhone Duo, the company's first foldable smartphone. CEO John Ternus described the device as two phones glued together. The price of the iPhone Duo begins at about $2,000. Here is Bloomberg tech analyst Mandeep Singh.
1: When you're talking about a $2,000 price point, I think it's going to be hard for people, a lot of people, to upgrade. And look, I can see why they had to price it at that, $2,000, because all of their component prices are going up, so they don't have a choice.
22: That is Bloomberg's Mandeep Singh. Now, when it's unfolded, the Duo provides the largest display ever.

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2: About why laser beams and microwaves might be the latest thing in military technology. I'm happy to say we do, in fact, have the perfect guest. We're going to be speaking with Wayne Sanders. As I said, he's the senior defense research analyst at Bloomberg Intelligence and formerly a colonel in the U.S. Army. So, Wayne, thank you so much for coming on All Thoughts.
3: Thanks so much for having me. It's great to be here.
2: Why don't you give us the, quick overview of your military career, because you come to us not just with, you know, analytical bona fides, but with some actual operational expertise.
3: No, thank you again. So I graduated from West Point in 2002. I went military intelligence. So I had a background in tactical intelligence early on. And then obviously the war kicked off. I transitioned over to signals intelligence, where I spent a lot of time looking at computer network exploitation was the next best thing that was out there, right? So signals intelligence, where you're looking at cell phones and other pieces, quickly transitioned into the computer side of the house. I then ended up at the National Security Agency for quite a while with U.S. Cyber Command, and I transitioned over to becoming an offensive cyberspace operations officer, what's known as a 17 Alpha, where I got to spend the rest of my career working on very hard problems for the U.S. military to gain and maintain access to adversary networks, and then when called upon, deliver those capabilities. My last job in the Army was I was the chief of staff for the Undersecretary of Defense for Research and Engineering, Honorable Heidi Shu, where I got to spend a lot of time on critical technology areas specifically being developed out. So that's really where I got a chance to geek out and look at what some of the next research and development areas are in these weapon systems. And that kind of translated right over into coming over to Bloomberg Intelligence, where I work on the defense industrial base, emerging technologies, weapon systems, and who are the companies and the trends that are out there for global funding as well.
4: That was amazing. That was perfect. And I'm extremely riveted and excited about this conversation. Talk to us a little bit about your remit here and like the main sort of gist of the work that you do at Bloomberg Intelligence.
3: Yeah, absolutely. One of the areas that Bloomberg was really looking forward to moving forward with was going a step further in the aerospace and defense industry area, not just the primes, not just looking specifically at the companies, but looking at the ecosystem as a whole. So not just, okay, we're looking at Lockheed Martin and the PAC-3 interceptors and where some of those margins are, but also then looking at the air defense market as a whole, looking at, as you mentioned earlier, in terms of laser dome versus golden dome, or, you know, when you start looking at those pieces, it's, okay, there's something called integrated air and missile defense. There's an entire program. There is a big difference between an exquisite munition interceptor like a PAC-3, and there's much difference between that and a high energy laser that's going to shoot a potential drone or a ballistic missile out of the sky. So when you put all those pieces together, what does the air defense market look like? What does hypersonics look like? What does semiconductors as part of a supply chain concern for the defense industrial base? You name it. These are some of the areas that we cover down on and be able to focus on everything from budgets, component supply chain, regional components. Really, you look at the U.S. allies, if you will, adversary considerations that are driving where those markets may be going, and then what's next in the queue. So when you look at air defense, a lot of the stuff up until now, a lot of the directed energy stuff we're going to talk about today is some of those futures piece. Where is it in the R&D line for research and development? And then where is it going? And when are we transitioning into procurement?
2: All right. So before we talk about the role of directed energy in, I guess, the military industrial complex and defensive strategy more broadly, let's start really, really simply. And let's just, can you define what this actually is when we talk about directed energy weapons like laser beams or microwave systems? What exactly are we talking about here?
3: Absolutely. Absolutely. You know, a lot of people call it electronic warfare. That's a name that a lot of times ends up being synonymous as well, because you look at electronic attack platforms. You are trying to take specific harnessed energy, and you are trying to use it in an offensive way to cause some type of degradation or destruction to something else. And so when you look at a laser is essentially a precision weapon. It concentrates

0: its energy into a narrow beam and typically attacks one target at a time. But when you look at high-powered microwaves, those weapons attack electronics. It's a larger beam that can potentially affect multiple systems simultaneously. So the Government Accountability Office notes that high-powered microwave weapons can generate peak powers up to like 100 megawatts. But comparing that number directly to continuous wave laser kilowatt ratings is misleading because of the characteristics that are fundamentally different. What I mean by that is a laser is a sniper rifle, and a microwave is the electronic shotgun. Think about shooting something with bird shots, because a laser, you're trying to scale that power, and the microwave is trying to scale the effect. So that's why you're looking at drone swarms and what can you potentially do for that.
1: Right. So the microwave, fire the weapon or whatever, maybe we'll get in the and then suddenly all the drones don't work, where because their electronics have been fried or something like that. And then a laser is something that could theoretically be pointed at, I don't know, a tank or something like that, and then disable it. Like, is it sort of, if let's just say we're talking about the lasers, is it what I have in mind only from having watching a movie where it's like there is a beam and then it's bad to be on the other side of the beam?
0: It's pretty accurate. You know, when you start looking at how strong those lasers are, you are trying to direct that energy into a single point that is going to burn a hole. It's trying to degrade, right? And so not so much on the
1: And it's
0: tank.
1: heat, sorry. Just to be clear, it's that heat that's the destructive force there in the laser.
0: Correct. It's the heat and it's
1: Okay.
0: the energy that's being pushed through, right? So if you get that hot enough, you actually can burn through that material specifically for that. When you look at it, normally you're looking at the difference between a drone swarm and potentially like a ballistic missile. Because a drone swarm perspective, you're going to want a high-powered microwave. You want something that is a wider range. You want something that's going to be able to hit multiple targets at the same time and cause them to degrade. And it may not, they're not going to blow up, but they might fall out of the sky. Something's not going to work on those. But if you're pointing a laser directly at a single ballistic missile that's coming at you, you want to be able to destroy that thing. You want to be able to knock that out of the sky at that point in time.
2: Where does the energy for these things actually come from? Because when we talk about laser beams, by definition, that's a densely concentrated beam of energy. And I can't imagine that militaries are plugging these things into the grid, although maybe they are, or maybe they're rolling around with like giant battery packs or something like that. But where does the energy actually come from?
0: So the answer is yes to both of your questions, actually. And it kind of goes into
2: Ah.
0: some of the history of how lasers came to be and to work those out is you normally call that shore power. A lot of the technology behind lasers and all that requires a huge amount of power that's going to create that specific spot beam that you're actually trying to create. That directed beam of energy, you know, starts in these diodes, but you have to be able to then power those. There is an awful lot of power in the past that was required in order to create that level of beam that you're trying to be able to push out. You want to keep it refined, small enough so that it is directed in the area that you want, so it's not going out and refracting off and hitting other targets, right? But you start looking at that as it's one of the reasons why back in the day, some of these lasers were the size of buildings because you required that much energy to be able to create that beam, to be able to create that pulse. And so you're seeing actually the difference really in size, weight, and power. You'll hear that quite a bit when you're dealing in this type of environment is the swap characteristics, right? Size, weight, and power. Because obviously, if you're trying to create something that's deployable, you can't just plug it into a grid and say, okay, all right, well, because now you're static. And so it's great if you're using something for a base defense, okay, and you have clean enough power and everything else to be able to plug that in to be able to use. But the deployability aspect of where a lot of the militaries are going right now is I need to be able to throw something onto a truck. I need to be able to throw something onto a ship, and I need to be able to plug that thing into some type of shore power so that I have the ability to have regenerative electronic capabilities to create those beams and increase what we normally call is the difference between mass versus magazine. Because at that point in time, you want to have additional shots and you want to bring down the cost per shot. And this is one of those areas where you can do that.
2: So is the technological advancement that's brought us to, the current time where we can talk about laser beams as, a potential reality on the field, is that all due to the energy advancement? What has gotten us to this point?
0: Yeah, no, absolutely. I think so. First off, it really started with the physics problem. If you go back even to the 60s, right, when the laser arrived, The military immediately recognized that it had potential, and the early work seemingly, you know, it was a revolutionary idea that you could put energy onto a target and essentially do it at the speed of light. Then you have the Star Wars era, where it identifies specifically where they're trying to produce extremely powerful chemical lasers. And this is where you start looking into the difference between the chemical laser problem back then required a lot of energy. It also required a very large facility because of how big these things were. So if you go back to like the 1990s and the 2000s, US, Israel had something called the Tactical High Energy Laser, L. It demonstrated that a laser could actually destroy rockets and artillery rounds in flight. There was also something from DARPA called Miracle, the Mid-Infrared Advanced Chemical Laser. I had to write it down because I didn't remember what it actually stood for. But it destroyed live short-range rockets as well. But the chemical laser architecture remained really large and logistically intensive. So the program ended in 2006.
2: I looked this up as soon as you said chemical laser, because I went, what the heck is that? It says it gets its light energy directly from a chemical reaction instead of using electricity.
0: Yes.
2: Is that right?
0: Yep.
2: What kind of chemical reaction? Now I'm like imagining soldiers with a big like vat of chemicals Beaker. And like, yeah, I'm mixing them together. And then suddenly it goes boom and shoots into the sky.
0: No, not so much like that. But it normally is something in a containerized area. There's Real Science, if you remember that movie with Val Kilmer back in the day, being able to kind of create, there's some oxygen iodine laser, you know, type reaction where it's something that you can actually control. It's something that you can put inside of a mechanism and you can control it from there. Yeah. So you don't have to actually, It's not like us in chemistry class, you know, putting stuff into a beaker and then pouring it in. So it is something that's the oxygen iodine laser has been used in the past. Also, they put this thing onto a Boeing 747 at one point in time called the Yal-1. But the problem there is, once again, you're dealing with now you have a chemical reaction that's taking place on board of a ship. And they were also, by the way, trying to do this to fly near where you think a ballistic missile launch is going to go so that you can now chase the missile and shoot this thing out of the sky. So you can
1: fire it down from a plane.
0: Absolutely. You know, and well, it's risky.
1: Stay tuned for more of our interview with Wayne Sanders, Senior Defense Research Analyst at Bloomberg Intelligence. 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I'm Jill Weisenthal.
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31: This is Odd Lots on Bloomberg Radio. I'm Tracy Alloway.
1: And I'm Joe Weisenthal.
31: Today's episode, we are looking at laser beams, microwaves, and other directed energy weapons. We are speaking with Wayne Sanders, Senior Defense Research Analyst at Bloomberg Intelligence.
1: I'm going to ask like a sort of dumb question, but that maybe it could lead us to an interesting question. Like, do we have a gun in existence that looks like something where you hold it, like it resembles outside of normal gun and fires a laser beam in a military capacity?
0: Not in the way that you're thinking. I mean, we have some areas like, you know, there's the Helios platform that's on the USS Preble. So if you want to think of a very large ship gun that has the capability of doing that, you know, the Navy does have that. If you're looking for a handheld rifle, you know, something like a laser or phaser kind of thing that you've seen in science fiction and all that, not so much where you would actually see the directed beam.
1: Yeah.
0: We do have drone guns that can be used for RF and be able to push out to knock drones out of the sky, though.
1: Well, so I figure that laser gun that I'm imagining in my head doesn't exist, but what would be the constraints to its existing? So, okay, we can, at least currently as of 2026, what would be the main bottleneck or thing we would need to solve? I imagine the thing we would need to solve would be building an insanely dense battery or something like that. But what would be the thing we would need to solve to have the laser weapons that we see on screen?
0: Yeah, I would say it's power generation and compression. When you start looking at what you have to be able to do, the reason why it's still existing, really, Stryker vehicles right now have, there are a couple of platforms that are out there specifically for this with a high energy laser on there, but you're talking about 50 kilowatts of power. And so, and that's something that's being generated based off of the generator power that's already put on a Stryker vehicle. That's part of that shore power that's in there. So that, like you're talking about, whether it's batteries or whether or not it is some type of power generation mechanism is going to be required in order to create that the level of beam that's necessary. If you only have a 5 kilowatt laser beam at that point in time, but it requires 15 or 25 kilowatts of energy in that beam to be able to knock a drone down, then at that point in time, it's not going to be effective. So you have to make sure that you are pairing the type of capabilities, the power generation that you can push out versus the threat that you're actually trying to mitigate.
1: You know, Tracy, whenever we talk defense tech in any capacity, there's always this weird thing where it's like we're talking about machines that kill people, right? Mm-hmm. And it's, I'm reading I'm on the Lockheed Martin looking at their Helios integrated weapon system, and it's going through the specs, and it's like deep magazine, low cost per kill, speed of light delivery. It's like, it's gear, but you know, these are the metrics.
31: Yes. Yeah, it's creepy for sure. So actually, one thing I wanted to ask, Joe just touched on this deep magazine idea. And sometimes when you read about the potential for directed energy weapons, people talk about like, oh, they're a more cost-effective tactic against things like cheap drones. So instead of firing off a PAC-3 that costs millions of dollars, you fire off a laser beam that is, you know, renewable. You can keep firing, or you send off microwave beams and keep doing that. But is comparing directed energy weapons to something like ballistic missiles, is that the right comparison? Because I also hear about things like Coyote, or there's something called Vampire, which I would love to learn more about, or Skynex, like systems that can do a similar thing, but are also cheaper than ballistic missiles.
0: Absolutely. So one of the reasons that you look for high powered microwaves, high energy laser solutions, this directed energy platform, is because the cost per shot is very low. As long as you have the stream of energy necessary to be able to use it, it's great. The problem is that you're waiting for something that is trying to kill you to get close enough to the target so that you can hit this thing with high powered microwaves or a high energy laser to be able to knock that out. And oh, by the way, when you have adversary capabilities that are traveling at Mach 5, you're traveling at 4,000 miles an hour, you probably don't want to hope that you can put this laser beam exactly where you want it to be in order to do that. So what you're really looking for is there's layered air defense, right? I referred to it earlier as integrated air and missile defense. And this is where it's really important, because it's super relevant to what we're talking about right now, especially when you look at investment as well. You have to have exquisite missiles. You have to have your Lockheed PAC-3 interceptors. You have to have your RTX SM-3s and SM-6s. You cannot get rid of those because you have adversaries who have hypersonic weapons. If a hypersonic weapon is launched, you are going to want to use one of your more exquisite capabilities to make sure that you can knock that thing out of the sky and it doesn't kill your soldiers, your airmen, sailors, and Marines, and your guardians. You want to make sure that that doesn't take place. So the exquisite missiles are part of this conversation. But the biggest piece, like you're saying right now, is you're identifying that you can win every engagement. You can win every engagement defensively and still lose economically. And that's what we're seeing a lot in Iran right now, is they're just starting to just run us out of some of these exquisite interceptors and munitions. And so as you mentioned with Coyote, and you mentioned with Vampire, and BAE has a system called APKWS, which is the Advanced Precision Kill Weapon System. Rheinmetall has Skynex and Skyranger. These are cheaper interceptors and guns. So think of these as almost a mid-range solution for those to say, okay, I don't want to use a $4 million, because you can see the radar systems themselves. If something is launched and coming at you, it'll put together a signature. It will say, this is this type of system. It's being shot at us at this type of speed. it's going to have a boost phase, glide phase, terminal phase on some of these capabilities, right? Depending on what those things are, it's important to be able to say, okay, well, based off of the threat, I want to pair it with a specific type of capability that makes sense. And so if you're being shot at, if a drone swarm is coming at you and it's the Shahed 136 is out of Iran, you don't need to shoot it down with the PAC-3 interceptor. You may be looking for that Vampire APKWS partnership. You may want to use some of these Coyote Block 2s. You want to go and look at some of these systems and say, that's what I want to use. If it's going slow enough or you have enough of them, you may want to then partner that with a high-powered microwave to knock them down. So you don't want to give up any ground at all in terms of creation of these different capabilities. So these end up being additive. And Israel does it better than anyone. When you look at Israel, if you have an intercontinental ballistic missile threat that's coming your way, they're going to use their Arrow 2, Arrow 3 systems, which are exo-atmospheric. They are going to try and shoot this thing down as far away from you as possible, based off of how serious the threat is. If it's something else that's a little bit shorter than that, they have a system called David Sling. And David Sling goes farther than Iron Dome. Iron Dome is that next layer that you use, and you hear about it all the time between Iran and Israel in the 12-day war, as well as during Epic Fury and into the systems now, is they continue to use Iron Dome. And now they're adding in Iron Beam as well. So what it's done is it gives the commander options so that you don't always have to use your exquisite munitions. You don't have to bankrupt yourself to do it.
31: If you have this integrated architecture that goes across all these different weapon systems for the reasons you just laid out, who actually makes or owns, I guess, the kill decision? Like, who decides what deployment of all those different things actually looks like against which targets? And I imagine most of the time you're operating under like highly pressurized time environments, right?
0: Yes, absolutely. And so normally it's known as the Target Execution Authority, the TEA. And that is, the military does a phenomenal job at identifying this well before a conflict when you go forward. And then, so depending on what type of threat that is, it's going to say you have the authorities at your level to accomplish the following things. So if you are an infantry battalion commander, you're a lieutenant colonel, and you have your soldiers out there on the battlefield, you're only going to have a certain amount of authorities. Your rules of engagement are going to stop at a specific level. But then as it goes further and further up, what they call the operational command. So if you're looking at the Iran scenario, a lot of those have been delegated down to U.S. CENTCOM. U.S. CENTCOM, U.S. Central Command, delegates quite a bit to Fifth Fleet so that the U.S. Navy can answer those questions. So if you have a laser on board a U.S. Navy vessel as part of the George Washington or the Abraham Lincoln carrier strike group, then they will know at their level what they're allowed to do and what they're not. And that's going to be determined based off of that. So it changes. I don't want to say that it's always going to be the following, but the military knows at that point in time. They also know that they have the right to self-defense. So that is always priority number one, no matter how you're looking at it. But normally there will be a ship captain, there will be a carrier strike group, admiral that will have that specific authority. And so when he sees it, right, so part of what they end up doing is they put all this stuff into the Aegis system and they can see all of those. There will be a common operational picture. And based off of that, that admiral can make that decision.
1: What makes a weapon system exquisite? I hear this term from time to time in these conversations, and I realize I actually don't know the answer to that.
0: So normally it really just comes down to the sophistication and technology that is included in it. So if you're looking at an interceptor, if it is an exquisite interceptor, it means you have the top of the line seeker technology that is inside the payload, inside the front of that interceptor, because you're trying to shoot a bullet down with a bullet. At that point in time, right? The science that's behind that is phenomenal because you have to be able to see exactly where that threat is coming from and whether or not now you're getting into maneuverable systems as well, right? It's not just always a 100% path. I'm flying directly at you, never going to switch path. So these seekers have to be able to then not only do it, they have to identify and track, but then they also have to then do adjust to whatever changes in those paths also come. 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
6: With SRN News, I'm Keith Peters in Washington. One of the pilots of the Amazon cargo plane that careened off a Miami runway and killed five people repeatedly warned they were coming in too fast, nearly 2 minutes ahead of time, and at the last second urged them to abort the landing. That's according to highlights of the cockpit recording that investigators released Wednesday. Republicans have gathered in Dallas for a unique two-day midterm convention. There are 12 hours of programming over two nights with 100-plus speakers and segments focused on subjects such as tax cuts, fraud allegations, border security, and a proposed ban on members of Congress trading stocks. Missing from the public agenda, any mention of the unpopular Iran war. On Wall Street, the Dow down by 405 points. More details at SRNnews.com.
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8: No intention of backing down from war with the U.S. Earlier, an official from the Islamic Republic said counterstrikes will escalate if the U.S. continues attacking its territory and infrastructure. This official also said Iran's leaders see the war as an existential threat that leaves them with little choice but to keep fighting, although President Trump said today the war will end after the midterm elections. The resurgence in oil prices did send Treasury yields higher, more so at the long end of the curve. The 10-year in New York trading was up 5 basis points at 4.84%. Right now, we're holding at that level in the Tokyo session. This move higher in yields also reflects the market's disappointment, with the size of the Treasury's next bond buyback. Up to $6 billion of longer-dated government debt will be purchased. Now, many in the market had been looking for an increase of between $7 to $10 billion. U.S. equities struggled under the weight of higher yields. S&P 500 down today by a half of 1%. Apple unveiled its iPhone Duo, the company's first foldable smartphone. CEO John Ternus described the device as two phones glued together. The price of this iPhone Duo will begin at $2,000. Today, Apple shares were down about 0.3%. Right now in Tokyo, the yen is a little weaker, not by much, 153.65. The Nikkei is down nearly 1.2%. In Hong Kong, Hang Seng weaker by 1.3%. And on the Chinese mainland, CSI 300 off a half of 1%. Global news, 24 hours a day, whenever you want it, with Bloomberg News Now. 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
2: And I'm Joe Weisenthal.
1: On today's show, we are discussing laser beams and microwaves in the military. We are speaking with Wayne Sanders, Senior Defense Research Analyst at Bloomberg Intelligence. Aren't all bombs gravity in the end? I mean, they all have to like fall back to Earth eventually. Okay, anyway, to what extent do military commanders take into account economic costs when they're making these operational decisions? Like, would someone hesitate to press the button on launching a bunch of ballistic missiles because they're thinking about how much it might cost the U.S. government? And I'm thinking back to, I'm sure we've all seen Top Gun when Maverick crashes the airplane or whatever, and his commander is like chewing him out and saying, that's not your plane, it's not your money, it's the taxpayers' plane and the taxpayers' money. Does that factor into actual operational decisions at all?
16: So I think the best way, you described it perfectly, and I think that that actually shows how great the military system is because if you are a tactical commander and you have, if you're in that situation, all that, you are going to use whatever is necessary to protect your force. Doesn't matter. You have the operational command and you have those abilities. As you get farther up the food chain, as you become those flag officers, those general officers, right, the admirals and the generals, when you start getting to those operational higher level of command decisions, they're the ones who are tied more into the national. So you have tactical, operational, strategic, and national authorities. And so as you get closer into those strategic and national authorities, that's when those leaders are the ones who start looking at that and saying, I need systems where I'm not spending $4.1 million to shoot down a $30,000 drone. But that is not something that your standard lieutenant or captain or major is dealing with at their level.
21: Right. I would imagine, though, that they're not thinking about, oh, what is this going to cost the taxpayer? But they are still fundamentally having to think about economizing. They have a certain amount of capacity with them at any given moment. And they have to think, when are they going to use their more scarce weapons that they're, probably does cost more, but scarce weapons. So we have this problem. Everyone's talked about it. The war in Iran, this rapid depletion of very expensive stocks. Where would we have to get to with some of the weapon systems you're talking about such that, or where are we on the path such that these technologies could meaningfully change some of the economics so that we could accomplish some of the same goals that we want while on the very abstract level, saving money, but just generally speaking, solve this problem of ours of munitions depletion.
16: Yeah, no, I think we're in the middle of it right now, because when you look at how the military is structured and how the Department of War, Department of Defense is right now pushing some of these additional, what they call the multi-year framework agreements for these munitions platforms, they're doing that because they're recognizing right now that it has been, I don't want to call it a failure of economies of force, but you know, the U.S. military has focused so long on looking at the peer type fight. So this has been a lesson learned for the military to say, hey, look, I right now, as you even mentioned, here is my arsenal. This is what I have available to me right now. And I'm getting shot at right now. I'm getting attacked by Fatah 110 ballistic missiles. I'm getting attacked by Shahed 136 drones. And hey, what I have at my fingertips right now are PAC-3 interceptors from the Patriot system. That's what I have. Yeah. And so therefore, that's what I'm going to use. The Navy's looking at it and they're like, well, I've got SM-3s, I've got SM-6s. And so that's what I am using. And so what you're seeing right now is, hey, we don't want to do that. That's been the demand signal to industry right now, is that low-cost containerized munitions, those low-cost interceptors, the high-powered microwave, high-energy laser, the urgency and demand for some of these systems is because exactly what you're saying is, I want at my level, if I was sitting right now and I was still Colonel Sanders, KFC, sitting at, and I'm working with my force, I want to have all of the solutions so that I have more options at my fingertips. I want to have more arrows in my quiver so that I can make the decision between electronic warfare, high-powered microwave, high-energy laser, guns, cheap interceptors, as well as exquisite missiles. I want to have all of those things at my fingertips, and that's what we're at right now.
1: How easy or difficult is it to actually produce these things at scale? Because a couple of familiar names kept coming up when I was researching this, rare earths, including gallium. And this one is unfamiliar to me. Joe, do you know what ytterbium is?
21: Ytterbium.
1: Ytterbium? Why terbium? I think it's ytterbium.
21: No, keep going.
1: All right. Well, both of them, as is tradition, are, you know, mostly produced by China.
21: Oh, yeah.
1: So it seems like if you want to ramp up production of these things, there are still, even if you agree that these are effective weapons and they're going to do a lot for defensive capabilities, scaling up production could still be a challenge.
16: No, it absolutely is. When you look at critical minerals across, there's terbium, like you mentioned, there's dysprosium. Dysprosium is another one that a lot of people use. Military uses a lot of neodymium, boron, iron, magnets. And the fact that I know that off the top of my head just shows how many times we've had to go over this. But yeah, so critical minerals becomes very, very key. And so when you start looking at some of the deals that are being made by the Department of War, right now is a great example of that, right? The deal with MP Materials to actually, gain a piece of ground specifically inside the U.S. for domestic onshoring of these capabilities. But you're absolutely right. There are quite a few of these critical minerals that China has a predominance in the world. They have, you know, sometimes 85, even 90% of the supply chain. So how important it is that we're using the ones that we have correctly. When China last year added 12 critical minerals that they were not going to share with the United States, these are some of the key ones, like you said. And so the nice thing is that a lot of the defense primes have recognized this as a risk for quite a while. And so they've, you know, already been working towards some of these. But the bigger problem now is it's not, these are not just critical minerals that are used for defense platforms. These are a lot of dual use capabilities with a lot of civilian and commercial needs as well. And so if you're looking at a brushless motor for a drone, that could be used for a civilian drone, or it could be used for a military Reaper drone or a Global Hawk. And so when you start looking at those, it is a lot of decisions that have to be made by industry.
21: By the way, I have to let listeners know who've been listening for a while. I found my tungsten cube thanks to Tracy. I had been missing it, and she suggested a drawer that we store stuff in that it might be in, and it was there. So thank you. Turns out you can buy your ytterbium cube.
1: No,
21: it's $40 for a little 10 millimeter cube.
1: Does
21: I don't
1: it look
21: know.
1: Nice? It's just silvery.
21: It's just a silvery cube. I'm curious, maybe a big picture, when a sort of new type of weapons regime, sort of maybe a disruptive weapons tech emerges, in your seat as an analyst, how much of this is coming from the primes and how much of this is coming from defense startups, et cetera? There's some defense startup is like, you know, we don't have an exquisite missile system that we want to keep selling, and therefore we're not going to fall captive to the innovator's dilemma, unlike a defense prime that may not be as motivated to push on a technology that could, render their existing workhorse sales to be less market competitive. What are you seeing in terms of market dynamics here?
16: No, it is a great point, because you're hitting on something that the DOW has actually identified now and has started to push towards as well. The defense primes right now are scaling. We've already talked about the exquisite munitions, right? And so a lot of the multi-year framework agreements that have come to them has been to increase the stockpiles of things that we already have. So PAC-3 interceptors going from 620 a year to 2,000 per year, right? That is what they're pushing for. That's a 3.3x increase on what they're doing. The THAAD system, the Terminal High Altitude Air Defense System, these are $12 to $15 million per interceptor. They're trying to increase that 4x. And then you've got the precision strike munition, which is a long-range offensive system that we've used in Iran successfully. That's very strategic to a China fight. That is one that's they're trying to increase by up to 4x as well. So you start putting those together. That's your exquisite munitions piece. But that middle ground that I was talking about, right, where you're looking for these low cost containerized munitions, you're looking for, OK, I don't have I'm not ready to just do a high-powered microwave, but I don't want to use a $4 million interceptor. There are contracts that are out right now, specifically five companies, CoAspire, Leidos, Anduril, Zone 5, and Castilian are the five contracting companies right now that the DoD has contracted with and say, I need this middle ground solution. I need tens of thousands of these. Not trying to jump, like I said, from 620 to 2,000 or 96 to 400 for the THAAD system. We're talking about I need thousands, tens of thousands. That's my demand signal. Let's make this happen. And so the market, these disruptors are the ones who are picking up those contracts. So the short term, the primes are winning because they already have the production lines. They are able to put these contracts directly into place and they're pushing for it. But that mid-grade, you know, think about 3 to 5 years, the scalability for the Anduril's and the Castilians of the world to come in and grab that middle market as well is an area that the primes aren't looking to grab into too much. And they're allowing some of these tech disruptors to do it. But you're also seeing a lot of joint ventures as well across the board, not sure. only internally to the U.S., but also our partnerships around the world. Lockheed does a great job, so does RTX, partnering with some European companies as well, Rheinmetall being one of them, so that they can start to increase capacity overseas as well.
1: Can you talk a little bit more about, I guess, AI and safety issues when it comes to this kind of weaponry? Because Joe and I, we've been having a lot of conversations recently about LLMs and some recent safety incidents, including an OpenAI model escaping its sandbox during a test and hacking into Hugging Face, which is like bad enough. But then when you think about AI potentially in a military environment and maybe having access to a bunch of ballistic missiles or now laser beams, that seems kind of terrifying.
16: No, absolutely. And funny enough, when I was at War College, my group did an entire thing about AI and levels of trust, because you really are looking at a lot of the stuff that you're originally seeing partnered into the Pentagon right now is things that are going to help us do our staff jobs better. Let's look at how to be able to optimize processes. How do we do a better job of tagging our capabilities so that we can track them better and so on and so forth. What it hasn't entered into very much is really when you look at identifying friend and foe, leading to a command decision for a tactical strike. Those are things that are still maintained. Those are human in the loop AI problems.
1: All right, Wayne Sanders, we're going to get kicked out of the studio soon, so we're going to have to leave it there. But thank you for coming on All Thoughts.
16: Thank you for having me. It was great.
2: 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I'm Joe Weisenthal.
1: And I'm Tracy Alloway.
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6: News this hour from Town Hall. I'm Keith Peters in Washington. There was a surprise speaker at the Republican midterm convention this evening, Democratic Senator John Fetterman.
23: Well, I'm a common sense Democrat. I'm always going to stand with America. I'm always going to reject the extremes in socialism and that anti-American way of life. Dave McCormick is the kind of senator that gets the job done, and he's going to fight for Pennsylvania. I'm proud to count him as my friend. Right back over my shoulder, that's the iconic U.S. Steel Mill. And that's exactly the kind of thing that will work together and will work with President Trump to fight and defend the steel way of life right here in the Steel Valley.
6: Fetterman introducing via video his fellow Pennsylvania Senator Dave McCormick this evening at the GOP midterm convention in Dallas, Texas. There are new cookie options from the Girl Scouts, including one for dogs.
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6: That's correspondent Ed Donahue reporting. On Wall Street, the Dow down by 405 points, the NASDAQ dropping 168. 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
24: 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I'm Susan Lee, and this is the Fox Business Report.
25: Stocks finishing near session lows as oil prices spike, which is fueling inflation fears ahead of the release of the CPI report later this week, with West Texas Intermediate crude topping $93 a barrel. A big drop of Dow member Amgen shares contributing to the Dow's declines on Tuesday, with Amgen stock falling 10%. The sell-off coming after Novartis said that its experimental cardiovascular treatment had failed to meet phase 3 trial results. The news not boding well for Amgen's own cardiovascular drug. The Dow down 628 points, the NASDAQ lower by 86, S&P 500 down 45. And shares of Apple fell over 1%. The tech giant will be kicking off a new era on Wednesday when CEO John Ternus takes the stage for the first time for the company's annual iPhone launch event. That's your Fox Business Report. I'm Hillary Barsky, invested in you.
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28: This move higher in Treasury yields at the long end also reflects
3: The market's disappointment with the size of the Treasury's next bond buyback, up to $6 billion in long-dated government debt, will be purchased. You see, many in the market had been looking for an increase of between $7 to $10 billion. We had pressure for the U.S. equity market as a result of those higher yields. S&P was down today by a half of 1%. Apple unveiled its iPhone Duo, the company's first foldable smartphone. CEO John Ternus described the device as two phones glued together. The price of the iPhone Duo starts at $2,000. The Canadian government is planning to show investors a pitch book laying out projects worth billions of dollars. According to a document seen by Bloomberg, it includes a battery plant in Ontario and a data center campus in Alberta. It's intended to be shared with some of the world's largest institutional investors. We check markets throughout the day here on Bloomberg. In Tokyo, Nikkei weaker by 0.9%.

0: guarantee a right to clean drinking water. And the Trump administration wants the Supreme Court to enter the fight over the voter verification system. In a 10-5 decision, the full Fifth Circuit Court of Appeals ruled that the U.S. Constitution doesn't guarantee the right to clean drinking water, rejecting a lawsuit by residents of Jackson, Mississippi, over the city's contaminated water system. The residents claimed that officials deliberately allowed lead to contaminate the drinking water, harming those who drank it, and violating their constitutional right to bodily integrity under the 14th Amendment's Due Process Clause. The majority was composed of all Republican appointees, and the opinion by Judge Kurt Engelhardt, a Trump appointee, said that while the deprivation of clean water was grievous, it did not infringe upon any deeply rooted constitutional right. Joining me is environmental lawyer Jennifer Novak. Jennifer, tell us about the underlying dispute here.
1: In the Sterling case, Mississippi was providing drinking water to its citizens, and by 2013 knew they had a real problem with the quality of water. And the combination of aging infrastructure using lead pipes, along with a high acidity level from where they were taking the water, meant that instead of just passing through the pipes, the water was picking up lead along the way. And by the time 2013 rolled around, the city was well aware that the levels of lead were at least two times too high for public health and safety. And yet it didn't tell the public that there was a problem. It continued to serve them the same water. And when questioned about the water quality, the city lied effectively or made misstatements saying that the water was safe. So the citizens continued to drink it. And what ended up happening is once this was discovered, a number of citizens brought a lawsuit against city officials citing our federal civil rights laws. Their 14th Amendment right to life and liberty and property had been violated because of these two different actions by the city officials.
0: This was a decision by the full Fifth Circuit en banc. Explain why the majority found that the lawsuit by the Jackson residents alleged violations of due process rights that were not granted by the Constitution.
1: I mean, if we look at the literal text of the Constitution itself, obviously there is no right to clean water. But both the Fifth Amendment at the federal level and the 14th Amendment at the state level have been read to mean that we do have certain levels of bodily autonomy and integrity, and that a state cannot, for example, allow an officer to assault you. They can't force you to have a surgery if you don't want it. And so it's along the lines of this bodily integrity that the plaintiffs were saying they had been violated because they were led to believe they could ingest this water safely, and yet it was not safe to do so. And presumably that meant they weren't really consenting to drink this contaminated water, and that was the equivalent of forcing them to take a medicine or ingest a poison or something along those lines.
0: And do you think that sort of stretches constitutional rights? The court here looked for the history and tradition, and they say there's no historical tradition or Supreme Court precedent on this.
1: Right. So there is a conflict. Most courts in the United States have not addressed this exact same situation. But we do have the Sixth Circuit, which heard all the Flint, Michigan cases. And the Sixth Circuit came out differently, saying, no, we think that the government did have a requirement to tell you the truth, and you have the right to at least discover the true facts before we shut you down. Here in the Fifth Circuit, what they really held on to is perhaps not unsurprising given the Dobbs decision by the Supreme Court, which is a look at history. And if we don't see that in history courts were ruling a certain way, then we're not going to be the first court to do so. And saying, look, you have no right to government services. You don't even have a right to having the government give you services well. So you've been harmed. We recognize that. We feel bad for you. But that doesn't make it a constitutional right, and you need to pursue other remedies. That's really where the Fifth Circuit came out. And it does create

0: a bit of an interesting situation. If you're a prisoner, you can't be forced to ingest something that you don't want to. And yet, if you're one of many people living in a city who presumably think you are drinking clean water and wouldn't drink it if you knew it was going to be harmful, perhaps you don't have that same right, even though it's the same constitution that we're talking about. So there is a bit of a contradiction as far as what the courts are finding, how they're applying those rights. And again, there's a tendency within the courts right now to say, we don't want to extend the Constitution to create new rights. We're going to interpret it more as a check on government power and just talk about what the government can't do to you.
1: In the dissent was a George W. Bush appointee and the four liberal members of the court. Is this a conservative liberal issue or split?
0: It can be. What the dissenters noted was that this is a little bit different from saying that you have a right to have the state or a municipality give you clean water. This is a situation where the city has affirmatively taken on the obligation to serve its citizens drinking water. And we're not just talking about a situation where maybe they were incompetent. Once they knew, they still failed to act in the citizens' best interest. So the minority judges felt that this argument of there being a state-created danger was one worth looking at. And not necessarily that the plaintiffs would win, but that they had the right to pursue this a little further to see if maybe there was some traction there, maybe they would uncover something that would allow them to keep going.
1: The dissenting judge, Judge Katharina Haynes, a George W. Bush appointee, said that other courts have addressed that theory of state-created danger, and the Fifth Circuit stands practically alone in its decades-long fence-sitting, declining to either adopt or definitively rule out the state-created danger doctrine. So, is there a split in the circuits on that, or on this whole issue, so that it might go to the Supreme Court?
0: So, two different issues. One is that because we have the Sixth Circuit line of cases that are exactly opposite of what the Fifth Circuit found, on the primary issue, we definitely have a split of authority. And there's enough case law from other circuits. For example, in the Second Circuit, after 9/11, the EPA was found to have mischaracterized, misrepresented air quality, and the courts did not allow those lawsuits to go forward. So it's more aligned with the Fifth Circuit. So just on that alone, right, it could be something that the United States Supreme Court would want to take up because there is now a split amongst the districts. On this other issue of the state creative danger, yes, it was pointed out by the dissent that almost all the other circuits have ruled in a way that is different than what the Fifth Circuit has done here. That also then sets up a different type of split on that issue alone. The question is whether, if you are the Jackson City plaintiffs, that's where you want to go, as opposed to trying a different tact.
1: Yeah, what the majority suggested was that plaintiffs pursue tort claims, elect officials who will better manage the water system, and petition representatives for other solutions.
0: I saw that, and one of them is always, well, you could elect somebody better. They do note that if you want damages, then tort claims are your only avenue, and you can give it a shot. That doesn't mean it's going to be easy. It doesn't mean you're going to get everything that you believe you are entitled to. And they coupled it also with you can work within the system. Perhaps your local officials will create some sort of fund or system of redress. And while the court doesn't get that specific, I think that's what they were alluding to, that there could be some reparations at that level, in addition to electing better officials who will pay better attention to you, won't lie to you, etc. I'll note that if the issue is fixing the problem, you do have federal laws like the Clean Water Act, the Safe Drinking Water Act, but those are to fix the problem and maybe penalize the actors. That doesn't give you money for the damages that you may have suffered.
1: What's your take on whether or not the Constitution guarantees this right to safe water?
0: I find it a little hard to square some of the cases where we have said, okay, that is a bodily integrity situation, but this one is not. And I don't know if at the end of the day it becomes a constitutional question so much as a real fear. And maybe the best way I could put it is a no good deed going unpunished. If you're a city and you're providing drinking water or municipal waste services or something to the community to be helpful, you know, because that's what people think government should do, then you really might be opening yourself up to a whole slew of lawsuits and complaints over everything you might do wrong, every bad decision you make. So to that extent, I understand from a policy standpoint, we don't want this to rise to the level of a constitutional problem. And I think my real problem is when we have those contradictory interpretations. Well, we'll say it's fine if you're a prisoner being force-fed, you know, something or being forced into a surgery. But if you're one of thousands, if not millions of people consuming lead in your water, oops, you know, that's where I come out with this. I'm not certain I'm going to say that we automatically have a right, you know, in the Constitution to everything, but I probably do trend more toward looking at this as it's a little bit of a catch-22, right? We're going to say that historically speaking, we didn't recognize this as a right, therefore we won't now. I think our expectations of what the government is and its role and just our society have changed. And I'm not going to hew to the exact words of the Constitution and say that that's the only thing it could ever mean. People didn't have municipal drinking water at the time that the Constitution was written. They were primarily relying on well water and other things. And we have drastically changed where we are as a society.
1: And that's the constant problem with the Supreme Court's history and tradition test. It's been great having you on, Jennifer. Thanks so much. That's environmental attorney Jennifer Novak. Coming up next, the Trump administration is once again asking the Supreme Court to get involved in an election-related issue. This is Bloomberg.
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1: It's the latest high-stakes election-related fight to reach the Supreme Court recently, with less than 2 months until the November midterms. A federal judge had blocked the administration from resuming expansion of an internal government database available to states to verify the citizenship of voters, saying the federal government had knowingly trampled on the privacy rights of American citizens in a manner that threatened the sacred right to vote. The D.C. Federal Appeals Court refused to lift the judge's block. And so the Justice Department is asking the Supreme Court to enter the fight over the Systematic Alien Verification Entitlements, or SAVE, database. Joining me is Leon Fresco, a partner in Holland & Knight and the former head of the Office of Immigration Litigation in the Obama administration. Leon, tell us about the fight over the SAVE database.
28: This SAVE database is used by federal, state, and local agencies to verify immigration or citizenship status when people ask for benefits, licenses, and other programs. That's done by federal statute, and it's done as part of the Personal Work Responsibility Act, where the idea was that the Congress said certain people couldn't qualify for certain benefits. Now the issue is, can we take that database, which is supposed to tell the states whether someone can qualify for a driver's license or for Medicaid or Medicare or Social Security or something like that, and use it for voting? And so that's where Florida had sued the Biden administration in 2024, saying that the federal government wasn't providing this data that was needed for states to maintain accurate voter rolls. They were saying, if you're putting a mandate on us that we need to have accurate voter rolls, then you need to give us this database. And so when Trump returned to office, a collusive settlement was reached with Florida saying that, yes, you have access to this database. But the problem was there was a separate lawsuit that had already been filed before that settlement with the League of Women Voters that said in the D.C. Circuit and the D.C. District Court, No. Giving this database for voting purposes violates the Privacy Act that governs Social Security and other privacy information. And so that's the debate we're having here.
1: In June, that D.C. federal judge you referenced found administration officials haphazardly combined and repurposed the private information of millions of Americans, including citizenship data that they knew to be unreliable. So is it that it's unreliable or that it's violating privacy rights?
28: Well, there's two different issues. So the first issue is that it violates the privacy of people because this data was compiled not for this purpose. So the point is that whenever under the Privacy Act, the government uses your data for information that was not for the purpose that it was originally basically designated for, then it violates the Privacy Act. So yes, you can use it for Medicaid or Medicare or driver's licenses because the government has passed statutes that say that, but it never passed the statute that said that this database could be used for voting. So that's the privacy issue. Now, in terms of the accuracy issue, what people say, and there is some truth to this, is that when you naturalize to become a U.S. citizen, there's a lag there between the date of the naturalization of the person and the updating of that database. To the extent that there are errors in the saved database, it's there during that little interregnum period between when a person naturalizes and when the database is uploaded or updated, to the extent that the fear is that there would be a striking of people who could vote who are now being stricken because the saved database didn't update their naturalization status.
1: The Supreme Court has ordered that the voting rights and privacy advocacy groups that sued have to respond by September 15th. What do you think the Supreme Court's going to do here?
28: Well, there's a couple of issues that are very interesting. First, there's a standing problem, which is that the government is now raising the issue that if people are saying that their privacy rights are being violated, that has to be done by individual plaintiffs, not by organizations such as the League of Voters and the Electronic Privacy Coalition. And so that'll be very interesting to see if the Supreme Court actually just wants to dismiss this case on standing. But let's say it doesn't dismiss this case on standing and it goes through. One of the other arguments is that the government has basically forfeited these arguments because they've only raised them now after they've lost. And so this is not the time to raise them. That would be the second issue. But then the third issue that's also very fascinating is that the CASA case, which bans these universal injunctions, which the court didn't like, would potentially also be in play. And the issue is a universal injunction appropriate here? Because at the end of the day, maybe it's only appropriate for specific organizations, et cetera. And so the idea was only if you were a member of EPIC or of the League of Women Voters or something, could you not have your information used for voting purposes. So the court has a lot of interesting options here, potentially. But at the end of the day, what the government wants is a stay on the district court order so that every state who wants to use this database can use it in order to disqualify people from the voting rolls.
1: Well, you also have this quiet period before the midterms and federal prohibition on states making a push to systematically remove voters from rolls 90 days
28: Correct.
1: Before an election?
28: Yeah, there's a National Voter Registration Act which prohibits states from doing systematic programs to remove voter rolls. Now, what the government is saying is this wouldn't be a systematic thing. This would be individualized removals based on specific correction of voter information. And that's like, you know, eye of the beholder. Is the dress blue or is the dress gold? Because, you know, you need the systematic program access to the database in order to do the individual removals. So is this an individual removal case or is it a systematic program case? And that's going to have to be the court who's going to have to decide that.
1: And also having to do with non-citizen voting. And this, according to Bloomberg sources, Justice Department leaders are pressing prosecutors across the country to bring up criminal charges for non-citizen voting before the midterm. So prosecuting immigrants who've unlawfully voted or attempted to do so. And, you know, there is a huge unlawful voter initiative where the Department of Homeland Security is looking for people.
28: Well, this comes all from the belief that people voted unlawfully in past elections and that perhaps people who voted who shouldn't have voted led to results that shouldn't have occurred. We don't know if that happened. That's not been convincingly proven in any particular race that a specific person won or lost because of a number of people voting without citizenship. But as a result of this, the Department of Justice is trying to figure out, it's not a lot of people that they can find for actually voting, but can they prosecute people who are registered to vote under the guise of they've attempted to vote? And that's complicated because the people who have registered to vote, many of them are as a result of these motor voter programs where people go and get a license and then unwittingly, unbeknownst to them, they're registered to vote. And the question is, did that person actually check a box during that said that they were a U.S. citizen, or did the state actually make a mistake? And even if the person checked the box, would the argument be that the person had no idea what this box was? We're not checking this in order to get registered to vote, but instead were checking it because they just didn't understand the box or anything. All they thought they were doing that day was getting a driver's license. They knew they were eligible for a driver's license because they were here lawfully. They didn't think they were being asked any question about citizenship or voting, and they just randomly checked this box because they're checking boxes in order to get a license. I don't know how these would go in an individual jury case. We've seen a lot of cases this month about juries doing things because they feel it's the right thing to do or not the right thing to do. But one thing I do know is that even if these folks are not criminally prosecuted, they could be placed in deportation proceedings under the guise of making a false claim to U.S. citizenship. And there, it wouldn't be a jury who might have sympathy. There would be an immigration judge. And many immigration judges today are being told, you have to increase your numbers of deportations. You have to find deportation whenever it's possible. And in that forum, even if the person isn't criminally prosecuted, it might make no difference if they end up getting deported from the United States.
1: Yeah, and also, I mean, they're doing this before the midterms, but any case is going to take longer than the midterm. So I don't know why the push is right now to scare people into not voting if they're non-citizens.
28: Definitely a deterrence component to this, to say, to the extent that the government believes that unlawful voting is a problem, look, we're prosecuting this. We're going to find it wherever it exists. We're going to root it out. So don't even think of doing anything within 20 miles of the radius of unlawful voting. And we'll see if that actually ends up making any difference or is dispositive of anything.
1: And I just want to mention that cases of non-citizen voting are extremely low. Most recently, though, about 400 non-citizens voted in New Jersey after a software glitch led to their improper registration while, as you described before, applying for a driver's license. State officials said those votes didn't affect the outcome of any election. Stay with me, Leon. Coming up next on the Bloomberg Law Show, I'll continue this conversation with Leon Fresco. The Trump administration is taking a more aggressive approach to enforcing H-1B visa rules and is also proposing basically doubling the fees to more than $200,000 for visa applicants.
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4: With SRN News, I'm John Scott. President Trump speaking tonight in Dallas. He said the upcoming midterm elections will be like no other, with Republican success at the polls. Administration officials, Republican candidates, and party leaders joining the president for the opening of the 2-day Republican National Committee midterm convention. One of the pilots of the Amazon cargo plane that careened off a Miami runway and killed 5 people repeatedly warned they were coming in too fast, roughly 2 minutes ahead of that collision. That's according to highlights of the cockpit recording that the National Transportation Safety Board released today. Victor Meller winning the Republican nomination for the U.S. House in Rhode Island's 2nd Congressional District. In the third quarter in Seattle, the NFL opener tonight, the Patriots lead the Seahawks 10-3. This is SRN News. From Dallas, I'm John Scott.
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6: News attacking Iranian territory and infrastructure. At the same time, this official said that Iran's leaders see the war as an existential threat that leaves them with little choice but to keep on fighting. We also heard from President Trump. When it came to the Iran war, he said it will end after the midterm elections. In New York, trading WTI was up 3.3%. Right now, we're higher by 0.3% at 96.35. Higher yields in the Treasury market as a result of elevated oil prices, more so at the long end of the Treasury curve. In New York, trading the 10-year was up 5 basis points to 4.84. Now, a portion of this move also reflects the market's disappointment with the size of the Treasury's next bond buyback. Up to $6 billion of longer-dated government debt will be purchased. Many in the market had been looking for an increase of between $7 to $10 billion. U.S. equities struggled under the weight of higher bond yields. The S&P was down today by a half of 1%. Apple unveiled its iPhone Duo, the company's first foldable smartphone. CEO John Ternus described the device as two phones glued together. The price of the Duo starts at roughly $2,000. We check markets for you throughout the day here on Bloomberg. Right now in Tokyo, the yen is a little stronger here, 153.50. The Nikkei is down about 0.4%. In Hong Kong, Hang Seng weaker by 1.2%. On the Chinese mainland, CSI 300 off 0.2%. And again, in Seoul, the KOSPI is down 1%. Global news, 24 hours a day, and whenever you want it, with Bloomberg News Now. I'm Doug Krisner in New York. This is Bloomberg.
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1: The Trump administration has taken a more aggressive approach to enforcing H-1B visa rules. And now it's proposing to double the fees to more than $200,000 for H-1B visa applicants from abroad in specialty occupations. I've been talking to immigration law attorney Leon Fresco of Holland & Knight. Leon, tell us about the plan to double the fees for H-1B visa applicants.
28: The history of this, just in case people aren't aware of it, the history of this is from the time the Trump administration started running for this new term, there was a lot of people within this field that were saying that the H-1B visa for high-skilled workers was being abused. It needed to be amended so that people wouldn't use it to get labor at a lower cost than American workers. This isn't a skilled program, it's a low-wage program, et cetera, et cetera. So the first move the Trump administration tried to do is, just like it has travel bans for people from many countries, it tried using that travel ban statute to say, well, we're going to have a travel ban, but that ban is going to be on H-1B visa holders from abroad. And the only way they can get around that travel ban is to pay $100,000. Courts have been saying that that's a tax, that's not a travel ban. And so the administration is not happy about this and is trying to figure out another way to accomplish the same objective. So here's what they're trying to do now. The statutes say that the Immigration Service is a fee-funded agency. And to the extent that the Immigration Service is a fee-funded agency, they're allowed to put user fees on visa applications to fund the program. Now, the problem is the regulation that now they're doing for user fees adds $100,000 more, meaning anybody who wants an H-1B visa will have to pay $100,000 in order to do this, which will dramatically reduce it. Basically, the program will not be used anymore. But the problem is that the agency has said that the fees it's already collected are sufficient to fund the agency. So what they're saying is that these fees that they're additionally collecting will go to other agencies who already have congressional appropriations that fund them. And so that's going to be the argument that the plaintiffs are going to make there, is you can't do that. You can't use user fees that are meant to fund a specific department that is relying upon user fees in order to fund other departments that rely upon appropriations. That's called an augmentation, which is illegal in appropriation laws. And the purpose of the fees is to reimburse USCIS. It's not to supplement their income. That's in the actual statute itself. And so it looks like it will be very difficult for this regulation to survive judicial scrutiny, but we're going to have to, again, wait and see. The regulation isn't out yet. It's in the notice and comment period. It's certainly newsworthy globally. Every global newspaper is covering this at a much higher extent currently than the United States. But when this comes out, it's going to create a global shock. And then the question will be, will it actually survive the courts or not?
1: I mean, is this an attempt really to abolish or at least devastate the H-1B program?
28: You've seen contemporaneous tweets by administration officials after this regulation was announced that undermine the stated purpose in the regulation. The regulation itself says it's a cost recovery and budget supplementation, and that's the only reason they're doing this. And then you see tweets from administration officials saying, don't come here and work. We have plenty of American workers, things of this nature. So yes, if you just use the text of what administration officials are tweeting, they're saying that the purpose of this is to take jobs that would have ordinarily been allocated to the H-1B program and get rid of them so that hopefully an American would fill that job.
1: Let me ask you this. I read that there are about 730,000 visa holders in the U.S. now. Are those mostly visitor visas?
28: No, those aren't people on H-1B, because what happens is this. It's a very weird program. There are every year 85,000 visas that are allowed to be issued. And so those are 85,000 new people. And those people are allowed six-year terms. So if you do 85,000 times six, you get something like, you know, 500,000-600,000. Some of these people end up getting green cards, so they move off the H-1B visa, but some cannot get green cards because the problem is that of the 120,000 employment-based green cards that are allowed each year, only 7% are permitted for any one country. And the problem is that the majority of H-1B visa holders are from India, but there's only 9,800 green cards available per year for India. So those 750,000 people are trying to squeeze into a funnel of 9,800 per year. And so that's why that number never goes down, is because H-1Bs happen each year. A bunch of Indian applicants come in each year, and very few actually end up going processed into the green card funnel. And so it's a number of people that are in flux. So you're allowed, under statutes passed by Congress, to remain on your H-1B visa forever here while you're waiting in line, unless and until an employer fires you. And if the employer fires you, then at the moment, you have 60 days to find a new job, but the administration has a separate regulation that they're trying to do now that says you don't have 60 days to find a new job. You have 0 days. So it would make you deportable immediately if you lose your job, which is intended to basically create a mass deportation program of the Indian nationals that are currently here on the H-1B visa.
1: The administration's taking a more aggressive approach to enforcing the H-1B rules. They suspended IT firm Cognizant's ability to file new applications for the H-1B and PERM programs.
28: Yes, what happened was this. The Department of Labor has certain obligations depending on the program, but the PERM one is the main one, which is when a company wants to apply for a green card for a foreign worker, it has to prove that there's not an American worker who's willing and able to do the job. And it's another new novel thing that's going to be coming up soon, but it seems like the Department of Labor has an interest in trying to figure out the following, which is that there are clear rules and regulations that a business has to follow in order to try to find an American worker. And they're laid out. So it says you have to put two ads in the Sunday paper. You have to do an internet post of your company. You have to put a radio ad. It gives you a menu of 10 different things, and you have to pick 4 out of the 10. And so companies do this, and then they don't find an American worker. But the problem is the Department of Labor is saying now, under this new theory, yeah, but if you do what the regulation says, fine. But if you're not using what you normally do when you're actually trying to find an American worker, then you're still trying to find no American worker, and we view what you're doing as illegal. And so Cognizant went through a whole trial about discriminating against American workers and being pro-foreign workers. And that trial, the guilt phase was decided, the penalty phase is still operating through. So they were the easiest target for this. But it's going to be very interesting if this starts to spread to other companies, because all of the biggest companies in America do green card applications for their workers, and they use the regulations that the Department of Labor said. They said, here's what you have to use in order to prove there's no American worker. And so it will be very interesting if they now are going to be held to a new standard, which says, no, you have to do these plus whatever else you would normally do in order to try to find the American worker. And so that's what we're going to see. And the most alarming part is that the Secretary of Labor and the Inspector General both said we're going to see handcuffs soon. So to the extent that people are going to be put in handcuffs, we're going to have to see if there's truly actual fraud or if there's just this interpretation problem, because handcuffs would certainly be a much more dramatic issue for a legal interpretation issue than if there was actual fraud. So we're going to have to see at some point, they're going to have to release their cards and say, was there actual fraud at these companies or was there just this legal interpretation problem?
1: So they're talking about putting people at the company, executives, in handcuffs.
28: Correct.
1: It's a long shot, I think. So a lot of companies have settled with the government, right, over this?
28: Right. When companies are usually accused of favoring foreign workers over U.S. workers, it's usually the Department of Justice. It's called the Employee and Immigrant Rights Section. They make a complaint, and people try to fight it and say, no, I wasn't doing that. But to the extent that the evidence doesn't show that that's correct, then usually the companies will settle for a fine or back pay or something like that. So to the extent that it becomes a criminal matter, that really is an escalation that is not the usual in these cases.
1: Leon, let's turn to temporary protected status for a moment, because TPS for Salvadorans was set to expire today, but the Department of Homeland Security hasn't announced yet whether it will end or extend TPS for some 170,000 Salvadorans.
28: This is a fascinating case because, unlike all of the other countries that we've talked about in the past where there's temporary protected status, where the administration issued these documents saying there's no more temporary protected status because the conditions are fine in Haiti or in Syria or Venezuela or wherever else, there was no such document in the El Salvador case. The administration is completely silent about El Salvador. And there may be some interesting reasons for that. For instance, here in D.C., this is the largest population of Salvadoran nationals, and a lot of them are nannies and workers that work for people in the government. And so that's one issue that's interesting. The other one is we have a very strong relationship with the president of El Salvador, who may not be so comfortable with having to bring back 300,000 people at one foul swoop. And so what this administration did is they didn't actually cancel the temporary protected status. They just didn't reauthorize it. And so what the statute says is when that happens, 6 more months, it's like Groundhog Day. The groundhog doesn't show its shadow for 6 more months of winter or whatever. It's the same thing for temporary protected status. If you don't do anything, it automatically extends for 6 months. And that has happened in the past. But the administration weirdly is saying that it's expired. So it's putting on the website that it's expired as of today. People can't legally work today. But it knows that the law is that when you don't actually do the notice you're supposed to do, that extends it automatically by 6 months. There are going to be lawsuits about this that say, hey, give people work permits for 6 more months because they didn't do this.
1: Thanks so much, Leon, as always. That's Leon Fred.
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4: News this hour from Town Hall. I'm John Scott. President Trump speaking tonight in Dallas. He said the upcoming midterm elections will be like no other.
18: Continue to make America great again, and we will make our voices heard perhaps like never before. That's the beautiful challenge, that the midterms are not supposed to be won by the sitting president, and we're going to change that, and we'll make it an even more important time in our country and presidency. It'll be something very special. We have to do it.
4: Administration officials, Republican candidates, and party leaders joining the president for the opening of a 2-day Republican National Committee midterm convention. And in a surprise video aired at the convention, Democratic Senator John Fetterman speaks from his home in Braddock, Pennsylvania. He said he would work with President Trump as he introduced his colleague from Pennsylvania, Republican Senator Dave McCormick. Taking a look at the trade war with Canada and what the U.S. is now banning from that country, correspondent Julie Walker with this update on the ongoing issue between the two countries.
19: President Trump escalating the trade war with Canada, banning some Canadian dairy products, motorcycles, and most alcoholic beverages, besides those 50% tariffs, after retaliatory Canadian tariffs took effect on about $20 billion in U.S. goods. President Trump also moving to shut Canadian products out of large, long-term U.S. government contracts. The latest U.S. bans take effect September 29th. Canadian Prime Minister Mark Carney said Tuesday his country would become more self-reliant.
20: It's about ensuring that no country can ever hold us hostage and that we can live how we want to live.
19: I'm Julie Walker.
4: More on these stories from townhall.com. From Dallas, I'm John Scott.
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4: An Anthropic researcher is resigning over concerns about irresponsible development of artificial intelligence. Bob Agnew reports.
3: Jacob Coxon, who worked at Anthropic and OpenAI, shared his worries about unsafe development practices and underestimating AI's capabilities on the social platform X. His post reached nearly 100 million people overnight, sparking widespread online discussion. He warned that AI models could soon become superhuman systems and even threaten human life. Bob Agner reporting.
4: Two NASA astronauts who led the Artemis II moonshot earlier this year, they're leaving the spaceflight behind. NASA announcing Artemis II commander Reid Weissman and pilot Victor Glover no longer will serve as active astronauts, but will continue to support the program as emeritus astronauts. Glover has taken a leadership job at Cal Poly, his alma mater. Weissman's plans are unknown. News at townhall.com. China has hit back at U.S. claims of malicious AI distillation ahead of planned bilateral talks. We hear more on this story from Charles de Ledesma.
5: China's dismissed U.S. claims that Chinese artificial intelligence developers extract capabilities from frontier American AI systems. On Wednesday, China's Commerce Ministry said such claims are groundless, with its Ministry of Foreign Affairs urging the U.S. to avoid making unfounded accusations and insisting its AI development is self-reliant. U.S. organizations named 6 Chinese AI developers, including DeepSeek, Alibaba, and Moonshot AI, saying they've gained unauthorized access to U.S. AI models and that their activities were done likely with Chinese government awareness. I'm Charles Ledesma.
4: More on these stories at townhall.com. From Dallas, I'm John Scott.
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26: 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I'm Adam Sarhan, in for Gary Kay, who's out today. Today is Wednesday, September 9th, 2026, and we have a great show for you tonight. As always, want to thank you very much for being here. All right, before I jump into the show, we have a lot to cover. Let's go through some housekeeping. This is a show about you and your money and all of the fun points in between. If you don't get this show in your city, you can go to GaryK.com, listen live or archive. 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You can also subscribe, get Gary's morning notes sent directly to your inbox. every day, you can subscribe to Gary's premium service, which is convictionleaders.com, or at least take a free trial to it if you are interested. All right. A lot's happening in the market. Let's go ahead and dive in and talk. First, notes from Gary. Relative strength continues to be strong in the semiconductors and artificial intelligence stocks, in memory and storage as well. But even that is as narrow can be with a select few names. Oil continues going up because the market believes we have no control of what's going on out there. Forget what people think or say. And yields keep going up in spite of the Treasury Secretary going in and buying up bonds to get yields lower. We were told he added $6 billion today, but that's a fly on an elephant's tush. Advanced declines are still terrible, with a lot of areas in the market continued to weaken, especially consumer-oriented stocks. And Treasury Secretary Barton still did not have – okay.

performance-based business too. So they get paid very, very well to perform. Same with us in the financial space, right? Get very, very well to perform. If an actor makes a movie or producer or whatever the case is, and the movie flops, nobody buys it, guess what happens? They're going to adjust. They're not going to get paid that well. And if they do very well, they'll adjust and they'll get in line with actuality. How does the market, the consumers that watch the movie, that buy their product, respond to the film that they make? Do they need more sound effects, more budget, less budgets, you know, blah, blah, blah, blah, blah, blah. So same thing with our business. We have a thesis. Oh, I think this movie, I'm just going to make something up and make it silly so it sticks. This movie about, you know, glue can be a great movie. All right. Or a movie about paint, right? Glue and paint. How about that? Those are the two main characters. I go make a movie. I spend all this money. I invest the proverbial dollar, whatever that money is, into the movie. And then I launch it. And the movie flops. Nobody wants to watch paint dry or watch glue just sit there and do nothing. It's boring. Guess what? It didn't work. So I had a hypothesis. I tested that hypothesis against the real world. The market in the movie business, or by the way, sports, similar situation. I would play really well if I do this and don't do that. Okay, adjust. So let's just keep the analogy here about the sports, the connection, connecting dots between performance businesses. It applies to most performances businesses, but we're talking about finance and investing. So let's stay focused there. With the movie business, you have a hypothesis, you test it. Okay, the first movie didn't work. Well, guess what? What does a studio do? They launch another movie and then another one and then another one, right? Eventually, out of the 10, let's just say they have 10 movies they launch, one hopefully, or two hopefully, if not more, will become blockbusters and then more than make up for the budget on the ones that don't work. And it's the same thing with trades, active trades. You can have 10 trades. I've said this before, but I'll say it again. And you can have two people, trader A, trader B. Trader A has 9 trades in a row correct. Every time they're right, they make a dollar. So they're up $9. The 10th trade, they lost $10. Net, net, they're down $1, even though they had a 90% win rate. Trader B did the exact opposite, lost 9 times in a row. Every time they lost 1, so they're minus 9. The 10th trade, they won 10. Net, net, they're up $1, even though they had a 90% loss rate. So again, focus on the net, net after everything. If you can keep your losses small, the good thing with a movie is that your budget is limited. So I'm going to spend $1 on that movie. What, $100 million, $1 million? It doesn't matter. It's $50 million. You come up with a budget, and there's your budget. And then you go into the market. Can we make back that investment? And then some. And if there's a surplus, great. It's in the winning column. If there's a loss, it's in the losing column. Same thing with trades. A lot of the work that I do is the coaching work and the helping, you know, the getting psychological analysis and helping people with fundamental and technical analysis. And my thought, in my opinion, it's not enough to beat the market. So I wrote a book and it was number one on Amazon. Thank you all for supporting it and leaving nice reviews. It's called Psychological Analysis. In one sentence, it teaches people how to make rational, not emotional decisions with their money. So when you understand it's another one of those, like Ray Dalio says, who's the biggest hedge fund manager, or was the biggest in the world, he wrote a book. It's called Principles. Great book. And it talks about studying history, learning from history so you don't repeat it. And he says it's another one of those. The debt crisis, a guy blowing up trading, Leopold last month or 2 months ago in July, whatever the case may be, it's happened before. Most likely in the market, things have happened before. But what happens? Most people don't study it and then they think, oh, it's the first time this will happen. Or they know it, like Leopold, he knows about risk. He didn't follow prudent risk management. He didn't play defense. That's my first rule in investing is defense first. All the people that, just about all the people that blow up in the market, blow up because they don't respect risk. That simple analogy of 10 trades, 9 are wrong, 1 is right. To the layman, if you ask the average person, oh, you got 2 traders. One is a 90% losing rate. One is a 90% win rate. Which one would you give your money to? Oh, of course, the guy is right 90% of the time. But if they don't size their wins and losses properly, you still can lose money if you're right 90%. Same thing in performance businesses. So when you understand, it's another one of those, you understand that it's not about me, you, the individual playing the game, understand the rules of the game, understand risk and understand reward, understand how people that succeed in this business, how they thrive, and you respect risk, just like the movie business, respect risk. They can't put all their money in one movie. It doesn't work. And then
They got a problem. So it's that diversification type of a thing, but staying narrow. They don't diversify.

works if I throw 50 or 100 movies. Usually it's a slate of 10, 5, 15, 20. It's not 5,000 movies for most studios, at least that I'm familiar with. And then, you know, out of those 10, one or two hit and boom, it makes up for all the other ones that had a limited budget. Because what's happening, and nature's this way also, folks. And again, I'm sharing this right at the top of the show because it's really important, understanding risk. In fact, it's one of the most important things in our business. It's risk management. And it's not a really exciting topic. In fact, it's a dull topic. Most people don't like talking about risk, but it's the important topic that differentiates successful people from unsuccessful people. Right? Most successful in this business is determined by how you handle risk and handle your emotions. And that's where I focus all my attention on, because those things really are just next level. It's freedom at next level. So when you have a situation where you're looking at your market, the market's not really doing much. It's going down a little bit under some distribution. Gary mentioned the advanced decline line going down. It's just sitting there. We have some catalysts coming up. Later this week, we're going to get an inflation number from last month. Oil prices are up a lot since then. Over the last few weeks, food prices were up a lot. Talked about corn here on the show. Talked about wheat. You type in CORN. It's an ETF that tracks corn. Wheat, WEAT. Soybeans, SOYB. And so on and so forth. You can see food and energy have gone up since the last, you know, I'm expecting inflation later this week to come out on the higher side. It's definitely going to be higher next month because oil prices are near 100. So, and they weren't there a month ago. On renewed concern about the situation in the Middle East. There's more strikes this week and tensions escalated. Oil prices went up, bottom line. Energy's in the leading area in the market. Spoke about that for weeks now. You've had a situation where energy prices are leading. Energy stocks, the XLE, the OIH, the XOP, so on and so forth. They do well when energy goes up. I mean, oil goes up. It's a simple concept. Very powerful. So go back to the risks for a second. You look at the movie business. Okay, you can... It all comes down to asymmetric risk versus reward. That's a fancy schmancy word for when you're wrong, risk one, limit the downside. It's a proverbial one, whatever that is, right? Have a cap on the risk. That's the magic. And predetermined before you enter, cap that risk. So you're not coulda, woulda, shoulda, Monday morning quarterbacking, so on and so forth. And then the reward, of course, have that be higher and let it take care of itself. Up next, we've got a lot more to cover. I'm Adam Sarhan. This is the one and only Investor's Edge.

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7: This is Kevin McCullough for townhall.com. September 11th is not a normal day on the calendar. Nearly 3,000 Americans were murdered by Islamist terrorists, yet 25 years later, retired Port Authority police officers are asking Governor Kathy Hochul and New York City Mayor Zoran Mamdani to stay away from the commemoration at Ground Zero. 37 Port Authority officers died that morning. Now their surviving brothers are pleading, "Please allow us to remember in peace." Hochul angered the 9/11 community by illuminating One World Trade Center for Muslim American Heritage Month. Mamdani faces a petition opposing his attendance, signed by more than 96,000 people, including grieving families. Both intend to attend anyway. Ground Zero, especially on the 25th anniversary of that dark day, does not belong to politicians. It belongs to the dead and their families, the cops and firefighters who walked into hell while everyone else ran away. They do not owe elected officials a backdrop or a lesson in tolerance. One day, one place, no politics. They've earned that. Let them have it. I'm Calvin McCullough.
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0: 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I'm Adam Sarhan. 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So a few thoughts. We talked about risk. We talked about reward. Ended off talking about asymmetric risk to reward. It's really important, folks. Before I buy any stock, I always ask myself three questions. One, where am I going to enter? Two, where am I going to exit? Three, how much am I going to risk if I'm wrong? I'll say it again. If you want to write it down, by all means. Enter, exit, risk. Those three words. Where am I going to enter? Where am I going to exit? And how much do I risk if I'm wrong? That's it. Simple. Not overthinking it, not going crazy, not doing any of that type of stuff. Really, really simple. Why? Because a big part of this business is, again, getting in touch with actuality, what's actually happening, and getting out of our heads. Tony Robbins, Jim Rohn. If you haven't listened to Jim Rohn, I strongly recommend it. Again, I have no affiliation with either one of those two gentlemen. Jim Rohn was Tony's teacher. If you go on YouTube and type in Jim, R-O-H-N, you've got tremendous content, tremendously valuable content from Jim. And he taught Tony, and Tony obviously has taught millions and millions and millions of people. Really just different ways they can succeed. And most importantly, they've got a line that says, if you stay in your head, you're dead. Not literally dead, but from a business standpoint, from a success standpoint, from getting leveling up standpoint, you kind of die. Why? Because it's very tough, almost impossible, to scale and get to the next level if you're stuck in your head. And some people I speak to and work with, younger kids in their 20s and 30s, you know, ego is obviously a big thing, but a lot of them, you know, you don't learn this stuff. A lot of them don't know what I'm sharing here. And we have a thing where we call it upgrade the user. Apple had this big event today with the new CEO, and they have announced foldable iPhones. They're upgrading their services. They're upgrading their technology. Every year, every few months, we upgrade our software on the phone. Okay, great. Let's upgrade the user, right? Who's smarter, you today or you 10 years ago? So us today. Hopefully we'll be smarter in 10 years' time. So that's the whole idea of upgrading the user. And it's not with any kind of judgment. It's like, oh, I'm bad now. I need to be upgraded. No, no, no, no. It goes good to great, great to greater, so on and so forth. It's an upward sloping scale. I mean, there's no limit to how good or how great things can be in life. It's the beauty of life. It's unlimited. Just like the stock market, unlimited. 10 years' time, Dow 100,000, could be at 50,000, could be at 200,000. You don't know. We don't know. Hyper productivity from AI. Who knows? We know right now. That's an important thing. What's happening right now? And then thinking probabilities. So the point here that I want to make, it's really important. It's capping that risk, having the unlimited upside. And by the way, it's not just the movie business or the stock market, the investing business. It's nature. And I've learned about this studying nature. How does the world work? And every hypothesis I have is the market going higher, is inflation going up, is inflation going down, is the Fed going to raise rates, Feds, I can go on and on and on. Has to be rooted and linked back to actuality. That's the arbiter of truth. That's how I determine whether my thinking needs to be upgraded, my thoughts right or wrong, so on and so forth, before it reflects in the portfolio. And I still make a lot of mistakes, and so does everybody, and that's okay, providing those mistakes are small. So look at nature. You have an apple tree or any tree. Let's just say, I don't know the number, I'm going to make up a number here just to illustrate the point. 1,000 seeds come out of that tree. 999, I'm going to exaggerate to illustrate the point. 999 of those seeds die. Every time nature loses, one seed dies. One seed becomes a new apple tree, and then you repeat the process. You have another 1,000 seeds, 999 die, one becomes another tree, and nature flourishes. Why? Because the risk is limited, it's capped. When you're wrong, you lose one seed. When nature is right, what happens? Unlimited upside. You have beautiful trees, forests, nature flourishes, flowers, so on and so forth. Asymmetric risk to return. So when you're testing in the stock market, zoom out now, just look at the big picture, the S&P, the NASDAQ, the SMH, the semiconductor index, look at the Russell 2000. You know, all of these things are just in a tight trading range right now as we approach the end of the quarter. You've got the Fed meeting next week. You've got inflation coming out later this week. We're in the end of the quarter, you kind of wrap up earnings season. You still have some companies that report earnings. I believe FedEx, Nike, a few other ones are reporting earnings over the next few weeks. But really, the bulk of earnings season is way behind us. And now we're going to reset as we get to the end of the quarter. Okay. Over the next several weeks, right? There's still obviously a lot more news coming out, the Fed meeting, and you got inflation, and you got more economic data and retail. Well, all this stuff is coming out. Okay, great. But really, from an investing standpoint, the S&P, the NASDAQ, let me pull up Market Terminal here. If anybody wants to take a free trial, feel free. All right, the S&P 500 is about 2% from an all-time high, right below its all-time high. The NASDAQ 100, the QQQ, is about 4.25% below an all-time high. It's just sitting in a very tight trading range, below its all-time high. The Dow, you can go type in the DIA, the Dow Jones Industrial Average, this is the ETF that tracks the Dow, is about 4% below its all-time high. The Russell 2000 looks weaker on a relative basis. It's about 5%, I'm rounding, below its all-time high. It's below its 50-day moving average. And same with the Dow, by the way. The NASDAQ 100 is sitting just above its 50-day moving average, near its 21-day. The S&P 500 is above its 50-day moving average, but the Russell's below it. And the mid-cap, the MDY, the Russell 2000, by the way, is IWM. The mid-cap is below its 50-day moving average as well, 5.15% below its all-time high. So again, you're about 1 to 5% below an all-time high in all of the major indices. The Dow, the NASDAQ, the S&P 500, the Russell 2000, small caps, and mid caps, the MDY, the S&P 400. It's not going to take much for a surprise to the upside for the market to break out and have another move higher. I'm not saying that's going to happen. I'm not predicting anything because nobody knows what's going to happen tomorrow in the market or a year from now or a week from now. But all I know, and the good news is I don't have to know with 100% certainty. All I know for sure is what? Is that right now we're right below a record high and we're trading in a very tight trading range. That's impressive. Now, if we start rolling over, like the mid caps, look at the MDY, look at the IWM, you'll start seeing the kind of like they're rolling over a little bit here, right? The semiconductor index is 14% below its all-time high, but it's up 53% for the year. Had a huge year. It's just consolidating the ginormous move it had in Q2. All the indices are doing that. Until we see, and by the way, in a tight trading range. It's not like we're seeing wild swings every day. Yes, it's the end of the summer. School goes back. It's early Labor Day. A lot of kids are going back to school now, or some our kids started over the last few weeks. My niece and nephew started the last few weeks. But it's just a tight trading range after a huge move up. Up next, we've got a lot more to cover. I'm Adam Sarhan. This is the one and only.
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9: With SRN News, I'm John Scott. President Trump has addressed his party's midterm convention in Dallas. Several GOP lawmakers gave remarks throughout the gathering's first day, including Representatives Brandon Gill of Texas and Byron Donalds of Florida, as well as Senators John Husted of Ohio and Dave McCormick of Pennsylvania. Centers for Medicare and Medicaid Services Administrator Mehmet Oz and Treasury Secretary Scott Bessent also speaking. In health news, a panel of federal judges is considering Louisiana's assertion that mifepristone, a key drug in the most common abortion method in the U.S., should not be dispensed anywhere but a medical facility. The case, argued Wednesday before the 5th U.S. Circuit Court of Appeals, is one of three making its way through the courts. This is SRN News. From Dallas, I'm John Scott.
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0: welcome once again to Investor's Edge. I'm Adam Sarhan, in case you're just joining us or missed any part of the show. You can go to GaryK.com, listen live or archive. We are live Monday through Friday, 6 to 7 p.m. Eastern. All right, so a few things. The reason why I was talking about performance-based business and the movie business is because there's an article I read today about a historic summer box office and what it reveals about massive shifts in the theater industry. All right, so the domestic box office posted a record-breaking summer movie season, bolstered by an extra week of ticket sales and higher-priced premium screenings. The 2026 annual haul is down just 7.5% from the 2019 pre-pandemic marker and is on track to top $10 billion for the first time in 7 years since before COVID. While ticket sales are encouraging, the summer season highlights just how much the theater industry has changed since the pandemic, as it is now defined by fewer screens, fewer moviegoers, fewer movies, and higher ticket prices. Basically, people are streaming now instead of going to the theater. Spider-Man 3 from Sony was a big success. Illumination had, Despicable Me 2, Iron Man 3, Man of Steel, Monsters University, Fast and Furious 6 from Universal, so on and so forth. So this was back, the previous summer record, it was in 2013 when all of those movies came out. So back in 2013, Disney had Iron Man 3, Illumination had Despicable Me 2, Warner Brothers had Man of Steel, and Pixar had Monster University, and Universal had Fast and Furious 6. At the time, it was $4.75 billion. That was 2013. The 2026 season has a new Spider-Man, had the movie Odyssey, which I haven't seen yet. The together contributed more than $1.5 billion of the summer's total, so on and so forth. But anyway, that's why it was top of mind. And really what comes to me, what jumps out at me, comes to mind when I read about the movie business is and see these actors and talk about people, how much they get paid per movie. One of my really good friends is a producer and he makes a bunch of movies. And, we talk shop all the time. He's also a big investor. I've invested in the movie business before and like it, haven't liked it. I've had some questionable results, nowhere near anything that's worthy of anything. But I love success. And I'm working on a thought process or a limited series, a documentary I'd love to launch called Success. Success limited series, and it's talk about success. I mean, on these streaming platforms, I watch TV. I'm sure people do too. And when I'm on the treadmill, I watch TV just to keep my brain engaged in something. And I'd love to watch a show or a documentary about success, studying the most successful people in history. So I've gone back and forth and talked to people. So anyway, that's why movies is top of my mind. And I saw the article today and I was like, there's a parallel between investing in movies and so on and so forth. So anyway, back to the market. So big takeaways. Market's going very quiet. Quiet trading range. We've had every chance in the world to fall. Bond yields soaring over the last few weeks. Oil prices soaring over the last few weeks. Inflation is going up. We have PPI, Producer Price Index, and CPI, Consumer Price Index, later this week. Again, that's rearview mirror. It shows what happened in the past. You have new strikes in the Middle East. You have Iran, the situation there. No end in sight. Okay. Stock market, you would think, would be down. Market, 3-5% below an all-time high. To me, that's very strong. It's resilient. And I'm not sitting here saying, the market has to go up. No, we can roll over in an instant. But the fact that we haven't yet rolled over, for me, is a bullish sign. It's a subtle sign, subtle but bullish. Why? Because it's not the, and Gary said this a million times, it's not the news that matters. It's how the market reacts to the news. In a bullish environment, you get bearish news and the market doesn't budge or goes up. In a bearish environment, the exact opposite happens. You get bullish news and the market goes down. You get bearish news and the market goes down. The market just goes down, right? Bullish environment, like Q2 of this year, didn't really matter what the news was. Oil prices soared in Q2 this year. Market just brushed it off and lit a fuse and went on fire. April, May, June. it didn't really matter, zooming out, what the headline was. Oil prices went from 60 to 90 during that period. It didn't matter. Why? Because the reaction to the news. So for me, okay, we're in a bull market. I had one of the members at Fine Leading Stocks email me yesterday and say, Adam, I'm bored. The market is boring me. And he's been with me since, I think, 2004, if I'm not mistaken. He's the longest member I have. Four or five. I think it was the end of four he joined. Or we started working together, and we've been together since. And I know him very well. We have each other's cell phone numbers, and we talk, text. When he comes to town, I see him and all that fun stuff. And he texted me. He's like, I'm bored, and I've got the itch to go buy stocks just for the sake of scratching the itch. And remember, if you want to make money in the market, understanding what you want first is really, really important. If you want action, I always tell people, go to Vegas. At least there you get free drinks with the – I don't drink, but that's a joke. Okay, in the market, if you just start trading for the sake of trading, which people do just to scratch that itch because they want action, it's not about making money, but it is about making money, but it's not. And then that's where that cognitive dissonance occurs, and that drives people bonkers and really causes people to lose a lot of money. A lot of this is self-imposed and not being aware of the underlying unconscious or subconscious triggers and or motives that are causing you to think the way it is, or you're stuck in your head. Again, helping you getting out of your head. That is so important. Get in tune, get aligned with the market. Hope that makes sense. I really do, because that's the goal. In order to make money in this business, if you're going to use an intermediate term strategy, you want to be aligned with the market, up in a, you know, be long in a bull market. You follow the trends. You're a trend follower. If there's no trend, it's going sideways and it's quiet like it's been for the last several weeks. There's not really much to do. Now, of course, stocks are breaking out. I think we had 10 breakouts today on Market Terminal. A lot of them were energy stocks, but still, I think, no, sorry, 11 breakouts. BP broke out today, EQNR, SIG, SIG, which is a jewelry place. Big gap up on earnings, Signet Jewelers, SIG is a ticker. Again, there's breakouts just about every day. A lot of oil and gas breakouts today. And I want to watch them all. Am I going to plow into them? Not necessarily. The market's not that far from breaking out. By the way, on Market Terminal, there's ETFs that break out too. It's not just stocks. So, and there's pattern recognition, and there's AI built in, and there's AI prediction, and so on and so forth. So when you're in a situation where you've got to put the pieces of the puzzle together, right? Understand, what itch am I scratching? Am I trading because it's a proper setup? It's a proper breakout? Is it something that I quote unquote want to do? Or am I just trading because I'm bored? And boy, have I been there many times, not even being aware of what I'm doing. Wrongfully thinking I'm trading because it's the right thing to do, or because this time it's going to be different. It's going to take off and go. It has to go. This one tick, or this one day, or this one trade, or this one bar, or. I can tell you a lot more silly things I've done over the years. And still do. I'm human. I make mistakes all the time. But getting out of your head is so critical. Getting aligned with the market is so critical. Being open-minded is so important. Listening to the feedback the market gives you. I test the hypothesis. It doesn't work. Like making a movie about glue and paint. Nobody wants to watch paint dry. I'm not going to make a movie about it. But if I think glue is a really good idea, hey, I try it. As long as the risk is limited and I have enough, it's not all my eggs, I'm not putting all my money in one idea. Great, might take a shot if I have high conviction. And if it doesn't work, yeah, I'm wrong, I lose one. It could be 1% of the portfolio, half of 1%, 20 basis points, 30 basis points, 50 basis points, whatever you feel that's prudent for you. Again, there's no investment advice being given here. Everything is general and educational purposes only. Informational purposes only. General education information. That's it. But figure out, do the work beforehand, before entering the trade. The other reason is why. A great thing you can do is just print out your trades, or, you know, screenshot them and put them in two folders, winning trades and losing trades. What was I thinking when I bought this? What am I thinking when I sold it? My goodness, if you do that every day for the next quarter, the next 90 days, or until the end of the year. Let's do that. 3.5 months, which is amazing how fast time flies. I can tell you with a tremendous amount of confidence that if you're honest, you're intellectually honest with yourself, and you do that work, just that one exercise, winners and losers, you'll have a lot of, you'll learn a lot about yourself. A lot. A lot. All right, up next, we've got a lot more to cover. I'm Adam Sarhan. This is the one and only Investor's Edge.
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2: 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President Trump speaking tonight in Dallas. He said the upcoming midterm elections will be like no other.
3: Continue to make America great again, and we will make our voices heard perhaps like never before. That's the beautiful challenge, that the midterms are not supposed to be won by the sitting president, and we're going to change that, and we'll make it an even more important time in our country and presidency. It'll be something very special. We have to do it.
2: And in a surprise video aired at the convention, Democratic Senator John Fetterman spoke from his home in Braddock, Pennsylvania, saying that he will work with President Trump as he introduced his colleague from Pennsylvania, Republican Senator Dave McCormick. This is SRN News. From Dallas, I'm John.
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0: And welcome once again to Investor's Edge. I'm Adam Sarhan, in for Gary K, who's out today. All right, so we've covered a lot of ground. And again, if you've missed anything or want to rewind anything, feel free to go to GaryK.com. Rewind, fast forward, pause, listen at your convenience on any device. So the next few minutes here while we wrap up the show, I want to talk to you about walls, mental walls specifically. And it's chapter 10 in my book. And it's a situation where it's really important when you zoom out and you think about how we make this. Like, okay, first of all, let me tell you what mental walls are. Mental walls, I tweeted this today, or I posted it on X today. I don't know if they call it tweets or not. Who knows? What's holding you back? Chapter 10 in psychological analysis. You can get the book on Amazon or Barnes & Noble, anywhere you want. And it was number one for every day for 3 months. So again, thank everybody for supporting. So chapter 10, mental walls and cognitive biases. Really, what are they? You ever do something and hit a wall? I can't hear you. I don't know you. I can't see you. But I'm going to assume the answer is yes. You've done something. You've hit a wall before. Okay, great. That I call not physically, literally hit a wall, but you know, emotionally, mentally, psychologically, whatever. Just you've hit a wall. You can't get past a certain. You get stuck. Okay, it's happened to me a million times. I label it mental walls, and cognitive biases. That's not mine. That's just how it's like from psychology. You can Google them and type in or ChatGPT it and say, hey, or AI it and say, hey, give me cognitive biases when it relates to decision making or trading or investing, so on. And there's a lot. So mental walls are just anything that stops you and holds you back. Great athletes, great successful people, they all have coaches. Think of it. Michael Jordan, you can go tennis, Nadal, Federer, you know, Djokovic, and all these guys have coaches. Why? Because here's a cognitive bias. We have a personal blind spot bias. We can't see ourselves objectively. I'll say it again. One of the biggest biases that impact our trading ability is for us to see ourselves objectively. I'm not wrong. He's wrong. I have a guy on X who's following me, and the guy's going nuts telling the whole world he's wrong. He's not wrong. He's not wrong. He's not wrong. He's not wrong. He's not wrong. To the point where I unfollowed him. I'm like, what are you talking about? Like, his ego is just way, has consumed him. He doesn't even see it. And so what if you're wrong? And so what if you're right? He's missing the whole point. Are you positioned? Did you make money? Are you respecting risk? You know, all this kind of stuff. I'm the quiet guy. I don't sit there with the other guys sit there and talk and do whatever they want to do. The personal blind spot bias is what? You can't see yourself objectively. Think of this. This way is a good analogy. There's 100 newlyweds. Ask them the night they get married. Put them in a room. Raise your hand if you think you're getting divorced. Nobody's going to raise their hand. They're very few, right? But we know statistically half of them are getting divorced. That's an example of the personal blind spot bias. Can I beat the market? Raise your hand. Put 100 traders in the room. Do you think you're going to beat the market? Most people are going to say yes. Okay, statistically no. Well, why are only a few beating the market? They're doing the work. So the cognitive biases. The great aim of education is not knowledge, but action. Herbert Spencer. It's a great line. I'll read it again. The great aim of education is not knowledge, but action. I know a lot of really smart people that can't trade their way out of a paper bag, so to speak, right? So what are some of these walls? A knowledge wall. You just don't know. Don't know what to do. A certainty wall or a belief. I had a guy I'm coaching. He inherited $40 million from his father who passed away. And he said, oh, I'll never be Paul Tudor Jones the first time I spoke to him. I said, whoa, stop. Not with that attitude. Now, sure, you might not be Paul Tudor Jones, but if you go into the ring or into the arena or into the market thinking you're going to lose, you've pretty much your belief is you're going to lose and you're not good enough. So what is going to happen to your actions? Are they going to be good or bad? Probably bad. And that's going to reinforce the negative belief and give you worse results. Just because you have a good belief doesn't mean you're going to get better results, but it's going to help you take better action with more certainty. So that belief is really, really important. How you talk to yourself is really, really important. Biased thinking. You know, people say, oh, I'm not biased. Okay, sure, right? If you have a mind, you have cognitive biases. It's not me. It's every single psychiatrist or psychologist ever that says that. So I want to know what these cognitive biases are. I want to know. I take that extra step. I want to dive in deep and look at my trades. What was I thinking when I bought that stock? Simple exercise just about anybody can do. What was I thinking when I sold it? Put them in a folder for winning trades and losing trades. What can I learn after I observe my own behavior objectively? If you can't do it or you want to coach, reach out and call someone, email someone. If you want to reach out to me, by all means, you can go to Find Leading Stocks or email info@findleadingstocks, and we're happy to see if we can help. And what happens? It's an objective third party. You can see yourself from outside. If you don't have the results you want, then do things like you're doing here. Listen to other people. Point of view that you respect. Gary, I've listened to him since the late 90s. Literally, I was an undergrad and then in grad school driving around with AM radio, listening to Gary on the radio. It's surreal for me to be here now and humbling and very, very, lack of words. I don't even have words to describe how it feels, and to be able to reach out and touch other people and get emails from other people saying, oh, Adam, thank you so much. I really liked XYZ. Remember, health is wealth. This is a show about money, but really it's your health, your mental health, your physical health. That's what's important, how much money you have in the bank. There's mental capital. Capital comes in two forms, and there's physical capital. My focus is on that mental capital, because if you take somebody who has strong mental capital and they have a lot of money, guess what? You take all their money away, they're going to make it back again. You take somebody who has poor mental capital, think of an athlete that makes $50 million bucks and is broke a few years later after they retire, or a guy wins a lottery and he's broke afterwards. You hear these stories all the time. You give them a bunch of physical capital and they squander it and they're broke again. The mental capital, folks, and that's something that can be upgraded, something that can be learned, and there's no cap to it. You know, Paul Tudor Jones and Stanley Druckenmiller, some of the greatest, Bill O'Neill back when he was still alive, some of the greatest traders in the world. They compete, and they compete to win. They compete against themselves, against their former selves, and they compete against others in the market, other participants. How do you get smarter? How do we get, make better decisions? So on and so forth. A lot of this comes from just avoiding common mistakes and pitfalls. Having processes in place that work. It's not about one trade or two trades. What's going to happen over the next 1,000 trades if I do this every time? Am I going to get the results I want? Yes or no? And if no, adjust. Don't keep doing the same thing, expecting different results. We know that's Einstein's definition of insanity. So, hope this has been helpful. I want to just, in closing here, just say, hey, the market's going quiet. We've got a lot happening. Let's see how the market reacts. That's all the time I have for today. As always, I want to thank you very much for being here. This is the one and only Investor's Edge.
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2: News this hour from Town Hall. I'm John Scott. President Trump, the keynoter tonight at the Republican midterm convention underway in Dallas, he urges the GOP to defeat the Democrats in the midterm.
3: In 55 days, Americans will be going to the polls in one of the most important elections in our country's history. Your vote will decide whether our country stumbles at the starting gate of the next 250 years or surges forward and never, ever looks back. If we hand America's future to the radical left Democrats, and our nation will spend the next decade just getting back on its feet, it will be a tragedy.
2: Several GOP lawmakers gave remarks throughout the gathering's first day, including Representatives Brandon Gill of Texas and Myron Donalds of Florida, as well as Senators John Husted of Ohio and Dave McCormick of Pennsylvania. Oil rises past $100 a barrel after the latest wave of Middle East attacks.
11: The price of oil surpassed the $100 mark for the first time in almost 6 weeks after attacks on oil facilities and ships in the Middle East threatened to debilitate an already weakened supply chain. Brent crude, the international standard, jumped nearly 3% to $100.72 early Wednesday, while U.S. benchmark crude gained 2.4% to $95.25 a barrel. Markets reacted after the U.S. military reported striking five Iranian tankers in response to attempted missile attacks on a Navy ship and after attacks by an Iranian-backed Houthi rebel group. I'm Charles Dillavesma.
2: In health news, a panel of federal judges is considering Louisiana's assertion that mifepristone, a key drug and the most common abortion method in the U.S., should not be dispensed anywhere but a medical facility. More of these stories from townhall.com. From Dallas, I'm...
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20: Richard in Santa Clarita wants to talk about treasury bills.
21: Yes. Thanks, Justin, for once again taking my call. I've been a listener of this show for a long time, like over 10 years, and I try to catch every episode. But one of the things, I have a question going back to what Steve Teasley used to say, and maybe emphasized it because it were the conditions back then. But he always said that whenever the 10-year treasury is lower than the 2-year, when you have the inverted rate there, he said historically always it follows with a recession. Mm-hmm. And he said that recession, it may not be next month or in 5 months or maybe even 18 months, but we did have a period of time a while back where the was an inversion that took was a long time lasting, and then finally, how does that hold? I mean, taking that into consideration, I don't think we've had a recession since the last inversion.
20: Yeah, that's definitely true that we didn't have an official recession because it did invert back in 2023, early 2024, where it was inverted. I think that we're in a new era. That was post World War II when things were a bit different. Now what we have is what we call in the industry now fiscal dominance, where yes, there can, and there's a lot of manipulation of the yield curve by Treasury, the Fed, They can do it based on issuance. Are they issuing on the long end or the short end? All of that. And then the powers that be, they don't want a recession. They don't want to preside over a recession. So they'll put through some sort of spending packages, whether that's an emergency through some sort of a war, things like that. Whatever it is, they're manufacturing. And that's why I say the risk to most, for most people, the risk to markets, excuse me, is really a crash up. That's kind of what you're seeing now. Everyone's worrying about 08 type of deflationary bust crash, and that certainly could happen for short stints, but you've seen those short stints are hit with some sort of stimulus. And in the background now, you have such a large deficit, and that large deficit means huge interest payments. We know it's now over $1 trillion a year, higher than the military spending, at least for now. And what that is basically government spending. Right? That's government spending, because they're spending on interest, and that's going into people's pockets. That's dollars being created. And so that is kind of underlying everything, and really, pun intended, no pun intended, trumps everything. Now, to a degree, not entirely, but definitely has this veneer of just stimulus underneath the surface that's coming from government spending and government largesse, government effectively stimulus that's happening every single year with our deficits so large, right? We're at, what, 5-6% deficit to GDP ratio, which those are levels that you see during a recession. And so it's very hard to have a true recession when the government's spending that much. The real worry is that eventually, if the, either number one, the bond market takes away the printing press, basically saying we're no longer willing to finance you. I think that's more further off than people understand, mainly because the Treasury issuance schedule, are they issuing the long and the short end right now? And even under Trump, under the Biden administration, they were all kind of pushing on the low end, or the short end, which is issuing short-dated Treasury bonds, which I think is what you kind of asked about originally. And that is stimulative to the overall economy. There's a lot of banks that want to own that type of paper, and so they're easy to find financing in the short term. What that ultimate release valve will be is the dollar. And that's why the dollar has been structurally weak for a couple of years now. And even when the expectation for Fed rate hike,

0: good run. So I'd love to hear practical guidelines or practical advice for using tools like, you know, trailing stops or average true range, maybe technical tools that we could use that would help us take some of the emotion and timing out of it. If you have any like rules of thumb that you could share to help us know when to trim, let's say, a third of your position if it's had a really gangbusters streak.
1: That's a great question. You know, I think that any holistic portfolio construction needs to first take into consideration what you want to have your weight in sectors be. And then when you construct what you want your weight in sectors to be, then you can dive into those names that you want to hold. But that in and of itself creates targets for where you want to be in both sectors and in those names. And so the best way to not round trip trades, but ride the roller coaster all the way up and all the way back down is to be disciplined in not necessarily how you're setting your, you know, stop losses to lock in gains, but in how strict you are with your tolerance levels at those two inputs that we just talked about, your sector weights and your individual target weights for your securities. For us, we are pretty strict, right? We have strict construction around how much we're willing to go overweight or underweight the segment benchmark when we construct the portfolios in the first place. And so if we go below or above, we are very strict in cutting names, trimming down on names, maybe some of the position, maybe all of the position. Now, there's some things we know, right? We know that stocks that exhibit positive momentum can tend to continue to do so in the short to medium term, so within the next 10 to 12 months. We know that names that are exhibiting poor momentum tend to continue to do so over the next 10 to 12 months as well. And so it's difficult to have a hard and fast rule. There are times when, you know, we are people, we see names, they have very strong momentum. You're going to want to ride that momentum. But I think it is, you know, the enemy of good is perfect, right? And so in order to have the probability of having the best investment experience, sticking to those constraints you put on your target weights for your securities and sectors is really your best friend. You may want to ride that momentum with this name that you want to hold 4% of. But there's a reason why when you enter that position, you should already have that exit plan, right? Say if I get above 6%, I'm trimming back down to 4. If this gets to this target value, I'm exiting it completely. If it gets to this valuation, I'm exiting it completely. And to an extent, maybe it's okay to have a little bit of tolerance beyond that 6% if it's a really positive momentum name. But understand there are certainly risks, right? You created this plan at the outset to stay disciplined, to avoid some of the pitfalls that investors tend to make. And so having those strict constraints on yourself, I think, is the best way to remain disciplined and when you decide to sell a position. Thanks for the call, John.
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8: Hey, Luke, Justin. Great show. I'm calling in from Southern California with a question about my rollover IRA. I'm retired and I'm 60 plus, and I would like to start pulling money out slowly over the next few years instead of all at once to avoid a big tax bill. My taxes will definitely

0: be hired down the line. Am I a candidate for a backdoor Roth? Any help on this would be great. Thank you.
1: Now, a backdoor Roth is specifically for high-income earners who cannot contribute directly to a Roth IRA. It involves making a non-deductible traditional IRA contribution and then converting it. That's not really what you need. What you're asking is there a Roth conversion strategy, i.e. systematically converting portions of your traditional rollover IRA to a Roth IRA over multiple years? These are called Roth conversion ladders. Now, here's why you might be a good candidate, right? You are 60 plus and retired, which means you're not taking Social Security. You're not taking RMDs, which start at 73. And so there's this gap between when you stop working and when you're forced to recognize more income. And so if your current tax bracket is lower now than it will be later, which you said it was, or rather it will be, then it makes sense to pay the tax on the conversion at today's lower rate than on your all future growth and withdrawals down the road. What you probably don't want to do is convert your entire IRA in 1 year. That would push you into the highest tax bracket possible. This defeats the whole purpose of this. So you want to convert strategically each year, filling up to the 12, 22, or 24 bracket, but not going higher. This minimizes your total lifetime tax bill. It's called bracket filling or bracket topping. It's probably one of the most powerful tax planning strategies that really exists there. And this is a powerful tool, not just for you, but for anybody. This is something we help our clients with all the time. We have various tools that can say, okay, this is how much room you have. This is how much benefit you can get out of it. But the key is you need to work with a CPA or a tax advisor. You need to map out this projected income year by year through age 73 when you have to start taking those RMDs and you'll obviously be on Social Security. Because you don't want to mess this up. You don't want to push yourself into a higher tax bracket and pay more taxes than you need to. A common misconception is you actually don't need earned income to do Roth conversions. There's no income limit on conversions. Anyone can convert regardless of how much they make. There's a five-year rule on converted amounts, so you can't withdraw the converted principal penalty-free until 5 years after each conversion, but you're over 59 and a half, so it's largely a non-issue. Bottom line, in your situation, a Roth conversion may make sense, but given the tax complexity, it is critical you work with a tax professional. Thanks for the call. Let's drop in another listener question now.
2: Hello. I heard Justin talking recently about there's a possibility of us be going into recession within the next 18 months. And as I understand, recessions don't just happen all of a sudden. It's kind of like a gradual slide into them. I was calling regarding retirement allocations. I have a thrift savings plan, and I was calling just to see what recommendation I could get regarding how to allocate money within that thrift savings plan between the international fund, the small cap fund, the S&P fund, the bond fund, and the cash fund. I'd appreciate any insight. Thanks. I love the show.
1: So that's a very complicated question. The reason why it's a complicated question is I don't know enough about you to give a general, or rather to have a general sense of the important things to know before making these decisions. How much assets do you have relative to what you're going to need? And I don't mean dollar value. I mean, taking into consideration the traditional growth of those asset classes. How far away are you from retirement? How old are you? All of these things change the math. If you're in your 30s, you have a long time horizon. With 30 plus years until retirement, you can afford to ride out a recession, even if one hits in the next 18 months. History shows markets recover well before what your retirement date would be. So maybe you want to have 40 to 50% of the S&P, 20 to 25% in small caps, 15 to 20% in internationals, very low bond exposure for that cash treasuries fund and that bond fund. If you're in your 60s, though, the calculus changes significantly. The recession within 18 months could hit right as you're starting to draw down, which is what we call sequence of returns risk. Therefore, you would want a more defensive posture, maybe 30 to 40% cash, 15 to 20% bonds, 20 to 25% S&Ps, way less risky exposure, which would be your small caps. And so that's to say the core of your question about a recession the next 18 months, and generally they do happen more orderly. You always remember the ones that are disorderly that happen all at once. But recessions are inevitable. They are the inevitable part of the business cycle. But how much time you have left before you need your retirement is a key component that one must know before you make those investment allocation decisions. Thanks for the call.
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11: Hello, Invest Talk. I was calling in regarding a question on whether or not to reinvest dividends. I know some shows that you suggest that to reinvest the dividends, whether... Other times you suggest not to reinvest the dividends, but wait, and then you can control it better when you want the stock or ETF price that you want to buy into at. So just wanted to see, for instance, I was retirement age, but still investing in the VOO, the S&P 500. So is that something where I think, is it just best to just get the dividends and then once it's accumulated to buy more shares, I'll just make a purchase then at that point rather than just reinvesting it automatically. So just wondered what your opinion is on that, and I'll be listening to your podcast. Thank you so much.
12: Well, this is a great question. It's something that's, I think, evolved over the years, especially as commissions have changed. It used to be, you know, you get a dividend, it's a small amount, or you're not going to take that money and commit more to that position and pay another dividend. And so dividend reinvestment was a way kind of around that word, automatically be reinvested in that stock that's paying it. And then you can go and sell it whenever you need that income. But we're now in an age where stock trades are nothing. There's no cost there. So it's a tougher decision. And I think it's depends on the person. Now, if you're a set it and forget it investor, it's not that you're buying VOO and VOO. If you're a VOO guy or gal, then it doesn't really, there's no real, you're not actively watching when that's going to dip and buy back in. If you're a more active investor and you maybe want to use that money to diversify and be more targeted with that new fresh cash that's in your account, if that's who you are, then I would not reinvest the dividends. But like I said, if you're a passive investor, just reinvest it. Because otherwise it's going to sit in your account and, you know, who knows when you're going to actually get that put in. You're probably going to do it at a time where you go randomly check your account or you see people talking about the market and how good it's doing. You go check your account. Oh, I have some cash in there. You throw it in. It's usually at a bad time. Probably won't have the discipline to go and buy when CNBC says, you know, market sell-off or market panic or whatever. Those are usually the times that you do want to buy into the market. So it just depends on who you are. But it certainly changed over the years, like I said, because of the shift away from having to pay commissions at all. But I like that you're buying dividend paying stocks. That's great. So thanks for the call. Let's go take a live call in San Francisco. We're going to talk to Lynn listening on KDOW. You have a question for me?
13: Oh, yes. And I love your show. You're the only person that actually tells us what to invest in, what not to invest in.
12: Okay.
13: Anyway, Justin, I'm a low income, advanced in age senior. Mm-hmm. And I'm just wondering if you have just a couple of thousand to invest in the stock market and you're willing to take maybe a higher risk than the average person. And then if you could invest like $400 or $500 a month ongoing, if there's anything that you would suggest to invest in.
12: Well, the first question I have is you're older. You said you're relatively low income. And this money, is this money to live on? Do you have a goal for this money? What is this money going to be used for and in what time frame?
13: No, this money would be separate from the money I live on. So okay. It would be something I could take maybe a little more risk on.
12: Got it. Okay. And so you're looking for maybe some funds or some asset allocation that would make sense over the maybe medium to long term?
13: Yes.
12: Okay.
13: Probably not too long term because I'm getting up there. But yeah, medium term.
12: Medium term. Okay. So you're willing to take some risk, which means that you can probably get a little bit of equities in there. But in today's world, I would probably want some sort of harder assets. So I would probably have a mix between like a global ETF, because you're probably not going to do individual stocks. It doesn't sound like you probably have the time or the wherewithal to do deeper research on individual names, correct?
13: Mm-hmm.
12: So you want to stick with funds. Probably want a low-cost ETF. I think that would be the start. There are a lot of good ones out there that are low-cost, but I would focus on global, not just domestic. Then I would probably sprinkle in a good amount of harder assets. So number one, like a REIT fund that would produce some income for you, diversify you beyond just equities. And I also have some sort of precious metals, probably a mix between gold and silver. Precious metals, probably in the 10 to 15% of that portfolio. And so that's those are the three main asset classes. You probably want to mix in a little bit of fixed income, probably shorter duration bonds as well, maybe in the 20 to 25% of the portfolio. So those are the three main areas that I would focus. Sorry, I guess there'd be four main areas I would focus on. You want to lean probably 50% of that being in the global ETF, equity ETF, and then the other 50% spread between those other three.
13: Thank you so much. No problem. I appreciate it.
12: No problem. I wish you good luck and call back if you have any more questions.
13: Thank you, Justin. Thank you, Lynn. Take care.
12: You too as well.
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15: With SRN News, I'm John Scott from Dallas. President Trump capped Wednesday's opening night of the Republican midterm convention by slamming Democrats as extremists and staunchly defending the war in Iran. The president used several minutes of his speech to praise Republican Texas Attorney General Ken Paxton, who was in a tough Senate race. Secretary of State Rubio visiting Ecuador on the second leg of a three-nation tour of South America aimed at boosting security cooperation with conservative leaders. The leaders of Colombia, Ecuador, and Peru have all embraced President Trump, especially in the administration's push to crack down on drug trafficking. On Wednesday, Apple unveiled its latest generation of iPhones, including a widely anticipated foldable version called Duo. This is SRN News. From Dallas, I'm John.
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21: Hey guys, love the show. Mark from San Diego. Just looking for your long-term and shorter-term outlooks on oil with all the gyrations in the Middle East. I still own various funds as well as individual stocks like Exxon and Chevron and that kind of stuff, oil stocks. And I'm wondering if I should trim now or just sit on it. I'm in no rush to sell them. But they've been up quite a bit in the last couple of years since I bought them. So just your thoughts for a long-term trim, sit on it or add to it. And I listen to you on the show. Thanks. Bye.
12: There's a lot of lessons to me that have come out of this war, not just politically. that's one lesson I think everyone's probably learning in some way, shape, or form. But it's also about the oil and energy industries and the dynamics in the oil patch. And to me, the big takeaway is the closing of the Strait of Hormuz was something everybody warned about for a long period of time. And frankly, you know, I've been doing this a long time, 25 years, and I heard about it. Never thought it was really was a big risk, but it was a big boogeyman that everyone threw out there that if that happens, the oil markets will go crazy. They will go insane. And that would be the end of the world. Well, guess what? We're over 3 months into this. And there are issues. I'm not saying there aren't. And obviously, if it's closed another probably month or two, there'll be even more issues. So it's a problem. But clearly, it's not nearly as big of a problem as everyone made it out to be before it ever happened. Why? Because oil is a global market. And the Middle East has the most oil, but it's not the only place to get oil. And so the lesson here is that if this isn't going to moonshot oil prices to levels that allow the big oil companies to extract oil at huge valuations or huge margins, shall we say, then what is? Then what is? So what I did is I said, you know, if you're going to gain exposure, and I'm talking right now, you know, it's okay to have some exposure right now for a potential super spike, because that's I think a pretty good political bet that this will come to a head to a point where prices do accelerate to the upside and it puts pressure probably on the current U.S. administration to do something to resolve it. Right now, oil is at, you know, $90 a barrel in that range, kind of hanging between 90 and 100. Higher, not great, but not a catastrophe for the world. But what it's telling me is that if you want to invest in this space, I don't really feel great about the big oil names, just E&Ps in general. First off, you have to understand that they're price takers. It means that they just get what the market says they're going to get. There's not much strategy behind that. Yeah, there's hedging and things like that, but overall, they're price takers. So I said, what about the rest of the energy world? What about transport stocks, meaning the pipeline companies? And then I went and looked at Chevron, Exxon, and then Williams Company. I looked at the last 10 years, even the last 15 years, the last 10 years. Let's look at Williams Company. Total return, 14.25%. It's one of the largest oil pipeline companies out there. Then you look at Chevron, 9% total return. Over the last 10 years, Exxon 7.5. Last 15 years, Exxon 6.2, Chevron 6.6, Williams Company 8.5. So clearly, it makes more sense to own the pipeline companies. Then what about the refiners? The largest one is Valero. What's that return over the last 10 years? 18.5% annualized. That's an incredible return. 15 years, 18% annualized. Just consistent. And they're not building a lot of new refineries. And it's difficult to get new pipelines built. So it's all about scarcity there. And they're the only game in town for the most part. They can extract higher returns. So my lesson here is I want to own those names within the oil patch. Names that have exposure to refining, that have midstream capabilities, meaning moving oil and gas from the wellhead to where it's actually used. That's the way I'm starting to look at the oil industry.
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23: Hi, this is Jen in Portland, Oregon, and I have a question about private credit versus private equity. There's a lot of news lately about private credit and investors wanting redemptions, firms not always allowing all of those. And I was just wondering if you can speak to whether private credit also includes private equity firms, or if not, very curious like how those interact. And also, if they are something separate, I'm also curious like what private equity firms look like right now in terms of performance. I know that they often have investments in the forms of like limited partnerships, reporting that might be somewhat opaque or limited in frequency. I would love to hear the answer on your show. Thanks so much.
12: This is a great question. And there are some similarities and differences. The first similarity, the main similarity, is that they're both private. They're both called private, private equity, private credit, meaning you don't know what the true value is. It is private. It is not public. It's not in public markets. It's not traded every day. That's the best thing about public markets. It is liquid. It is transparent. You know what the value is. Don't let anyone ever tell you that private is better than public. If you're talking about the same asset class, say that. Now, there are private startup investments, things like that, that may be great opportunities. I'm not going to poo-poo those. I've made those, and I've done great with those. But if you're talking about asset classes in general, I much rather own public credit or public equity versus private credit or private equity. So those are the similarities. Now, what are the differences? One's credit, one's equity. Credit is basically bonds. That's this capital structure. You own, when you own private credit, you own the debt of these various companies. And it's a portfolio of debt, portfolio of companies that you own the debt on. Private equity, you own the equity. That's what it is. You own effectively ownership in the business, the upside of the business. That's more risk because you're lower on the capital structure. Credit, debt is at or near the top of the capital structure. So that means in bankruptcy, they're the first ones to be paid back. Versus equity, you're at the bottom. And usually in bankruptcy, you get next to nothing. And private credit has to pay you out money. They regularly, sometimes monthly, quarterly, etc. And they need their companies to perform in order to get that cash flow. Whereas private equity, the hope is that eventually they'll sell off the businesses, maybe to another private equity firm. Maybe they'll go public. That's the ultimate dream, is to actually take some of these companies they bought and take them public and cash out. But that could be in 5 years, could be 7 years, could be 10 years. They continue to push, kick the can down the road and push winding down a lot of these private equity funds until later and later because they can't get liquidity for these businesses. And a lot of them are struggling. And the same with private credit. But once again, you know that easier because they're actually, are they paying you or not? They're supposed to be paying you. Not in PICs, what's called payment in kind, but actually cash. And some of them have stopped doing that. And so that's the difference here. Certainly private credit is safer than private equity, but it does have its own potential issues. And think of it as a very high, very junky, high yield bond fund. It's effectively what it is without you knowing what the value is and hoping you continue to get paid. It's kind of what private equity or private credit is. Hopefully that gave you a good sense of the difference.
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12: We're going to go take a live call and talk to Chris in Pleasant Hill. Let's talk about Roth conversions.
4: Yeah, hi. Thanks for taking my call. Yeah, I'm just struggling with understanding the benefit of, paying the taxes now versus later because you have less money working for you over time. You know, each year you pay the taxes on the conversion, and in my case, I'll probably have to pay like 24%. I don't know. I just struggle with that fact that I'm reducing my money by 24%.
12: So the concept is very simple, but executing it effectively is challenging without the right tools. So let me explain. So when you're doing Roth conversions, what your goal here is effectively tax arbitrage. Okay. So you talked about your 24% tax rate. Okay. So if you took $100,000, choose round numbers, and you pay 24% tax today, and you're left with $76,000, and you go invest that $76,000, and you earn the same return on that $76,000 over the next, call it 20 years, as you would if you didn't do the conversion and you invested $100,000, and you have the same return, and then you take the money out in 20 years at the same tax rate of 24%, the amount you would get net of taxes would be exactly the same. It would be exactly the same. The numbers are exactly the same. So the only reason to do it is if your tax rate today, when you do the conversion, is lower than what it will be in the future. What you're effectively doing is saying, I want to lock in this tax rate today because in the future, I will be in a lower, or sorry, in a higher tax bracket.
4: Right. Okay.
12: Okay. So that's why usually if you're making a lot of money, you're in a high tax bracket, you probably don't want to do Roth conversions. Usually the best time to do this is after retiring, the year after when you're not making, you know, have income anymore. And between that time and when you take Social Security and especially before you take RMDs. And that's what you're also trying to avoid is RMDs and being forced into a higher tax bracket. Because that's what happens a lot is that you're forced into this higher tax bracket when you do the RMDs and then you have no control. So what you're doing with Roth conversions is you're taking control today and locking in a potentially lower rate. Now, this is what we do for clients, and this is what I say with the right tools you can understand is, what is my tax rate today? What will my tax rate be next year, in 5 years, in 10 years, in 20 years, based on my Social Security income? Do I get pension income? When am I going to retire? How much money am I making today? What am I likely to be making in 5, 10, 20 years? Your entire financial picture. This is what we do for clients. Beyond just managing their accounts, we're also developing these strategies from a financial plan. This is what a financial plan does. Now, we have tools. We're not doing the calculations ourselves. We use what's called Orion planning. Our clients log in and they can see their accounts and all the transactions and everything, but also see all their entire financial picture. They can pull in their bank accounts and credit cards and mortgages and everything else, and I'll put it all together. And we can also say, hey, what are you going to get at retirement from Social Security, right? At 67 or 70, and if we can plan out when you should take Social Security, also based on Roth conversion, right? Because a lot of times it's like, not only should you wait to take your Social Security so that, you know, it grows, but also you can do more Roth conversions between now and when you actually get Social Security. So all of these it's a complex moving picture that you need to put together either yourself or have somebody that has the tools that can do it for you. So that's why you're confused. Is number one, you don't understand the basic math, which is it's all about tax arbitrage. That's it. Does that make sense?
4: Yeah. Thank you very much.
12: No problem. Thanks for the call.
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6: Hi, guys. My question is regarding when you calculate ratios for companies, do you usually use the GAAP or non-GAAP? Because, you know, some of these numbers vary so much. What is your policy when you do your calculations in general? Thank you.
12: We always use GAAP. Now, can non-GAAP be useful? Yes, it can. But far more often than not, especially when you're getting into growthier names, tech names, etc., they're using non-GAAP numbers because they don't like the way the GAAP numbers come out. Remember, GAAP is generally accepted accounting principles. So that, and it's there for people like us, investors, to look from company to company and know that if we're looking at earnings or cash flow or whatever, that it's calculated in the same manner as every other company that's out there. Now, there are wrinkles, once again, that you have to adjust for that can make certain companies look a little bit different than others. And that's why a lot of them use non-GAAP. But the problem is, once again, non-GAAP is just bastardizing the process of telling the public how the company is doing. So if you and when you hear non-GAAP, one non-GAAP is not the same as another's non-GAAP. They're not using the same non-GAAP process. They're making up their own non-GAAP process and saying, based on this non-GAAP process, this is what our earnings are. But this other company, when they go use non-GAAP, it's a different process. It's a different way of getting that number. So unless you dig into the details, you're probably going to get misleaded. And so that's why we focus on, misled? That's a better way to say it. You're going to be misled. So I would stick with GAAP.
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25: Today I had a question on railroad stocks. I just wanted to get your overall opinion. I've heard people talk about them in a positive way, negative. I'm just looking to see what you guys think about them. If you could just talk about why railroad stocks are a bad investment. Just something to kind of help direct me on how I should be looking at these, if at all. I'll be looking forward to hearing your answer on the podcast. And thanks as always, guys.
12: I'm not sure where you're getting the idea that railroad stocks tend to be bad investments. Actually, they're some of the best businesses in the world. They have natural monopolies on a very efficient way to move goods through different nodes in their network. Yes, there are alternatives of shipping via truck or plane, but those tend to be very inefficient, especially when you're moving large quantities of products to specific locations, especially locations where, you know, there's a large population. And you go look at the profitability of some of these names. I'm just looking at like Union Pacific, one of the largest out there. Their return on equity right now is 41%. And if I zoom out historically, it's basically, I'm going back to a chart all the way to 1998. And through the early 2010s, the return equity is around 10, 11%, but it's been steadily rising. And over the past decade or so, it's averaged 30, 40%. Now, we own a separate rail company than UNP, but it's still very profitable. These are consistent businesses. Yeah, they tend to be cyclical. But once again, it's they operate an efficient service. Yes, not as flexible as some of the other ones. But for the bulk of the move from, say, the ports to the middle of the country, there's nothing more efficient. Once again, most of them have very strong monopolies on different routes. So I don't know where you're getting the idea that railroad stocks are bad businesses. No, they're actually some of the most incredible businesses out there. They're boring. Sure, they are boring. I get that. Not exciting. It's railroads. It's old school. But the trailing returns are incredible. I mean, if you look at UNP, 15-year total return, 13% annualized. That's very good. Go look at, let's see, the name that we own is also a domestic railroad company. Their 10-year annualized return, 19%. So yes, everybody should have railroad stocks on their watch list. Now is the time to buy it. Another question. You know, a lot of them have good momentum now. Part of this is higher oil costs. It makes their service even more efficient or more cost effective, shall we say, because shipping via plane or truck suddenly just got a lot more expensive. So it means that more and more goods are being shipped by rail. I love railroad stocks. Now let's go with a YouTube comment section question. Samium says, hello, InvestTalk. Would like to get your thoughts and opinion on the recent SEC ruling change that effectively scrapped the minimum $25,000 pattern day trading requirement. I see very little media attention on this, and the argument is that it lowers the barrier for more investors. Does this not make it riskier for the investor, especially if trading on margin? How is that rule change beneficial to the market? So usually that pattern day trading requirement is for retirement accounts, IRAs, Roth IRAs. There's not really that issue with taxable brokerage accounts, which is what you would need to be to take on margin. So that I'll just address it in regards to those retirement accounts. And I think the simple answer is it's important to have some sort of safeguard for the average investor. I don't think that it benefits markets in any way. When I hear benefits markets, to me, it's all about maybe creating more liquidity, more price discovery, etc. And frankly, I don't see this doing either. I see this as a much higher risk that investors will misuse it, especially in today's world, what's very get rich quick. There's a lot of gambling. There's a lot of day trading. And to do that in an IRA or a Roth IRA just doesn't, I think, benefit the end investor who should be investing more for the long term. Because most traders, they flame out. They don't have the discipline. They don't have a plan. They just hear stories, or they're kind of flying by the seat of their pants. And that certainly is a recipe for disaster. So if you see this change, to me, this is more to do with lobbyists. They want more trading. They want to make a spread, especially high frequency traders and the Citadels of the world. They want more volume that they can make their extra little penny on, or tenths of a penny. And that's what this is all about. This is not better for the investor. It's not creating better price discovery, to be frank. And so I don't like this change.
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15: News this hour from Town Hall. I'm John Scott. Republicans have gathered in Dallas for a midterm convention. Keynote speaker President Trump says he'll be heavily involved in the upcoming midterm elections.
16: We can win every one of those races, but I'm going to go to every one of those states for congressmen and for senators. I'm going to do that. And we're going to have rallies.
15: One of the speakers at the convention this evening is Texas Attorney General Ken Paxton, who's running for senator from Texas in a closely watched race. Paxton took aim at his Democratic opponent.
17: I will fight to preserve the American dream. James Tallarico is running to destroy it. He is a Democratic socialist who never met a tax increase he didn't love.
15: Paxton defeated incumbent Republican Senator John Cornyn in the GOP primary earlier this year after drawing the support of President Trump. Secretary of State Rubio visiting Ecuador on the second leg of a three-nation tour of South America. It's aimed at boosting security cooperation with conservative leaders. The leaders of Colombia, Ecuador, and Peru have all embraced President Trump, especially in the administration's push to crack down on drug trafficking. The battle over Missouri's congressional districts returned to the U.S. Supreme Court just 2 months before the crucial November election. Many Missouri voters are unsure which U.S. House districts they vote in and which candidates will be on the ballots. A federal appeals court sided with Republicans on Wednesday, supporting a new map backed by the president. More on these stories from townhall.com.
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15: A 9/11 anniversary ceremony in New York drawing fierce backlash.
26: New York City Mayor Zoran Mondani signed executive orders marking the 25th anniversary of 9/11, then handed the ceremonial pen to his chief counsel, Ramzi Kassem. Kassem previously represented an Al-Qaeda terrorist. 9/11 families, retired NYPD officers, and city officials condemned the gesture as an insult to victims and survivors. Critics call the handoff calculated and tone-deaf. Willie Nelson, Washington.
15: Scientists restoring a 23-square-mile tract of peatland in North Carolina to restore native habitat. Ditches have drained water from thousands of years of accumulated peat, leaving that vulnerable to drought and wildfire. Spider-Man Brand New Day remained the number one movie in theaters over the long Labor Day weekend, becoming just the second film this decade to top the box office for six straight weeks. News at townhall.com. Norway has bid farewell to Harald V as crowds line the streets and foreign royals and leaders converge on Oslo for the funeral of the long-serving king. He was remembered on Wednesday as a popular monarch with a down-to-earth touch. Harald's son is new king Hakon the Eighth. Well, they got him. Now, what do they do with him?
1: A couple of Renoir paintings stolen from a small museum on the French Riviera this week have yet to be recovered. But if the thieves are hoping to cash in on the artwork, they might be very hard-pressed to find a buyer. It's fairly common knowledge that selling well-known stolen art is impossible to do at an auction house or through other public channels without raising eyebrows. And it's the kind of scrutiny the thieves certainly would not want. Rich Thomason reporting.
15: More on these stories at townhall.com. From Dallas, I'm John Scott.
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27: Taking a look at Wall Street today, we see the S&P 500 down 0.5%, the Dow down 0.75%, the NASDAQ down 0.2%, the Russell 2000, down 1.3%. So the Russell's telling me interest rates probably crept up, gold up slightly, Bitcoin down slightly. Bitcoin's in at 78,261. Crude oil up. That's the problem. Up 4% today to $96.70 a barrel. That's not bueno. Let's take a look at the treasuries. How did my boys do today? The 10-year, 4.83. That's the start of a danger area for equities. Saying a 5% correction is starting to look more likely. Maybe a 10% correction. There'll be a shift as investors say, you know what? I've got a lot of money in the S&P 500. I've got a lot of money in risk stocks. I got a lot of money in growth. And I see safety right there. I can get a 10-year treasury for 4.83. If the Federal Reserve does lower interest rates in the near-term future, I can come back to stocks later. I think that's the general idea here. I would not read a lot into it. Later in the show, I'm going to talk about Apple. A lot about Apple's new product. And I want you to listen to that segment and think, do I want this product? Because I will tell you right out of the gate, the foldable phone called the Duo is something I will buy. I just want a slightly bigger screen, but I don't want an iPad. something about sleeping with a foldable phone that's kind of a small iPad versus sleeping with an iPad. Where you're like, where did my, oh, there's my iPad. It's like, you can't hide from it, you know? Meta was up 6.5% today. Wall Street liked the new AI agent angle. They're starting to get their focus in on what we want to hear as investors. Duolingo roasts Apple's iPhone Duo because they have the name Duo in their name. I just think that's

0: morning and helped push stocks to their session lows. Scott Bessent, he's not coming across as credible to me with how he's approaching the bond market. He's trying to manipulate something that shouldn't be manipulated.
1: Washington's made things worse.
0: The whole idea of you think you're bigger than the bond market is one of the craziest things. I've always said the bond market's smart. It'll figure itself out almost in real time. It will tell you where the concerns are in the U.S. economy. But Casey's General Store, they're a gas station that sells pizza. Pizza.
2: Get in my belly!
0: And for most Americans, pizza is a low-cost, high-calorie, high-carbs meal that you can feed four people for roughly $20 or less. Good luck doing that elsewhere without eating ramen noodles. So Casey's General was down 14.2% today, finishing as the weakest S&P 500 component. The company exceeded earnings per share and revenue expectations, but the reaction reflected some disappointment surrounding it. Its inside operations and outlook for the remainder of the year. So I did not pull the trigger today on Casey's, but this is exactly something that I would be interested in. I like high quality names that pull back from their 52 week highs, or the 200 day moving average is another way of saying that in a similar vein. On Friday's big show, as Ed McMahon calls it, I'm going to go over on my strategy segment about what Charlie Munger taught me, even though I didn't know it was he who taught me about buying companies that are great. I always said with great total addressable markets, 20% from their highs. I'm going to do a whole strategy piece on it. So because Casey's, I wasn't offended when I looked at the numbers. I've not looked at them very long. And I don't play that game of instant reaction I buy. But maybe tomorrow or the next day. Inside same store sales increased 3.2%. It was the gasoline, and gasoline dropped a lot in the last quarter, even though it's back up now. So should we assume, do you see where I'm going at? Particular strength in pizzas, while grocery and general merchandise increased 2.7%. Inside margin expanded 30 basis points. Overall results were solid, but the composition of the beat was less compelling than in the fourth quarter. Encouragingly, August volumes remain consistent with first quarter and within Casey General Store annual guidance ranges, suggesting underlying demand has remained healthy. Management is maintaining its practice of waiting until the second quarter to update its annual guidance. I like that. I'm not saying now is the time to buy. But now is the time to do homework in some of your favorite names. Apple briefly moved into positive territory today during the afternoon following the company's product event before ultimately finishing the session lower. Apple introduced the iPhone Duo. More on that later in the show. Meta Platforms was up 6.55%. Talked about that. People are starting to figure out they're starting to articulate an AI strategy. The debut of their Muse personal AI agent. Keep in mind, with billions of users, they can make money giving away their AI and supplementing it with ads. They can make money by using their AI to make their ads more prominent and more clicks. They can make AI win for them by leasing out any compute power that they have extra to others, which could have return on investment as early as 2 years, maybe one if they're aggressive. So all that money they're spending, they can turn around and lease it out. But again, a lot of questions. Year to date, the Dow's up 9%, the S&P 500 up 11.6%. That's a great return. The S&P mid-cap 400 up 12.5%, the NASDAQ up 13%, the Russell 2000 up 17.7%. I'm liking what I'm seeing. Elsewhere, Motorola Solutions has boosted their share repurchase authorization by $2 billion. I didn't even know Motorola was important anymore. I know they do some networking equipment, so I'm kind of being facetious, but my point being is like, really? Not for me. There's an interesting disconnect between what's happening in the stock market right now. Corporate America is putting up exceptional numbers, but stocks aren't getting the full credit for it. Revenue rose for the S&P 500 16% year over year. Earnings are approaching 52% increase. If you exclude those one-time gains from selling private companies as

0: publicly traded company. You're still talking about earnings growth at 32%. Profit margins are near record highs, and 86% of companies have beaten earnings expectations. The thought is this as good as it gets? Otherwise, you buy the shnikes, the snot out of this market. You say, thank you. The benefits are spreading beyond technology for AI. AI spending is boosting semiconductors, utilities, industrials, construction, and logistics. Semiconductor sales are up 66% year over year, while technology revenue is growing about 21%. I had an event where I'm going to talk about what I'm doing in my portfolio this weekend, Saturday, in Lafayette at the library, the Don Tatson Library, easy to park. I'm going to get there probably around 9. It's going to go from 10 to noon. I'll probably stay till 1. All questions will be answered. If you show up, we're going to give you a free preliminary plan after the event, which will show you what you're doing right and wrong on your way to retirement. Sign up for this event, the last one in the East Bay this year, maybe ever. There's a chance. At robblackshow.com. That's robblackshow.com. Stick with me. I'm there right back.
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0: Joining me now, Patrick O'Hare from Briefing.com, a reliable source of domestic and international news that you can use. I start my day every day on investing with Page One. And Patrick, in my week with you as well. Mr. O'Hare, give us an update on what you're seeing in the current market action.
14: Good morning, Rob. We have a market that's fixated on the macro picture right now, more so than the individual company news. And for good reason. You have oil prices that are rising again. You have interest rates that are remaining elevated, raising some concerns about what they might be implying in terms of inflation trends and what the Fed might do about it, and what it could portend for stock market valuations. And so I think what we have a market right now is just in a bit of a consolidated pattern, recognizing that these could be potential spoilers if for the bull market rally, if oil prices keep going up and interest rates keep following along as the Fed gets forced into raising rates to try to keep inflation in check.
0: This is a time of the year, we're in an election cycle, we're in midterms. Do you pay more attention to politics or do you just kind of let it happen? Because it can affect how you're going to come to work in the next 3 to 6 months.
14: We tend to just let it happen and then we will take account for, you know, what does happen and how that could ultimately impact the behavior of the stock market. Have a few more months, maybe a little less than 2 months before those midterm elections. And I think the market has an idea of how those are going to play out already, but you never know. And so it's just another factor that's hanging out there as a little bit of a source of uncertainty that keeps this market operating in its guarded state after having done so well earlier in the year and why it's been tracking sideways for the better part of the last 3 months or so.
0: So what are you keeping an eye on? I know that this week we have producer price index, we have the consumer price index, we have the Michigan consumer sentiment. So we're trying to vibe, is the economy strong enough and is there too much inflation? We have shifted away from earnings. What are you watching more than less, or if you could rank what you see out there?
14: Interest rates would basically number one on the list. Okay. I think they kind of take everything into account here, right, in terms of what we're looking at with respect to CPI trends, PPI trends, what's going on with oil prices, what's going on with concerns about the national debt and the deficit. It's all factored in there, and higher interest rates raise the cost of financing, which could potentially be a growth impediment, which then could become a problem for earnings growth. And so you do have to keep an eye on not only the level of interest rates, but the pace at which they're changing. And I think that the market's on guard here for some type of either breakout in interest rates that could take the 10-year note yield up to 5%, or getting some type of relief that, I guess, lowers the temperature a bit, if you will, in terms of what the interest rate trend has been, and being very watchful of that key component.
0: What are you looking for from the consumer? I'm kind of surprised. The consumer just keeps marching ahead. I get the whole AI, and I get the whole AI versus inflation. It seems to be a big fight on Wall Street right now, but I kind of keep forgetting the retail consumers out there, and we continue to spend, and you watch the credit go up a little bit, but it seems to be bending, not breaking on the U.S. consumer. Any thoughts on what's carrying this market?
14: Right. Yeah, it's an interesting condition, if you will, as it relates to consumer here, but you know, you still have a pretty low unemployment rate, historically speaking. And while there are certainly price pressures out there all around, and not just in gas prices, but in a fair number of products and services, consumer, it's a point we, I think you've highlighted before, Rob, on your show, but consumers who are gainfully employed are going to continue to spend. They might be a little bit more cognizant of their discretionary spending as they face some of these added pricing pressures, but the data bears out that they are continuing to spend, and that's been an important factor here for the overall economy. But, you know, I guess one of the maybe interesting divergences here is that you have a consumer discretionary sector is the only sector that's down year to date in the S&P 500. And we still have anecdotal evidence and actual evidence that suggests that there is this ongoing K-shaped economy factor where lower to middle income consumers are definitely feeling more strained with respect to their budgets than, of course, a higher income consumer is, who's got not only positions in the equity market, but might own their home and are sitting on a lot of equity that helps drive the wealth effect that keeps these consumer spending numbers looking pretty good at the headline level. But there's definitely signs that spending by the lower to middle income cohort is just not as robust as maybe we would all hope it would be. And I think there's a little bit of that this morning when Casey's General reported their results, and there was perhaps not the same kind of strength in the inside same store sales number that analysts had come to expect from that company.
0: So here's a kind of a big picture question for you. I deal with a lot of retail investors, and gold has had a funky year. It's up 1.4%. S&P 500 is up 12%. So that's a pretty good year. But I keep coming back to gold because the national debt's at $40 trillion. We know it's going to go higher, or that's my assumption. I don't want to put words in your mouth. Why not own some gold in your portfolio? It seems like a no-brainer as a hedge against inflation of the weaker dollar. Do you approach that? Because I tend not to. I tend to go, I want my growth stocks, and I tend to look away from gold. What are your thoughts on gold right now?
14: As a diversifier, it's there for the taking. Okay. It's not one of those asset classes that you're going to significantly overweight, but you have a small portion in your investment portfolio to, for these reasons you highlight. You can make a case that the dollar has been overvalued, given the strength we've seen in the equity market here, and that if you get a good correction in the U.S. market, you could ultimately weigh on the dollar, help drive up inflation or gold prices, and you benefit in that regard too. But I think we did have a period there where gold did tremendously well, and it's been retracing some of that rally that we've seen. But I don't think this is a market in general that's going to give up on gold, given all of the things that are going on with respect to not only the deficit here, but all of the deficit and debt problems that are brewing around the world.
0: So in this conversation, Dave, as I typically end the conversation, is there anything that you're working on that you think would be important for us to know? Anything that we didn't get to that you kind of are itching to tell us? Any thoughts?
14: Right. We touched a little bit on that consumer price index, right? Your listeners have probably have heard that it's kind of going to be the be-all, end-all report, so to speak, for the market's belief in terms of what the Fed might do at its FOMC meeting on September 15th and 16th. Seems to be a lot riding on this one particular number. It's out on Friday. And the theory is that if you get a CPI report that's a little bit warmer than expected, then you're going to see the Fed raise rates. And if you get something that's a little bit cooler than expected, that the Fed would then have a case to do nothing and just to remain on hold. It will be a market moving report one way or another. And so we need to keep our eye on that. And just as we discussed earlier in the interview, how that's going to shape the direction of interest rates and policy rates as well. Both will be important factors as it relates to stock market outlook.
0: Thanks very much. It's Patrick O'Hare, a reliable source of domestic and international news you can use. Always a good insight. I've been tied towards that organization, not with a financial commitment, just it's great content. You can check it out yourself at briefing.com. That's briefing.com. You got to use good information if you're going to become a good investor. I'm Rob Black, talking all things financial. We'll take a break here. Be right back.
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18: I'm Susan Lee, and this is the Fox Business Report.
19: Stocks finishing near session lows as oil prices spike, which is fueling inflation fears ahead of the release of the CPI report later this week, with West Texas Intermediate crude topping $93 a barrel. A big drop of Dow member Amgen shares contributing to the Dow's declines on Tuesday, with Amgen stock falling 10%. The sell-off coming after Novartis said that its experimental cardiovascular treatment had failed to meet phase 3 trial results. The news not boding well for Amgen's own cardiovascular drug. The Dow down 628 points, the Nasdaq lower by 86, S&P 500 down 45. And shares of Apple fell over 1%. The tech giant will be kicking off a new era on Wednesday when CEO John Ternus takes the stage for the first time for the company's annual iPhone launch event. That's your Fox Business Report. I'm Hillary Barsky, invested in you.
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0: Apple officially introduced its iPhone 18 Pro and Pro Max. They've officially introduced its two new phones. Keep in mind, they're keeping the lower end specs and the lower end price until the new year. They're separating their releases now to get the people who want the high margin, high cost phone first. Their dedication to manufacturing it. Then they switch the manufacturing to the low end. You get the idea. So John Ternus kicked off the launch event on Wednesday by announcing the new devices, the iPhone 18 Pro and the iPhone 18 Pro Max. The new Pro models come in four colors, silver, black, glacier blue, and burgundy. Apple shares traded slightly lower today, but in aftermarket, they're doing okay. The iPhone remains the center of Apple's ecosystem and one of the company's most important sources of revenue. For consumers, each new phone creates an opportunity to upgrade to better cameras, performance, and AI capabilities. for investors. The bigger question is whether Apple can convince enough customers to upgrade to support the iPhone growth despite the higher prices. Shall we play a game? AI-powered Siri made its debut today in the Apple hardware event launch.
20: I'm sorry, Dave. I'm afraid I can't do that.
0: Apple confirmed that its long-awaited artificial intelligence-powered Siri will be available in beta this month. AI Siri will eventually only be available in English initially. The AI-powered Siri will be available in French, Japanese, Korean, Portuguese, Spanish in October. Siri AI won't be available in the EU or China.
21: AI and just hope that it works.
0: Apple also said that some features will have usage limits because they rely on powerful server models. Increased access will be available with most iCloud Plus plans. So right there, they slipped in. You know, if you want AI to take over your phone, we're going to probably charge you for it if it's more intensive than scheduling a haircut.
22: If there's anything you need help with, just let me know.
0: Siri said it could be one of the Apple's biggest opportunities to make AI useful to the average consumer. Investors have been waiting for Apple to demonstrate that its enormous installed base of iPhone users can translate into a meaningful AI advantage. My kid's been tooling around on the Siri AI, and he says it's great. And I give you that perspective because I'm an old white guy. He is a young white guy. We are an Apple family ecosystem. So it is important to see, will he stick or will he not? If customers become more dependent on Siri and Apple intelligence, that could encourage upgrades, increase iCloud subscriptions, and strengthen Apple's ecosystem. Apple announced an update to the AI neural engine, doubling in size. Apple's dedication to doing as much AI on its devices as possible was on full display today during its presentation of the new A20 Pro chip, which powers the company's new iPhone 18 and iPhone 18 Pro Max. Apple's been trying to move as much processing to iPhones as possible, keeping customer data out of the cloud. To this end, way back in 2017, Apple introduced its neural engine, a part of its iPhone chip that could do AI tasks without killing the battery. The neural engine has only grown in size and importance since then, and this year Apple is doubling its size from last year's A19 Pro chip to 32 cores. Apple's branch has long been focused on security and privacy, and the neural engine should help its transition that focus into that AI age. This is another way for Apple to differentiate itself in the AI race while potentially reducing the amount of AI processing that has to happen on expensive cloud infrastructure. The iPhone 18 did get a $100 price increase. Some people were expecting a little bit more. The iPhone 18 starts now at $1,199, while the iPhone 18 Pro Max starts at $1,299. Both prices are $100 more than their predecessors. That comes on top of the soaring memory prices that Apple is trying to absorb. Apple had previously raised prices on some of its products, excluding the iPhone, to offset component cost headwind. This makes the Apple upgrade program, that's now a leasing program, even more attractive to some. A couple weeks ago, Apple Upgrade announced its leasing program provided by Buy Now, Pay Later company Klarna, and they're offering 12 and 24-month leasing options for iPhones, with prices starting at $17.99 per month. Higher prices, obviously a double-edged sword in economics. You get more revenue per device, but consumers may hold onto their phones longer if upgrades become too expensive. Investors will be watching whether Apple can maintain demand and margins despite higher component costs. We got some new AirPods, and I'm going to tell you, so far, nothing's blowing me away. Apple's latest AirPods will come with a price cut. Interesting. At least for its fullest featured version, the AirPod 5S, available for pre-order today. Going to be in stores in 9 days. Starting at $129 with noise cancellation included, they're $50 less than the previous comparable generation. The new AirPods come with the ability to use hands-free interaction with Apple Intelligence. Apple also says they have improved their battery life. AirPods are another piece of Apple's strategy to keep consumers inside its ecosystem. Having another device through which to deliver Apple intelligence, it's a big part of their story going forward. For consumers, this is another expensive upgrade cycle with more AI, better hardware, and a growing emphasis on AI directly on the device. Nothing announced today, up to this point in the conversation, has been groundbreaking. If it can make AI useful, though, private and easy to use across hundreds of millions of existing devices, Apple may be able to monetize AI through iPhone upgrades, iCloud subscriptions, and its broader ecosystem. Now, that's when John Ternus got his Steve Jobs moment for the first time. But wait, there's one more thing. So far, not impressed. But today, Apple introduced the highly anticipated iPhone Duo, $1,999. Available October 23rd, so well over a month from today. The device represents the largest physical change to Apple's flagship smartphone since the iPhone launched in 2007, back when we were all 3 years old. It's called the iPhone Duo. You thought it could have been called the iPhone Fold, but Duo, okay. The Duo folds onto itself with a hinge mechanism. When closed, it's about the size of a passport. When open, the display expands to 7.6 inches, about 80% larger than the iPhone 18 Pro. It essentially turns the iPhone into a small iPad that can fit in your pocket. Apple says it is also the thinnest iPhone yet, which is notable after the company introduced its ultra-thin iPhone Air last year. Touch ID is also back, replacing Face ID, allowing users to unlock the device, whether it's opened or closed. The iPhone Duo will use Apple's new A20 chip, announced earlier today, along with Apple's new C2 modem, further reducing the company's reliance on Qualcomm. Bye-bye, Qualcomm. It's good that Qualcomm had a relationship yesterday announced with Amazon, because it's kind of a distraction. The obvious question is whether consumers will actually pay $2,000+ for the starting price for an iPhone. What's it going to do to the iPads? Obviously, a little bit of cannibalism. Which there has to be a lovely and delicious cannibalism joke somewhere out there. If anyone wants to drop me an email, rob@robblack.com. Apple is essentially creating a new premium category above the traditional iPhone with the Duo. Apple analyst Gene Munster of Deepwater Asset Management said some consumers may actually choose the $1,999 Duo over the less expensive iPhone 18 because the new form factor and the appeal of having something meaningfully different. I get a lunch every day, Monday through Thursday, for basically a 45-minute protein max. And sometimes I'm on my phone, and I'll be quite honest. People will talk to me if I get the Duo, and I don't like people talking to me. Although, if you do come to an event this weekend in Lafayette, I would love to talk to you. Just when I'm having lunch, let me eat lunch. Apple is essentially creating a new premium category, so I don't think anything here is damaging because of that. It's not like the headset that they released that there's no demand for, but that was no demand on the low end, no demand on the high end. They're still getting a lot of the technology that they're putting into that headset, into, you know, new devices, but we're not ready for a headset. For consumers, the big question is, do you want an iPhone that opens into a mini tablet battling off to spend $1,999? Can Apple use the Duo to reignite iPhone growth? To increase the average selling price, to create an entirely new premium product category. Oh, for the record, my big concern was that the cameras were going to be crap on the new Duo. They got telescopic. They got everything I need. And the fact that it's 80% bigger, and most evenings I wake up 4, but I want to get out of bed at 4:30, so I do a lot of reading from the sidelines in bed while I'm kind of trying to figure out what to do on research that day. I'll probably get one, but probably not until after Christmas. Let a little enthusiasm go down. Apple shares were a little changed to slightly higher following the presentation. Apple waited a long time to enter the foldable market. Now investors get to see whether waiting meant Apple was late to the party or simply waited until the party was worth attending. Keep in mind that this morning there was an analyst who resigned from Anthropic. And he basically said, half of humanity goes extinct. And the chances of human extinction fears are rising. and the markets only went down a skosh. So a big time insider kind of scared the markets out of the morning, and the markets go down fractions. I think that's worthy of note. And when I say fractions, 0.5% on the NASDAQ, 60 basis points is not a lot. So further looking at some news of the day, Michael Dell is now the number two person on Forbes billionaire list for the first time, passing Larry Page. Gene Munster said the new foldable iPhone Duo is sick. No seam, ultra thin, 50% larger screen than the Pro Max. My take, they're going to sell more than I thought before seeing it. I was thinking it would account for 5% of iPhone revenue in 2027. Now I think it's going to be 10%. The issue is the price. We don't have it yet, but now that we know it's around $2,000, he thinks it's going to do well. You can find me online at Rob Black Show. Come to an event this weekend, Saturday, in Lafayette at the library, 10 to noon. It's a wealth preservation retirement planning event. My last event maybe ever on the East Bay, but definitely for the year. 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
4: With SRN News, I'm John Scott. President Trump pledged to visit key states and hold rallies ahead of the midterm elections. He and the GOP midterm convention in Dallas on Wednesday night, aiming to boost enthusiasm despite the economic concerns and dissatisfaction with the Iran war. Hawaii recovering from the latest hurricane. Lowell passed just west of the islands of Niihau and Kauai as a Category 2 hurricane, prompting the National Weather Service to issue the state's first ever tornado watch. Flash flooding was widespread across Kauai, where the National Weather Service recorded preliminary rainfall totals of up to 21 inches. The trial of Huawei technologies underway, with federal prosecutors accusing the Chinese tech company of a litany of crimes in New York City. This is SRN News from Dallas.
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7: This is Kevin McCullough for townhall.com. September 11th is not a normal day on the calendar. Nearly 3,000 Americans were murdered by Islamist terrorists, yet 25 years later, retired Port Authority police officers are asking Governor Kathy Hochul and New York City Mayor Zoran Mamdani to stay away from the commemoration at Ground Zero. 37 Port Authority officers died that morning. Now their surviving brothers are pleading, please allow us to remember in peace. Hochul angered the 9/11 community by illuminating One World Trade Center for Muslim American Heritage Month. Mamdani faces a petition opposing his attendance, signed by more than 96,000 people, including grieving families. Both intend to attend anyway. Ground Zero, especially on the 25th anniversary of that dark day, does not belong to politicians. It belongs to the dead and their families, the cops and firefighters who walked into hell while everyone else ran away. They do not owe elected officials a backdrop or a lesson in tolerance. One day, one place, no politics. They've earned that. Let them have it. I'm Kevin McCullough.
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0: I saw yesterday that Nike got kicked out of the NASDAQ 100, and this was a legendary stock. It was an iconic stock in the 1990s. It was one of the very first stocks I ever wanted to own because they were Nike. And my running shoes of choice are Nikes. You know what my running shoes of choice have been for the last 35, 40 years? Nike. I don't do Hokas. I don't do New Balance. I do Nikes. Now, seeing them at a 52-week low, multi-year low, whatever you want to say, it stinks because they're a great company. But they don't work for my kids. Neither one of my kids say, Dad, I got to get the new Nikes. Can we stay up all night and go to the store and pick some up? Now, they're not going to go out of business. They're one of the top 12 retail apparel foot companies in the world for making shoes. That's not going to go away. They're still going to be a player. So the question is, do you trade it or do you wait for something for it to show that they're back? American Eagle put Sidney Sweeney in jeans, made a cute pun about having great jeans, and the stock ripped like a meme coin in a mall. That was the entire trade on American Eagle last year. Nike doesn't need a vision. Nike needs a transition year. Nope. Nike needs 30 seconds of Sidney Sweeney is what Nike needs. They need a bad pun tied towards the swoosh. And every man in America age 25 to 50 who owns a Robinhood account, they will personally rebuild the Foot Locker wall with their hands. They will get a pair of Nikes and thinking that they have play with beautiful women. Sidney Sweeney will pull in. I know you're saying you're kidding, aren't you? I am a little bit, but I am so not interested in Nike other than it's got an amazing dividend of over 4%. It's a dividend aristocrat, so they're not going to knock that problem around. To me, it's like buying a stressed piece of debt. This is Nike we're talking about, though. The swoosh, Michael Jordan, Air Jordans, just do it. The stock has been crushed, falling roughly 76%+ since its 2021 peak. And Nike is, in 2021 peak was a time where we're like, oh, we're never going to go to work again. So we better get some athleisure clothes so that we can do our Zoom calls in and then go for a quick run when no one's around us. So we got to run away from the pandemic. Nike's fighting a different battle than they were a decade ago. Hoka's, On's, Adidas, and a long list of newer brands have taken shelf space. Nike once was an unstoppable giant. Sidney Sweeney. Hear me out. American Eagle put Sidney Sweeney in jeans and turned the whole thing into a cultural event. Sidney Sweeney has great jeans went viral. American Eagle stock jumped sharply. And the company later said that it saw increased customer awareness, engagement, and comparable sales. Now, obviously, Sidney Sweeney isn't going to fix Nike's inventory, wholesale relationships, or product pipeline anytime soon. But she represents something Nike desperately needs, which is attention. Nike has a brand problem. It doesn't have a recognition problem. Everyone knows Nike. The problem is being famous isn't the same thing as being cool. Nike spent years pulling back from traditional retail relationships while competitors like Hoka and On expanded into them. it has also lost some of its product momentum. That's a dangerous combination because in apparel, people don't buy spreadsheets. They buy what they think is cool. They buy what their friends are wearing. They buy what they see athletes, celebrities, and influencers wearing. And right now, Nike needs to create some of that magic again. And if someone from Nike PR wants to get in touch with me and put a pair of Nikes on me, as long as they're signed by Sydney Sweeney, I'm going to do an influencer post on them. And if you just want an intern to sign up Sydney Sweeney, I won't know the difference. I'm kidding. Do not send me any free gifts. So forget the turnaround story, though. And that's the problem is that's what we've been banking on in Wall Street for the last 2 or 3 years. Hey, it's a new CEO. Pay attention. Hey, it's a new strategy. Pay attention. Hey, they've got new products. Pay attention. Inventory's getting better. It's just a matter of time. China's stabilizing. North America is improving. Management is encouraged, in quotes. I've heard so much corporate speak in my lifetime that what we've heard from Nike in the last 2 or 3 years lasts a lifetime. They came out with a presentation a few quarters back called Vision 2030. Crap. What they need is a celebrity who could actually matter. I don't like the fact that the US Open hired 100 influencers and gave them media credentials to walk around and disrupt life for people who are seeing the US Open. But I'm dang aware that influencers are not going away. I hate every single Kardashian. There's not one of them that I like. If I were on a train that said yes or no, I'd be like, nope, nope, nope, nope to Kardashian after Kardashian after Kardashian after Kardashian. And yet I get their cultural relevance. I know you're saying train that says yes or no. It's kind of trying to do a DeKalb metaphor. And I was like, I should back off that and just say train. I went to DeKalb. That's one of the craziest things you'll ever see in your life. You get off a commuter train and you see like a mountain of shoes. And you realize millions of people died. So there's a lot of cultural reference in Sydney Sweeney.
2: Johns are passed down. My Johns are blow.
0: Look what happened with American Eagle. Sydney Sweeney campaign wasn't just an advertisement. It became a conversation. It spread across social media. Retail investors piled into the stock. That's marketing doing what marketing is supposed to do, getting people talking. Nike used to be one of the best companies in the world at this. Michael Jordan wasn't just selling basketball shoes. Nike made people feel like buying the shoes made them part of something. My son said, can I buy a pair of fast running shoes so I can run faster? I'm like, that's not how it works. How about I put a psycho killer running behind you with a chainsaw? You're going to run faster, more so than the Nikes. I actually like the Nike story from an investment perspective at this point in time. Only if you're buying it for A, the dividend, and you're willing to sell it into strength, or B, that they do something like what I'm suggesting and hire Sydney Sweeney. Oh, I can already see the fight back. Sydney Sweeney's got great feet that look awesome in Nikes. And then like, ew, I don't think anyone has great looking feet just between me and you. But if Nike can stabilize North America, regain wholesale momentum, launch products consumers actually want and connect with younger shoppers, that's what Sydney would do. The stock doesn't need to become the old Nike overnight. It just needs to be better than they are now, less bad, if you will. I'm not saying go out and buy Nike because Sydney Sweeney might underscore wear a pair of Air Jordans, but I'm saying something more important. Don't underestimate the value of being culturally relevant. Nike's got one of the most recognizable brands on earth. The question isn't whether people know Nike, it's whether they still want Nike. And that's fixable. And if Nike figures that out, the swoosh could be interesting again. Maybe it makes a new campaign for a sneaker. Maybe it needs a new campaign manager. Maybe it needs a new superstar. Or maybe it just needs 30 seconds of Sydney Sweeney, one ridiculously good ad, and a little cultural electricity. I have a big event coming up this weekend, Saturday, Lafayette Library, 10 to noon. I'm going to go over my holdings. We're going to talk wealth preservation, retirement planning. All the details are at robblackshow.com. It's 10 a.m. to noon this Saturday, Lafayette at the library. Free parking, easy to get to. No traffic on Saturday morning. Last event in the Bay, in the East Bay. 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
4: This hour from Town Hall, I'm John Scott. In Dallas, Texas, there was a surprise speaker at the Republican midterm convention Wednesday evening, Democratic Senator John Fetterman.
1: Well, I'm a common sense Democrat. I'm always going to stand with America. I'm always going to reject the extremes in socialism and that anti-American way of life. Dave McCormick is the kind of senator that gets the job done, and he's going to fight for Pennsylvania. I'm proud to count him as my friend. Right back over my shoulder, that's the iconic U.S. Steel Mill, and that's exactly the kind of thing that will work together and will work with President Trump to fight and defend the steel way of life right here in the Steel Valley.
4: Senator Fetterman introducing via video his fellow Pennsylvania senator this evening at the midterm convention in Dallas. President Trump was the keynote speaker. He touched on many topics, including the U.S. southern border.
12: So the Democrats gave us the worst and most dangerous border in American history, with 25 million illegal aliens pouring in. Can you imagine? 25 million illegal aliens pouring in, totally unchecked, unvetted, many of whom, over 50%, killed more than one person. They allowed them to come in to the country. I guess they think they're going to reform. They're going to be wonderful people. They'll be the head of a bank someday. But today we have the strongest and most secure border in our country's history.
4: The trial of Huawei Technologies is underway in New York, with federal prosecutors accusing the Chinese tech company of a litany of crimes. The NFL opener Thursday night, or Wednesday night, rather, Seattle beats New England 13-10. From townhall.com.
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0: Once again, it's time for Yesteryear, a look back at your favorite dramas, westerns, comedies, and musical variety shows from the golden age of radio. Here's your host for Yesteryear, Craig Roberts.
1: Well, thank you, Dave, and again, welcome to Yesteryear, the best of the golden age of radio. On today's program, we'll enjoy a rendition of The Whistler and Hasty Conclusion from 1947. But first, let's enjoy a bit of comedy, the comedy of Jack Benny. Jack Benny was not only the most successful comedian on radio, but also revolutionized radio comedy. The Jack Benny program aired from May of 1932 through May of 1955 and featured one of radio's best-loved casts. Jack's wife, Sadie Marks, as Mary Livingstone, wisecracking bandleader Phil Harris and later Bob Crosby on music, tenor Dennis Day, and of course, Eddie Rochester Anderson and announcer Don Wilson. On this edition of the Jack Benny program from 1942, Jack takes two cadets to Barbara Stanwyck's house. Broadcasting from an Army air base at Santa Ana in Southern California, Jack listens to a radio soap opera, announces that he's donating his infamous Maxwell car to a wartime scrap metal drive, and brings two sightseeing cadets to visit Barbara Stanwyck. From October of 1942, it's the Jack Benny program on this edition of Yesteryear.

0: was the Army Air Corps March played by the orchestra. Now, ladies and gentlemen, since we're at the Army Air Base at Santa Ana, we would like to reenact the scene which took place last Thursday when two cadets from this very field paid a visit to Jack Benny at his home in Beverly Hills.
1: Oh, Don, who wants to hear about that?
0: Jack and Rochester were hard at work in the kitchen, as I understand it, little suspecting that anyone would drop in on them.
1: Oh, boy, that sure smells good. I got spurs that jingle, jangle, jingle. As I go riding, see what else? Tomatoes, vinegar, onions. Oh, Rochester, did you cut up those onions like I told you to? Rochester, did you cut up those onions?
2: I'm cutting them up now, boss.
1: Oh, pull yourself together. How many onions you got there?
2: About five, boss. Do you want any more?
1: Yes, get busy. And stop crying.
2: I can't help it, boss.
1: Look, Rochester, if the onions make you cry while you're chopping them up, don't stand so close to them.
2: Close to them? I'm using a hoe now.
1: All right, I'll do the onions. And you get these jars ready. Have you got the labels?
2: Here they are. Mother Benny's old-fashioned homemade chili sauce.
1: Hey, they're pretty fancy, aren't they?
2: Yeah, and I like our new slogan. Our chili is hot on rump roast or pot.
1: Yeah, that ought to get us plenty of customers. Well, I might as well finish these onions myself.
2: This sauce don't look just right. You know, boss, I don't think we got enough tomatoes in here. I said I don't think we got enough tomatoes in here. Shall I put some more tomatoes in, Mr. Benny?
3: There's plenty of tomatoes in there. All ready to be called for. Well, the onions are ready. Dump them in, Rochester.
2: Okay.
1: I want to get all this stuff cooked and bottled before Miss Livingston gets here. I promise to take her shopping.
2: It's only 10:30, boss.
1: 10:30? Oh, my goodness. Tune in the radio, Rochester. Tune it in.
2: What's the matter?
1: It's time for that program. Tune in the radio.
2: Oh, yes. Yes! Sally Sutton.
1: I don't want to miss today's episode.
2: Here's the station, boss.
1: Thank heaven.
4: And so, chin up, but with tears in eyes, Sally Sutton has given up hope of a reconciliation with her husband, Paul, and decided on the most drastic of all steps, a divorce.
1: Her husband has been playing around, Rochester. That's all she can do.
2: Hasn't she got a razor?
1: No. Now, listen.
4: As we fade in on the Sutton cottage, a cottage that was once a happy American home, we find Sally in conference with her friend and advisor, old Judge Hooper. Sally is speaking.
5: I can't go on, Judge Hooper. I can't go on like this. It's too much.
6: There now, Sally.
5: The best years of my life.
6: Yes, Sally, honey. And I have to admire the way you've gone through all this. Chin up, but with tear-dimmed eyes.
1: You said it.
5: Tell me, old Judge Hooper, what shall I do about Paul?
6: You might as well face it, Sally, honey. Paul's a drinking man. And if there's one thing I can't stand, it's a drinking man.

0: goes that gone darn radio again. Quick, Rochester, fix it.
1: Fix it?
0: Yeah, get it. Take it. Shake it.
1: That's the way you're fixing the alarm clock.
0: Oh, wait a minute. Let me do it. All time for this thing to go haywire. I want to know what happened to Paul. Oh, hello, Mary.
2: Hello, Jack. You ready to take me shopping?
0: I can't take you now, Mary. Paul's in the emergency hospital.
2: Paul Whiteman?
0: No, no. Paul Sutton. The darn radio went on the blink.
1: Right in the middle of the heartaches of Sally Sutton. Fix it, boss.
0: There, good. Good, it's working again. Quiet now. Quiet, Rochester.
3: And so, don't forget to tune in tomorrow morning, folks. For another installment in the Heartaches of Sally Sutton.
0: Well, I'll be...
3: Till then, this is Truman Clapsaddle. Saying au revoir.
0: Wait a minute, what happened to Paul?
1: Oh, shut up!
0: I'll just have to wait until tomorrow morning, I guess. Let's get back to our canning, Rochester.
2: What is that stuff, Jack?
0: Homemade chili sauce. Come on, Rochester, let's start pouring it in the bottles. You hold the funnel.
2: Oh, fine. Chili sauce and bromo seltzer bottles.
0: Well, I had a lot of them around. You know how I worry. Now, come on, Rochester. Let's get this stuff all bottled. I got spurs that jingle, jangle, jingle.
1: I got spurs that jingle, jangle,
0: as I go
1: jingle,
0: riding merrily
1: as
0: along.
1: As I go riding merrily
0: and
1: along.
0: They sing, oh, ain't you glad you're

0: And now, ladies and gentlemen, let us continue with our story of what happened when the two cadets from Santa Ana visited Jack's home. As you remember, Jack, Mary, and Rochester were bottling chili sauce in the kitchen.
1: As I go riding merrily. There, that's that. Now, how many bottles did we get out of this batch, Rochester?
2: 3 dozen, not counting the two that blew up.
1: Blew up? I didn't hear any of them blow up.
2: Look for yourself, boss. That ain't a sunset on the ceiling.
1: Well, wipe it off. Come on, Mary, I'll take you shopping. The car's out in the driveway.
3: Okay.
1: And incidentally, Mary, this will be your last ride in the Maxwell. I'm turning it in next week to the junk salvage drive.
3: Do you think they'll take it?
1: Yes. Come on, grab a few of these bottles. I got a rush order from the farmer's market.
3: I am not walking through Beverly Hills with my arm full of chili sauce.
1: Oh, all right, I'll take it. There.
2: Uh-oh, here comes that crazy boarder of ours, boss.
1: He's not crazy. Well, hello, Mr. Billingsley.
4: Hello, Mr. Benny. Taking some of your blood to the Red Cross, I see.
1: No. No, Mr. Billingsley. This is chili sauce. By the way, would you like to go to the farmer's market with us?
4: No, thank you. I must go out to my laboratory and work on my new parachute idea.
1: What's that?
4: I'm putting ripcords on mushrooms.
1: Mushrooms for ripcords? For parachutes? My goodness. My goodness, isn't that dangerous?
4: Oh, yes. You might get a tote too. Well, goodbye, Mr. Benny.
1: Goodbye.
4: By Jove, you certainly are.
1: Now it's parachute. That Mr. Billingsley certainly is a genius when it comes to inventing things.
3: Oh, yeah. How about that wristwatch he made for me?
1: What's the matter with that watch?
3: Every time I go to wind it, the hands get fresh with me.
1: Oh, stop dreaming things up, will you? See who's at the door, Rochester.
2: Okay, Mother Benny.
1: That's only for the labels. Now, see who's at the door.
2: Okay.
1: That Rochester is so lazy today.
3: Well, naturally, it's Thursday, his day off.
1: Not so loud. I didn't tear Wednesday off the calendar. Well, look who's here, Phil Harris.
3: And he's got his baby with him. Hello, Phil.
5: Hello, Jackson, Mary. You know, I had the kid out for a ride on my motorcycle, so I thought I'd drop in.
1: What? You brought a 5-month-old baby all the way from NC?

0: Casino on a motorcycle?
1: We only made one stop, Jackson. Changed oil and diapers.
0: That kid's probably scared to death.
1: Ah, Jackson, she loved us.
0: Oh, what a baby. Always laughing.
2: Yeah. You know, Phil, I think she's going to have curly hair just like you.
1: Sure, them things are liable to be hereditary.
0: Hereditary?
2: He means it runs in the family.
0: I know what he means. Oh, there she goes giggling again.
2: Oh, let me hold the baby, Phil.
1: No, Mary, just let her sit on the table here and play with these bottles.
0: Careful now, darling. Careful now, sweetheart. Make a note of that, Rochester. One bottle of chili sauce to Mr. Harris, 15 cents. Sorry, Phil.
1: Wait a minute now. I ain't responsible for nothing my kid does. This baby's a minor.
0: I don't care if she's John L. Lewis. You're paying for that. Now, come on, fork over. Uh-oh.
2: Now, see what you did? You made the baby cry.
0: Now, baby. Here's another bottle of chili sauce to play with. Your daddy can afford it. Here, take the bottle. There now.
2: Look out, Jack. Duck!
1: Ooh. Holy smoke, she knocked him out.
2: Quick, Rochester, get some water. Mr. Benny's unconscious.
3: Let him lay there. He ain't been getting much sleep lately.
2: Oh, he's coming too, Jack. Me.
4: Oh, where am I?
1: Sorry, Jackson, but my baby conked you with a bottle.
0: Did the bottle break?
1: Absolutely not.
2: No sale, Jack.
0: Oh, my head. Listen, Phil, it's all right for you and your baby to come over and pay me a friendly visit. But when that kid of yours deliberately picks up a bottle of Mother Benny's old-fashioned homemade chili sauce and cocks her old Uncle Jack on the head with it, that's going to...
5: G-H, I got a gal in Kalamazoo. I don't want to boast, but I know she's the toast of Kalamazoo. Zoo, zoo, zoo, zoo, zoo. Years have gone by. My, how she grew. But I like her looks when I carried her books in Kalamazoo. Zoo, zoo, zoo, zoo. I'm going to send a wire, hopping on a flyer, leaving today. Am I dreaming? I can hear screaming. Hiya, Mr. Jackson. Everything's okay. A-L-A-M-A-Z-O-O. What a gal. She's something rude. I'll make my bid for that freckle-faced kid I'm hurrying through. I'm going to Michigan to see the sweetest gal in

Demon, I can hear screaming, hiya Jackson, everything's okay, A-L-A-M-A-Z-O-O, what a gal, she's some pepperoo. I'll make my bid for that freckle-faced kid I'm hurrying to. I'm going to Michigan to see the sweetest gal in California.

0: 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Swing Street Radio, where the big bands swing. 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
1: And now let us continue with our story of what happened when the two cadets from Santa Ana visited Jack in Beverly Hills. As we left Jack, he'd been knocked cold by a tap from a tiny clock.
2: Look at that lump on my head. I'm glad Phil took the baby home. Believe me, the next time that kid starts after me, I'm going to be set. I'm going to be ready.
3: Oh, put your fist down, killer.
2: Well, I'm mad. Come on, let's take these bottles over to the market. You take the bottles out, Rochester. I'll answer the door. Coming, coming. I got spurs that jingle, jangle, jingle. Ooh, my head. As I go riding. Well, well, well, a couple of soldiers. Hello, fellas.
4: Hello. Say, we're cadets from Santa Ana, and we're visiting the movie stars' homes.
2: You are?
5: Yeah. Can you tell us where Miss Barbara Stanwyck lives?
2: Barbara Stanwyck?
5: Uh-huh.
2: Yes, she lives about four blocks down the street. But as long as you're visiting some of the big movie stars... this happens to be Jack Benny's house. I'm Benny.
4: Oh, is your son at home?
2: Look, I'm Jack Benny, me. Jello again. I mean, Grape Nuts Place again. This is Jack Benny. come on in, boys.
5: What do you got that dress on for?
2: Oh, this is an apron. I've been making chili sauce. Come on in.
5: Oh, well, thanks just the same, but we're especially anxious to meet Barbara Stanwyck.
2: Oh, yes. Babs. She's a swell girl.
4: Babs? Who's Babs?
2: That's Barbara Stanwyck, you see. All her close friends call her Babs. I'll tell you what, fellas, it's only a short wait. I'll walk you over there.
3: Come on, Jack, let's go shopping.
2: Oh, Mary, come here a minute. I want you fellas to meet Mary Livingston. She's a stooge on my program.
3: What was that?
2: Don't sneak up on me. these boys are cadets from Santa Ana.
3: Oh, hello, fellas.
5: Gee, Mary Livingston.
4: Wow, a woman.
2: I didn't know we had so many people in our front yard. Say, Mary, I promised to take the boys over to Bab's house. Would you like to come along?
3: Who's Bab?
2: Bab Stanwyck, Barbara. Come on, fellas, let's go.

0: Well, here we are. I hope Babs is home. I got spurs that jingle, jangle, jingle. Are you excited, boys?
1: Oh, we sure are.
2: Good afternoon.
0: I'm Jack Benny. These two cadets would like to meet Miss Stanwyck. Come on, fellas, let's go in.
2: Just a moment, please. Miss Stanwyck is taking a bath.
0: Oh. Oh, then I'll wait.
2: You certainly will.
0: Say, you'll love Babs, fella. She's my favorite, too.
3: Who's that at the door down there?
0: Down there is the butler's name. It's me, Jack Benny. Hello, Barbara.
3: Oh, hello, Jack.

0: see a lot of people in her house, too. Say, Barbara, can you come down a minute? I've got something I want to see you about.
1: Jack, I told you yesterday, I've got enough chili sauce to last me 6 years.
0: Oh, it's not about chili sauce. I got a couple of cadets from Santa Ana with me. They want to meet you.
1: Oh, then I'll be right down.
2: Won't you step in and wait, folks?
0: Thank you.
2: By Jove, you certainly are.
0: He must be a friend of Mr. Billingsley. Oh, here's Barbara now.
1: Hello, Mary. How are you, fellas?
3: Hello, Barbara.
4: Gee, glad to meet you, Miss Stanwyck.
5: We've sure been looking forward to this.
0: Hiya, Barbara.
1: Good heavens, Jack. What are you doing in that apron?
0: Oh, for... Mary, why didn't you remind me to take off this apron?
3: I didn't know if you had any pants on.
0: I've got pants on, but you can't see them. That Rochester got so patriotic, he cut my cuffs way up to the knees. Sit down, fellas.
1: Yes, please do.
0: You know, the boys were over at my house, but they were a little impatient. They were just dying to meet Babs.
1: Babs? Who's that?
0: You, all your close friends call you Babs.
1: Well, I'll be darned. Oh, by the way, would you boys care for a sandwich or something?
4: Oh, no, thank you, Miss Stanwyck. Just looking at you is enough.
1: Well, how about your buddy? Would you like a sandwich?
5: I'm looking at Miss Livingston.
0: Well, say, I'm hungry, Barbara. I can stand a sandwich.
1: Well, why don't you go out in the kitchen and make one? You're all dressed for it.
0: Good. Well, never mind. I'll just have some of these walnuts here. May I?
1: Go right ahead if I'm not too late.
0: Thanks.
1: So you boys are cadets from Santa Ana, huh?
4: Mm-hmm. My name is Bill Orr, and I'm going to be a bombardier. My buddy here, Peter Hayes, he's studying to be a navigator.
1: Well, that's wonderful. A bombardier and a navigator.
0: I'd like to be a pilot. That's for me. Oh, gee, these nuts are good.
1: Now, wait a minute, Jack.
0: Well, how many did I eat?
1: I don't mean that. I mean that the bombardier and the navigator are just as important as the pilot. Their jobs are equally as interesting and require just as much training.
0: All right. I can't be a pilot anyway. I'm over 26. Or did they raise the age limit to 36?
3: Till they put wings on rocking chairs, you don't have to worry.
0: I don't know about that. Boy, these are the best walnuts.
5: Gee, Miss Stanwyck, you sure got a beautiful home here.
1: Well, I'm certainly happy you dropped in. Oh, by the way, where are you boys from?
4: Oh, I'm from Scranton, Pennsylvania. I've only been out here about 2 months.
1: Scranton, Pennsylvania. And where are you from?
5: I'm from St. Joe, Missouri.
0: St. Joe, they love me there. Well, fellas, you've seen Dabs, or Babs. Come back to my house. I'll call up some girls, and the three of us will step out.
1: Now, wait a minute, Jack. The boys will have a better time right here. Besides, I've seen those girls you go out with.
3: Did you ever get a load of that one that floats around Beverly Hills on a broomstick?
0: Oh, quiet.
1: Oh, I know. Say, Mary, why don't you and I take the boys to the Brown Derby? There's usually a lot of picture people there.
6: Oh, boy, the Brown Derby?
0: And we can't go to the Brown Derby. They don't use my chili sauce.
1: Oh, you and your chili sauce. I've tried it, and it's awful.
0: Oh, yeah? Have you ever tried it on lobster?
1: Yes, and the lobster thumbed his feelers at me.
0: Well, naturally, a lobster has to be boiled.
1: Boiled or sober, he didn't like it.
0: Well, then I guess I better tear up that testimonial I signed your name to. Say, I've got an idea. Why can't we all go over to Bob Murphy?
3: Now, look, Jack, you're not coming with us. Barbara and I are going to have lunch with the two boys alone.
1: Yes, and later this evening we'll go dancing at the Macambo.
0: I can't go dancing.
3: Nobody asked you to go.
0: Oh, they didn't, eh? Well, let me tell you something. These boys came all the way to Beverly Hills to see me, and I'm going along.
1: If you do,
7: We'll see about that, sister.
0: Let me tell you something else, you Brooklyn bombshell. When it comes to showing these cadets a good time, I know the hot spots too. I didn't get these bags under my eyes for nothing.
8: And that, ladies and gentlemen, is what happened when two cadets from Santa Ana came to visit Barbara Stanwyck at her home in Beverly Hills.
0: They came to visit me, Playfield. Gee, these nuts are good. Good night, everybody.
8: Bill Maher and Eddie Beloy. Peter Lind Hayes and Bill Orr, who appeared on our program, are cadets here at Santa Ana. 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
9: From October of 1942, it's been a wartime rendition of the Jack Benny program with special guest star Barbara Stanwyck. In a moment, hasty conclusion, The Whistler, starring Bill Foreman, as yesteryear continues.
10: 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Here's Craig Roberts.
9: The Whistler narrated his strange tales from May of 1942 through July of 1955 over the CBS West Coast Network. Weekly, he announced his arrival with an eerie 13-tone musical theme composed by Wilbur Hatch, the same Wilbur Hatch that would go on to conduct the Desi Arnaz Orchestra on the I Love Lucy TV program. Gail Gordon portrayed the Whistler in the audition broadcast and was followed by Joseph Kearns, later Suspense's Man in Black. Bill Foreman starred in the title role through most of the West Coast 13-year radio run, while announcer Marvin Miller filled in as the Whistler during Foreman's brief military service. From May of 1947, it's Hasty Conclusion, starring Bill Foreman as the Whistler, Charles Halton as Professor Wagner, and Norman Field as Dr. Phillips. The college dean plagiarizes the research of a deceased graduate student, but another professor finds out and uses the information to blackmail the department head. From 1947, it's
11: The Whistler. That whistle is your signal for the Signal Oil program, The Whistler.

0: I am the Whistler, and I know many things, for I walk by night. I know many strange tales hidden in the hearts of men and women who have stepped into the shadows. Yes, I know the nameless terrors of which they dare not speak.
1: Yes, friends, it's time for the Signal Oil program, The Whistler. 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And now, The Whistler's strange story. Hasty conclusion.
0: Professor Wagner sat in his office in the old brick chemistry building. A late issue of the chemistry journal open on the desk before him. The drowsy afternoon sounds of the campus and the reassuring tick of his secretary's typewriter made him sleepy, unable to concentrate on his reading. The article was in fine print, and the professor found himself tempted to drop it into the wastebasket. But he was forced to continue reading. When the dean published, the rest of the department was expected to read it. Suddenly, he turned back the pages and reread the article more carefully, his mind shuttling between memory and suspicion. Why was all this so familiar? Could it be what he suspected? His secretary, with her spinster's efficiency, would know.
2: Very interesting. Very. Oh, Miss Rhodes.
3: Yes, Professor Wagner?
2: Did you type this latest article of Dean Emerson's?
3: Why, yes. Good, isn't it? He's had much favorable comment.
2: The subject interests me. Didn't it seem familiar to you?
3: Yes, it did. I remember thinking so when I typed it.
2: Any idea where you might have read it before?
3: Why, some thesis notes. One of the students.
2: That's it, of course. Nielsen's notes.
3: Nielsen? Oh, yes, the graduate student.
2: Where are they, Miss Rose?
3: In the files. I remember you particularly wanted them saved.
2: Get them. Oh, this is too good to be true.
3: Let me see. Lloyd Nielsen. Poor man, such a tragedy. So young to be taken like that.
2: Yes. Very unfortunate. Are they there?
3: Yes, here they are. Oh, all that research and never to finish it. It doesn't seem right.
2: I'll take them, please. Now let's see the dean's article. Here. Yes, identical. I thought this was better than his usual dribble. Get him on the phone, Miss Rose.
3: But he's lunching at the faculty club.
2: Call him there. Tell him I want to see him at 3:00.
3: But he's...
2: He, if there's any question, tell him it's about the late Mr. Nielsen.
4: I'm pleased that you like my paper, Wagner.
2: An important contribution, Dean Emerson. You have every reason to be proud.
4: I'm glad of any prestige I may bring to the college.
2: And rightly so. The next dean will have quite a position to maintain.
4: And that's not immediate. I have many more good years.
2: Still, there's always the unforeseen. The little mistakes that can end a career so untimely.
4: Wagner, what's on your mind?
2: A student named Nielsen. Lloyd Nielsen.
4: Nielsen?
2: The name means something to you?
4: No.
2: Oh, surely you remember him, the one who died?
4: We've had so many students.
2: Not like him. He did a brilliant piece of research. Something about the valence of barium.
4: Oh, I recall it vaguely. Too bad he didn't finish.
2: He did. His findings have been published.
4: But that's impossible. How could he?
2: Come, Emerson. I just told you I read your paper.
4: What are you suggesting?
2: You stole Nielsen's material and published it as your own.
4: You can't mean that. You have no proof.
2: In my files, there's another version of those notes. Enough to prove you're a plagiarist, a thief.
4: You're lying. There are no other notes.
2: Oh, yes, there are. You forget Nielsen was my student, too.
4: It must have been a mistake, a coincidence.
2: If the papers had been in your own field, toxicology, yes. But they weren't, Emerson.
4: You've never liked me, Wagner. This is nothing but malice.
2: Call it ethics.
4: And you want to expose me for the sake of your ethics.
2: Oh, then you admit there's something to expose.
4: Well, Wagner, isn't there some way we can settle this quietly?
2: That's better. May I smoke?
4: Yes, certainly. Have one of mine.
2: Thank you. Yes, Emerson? There is a way. Quiet, but honorable, of course.
4: Anything.
2: Naturally, for the good of the college, I'll have to ask you to withdraw.
4: Withdraw?
2: But I'll be fair. I'll keep the reason to myself.
4: Generous of you.
2: I think so.
4: But to give up my whole career, you don't know what you're asking.
5: Better than having the truth come out.
4: Wagner, for heaven's sake, must it be this way?
5: Just what you would do in my place, isn't it?
4: I see. And I have no choice but to resign.
5: Very wise.
4: I suppose I should thank you.
2: Well, there's a way to show your gratitude. As chairman of the appointments board, you can name your successor.
4: My successor? Do you mean that
5: yes.
4: you...
5: I'll expect to replace you as dean.
4: So that's your ethics. Why, you... I won't do it.
5: Oh, you're suddenly very scrupulous.
4: You contempt... Get out of my office.
5: Very well. Then the truth will have to be known.
4: I'll deny it. I'll discredit you.
5: All right, a scandal, if you like.
4: Get out of here.
5: You'll hear from me later, Emerson.
4: Oh, no, wait, Wagner. I'll come back. I'll do as you say. Anything to...
5: I thought you'd see it my way. I want your resignation right away.
4: Right away? Can't you give me some time?
5: How much time?
4: Well, a day or two anyway.
5: So you can squirm out of it? No, I can't wait that long.
4: But a few hours at least, this evening. Come to dinner at my house tonight. Mrs. Emerson retires early, and we can talk about it afterwards.
5: What time?
4: 6:30.
5: All right. 6:30.
4: I'll have an answer for you then.
5: There's only one possible answer. Good afternoon, Dean. Mm-hmm.

0: You're sure you won't have some coffee, Professor?
1: Thank you, Mrs. Emerson. Nothing more.
2: Marion, don't insist on coffee when I've told you I'm serving port.
0: But everyone doesn't like port, Charles.
1: You mean you don't?
0: Well, that isn't what I meant at all. You're so irritable this evening, dear.
1: Nothing of the sort.
0: Well, it's always a sign when you're worried. Is something wrong?
1: I've told you nothing's wrong, Marion. Drop it. Here you are, Professor.
2: Rather good color, don't you think?
1: Thank you. You're not having any?
2: Oh, not supposed to. Trouble with my eyes. Go ahead.
1: Very good. Very good indeed. Pleasant here in the summer house.
0: Yes, the dean enjoys dining out here. Although I feel it's still early in the season. There's a chill in the air.
2: If you're cold, Marion, perhaps you wouldn't mind...
0: Oh, of course. You two have business to talk over.
2: If you're asleep when I leave, I'll see you Monday.
0: Leave? Oh, yes, the ski club. I'd forgotten.
2: I'll be going as soon as the professor and I finish.
0: Well, I hope the snow is still good, Charles. Well, good night, Professor.
1: Sorry to hurry you off, Mrs. Emerson.
0: Oh, you're not. I want to get back to my detective story. So interesting. Now, I tell the dean he ought to write one. With his knowledge of toxicology, he must know many clever poisons that leave no trace.
1: Marry him, for heaven's sake.
0: Well, after all, they're only stories. No one behaves as they do in books, do they, Professor?
1: Huh? Oh, I don't know. I mean,
0: the victims are so stupid. If a man's your enemy, you don't blindly allow him to poison
1: you. Will you go, Marion? You rattle on and
0: sure,
1: on.
0: Sure, Rose. I hate to have you drive to the ski club in this state. You are worried.
1: I'm not worried, Marion. Besides, I'm driving up with Dr. Phillips.
0: Oh, well, all right, dear. Well, good night, Professor.
1: Good night.
2: Well, Wagner, I've considered your demand.
1: Have you?
2: There's nothing else for me to do but to agree.
1: Nothing else?
2: I'll resign at once, and you'll be appointed dean.
1: Nothing else, Emerson? No other way?
2: What do you mean?
1: Very clever of you. Getting me to dinner and then... I know what you've done.
2: Done?
1: I see it all now. You've poisoned me.
2: What?
1: There was poison in that wine.
2: Poison? Why, you're mad.
1: Your wife gave you away, didn't she?
2: Wagner. Oh. Wagner, why are you doubled over like that?
1: The pain. My stomach. You won't get away with it.
2: Will you listen to me, Wagner?
1: Dr. Phillips, I'll get him. Cross the street.
2: You can't tell him a story like that. I won't let you.
1: Get away.
2: No.
1: Let me go.
2: No, listen to me. I didn't poison
1: you. Let me go.
2: You.
1: Let me go, I say.
2: Wagner, don't. Put down that decanter, Wagner!
3: For a stunned moment, you stand there. And then suddenly find yourself running pell-mell down the gravel path toward the garden gate, doubled over, clutching at the burning pain in your stomach, knowing it's your life now, unless you can get across the street to the doctor's office before the poison strikes you down. A minute later, you stumble up the steps and burst into the doctor's office. Phillips acts quickly, efficiently.
4: Pulse a shade fast, blood pressure up a bit. Well, that's probably due to excitement. You say the pain's gone now, huh?
1: Yes. Seemed to vanish the minute I got here.
4: You've been nervous lately? Working hard?
1: Why, yes, but...
4: Putting in a lot of nights at the lab?
1: Well, there's the usual rush around exam time.
4: Tell me, what did you have for dinner over at Emerson's?
1: Let's see, shrimp creole, avocado salad.
4: That's enough for me. Wagner, old boy, you can forget about poisoning. You've got yourself a case of gastritis, that's all.
1: Oh, I see. Well, I've got to get back to Emerson. Emerson will wonder what will happen to me.
4: He doesn't know?
1: No, I didn't want to worry him. Said I was going into the house to phone. Well, I'll say goodnight, Doctor. Thank you.
4: Oh, I'm going to walk over with you.
1: To Emerson's?
4: Yes, do you mind?
1: No.
4: I was just on my way over when you came. Come on.
1: Well, the dean's rather busy.
4: That's all right. He's expecting me at 9 o'clock.
1: Expecting you?
4: Yes. After you, Wagner.
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0: Well, Professor Wagner, it's all changed, isn't it? Your discovery of Dean Emerson's plagiarism almost provided the means of settling yourself into a very comfortable spot. But it's anything but comfortable at the moment. As you stand at the dean's front door with Dr. Phillips, your mind is racing wildly. You were foolish to believe immediately that the dean had poisoned you. Foolish to run to Phillips so quickly. Now you're wondering what they're going to find out there in the summer house, whether Dean Emerson is alive or dead, and what you will tell them.
1: Oh, hello, Doctor. Yeah. Right on time. Charles ought to be through with... Why, Professor, I thought you were with Charles. Well, come in.
2: I had a slight pain. I went to Phillips to get something for it.
1: Oh, I'm sorry. Are you and the dean almost through?
2: Why, no. As a matter of fact, there were a few more points we hadn't...
3: Oh, well, that's all right. We won't rush you.
1: So kind of you to take Charles with you to the ski club, Doctor.
2: You're driving Emerson to the ski club?
3: Yes. Care to come along?
2: No. I couldn't. I have a busy weekend. I couldn't.
1: Professor, you seem as nervous as Charles did. What's got into you two?
2: Why, nothing. Nothing at all. Excuse me. I must get back to the dean.
0: You go out the rear door, Wagner, into the quiet night. Your heart pounds, choking you in a surge of anxiety as you reach the green lattice building at the far edge of the lawn. At first, you see nothing in the dim lights of the summer house, and you're almost convinced that Emerson has recovered and walked away. Then your eyes focus on the sprawling shape at your feet, right where you left him.
2: Emerson! Emerson, for heaven's sake! Emerson, please!
0: Yes, Wagner, dead. You knew he might be, yet you kneel there, stunned, numbly shaking him, totally unprepared, and then... They're coming out here, Wagner, out to the summer house. In half a minute, they'll find you with the body, and the whole college will cry murder. Then you see the square, protecting shape of the nearby garage. You gather a strength you'd forgotten in 20 years of desk work, and quickly drag the body around into the shrubbery behind it.
1: Have you seen my fuchsias, Doctor?
3: Yes, Marion, I'm glad you thought of it.
1: Oh, Professor, isn't Charles out here?
2: He went to the chemistry building to get a copy of his article.
1: Oh, how strange. There's a dozen copies in the house. And it isn't like him to miss his engagements this way.
3: That's all right, Marion. I'll tell you. I'll get a ride with Mason and leave my car here for the dean. He can drive up when he's ready.
1: Well, I'd rather Charles didn't drive over those mountain roads. He's been so nervous lately.
3: Oh. Well, I guess I've got to wait for him.
1: It's too bad.
2: Wait a minute, Doctor. There's no use in your doing that.
3: Doing what?
2: Delaying your trip this way. See here. Why don't I drive the dean up in your car?
3: Well, I thought of that, but you said you'd be busy.
2: Oh, nonsense. It's nothing very urgent. I don't like to leave Emerson in a spot like this. Besides, in view of what you said about my being overworked...
3: You're perfectly right. The change would do you good. Well, that's it then. My car's in the garage here. The dean is kind enough to rent me his garage. Here are the keys.
1: This is very nice of you, Professor.
2: Oh, no, not at all.
1: Well, I'll see you to the door, Doctor.
3: Thanks, Marion. Left my coat.
0: It's a wild chance, Wagner, but you've got to take it. A possible way to dispose of that burden in the shrubbery behind the garage. There have been accidents before on that steep, snow-covered road that winds up to the ski lodge. Quickly, you drag the body around into the garage and force the awkward shape into the turtleback of the doctor's car. Then you hastily get behind the wheel and step on the starter.
1: Did Charles come back?
2: No, I thought I'd pick him up at his office.
1: Oh, well, here, I brought this bag.
2: Oh, yes, thank you. I forgot that.
1: Oh, and his glasses, too. He left them on the dining table.
2: I'll take them to him.
1: Well, I don't understand his forgetting them. Well, he can't read without them, and perhaps I'd better drive over with you.
2: Oh, there's no need for that. I'll take care of everything.
1: You don't object to driving me to the office, Professor?
2: Oh, I'm sorry. No, of course not.
1: Well, thank you. Sure,
4: sure he hasn't been here, Miss Rose.
5: I'm sure. He rarely comes to the office at night.
2: But couldn't he have come in without your knowing it?
5: Oh, no. I have these reports to finish by morning, and he gave me his key.
4: Well, then he didn't mean to come here at all. I don't understand it.
2: Why don't you let me take you home, Mrs. Emerson? He's probably there by now.
4: Well, I suppose there's nothing else to do, but I'll wait up for him. I want to be sure he's all right.
0: Quite a spot, isn't it, Wagner? Mrs. Emerson determined to see her husband and his body in the turtleback of the very car you're riding in. You've got to think of something. Some way to get rid of her. Convince her that the Dean's all right. Then, as you pull up to a stop sign, you notice the lights of a drugstore at the corner, and you begin to see a way out. You pull over to the curb.
4: Why are you stopping here, Professor?
2: Just had a thought. He may be at the faculty club. I'll go into this drugstore and phone.
4: Oh, I'll go.
2: No trouble. I'll only be a minute. Is Professor Wagner there?
6: Why, he and Mrs. Emerson drove off just a few minutes ago.
2: I see. I'm calling from the faculty club. The dean's just leaving here, and he wants Professor Wagner to meet him in front of his office as soon as he can.
6: Well, I'll have Mrs. Emerson tell the professor when they return.
2: Thank you.
0: You drive Mrs. Emerson home, Wagner, and there the maid delivers the message you so cleverly planted over the phone. Mrs. Emerson's convinced now, and she retires, relieved that her husband is all right. 10 minutes after you leave her, you're on the highway, heading the doctor's car toward the mountains. The 60-mile trip is unchallenged until you near the ranger station at the foot of the dangerous 2-mile grade. And then suddenly you remember. The ranger will make a check, and he's got to see 2 men in the car. You put on the brake and pull up at the side of the road. Get out and open the turtleback. And you drag the body up to the front seat. Then you get back in and prop him up beside you. Pull your hat down over his face. Nervous and trying to keep from trembling, you drive on until you're stopped by the ranger.
7: Sorry, can't let you go on, folks. We're in for a blizzard.
2: But they're expecting us at the ski lodge.
7: I guess you can make it as far as the lodge, all right, but you're taking a chance of being snowed in. When we get a storm this late in the spring, it's usually a good one.
2: We'll take that chance.
7: Okay. Sign the passenger check. Yeah, right here. All right. Other fellow will have to sign, too.
2: But he's asleep.
7: Oh, sorry. Regulations.
2: Yes, but he's had a hard day. I hate to disturb him.
7: Well, okay, you sign for him, huh?
2: Yes. Thanks.
7: Mm-hmm. All right, drive on. Take it easy.
0: You drive another mile and a half through a trough of snow, looking for a break in the high white walls, some place where you can send the car over the edge. And then, as you reach the narrowest part of the road, you see it. No barrier on the outside, and a sheer drop to the bottom of the ravine far below. You maneuver the car close to the edge, and then open the door on your side, and jump clear as the car with its grisly load plunges over the side.

0: You stumble the rest of the way to the lodge, clawing at your face and tearing your clothes to create the final evidence for your accident story. The distance is farther than you remembered, and you drop with exhaustion as you reach the door and Phillips and Mason hear your faint knock and drag you into the lodge. And as they chafe your hands trying to thaw you out, you gasp your accident story. You watch their faces for a sign of suspicion, but there's nothing but sympathy. You're getting it across, Wagner. They're believing you.
1: Couldn't see through the windshield. And suddenly I knew we were going over. I called to Emerson to jump.
2: Steady, Wagner. Better lie down.
1: But he didn't jump. He was too late.
2: Come on now. Don't try to talk anymore.
3: I think we better try to get Emerson.
2: From that ravine? We're snowed in already. It'll take days.
1: It was all my fault. I shouldn't...
2: Forget that. Lie back and rest.
1: All right.
2: There you are. Now relax and don't worry. It was an accident. Nobody's going to blame you.
3: Of course not. It was bound to happen on that road.
2: Might have been any of us.
1: You really think so?
2: Of course. Now, for Pete's sake, relax. You need sleep.
3: It's going to be all right, Wagner. You can count on us.
1: Thanks.

0: Well, Professor Wagner, you're safe now. Safe in bed where Mason and the doctor put you after hearing your story. They've assured you that no one will blame you for the accident. It was a dangerous road. The snow was blinding. You lost control of the doctor's car and jumped clear as it plunged into the steep ravine with Dean Emerson in it. No way they could know that he was already dead when he took that final plunge. You sink into the warm bed, exhausted from your strenuous night, limp with relief. You drop off immediately and sleep heavily and undisturbed for several hours. Then suddenly you're wide awake, trying to recognize this room, this strange bed. You're fighting to clear your mind when it strikes again. A shattering stab of pain in your stomach. You find yourself doubled up in agony. The same knife-like pain you felt hours before in the summer house.
1: Doctor! Doctor! Phillips! Wagner, what's the trouble? My stomach. That pain again. Like before.
2: Pain. Hold on, I'll take a look. Take it easy now. Hurt when I press here?
1: Oh, stop, stop! Yes, yes, yes, there.
2: Good Lord, man, it's your appendix.
1: Appendix?
2: You threw me off with that poison idea. Afraid I made a hasty conclusion.
1: Hospital, get me to a hospital.
2: No time, too much snow. That's going to break in 1 minute. I've got to operate right now, Wagner, right here. You game?
1: Yes, yes, hurry!
3: What is it, Phillips?
2: His appendix. Got to work fast.
3: Bad?
2: Bad enough to kill him if I don't get to it right now. Stay with him, Mason. I'll get my instruments.
3: Right.
2: Good thing he drove up in my car. There's not a thing to work with here.
1: Good Lord, Mason.
3: Phillips, what's the matter? What is it?
1: Mason, my instruments. They'll be in the car.
3: I'll go get them.
1: Oh, you can't. My car's at the bottom of that ravine. He hasn't got a chance, Mason. Wagner hasn't got a chance.

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1: From May of 1947, it's been Hasty Conclusion, starring Bill Forman as the Whistler. That's all we have time for on this edition of Yesteryear, but back with you again next week at this very same time. Join us and invite a friend to listen to the best of the golden age of radio, right here on Yesteryear. Till next time, I'm Craig Roberts. So long.

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1: News this hour from Town Hall. I'm John Scott.
2: 2 years ago, our country was dead. Now we're the hottest country anywhere in the world. Hottest in the world.
1: President Trump in Dallas Wednesday night, speaking at the Republican midterm convention. He said Americans' financial fortunes have benefited greatly since he took office.
2: The stock market has set an all-time record, and maybe very importantly for some of the people, though they bear some relationship, the typical American's 401k has gone up by almost $50,000.
1: Earlier from Joint Base Andrews, the president told reporters his administration is about to step up attacks on Iranian assets.
3: The attacks are made by us. We've knocked out 9 of their ships. I would say that the attacks are caused by us, yeah. And you're going to see a lot more.
1: The Trump administration also imposing sanctions on additional elements of Iran's aviation industry. Oil prices have shot up past $100 a barrel as fighting between the U.S. and Iran escalates, threatening to increase costs for consumers and businesses worldwide. Brent crude, the international standard, climbed into triple digits for the first time since July, settling at $101.21 a barrel on Wednesday. Recovering from the latest hurricane, Lowell, passed just west of the islands of Niihau and Kauai as a Category 2 hurricane, prompting the National Weather Service to issue the state's first ever tornado watch. Flash flooding was widespread across Kauai. The National Weather Service recorded preliminary rainfall totals of up to 21 inches, and at one point, 80% of homes and businesses were without power in Kauai County. More on these stories from townhall.com. From Dallas, I'm John Scott.
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1: Two career astronauts are leaving NASA.
8: Reed Wiseman was the Artemis II commander.
9: It's very hard to fully grasp what we just went through.
8: Victor Glover was the pilot.
10: It was glorious.
8: NASA says Wiseman and Glover will no longer serve as active astronauts, but will continue to support the Moon Exploration Program as emeritus astronauts. Glover has taken a leadership job at Cal Poly, his alma mater. Wiseman's future plans are unknown. Artemis II's Jeremy Hansen retired from the Canadian Space Agency in July. Christina Cook is the only crew member still an active astronaut. Victor Glover tells the AP he's not leaving, but he's helping NASA from the sidelines. I'm Ed Donahue.
1: A British man charged with assisting a foreign intelligence service after alleged contact with Russian military spies. The charges against Joshua Kamich came following his arrest last week by counterterrorism police. News and analysis at townhall.com. The Southeastern Conference no longer expected to vote on whether to expel LSU from the league. Tigers coach Lane Kiffin has complied with a conference ban on rostering players who had previously signed contracts with NFL teams. New cookie options from the Girl Scouts.
8: From the folks that bring you Thin Mints, Samoas, and Tagalongs, there is Patch Pals, a blueberry muffin-flavored cookie developed with a company called Bark, a New York-based seller of dog treats and toys. Humans will also have a new option, Sparkables, an allergy-friendly cookie. The crunchy oatmeal cookie has chocolate chips and colored sprinkles. It's designed to avoid 9 major allergens, including eggs, dairy, peanuts, wheat, tree nuts, and sesame. You won't see these new additions at your local Girl Scout cookie sale. They can only be bought online. The new cookies were inspired by scouts who wanted to ensure more people and pets could take part in the cookie program.
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10: This is Ed Morrissey of hotair.com for Town Hall. 25 years ago this week, radical Islamists slaughtered nearly 3,000 people in New York, Washington, D.C., and Shanksville, Pennsylvania. The deaths took place in Shanksville when a few dozen Americans stood up to fight the Islamist terrorists and thwarted their plans to drive Flight 93 into either the White House or Capitol Hill. Let's Roll became a mantra to fight back against extremists determined to destroy America and Western values of freedom and self-governance. The question we face now is, when did we stop rolling? This somber anniversary arrives as radicals make serious inroads into American politics. In New Jersey, just across from Ground Zero, a Democrat nominee with previous ties to Al-Qaeda and the sheikh behind the first World Trade Center bombing will likely win a seat in Congress. In Michigan, a Democrat spent the weekend at a conference held by an unindicted co-conspirator in a money laundering scheme that benefited Hamas. Ronald Reagan warned that freedom is only one generation away from extinction. Let's roll.
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16: And welcome to the Wednesday. It's Wednesday already. It's 9/9/2026. And this is Bill Gunderson, president of Gunderson Capital Management. I'm here with Barry Keit. He's back from vacation. 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A lot of things to cover today. Number one, where's Maria? Where did Maria Bonaromo go all of a sudden? She's gone from Fox Network and really no explanation, but that leaves a big void over there at Fox. I'm willing to throw my hat in the ring for that job. I think I could handle it. I really do. We'll see if they'll even give me the time of the day over there. Rising oil prices are a problem as 5 tankers disappear overnight, Barry, in the Gulf of Oman. I don't know where all the oil goes that was in them. That's like the Exxon Valdez many years ago up in Alaska, which dumped all its oil on a pristine island up there, and they had to bathe all the birds and all this, the turtles and everything in all kinds of solvents and whatnot to get the tar off of them. But
14: that's
16: five,
14: what I was guessing, that they must be empty, right? I mean,
16: they're
14: just sitting out there waiting. I mean, I guess there's a way we could figure out if they're
16: empty
14: or how much oil they
16: have. There's 5 less tankers to move oil around the world, and that is driving oil prices to 95, 92. Now, Brent is over 100 today, but oil's up 3.11%. The market doesn't like that. Inflation doesn't like that. The CPI doesn't like that. Or CPI, the PPI doesn't like that. The Fed doesn't like it. It's not good. But hopefully Iran will say, you know, we can't afford to lose too many more of these tankers and stop what doing what they've been doing. Big day for Apple today. This is can Turnus turn us around over there at Apple in Cupertino? The thought is they're going to unveil the foldable phone, which will run you about $2,000 to $2,500, depending on what model. We'll see how he does. Is he a Steve Jobs? Will he get up there in his black shirt and wow the world with his latest invention, the latest thing coming out of Cupertino? We'll see. Big day for Apple today. We've got an Anthropic insider quitting the company, saying AI could kill us all. We want to hear that one. We've got a potential inhalable GLP drug coming from a company that's had very suspect announcements over the years, a lot of hype, but no returns for shareholders over the last 10 years. Who's counting? Never mind that. We'll be chewing on Chewy's earnings, or lack thereof. I'm not a Chewy fan myself. It's basically dog bones by mail, you know. Jersey Mike's first

0: was down like 500-600 points, but it was mostly Amgen. You know, a lot of times people don't realize that with only 30 stocks in the Dow, one can really impact it, and the Dow's not really as bad as you think. We were up almost 1%. We were just under. We were up 0.8 yesterday, so it was a split market because stocks like Seagate yesterday was up 8.2. These are all from the terrific 35. AMD was up 6% yesterday. Core, C-O-H-O, Coherent, was up 8.8%. And the memory stocks, SanDisk, ASM Lithography, TSM, Taiwan Semiconductor, Arista Networks, they all had very good days yesterday despite the big drop.
1: And some of them are following up today, Bill. You got
0: they're following. We're
1: 3%.
0: Positive today again, and the market
1: AMD
0: is down.
1: AMD up 3.5. Yeah.
0: So. Yes, it's we're off to a very good start. It's you got to be in the right places at the right time. But yesterday, Amgen slid 10% amid Alpaceron read-through concerns. Well, I was worried about Alpaceron read-throughs and wondering what would happen with that. But it wasn't good. I don't know that Amgen should be in the Dow. Honestly, I think Lilly would be a much better drug stock to be in the Dow myself. That's just me. Intel had a huge day yesterday. I got to tell you about that. Intel was up 9% yesterday. And that was basically CPU prices continue to rise. And Intel is able to ride the coattails of, you know, the AI chips and the memory chips and raise prices on their CPU chips. And that drops to the bottom line for Intel. And Intel is trying to get in on the forge, you know, the factory side of the industry to compete with Taiwan Semiconductor, which has a large foothold in that space. I don't know if Intel can ever make inroads into the market share that Taiwan Semi, which is about an 80% market share. But suffice it to say, Intel had a good day yesterday, and Trump continues to make the claim that he's made hundreds of billions of dollars for U.S. Taxpayers. I got to admit it, he's made a lot of money investing in Intel because Intel has had one heck of a run here. Corning had a huge day yesterday. That should be noted. Corning is a major player in fiber. No, not shredded wheat or Wheaties. No, the kind of fiber that carries a lot of data at a very fast speed. Corning has really reinvented itself and stayed current over the years. Corning was up 7% yesterday after they announced a multi-billion dollar fiber supply agreement with Verizon. Now, here's a perfect example, Barry. You've got the spender. Hey, big spender, spend a little time with me. Verizon, VZ, spending a lot of money with Corning. Which stock would you rather own? Verizon? Or Corning? Well, obviously, I'd rather be on the receiving end of those billions.
1: Receiving end of the capital.
0: Than the one writing the check. Right. And this is the same. Barry, yesterday's show, I revealed that Goldman Sachs is now saying that AI prices have dropped faster in 3 years than PCs dropped in 15. It took 15 years for the prices to come down on PCs. And it took only 3 years for the magnitude of the drop. AI has become a commodity already. And you haven't had Anthropic, which is said to be capable of killing everybody on the planet. We'll have that story here in a minute. That comes from an insider at Anthropic, by the way.
1: Who left.
0: Yes, he got on a spaceship for Mars. I don't know where you go if the planet, you know, all things start to break loose and all hell breaks loose on the planet. But Corning had a very good day. Corning is a good stock. Corning is a very good stock. And it is. It's on the outskirts of town, maybe, of the AI. But fiber optic is a big player in AI. Lumentum was up 11% yesterday. The AI optical networking rally was in full force yesterday. And, you know, you have a fresh wave of enthusiasm for AI data center connectivity.

0: using fiber optics. Now, if I'm not mistaken, I think I got this right. Does the NFL season, the official season, begin tonight, Terry?
1: Starts today. Yeah,
0: New
1: tonight.
0: England
1: I had to double
0: versus,
1: check it.
0: Yeah, and the Seattle, the defending champions.
1: New England, Seattle.
0: Okay, well, better find a local hangout to watch the game tonight. We'll be right back. The city of New Orleans. I'll be gone 500 miles when the day is done.
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0: And welcome back here to the second quarter of today's Best Stocks Now show. One of the biggest factors, if not the biggest factor, in the market right now is the conflict in the Middle East. And, Iran attempts to hit U.S. naval assets. That's raised concerns over whether the IRGC is using more sophisticated weapons or receiving assistance from China or Russia. Okay. You think AI is a threat. Imagine a global world war with Iran in the middle of all of this. But suffice it to say, there's five at the bottom of the Oman Sea. And over across the pond, however, Chevron is doubling the amount of oil rigs in Venezuela as part of a $7 billion. This is a massive investment by Chevron in Venezuela, five-year investment. And last I heard, we're using Venezuela oil to fill up our coffers. The strategic oil reserves. Apple is said to unveil a $2,000 foldable iPhone. You don't want to leave that at the local speakeasy tonight while you're watching the football game. $2,000.
1: You want to buy the
0: foldable
1: protection.
0: Yeah.
1: You want to buy Apple protection on that one, right?
0: Yeah, buy a little insurance. Phone Duo on Wednesday as part of a wide-ranging product event, which kicks off at 10 a.m. That's local time. That's California time. So that's 1 p.m. our time here on the left seaboard. The showcase is slated to feature the iPhone, the 18 Pro, the new Apple Watches, and updated AirPods. I can hardly wait. But the centerpiece of the launch, and of course this is the new CEO, Ternus, will be the foldable smartphone, a pricey device that Apple believes will be both a status symbol and something that could help restore its reputation as an innovator. What have I been saying? What have we been saying?
1: Right.
0: The lack of innovation.
1: Yeah.
0: Well, they're trying to restore, so they obviously they have a problem with innovation. And, of course, Cook is out now. And even though he was a good steward, I think, over the company, I don't know that I saw much innovation coming out of Cupertino under Cook. The stock has done pretty well over the years, but at point in time is what are you going to do for me what have you done for me lately, and what does the next 5 years look like? And there's where I have a big problem with Apple's shares. From a valuation point of view, I give it an F. It earns an F upside potential grade. I have like 55% upside potential over the next 5 years. I like 80% or more. I like a big margin of error there. Apple has very subpar upside potential based on their earnings estimates for next year, their projected five-year growth rate, which isn't very good. That curve needs to be bent upwards by Ternus, and the multiple that I'm currently using on Apple share. U.S. bans Canadian alcohol and dairy imports. So that dispute goes on and continues. And I was at a Greek restaurant last night, and they had these beautiful tomatoes. Look, is there anything better than a Greek salad with the beautiful tomatoes and the cucumbers and the feta cheese and the olives and the olive oil and the dressing? And I asked the guy, where do you get these tomatoes? Because they had them all out. They were proud of their tomatoes. They had them all out on display and everything. He said, we get them from Montreal. I had no idea that Montreal has a famous tomato, considered one of the best-tasting beefsteak tomatoes in the world, Barry.
1: I didn't know that either.
0: We haven't banned them yet because I witnessed and tasted some last night. They're not banned. But why do we need to import tomatoes from Canada? Why do we need to import lumber? As you drive the eastern seaboard, we got an abundance of wood. We've got no shortage of trees. There's no view anywhere because you can't see through the trees like you can in California. We drive along the coastline. We see the coastline.
1: Yeah, we just need sawmills, Bill.
0: That's all we see is trees.
1: Remember what happened during COVID? It was, we figured out we didn't have enough sawmills in the U.S., which is why lumber skyrocketed because, Canada was kind of on lockdown for a lot longer, and we couldn't get the lumber that we're used to from them. So, and we got the trees. We need a new sawmill.
0: I don't think we need to import lumber from Canada. I love the Canadians. My best friend is from Calgary, but we're just, I don't know why we're importing dairy products. And, you usually import things that you don't make or you get cheaper from we have an abundance of this stuff. But the ban goes out on wine, Canadian wine, whiskey. And they're famous for their whiskey, I think. Bourbon, rum, vodka, vermouth. Tequila? I didn't know they made tequila in Canada. Mezcal and brandy. The dairy ban covers whey protein. That's a big deal in today's world with the GLP drugs. Invert molasses, cane molasses, and non-alcoholic beer. I didn't know those were dairy products, but they are banned. So that, that spat continues to ramp up against each other. Okay, and of course, the trade measures are also putting auto and aluminum stocks in focus, with Ford, General Motors, Stellantis exposed to cross-border auto supply chains, while Alcoa and Rio Tinto could be impacted by changes in Canadian aluminum export. Barclays lift their S&P 500 year-end target. Okay, this is September 9th, 2026. We have 21 days left in the third quarter of 2026. Then we have a full 3 months, and Barclays is saying by the end of this year, the S&P 500, this is according to them, will be at 7,950 and is currently trading at 7,644. So they see 300 points upside potential on the S&P 500 between now and the end of the year, which isn't very much. That's only like, 4% or something above where it's at now. Currently, the S&P is up just under 12% year to date. But I would say that the average 12-month target price would go out to September of next year. This time next year, the 12-month target price is up around 9,100. And that translates to about 30% upside potential, which ain't bad. Okay, when we come back, AI could kill every human on Earth. Anthropic Insider says, maybe we better listen to this one. We'll be right back. Well, the top brass don't like him talking
2: so much, and he won't play what they say to play. Hello, this is Barry Kite with Gunderson Capital. As a seasoned financial planning practitioner and chartered financial analyst, I'm here.
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11: Well, that's our news. I'm John Scott. President Trump speaking Wednesday night in Dallas. He said the upcoming midterm elections will be like no other, with Republican success at the polls. Administration officials, Republican candidates, and party leaders joining the president for the opening of the two-day Republican National Committee midterm convention. One of the pilots of the Amazon cargo plane that careened off for a Miami runway and killed five people repeatedly warned they were coming in too fast, roughly 2 minutes ahead of that collision. That's according to highlights of the cockpit recording that the NTSB has released. Victor Meller wins the Republican nomination of the U.S. House in Rhode Island's 2nd Congressional District. The NFL season opener on Wednesday, the Seahawks beat the Patriots 13-10. This is SRN News from Dallas. I'm John Scott.
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0: And welcome back to the second half of today's Best Stocks. Now, maybe we should call out the investigators. AI could kill every human on Earth. Anthropic Insider says it could potentially cause catastrophic harm to humanity within the next decade. With Anthropic's alignment work still lacking a clear solution, the risk posed by increasingly capable systems, according to Evan Hubinger. You're going to hear more from this. Maybe he'll be on 60 Minutes or somewhere, Senate panel, I don't know. Alignment science lead at Anthropic. Hubinger said in a post on X that he earnestly believes AI could kill all humans, putting his personal estimate of the probability at more than 10%, Barry, within the next decade.
1: Yeah, he said, talking on, yeah. Would you like this? How about this happening before you're about to go around in Anthropic, before you're about to go on a roadshow to raise money for your IPO?
0: Right? Yeah, well, and the fact that Goldman Sachs just came out with this study that AI prices are dropping like at five times faster pace than
1: the PC,
0: market, dropped.
1: Yeah.
0: It's being commoditized and they haven't even gone public. Hubinger said in a post, Anthropic is trying its best, but the company does not yet have a plan. Well, they're caught up in a race. When you're caught up in a race, a lot of things go by the wayside. To solve alignment for superintelligence, it's not clearly on track to do so. They raised the risk assessment at Anthropic for a disaster from very low to low. Okay, so they moved up the meter a little bit. But now you've got another insider coming forward. Anthropic researcher quits over safety fears, echoing other expert warnings. He has resigned, citing concerns of the AI industry racing to build systems that can improve themselves and possibly spiral out of human control. He said, I spent the last 3 years, this was also yesterday on X, doing pre-training research at both OpenAI and Anthropic. So Jacob Coxon, he posted on X, neither company is acting responsibly. They are racing straight to self-improving superintelligence and gambling with our lives. He warned that there could soon be superhuman systems that can hack anything, revolutionize any field overnight, and acquire real power and resources. Imagine this. This is crazy. At OpenAI, many have not deeply internalized the civilizational stakes, he noted. At Anthropic, the stakes are well understood, but they are locked in a race to get there first. They believe no one will act responsibly, so they must do it themselves despite the risk. The people building AI earnestly believe that it could kill us all by the end of the decade. Oh, in the mouth of two witnesses, okay. And here's what Altman's had to say recently. Sam Altman, who is pretty much the face of OpenAI, other industry leaders have also raised concern, never mind the profitability of it here as a stock, right?
1: Yeah, we're not even talking about that.
0: No. Right? He says, I think some things are going to go very wrong with cybersecurity unless people act quite urgently. OpenAI CEO said, Sam Altman said, during last week's G20 innovation meeting that they had. Wow, that's scary. And then you've got the U.S. warning about Chinese AI developers harvesting U.S. model data. The Chinese firms have used a technique known as distillation since at least 2024 to access and draw information from U.S. AI models. And let's not forget that Bill Gates is calling for a face-to-face meeting with President Xi when he comes to Washington, D.C., I think in 2 weeks. And in the meantime, DeepSeek getting closer to an IPO listing. And, of course, the cost of AI with DeepSeek is much cheaper, and a lot of companies, U.S. companies, are turning to it, despite the warning by the U.S. And actually, the U.S. is saying don't even use any of Chinese AI products. But it's all moving forward. OpenAI is working with Samsung. We've heard a lot about them recently on next-generation chips. And these are the memory chips, the PBM, the high-bandwidth memory chips. So it's moving forward at breakneck speed. Now, in the meantime, Barry, here's a bond offering. We continue to shop down the bond aisle for our bond fund, which that's where the safe money goes. The people that want to get in on private credit, it's not going to happen here. The people that want non-traded REITs, it's not going to happen here because they are correlated to the markets. They're not non-correlated. This whole business of alternative investing and being non-correlated to the markets, I don't buy it myself, but hey, whatever. Ares Capital prices $750 million worth of notes at 6.25%, Barry. What do you immediately think when you see a 6.25% bond offering? Does that draw your interest?
1: Yeah, I mean, it's going to be, you know, likely not, because it's not going to be in the it's not going to be in the investment grade space, because it just currently where we're at, it's just almost impossible to find something in the investment grade space that you'd want to be in that more than say 5.3, 5.5% at most currently.
0: Yes.
1: So
0: okay.
1: Usually it's a red flag. What's a lot of times in the yield world, what sounds too good to be true, right, usually is. And you've pointed it out with those dividend, high dividend yielders.
0: Really, okay.
1: A lot of
0: if you look at them, ARCC's dividend yield right now is, and then we'll talk about what they do for a living over at Ares Capital. Where do I find the dividend yield these days? There it is. Dividend yield is 9.8%. And when I see a dividend yield of 9.8%, the hair on my neck starts to stand up, the back of my neck. Here's what Ares does for a living. They're essentially a publicly traded private credit fund. In other words, I think 99% of their portfolio is made up of private credit. And they're floating a bond at 6.2%. They're paying investors a dividend yield of 9.8%. That just tells you the kind of risk that this stuff involved. ARCC's portfolio was approximately $29.3 billion in size as of the mid-2026, and it consists primarily of first lien senior secured loans, but this is private credit. They hold loans and investments in roughly 600-plus portfolio companies. Now, these used to be different. They were BDCs, right? A BDC is a business development company, which is different, but this is very similar, only they are almost 100% focused on private credit. And that's why I wouldn't touch this bond, 6.3%. If you're looking for a stock that benefits from the growth of private credit, ARCC is about as direct a play as you can find in the public markets.
1: Right.
0: The overwhelming majority of its assets are loans to private middle-market businesses, making it one of the largest publicly traded private credit vehicles in the United States. How's it done over the last 12 months, Barry? Down 3%. Now, remember, that includes the dividend of 9.8. So the stock has gone down by 12%, right? Do the math. And if you think it's non-correlated to the markets, during the 2007-2009 bear market, which took the S&P down 54.5%, ARCC lost 76%. Okay? Year-to-date, this thing is up 2.6%. S&P's up 12.8%. Last year you made 1.1% overall on this thing, which included that 10% dividend, while the S&P was up 31%. We'll be right back.
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6: This is Ed Morrissey of HotAir.com for Town Hall. 25 years ago this week, radical Islamists slaughtered nearly 3,000 people in New York, Washington, D.C., and Shanksville, Pennsylvania. The deaths took place in Shanksville when a few dozen Americans stood up to fight the Islamist terrorists and thwarted their plans to drive Flight 93 into either the White House or Capitol Hill. Let's Roll became a mantra to fight back against extremists determined to destroy America and Western values of freedom and self-governance. The question we face now is, when did we stop rolling? This somber anniversary arrives as radicals make serious inroads into American politics. In New Jersey, just across from Ground Zero, a Democrat nominee with previous ties to Al-Qaeda and the sheikh behind the first World Trade Center bombing will likely win a seat in Congress. In Michigan, a Democrat spent the weekend at a conference held by an unindicted co-conspirator in a money laundering scheme that benefited Hamas. Ronald Reagan warned that freedom is only one generation away from extinction. Let's roll.
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11: .gov.

0: And welcome back to the final segment of today's Best Stocks Now show. Here's one more Barry bond offering. Tenet Healthcare, which has been a troubled company over the years, hospital company.
1: You lost 6.3%.
0: Are you biting on that one?
1: Yeah, not that one either. You lost.
0: No.
1: You lost me at Tenet. That got me there.
0: Yes. Yes.
1: They have had some issues over the years.
0: But that's the current state of the bond market for you.
1: Right.
0: You know, you're finding not very much that's paying any kind of a premium to the 4.8 now that the U.S. 10-year is paying.
1: That's been the interesting dynamic, actually, Bill, in the bond world. I mean, I would have expected with the 10-year right at 4.8, I would have expected there to be more of a target-rich environment out there at the moment. And you know, really, there just isn't. It's funny.
0: No.
1: At some point, it's going to make sense just to buy the 10-year, to buy the Treasury.
0: Right? Well, government would love that. Bessent would love that.
1: Maybe
0: because that's
1: what
0: his main job as a bond salesman. And I also read that Diane Swank at Schwab. Is Schwab's market analyst. I can't think of her name.
1: Oh, yeah,
0: right.
1: Yeah. I don't remember her name. She's okay.
0: She's been around a long time. She leans a little bearish and cautious.
1: Yeah.
0: But she was talking about the narrowing of the bond, the spread between the bond yield and the, you know, the earnings yield of stocks, which tilts, you know, the needle towards Treasuries. The Treasury would love that because that's considered risk-free, right? Usually there's a wider gap, which makes stocks a lot more attractive. I still find stocks to be a lot more attractive than a stupid 4.8% U.S. Treasury. But it is an indicator right now of how high interest rates are in relation to the stock market. And it is impacting the stock market in a major way. Barry, we've been under 20 forward PE now for the last several weeks in the S&P 500. We were at 23 earlier this year, but because of stubborn interest rates and stubborn inflation, we are remaining at a low PE ratio for the S&P 500 under 20, which that's the 10-year average. I think the 10-year average is 19.5. The 5-year average is 19.9. And that's where we are right now, despite the phenomenal growth of the S&P 500. But the problem is most of it's coming from. Now, you weren't here yesterday, but did you know the S&P 500 is now 50% AI related because of massive valuations on these AI stocks?
1: Well, makes sense. And they just just had some announcements in terms of adding a couple of names to the S&P 500. I think Bloom Energy was going to be added here soon, which, of course, is another, you know, AI-related name,
0: yes,
1: right, from an energy
0: yes
1: standpoint. So,
0: yes,
1: the index is going to continue to kind of move that way until, you know, two things happen. Either another industry comes around or you have a pullback in the valuations.
0: In the AI stocks.
1: In the capitalizations of those names, right?
0: Yep, absolutely. Okay, the company that is trying to come up with an inhaled GLP-1 therapy is Mankind. I've watched this stock over the years, Mankind. A lot of hype. A lot of hat and no cattle. Is that what they say in Texas? He's all hat and no cattle. He's got the big Stetson hat and the horse, but no cattle. Mankind, MNKD, has reached a global licensing. They don't have the product yet, but they're already licensing it. They've always been a very kind of hype, full of hype company. Collaboration agreement with Delaware-based Rose Pharmaceutical, I've heard of them, to develop an inhaled GLP-1 therapy. I guess that's better than a needle in the belly button, in the stomach. Designed as a flexible, rapid-acting option. You could do that while you're waiting in line for your Big Mac, is to inhale a little bit of that, right, Barry? And, you know, get the salad instead when you get to the one. The company's announced on Wednesday. I'm not going to hold my breath on this one, but we'll see whether an inhalable GLP-1 is out there. Now, over the years, Mankind, which I've had listeners write to me and say, you should own this stock, Mankind. And I've always seen it to be just full of hype. Well, over the last 10 years, an investment in Mankind, you've made 1.1% per year. During the bear market of 07 and 09, it was down 81%. And over the last 12 months, it's down 22%. Maybe this can turn it around. I don't know. We'll see. We got 2 minutes left here. Let's see. Which story is the best one here? I think I'm going to go with, you know, the fashion world is a big deal in New York City, obviously. This is along with Paris and London, the fashion capitals of the world, and Milan, Italy, too, obviously. But a company reported today, and on the surface you may say, I don't know that one, Industria de Diseño Textil, Inditex. It's in Spain, and it's Zara, Z-A-R-A. And they're complaining, as Louis Vuitton's stock has been tanking recently. It's down 35% year-to-date. Because Burberry's these high-end luxury, today. Burberry is getting hit. But, you know, the one from Spain is Amancio Ortega, who founded the company and built it into a global fashion empire. It's a quarter of a trillion-dollar company. And Ortega came up with a revolutionary concept called fast fashion, which allowed them to design, produce, and deliver new styles to stores much faster than traditional apparel retailers. Daughter runs it now, Marta Ortega. But the fact is, and of course he's a billionaire, Spanish billionaire. The fact is, you know, these high-end brands are struggling right now. And one of the reasons they say that is the Chinese billionaires. There's not as many of them these days because the Chinese economy and Chinese stock market have been tough. Okay, we'll end with that. We had more stories, but I try to pick out the ones that I think are most important. 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
5: News this hour from Town Hall. I'm John Scott. President Trump says his policies have greatly benefited Americans in their pocketbooks.
6: But our Republican Congress puts thousands of dollars into the pockets of working families with the largest tax cuts in the history of our country. So we had the largest in history. We gave you no tax on tips, no tax on overtime, and no tax on Social Security for our great seniors. And that's done. That's done.
5: The president speaking in Dallas at the upcoming midterm elections will be like no other, with Republican success at the polls. Administration officials, Republican candidates, and party leaders joining the president for the opening of the two-day Republican National Committee midterm convention. Oil rises past $100 a barrel for the latest wave of Middle East attacks.
7: The price of oil surpassed the $100 mark for the first time in almost 6 weeks after attacks on oil facilities and ships in the Middle East threatened to debilitate an already weakened supply chain. Brent crude, the international standard, jumped nearly 3% to $100.72 early Wednesday, while U.S. benchmark crude gained 2.4% to $95.25 a barrel. Markets reacted after the U.S. military reported striking five Iranian tankers in response to attempted missile attacks on a Navy ship and after attacks by an Iranian-backed Houthi rebel group. I'm Charles Villavesma.
5: In health news, a panel of federal judges considering Louisiana's assertion that mifepristone, a key drug and the most common abortion method in the U.S., should not be dispensed anywhere but a medical facility. That case argued before the 5th U.S. Circuit Court of Appeals. More on these stories from townhall.com. From Dallas, I'm John Scott.
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14: Prices. He told reporters he expects the conflict to end around November's midterm elections because Iran can't hold out for much longer, in his view. Paul Wallace is our managing editor for Middle East Politics and Economics.
15: I think it shows just how hard it is for Trump to wind down this conflict, which is increasingly unpopular with American voters. Iran is standing firm in saying that it can withstand American economic and military pressure, and we have an Iranian source saying that they will even escalate if necessary.
14: Paul Wallace there. The comments from the senior Iranian official come as hostilities between the U.S. and Iran show little sign of easing. The Wall Street Journal reports that Vice President J.D. Vance and Secretary of State Marco Rubio have raised the prospect of the conflict continuing beyond Trump's presidential term.
16: As Republicans face a difficult midterm election, President Trump has made voters an offer. Speaking at the party's convention in Dallas, he promised a $5,000 payout to adults if Republicans retain control of Congress.
6: If the Republicans win the House of Representatives and the United States Senate, both of them, because of our economic, tremendous economic success, like In history, we've never had anything like what's happening. But because of our tremendous strength and success economically, I will issue a dividend to every adult citizen in the United States of America for $5,000.
16: The so-called Trump dividend would require congressional approval and cost well over $1 trillion. The pledge comes as Trump tries to overcome voter concerns about affordability and the seven-month war with Iran. Treasury futures barely moved after the announcement, suggesting markets see little chance of the payout becoming reality.
14: European car producers are facing more direct competition from Chinese brands. According to Bloomberg Economics, automakers on the continent are set to lose even more ground in the coming years. Bloomberg's Tiwa Adebayo has more.
17: 10 years ago, China's city streets were congested with Volkswagens and Audis. Now it's domestic brands like BYD and Geely sitting in traffic, while Germany's VW announces 50,000 job cuts. According to Bloomberg Economics, the cost of Europe's lost market shares to China since 2018 made up about 0.7% of GDP last year. That's up from 0.5% in 2024. The news comes as Beijing's share of global imports falls, whilst its domination in advanced manufacturing sectors is skyrocketing. And that impact looks set to grow. China's exports have continued to rise in 2026, especially when it comes to key European export goods like automotives and some chemicals. In London, Tiwa Adebayo, Bloomberg Radio.
16: Apple has launched its first foldable smartphone, betting a major iPhone redesign can help energize growth. The iPhone Duo opens into a 7.6-inch or 19-centimeter display, the largest screen ever offered on an iPhone. 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Here's Bloomberg Intelligence's head of technology research, Mandeep Singh.
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16: Bloomberg Intelligence's Mandeep Singh. The Duo device will be available from the 23rd of October in more than 70 countries. Apple also unveiled new iPhone 18 Pro models, AirPods and watches while raising Pro iPhone prices by $100.
14: And lastly, it's being reported that the government here in the UK will set out plans to give mayors in England the power to introduce a new levy on tourists later today. Bloomberg's Ewan Potts has more.
19: Dubbed the tourist tax, the plan was first mooted by Keir Starmer's government last year and is similar to a scheme running in Scotland. It's widely reported the government will today lay out plans to allow mayors in England to levy a fee on people staying overnight in their areas. Local leaders would then be free to decide how the money should be spent. The levy will be charged as a percentage of the cost of accommodation rather than as a flat fee. The government argues that will protect cheaper holidays. In London, I'm Ewan Potts, Bloomberg Radio.
14: Right, those are some of our top stories then for you this morning. Looking at the market, so oil prices remain above $101 per barrel for Brent crude futures, up by 0.4% this morning. The Stoxx 600 in Europe is flat at the moment. Looking at bond yields, so 10-year Treasury yields at 4.84 are little changed. 2-year German bond yields, a little bit of relief. We're down a couple of basis points at 3.05, with markets factoring in now a rate hike from the ECB, but we'll know that later this afternoon. The dollar is flat to slightly softer right now. Those are the markets.
16: Well, let's go to today's European Central Bank decision and the expectation of an interest rate hike to 2.5%, the second since the Iran war began, with oil prices over $100 a barrel. Our senior ECB reporter, Jana Rando, joins us now for more on today's decision. Jana, how concerned then will the ECB be about oil at this price and the surging natural gas prices in Europe? Is this something that's going to influence the path beyond today for interest rates significantly?
20: That's an excellent question, and I think that is the one that policymakers will ask themselves pretty much right now. So in terms of, are they concerned? Yes, they are concerned, because ultimately they cannot do anything about those prices. But the longer they are a reality, the longer oil is at those levels, natural gas as well, the higher the risk that companies say we need to raise prices because we can't cope. Consumers expect inflation to be higher in the future. So the longer this goes on, the higher the risk of indirect effects, of second round effects, and ultimately, an inflation spiral along the lines of what we saw a couple of years ago. That's what the ECB wants to avoid. And the good news is that so far, at least, on inflation expectations, on second round effect, there is not much to see. So policymakers are quite content with what they're seeing in the economy. Growth itself is rather strong for European circumstances and all the problems we have. So they are concerned about energy prices. They're not yet alarmed, I would say.
14: Okay, markets and economists see things.

0: few more questions on, well, yes, energy prices are high, but what does that do to inflation expectations? What does that do to second round effects, to wages, to the economy as such? And if they still believe that oil can reprice, that prices can drop, that maybe you know, companies are in quite a difficult spot and cannot really afford to raise prices and have to swallow that a little bit, then they might come to a different conclusion. And that's exactly what we're seeing.
1: Yeah, I want to ask you briefly as well about Christine Lagarde. Sure, there's been all these recurring questions about whether she's going to finish out her term as ECB president, and the most recent announcement about her new book, Lady First, coming out early next year.
0: Yeah, I mean, you know, quite a surprise there. And a lot of jokes in the community yesterday about how anybody who's running for public office has to have written a book beforehand. So that's certainly not going to put any of the speculation to rest. Quite the contrary. She doesn't want to commit to serve out her term. The World Economic Forum keeps courting her. She keeps saying she wants to have a say in whichever capacity she's most efficient in the French election debate. Now the book, I mean, the plot thickens, I would say. It's just a matter of time. I'm curious what her plans are and when we will learn about it.
2: Yeah, Lady First, My Life in a Man's World is the title of it. I mean, of course, it's fascinating because by many people's standards, she is the most powerful woman in Europe. You've got to kind of think about it from that perspective. She was the first female French Minister of Finance. She was the first female head of the IMF, first female head of the ECB. Yeah, I think there'll be lots of people perusing her book, weren't there? Thanks, Jana.
1: That's Jana Rando, our senior ECB reporter. Let's turn to technology now and bring you more on Apple's new products, including that foldable iPhone Duo. Are consumers going to be willing to pay the price tag of almost €2,400 or £2,000? Matt Bloxham, senior analyst at Bloomberg Intelligence, is back with us to discuss. Matt, there'd been a lot of expectation of this foldable iPhone. I mean, some of our colleagues in Asia have pointed out that there's been other makers that have had similar models out for quite a long time so far. Is this living up to expectations in terms of an announcement, and are consumers willing to pay the price?
3: Yeah, I mean, obviously, we need to wait until we actually see the phone in the flesh, and that's not going to be until late October. But I think certainly based on yesterday's presentation, I think for most people, it's been a positive surprise about the form factor and the adaptations they've made to the operating system to kind of do some clever things with how the screens kind of move from one format to another. I think this has definitely got the potential to be a positive surprise and a better than expected trend for Apple in terms of volumes. It is an expensive device, but you know, I think it's not, yeah, it's still going to be a very niche product. You know, we're talking, you know, 2-3 percentage points of market share for the total smartphone market for this type of category. And I think there are definitely enough people out there that are willing to pay that kind of price. And there are a lot of either mobile carrier discounts or subsidies or even kind of 0% interest deals that you can get from Apple, so you can spread the payments out for over, you know, quite a few months.
2: Yeah. Okay, that's kind of the consumer angle and the product. But what about the business and the leadership? John Ternus laying out the plans. What was your impression of him and also of AI? That's been quite a challenge for Apple.
3: Yeah, so I think, you know, John Ternus kind of very much fits the Apple mold, which isn't surprising because he's been there such a long time. And obviously all of these products that were announced yesterday and a lot more to come in the coming 12 months or so have very much been led by his group within Apple. So he really has a strong level of ownership about everything that's coming. I think the commentary about artificial intelligence yesterday was quite interesting because they opened the whole event with a monologue from him, which to me felt largely like a kind of pushback on news we'd had from Meta the day before about their new Muse personal AI assistant, and again kind of reiterating this very stark contrast between Apple's philosophy and the rest of the market's philosophy. And Apple's philosophy very much that, you know, your information is yours, not Apple's, not anybody else's, and that's why they do on-device processing for AI as much as possible. And even when it has to go off-device, it's still private.

0: private, and even Apple can't see your information. And that's a huge contrast with how the rest of the market works. And I think it's going to continue to be a big point of differentiation for them.
1: Okay, Matt, thank you very much. Matt Bloxham, Senior Analyst at Bloomberg Intelligence there as we are. Didn't see much market reaction to the Apple announcement yesterday, and just in pre-market in the US this morning, we are seeing those shares just slightly higher, up by almost 1% in pre-market trading.
2: 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This is Bloomberg.
3: If Ernest Hemingway was alive today, would he say this to you?
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2: Surge yesterday across Europe. Now two-year German Bund yields are down 2 basis points at 3.05. But the worry around high European natural gas prices is still there. Nat gas in Europe is up 1.1% today. Brent crude futures are up 0.5%, trading at $101.71. And markets fully expecting an interest rate increase from the ECB today. Looking at stock futures for the US, up 0.2 for the S&P 500, even though there was a pretty broad sell-off in US stock markets yesterday. And then the dollar at the moment, flat to slightly weak on the Bloomberg Dollar Spot Index this morning. That's a look at the markets. Let's get our global news headlines from Stephen Carroll in Brussels. Good morning.
1: Caroline, thank you. Iran is ready for more intense war and will escalate counterstrikes if US attacks continue, according to a senior Iranian official. The official told Bloomberg that Tehran has no intention of backing down despite mounting economic pressure from the seven-month conflict. At least 5 people have died after a fire on a passenger ferry off the western Philippines. Dozens remain missing, with 43 of the 134 people on board rescued so far. And US President Donald Trump has offered to pay adults $5,000 each if the Republicans retain control of Congress in November's midterm elections. The payment would require congressional approval and could cost well over $1 trillion. Those are some of our global news headlines.
2: Thank you so much, Stephen. Yes, for that. Well, markets have sort of shrugged off that idea of a $5,000 check for American voters, it seems. What they are not shrugging off is the rally in oil prices. Brent crude is now holding above $101 a barrel as Iran has vowed that it is prepared for a more intense war. The hostilities have really flared up in recent days. So the global benchmark in terms of energy has jumped by 3.4% on Wednesday. The US Energy Secretary Chris Wright has been speaking to Bloomberg, to Katie Lyons, about the situation. This, as he was on the sidelines of the Republican midterm convention in Dallas in Texas. He says that the administration is working towards improving the energy outlook for consumers every day. Katie Lyons began by asking the Energy Secretary when Republicans will be able to tell the American people that the situation is getting better. There's a bit of background noise, but listen in. This is Chris Wright.
15: Well, the problem is more than oil prices. The bigger problem is refining capacity. Under the Biden administration, they closed over a dozen refineries in the U.S. Gavin Newsom has closed 2 more large ones in the last 12 months in California. We're rowing the other direction. We're going to expand American refining capacity. I think we'll see gasoline prices go down in the coming weeks. Diesel's a bigger challenge, but we're working on it aggressively every day, every day.
16: Well, can you give us some detail as to what exactly that effort entails? How much of this is simply a factor of things that are beyond you as Energy Secretary's control, like, for example, Ukraine going after Russian refineries? Are there limits to what you're able to do to address this?
15: Yeah, the Ukrainian attacks on Russian refinery, they're probably the single biggest problem with diesel. Russia was a large exporter of diesel. Now they're not exporting anything. Russia was an exporter of gasoline, and now they're a meaningful importer of gasoline. China has also crimped back on their refining capacity. That's pushing upward pressure on global prices. But in the United States, we're changing regulations, allowing our refiners to produce more. We're investing in Venezuela to see both their oil production go and restore some of their refining capacity. We've done Jones Act waivers to make sure California and New England have supplies of fuel that are critical for their livelihoods. So we're doing everything we can, and I think you will see this roll over and prices headed down. But these are big challenges. Thank God we have an energy addition Trump administration, or we'd be in a world of hurt right now.
16: Well, of course, this administration, while it has pushed for greater American energy, it also has decided to prosecute this war again. Given the hostilities that we have seen flare up once again in just the last several days in that region, the U.S. today attacking 5 Iranian tankers, has that had a direct impact on what is able to get out of the Strait of Hormuz? Do you have an updated figure for us, the latest figure from yesterday or today?
15: I do. The data as of this morning, we're at the highest since the start of the conflict, just under 11 million barrels a day, 7-day average of oil and oil products going out of the strait on ship, on water, and then another 3 to 5 million barrels a day from the bypass pipelines. So we continue to grow the oil and oil products coming out of the Gulf. The American Navy is doing a phenomenal job there. So a lot of good progress there. But I got to say, a lot of Americans don't fully appreciate what we're doing. Iran is not that far away from a nuclear weapon. If the president had taken the politically easy route and said, I'll just kick this can down the road to my successor, imagine a world where death to America, the biggest troublemaker in the world, is now nuclear armed. That's just not an acceptable outcome. Might be politically convenient to forget about Iran for a little bit, but this president's about leadership, about solving problems now and handing a better world to our children and our grandchildren.
16: Well, so as you say, 11 million barrels has been able to make it out of the strait. Do you foresee, have you heard from commercial entities that they're more hesitant to transit if there seems to be tanker-oriented attacks that are being perpetrated by Iran and by the United States? Does that create greater uncertainty for the commercial operators?
15: No, yeah, it is still a conflict zone in the strait. There's no doubt about that. The transits are happening because of the U.S. Navy. So these are either national fleets from the Gulf nations. Some of these are commercial fleets, but they're on the aggressive side for sure. We're going to continue to ramp that up. We need a change in regime or a change in the policy of the Iranian regime to ultimately return to normal. But that will be to the enormous benefit of generations of Americans. It is a tough problem. Thank God we have a tough president who's thinking long term about energy and economic security for America and the world.
16: Well, and as he formulates his thinking around what economic security entails, he, of course, has decided that tariffs and going against trade partners is something that he is actively pursuing. And we're seeing that on full display with the trade war between the U.S. and Canada that has ramped up in just the last few days. It's with that in mind that I ask you, I don't know if you saw the news that Enbridge is buying Tallgrass's crude business, but should a Canadian company be allowed to buy into a major U.S. oil pipeline?
15: Oh, absolutely. Look, the Canadian-American energy systems have been linked together for decades to the benefit of both nations, to the benefit of both nations. You got to look at the big picture here. Is President Trump working to get better trade terms for American businesses into Canada? Of course he is. He's doing that with every country on Earth. But Canada's our neighbors and they're our partners for the long term. President Trump believes in that. He's just working to improve the terms of trade, not to end trade, not to isolate ourselves from Canada, none at all.
2: Okay, so that was the view of the U.S. Energy Secretary Chris Wright, speaking there to Bloomberg's Katie Lyons, one of our top interviews for you today. Coming up next, we'll remind you of top stories and what's happening in markets in Europe. That's next. 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
2: It is 9:30 a.m. here in the City of London. Good morning, I'm Caroline Hepke. 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So US 10-year yields ended at the highest levels since 2023. There was a big move in German 2-year yields, the largest in a couple of months ahead of what is expected to be an ECB rate hike today. Things are easing off a little bit today. You see German bunds rallying, yields down about 1.5 basis points for the 2-year yield. 10-year Treasury yields at 4.84 as yields continue to climb in the US as oil prices have ramped up. $101.85 for Brent crude now. Nat gas prices surging 1.1% today. European stocks are flat to slightly negative and stock futures in the US are in the green, only about 0.2. So those are the markets. Let's get to our top stories, and it's really focused on oil, this move back above $100 a barrel, which is raising inflation risks and driving expectations for more interest rate hikes across Europe. So the ECB is expected to deliver a quarter point hike today, with Eurozone inflation already above 3%. And traders are now pricing in around 90 basis points of increases by the end of 2027. That suggests at least three quarter point hikes, with around a 60% chance of a fourth. Some analysts say, though, that markets are pricing in too many hikes given limited signs of broader inflationary pressures. Here is ING's chief economist, Marjetta Blom.
0: The thing is, of course, in Europe, higher energy prices immediately restrict purchasing power for households. So it's a typical supply shock. So even if we are seeing higher energy prices, as we currently are, higher gas prices, then it doesn't necessarily mean that that's going to lead to much higher inflation over the longer run, because it's self-correcting.
2: Marjetta Blom speaking about the ECB, as markets also expect the Bank of England to deliver at least three quarter point hikes by the end of 2027, with higher energy costs threatening to keep inflation elevated. Higher borrowing costs are already hitting homeowners, with the average two-year fixed mortgage rate here in the UK now at 5.7%. And estate agents are warning today that house prices in Britain are likely to fall in the coming months. Iran is ready for a more intense war and will escalate counterstrikes if US attacks continue, according to a senior Iranian official. The official told Bloomberg that Tehran has no intention of backing down, despite mounting economic pressure from the seven-month conflict. President Trump continues to downplay concerns about rising oil prices. He told reporters he expects the conflict to end around November's midterm elections because Iran will not be able to hold out.
21: Originally, I wanted to make a deal. We're so far down the line. They have very little country left right now, so we're not looking for it. Yes, a negotiation could possibly happen, but it's not something we're looking at. This war will end immediately after our election.
2: Despite Trump's claims, the Wall Street Journal reports that Vice President J.D. Vance and Secretary of State Marco Rubio have raised the prospect of the conflict continuing beyond Trump's presidential term. Now, here in the UK, British police are investigating Reform UK over potential electoral law violations, deepening a fundraising scandal engulfing Nigel Farage's party. The move follows a Channel 4 report showing senior party officials appearing to discuss how to circumvent rules on foreign donations. Without naming Reform, London's Metropolitan Police said on Wednesday that reports received after the broadcast would be added to the allegations in an ongoing investigation. Reform UK denies any wrongdoing and says that it will fully cooperate with the investigation. So those are a few of our top stories for you this morning. Coming up next on Daybreak Europe, we'll discuss the markets with Catherine Nice, who's Chief European Economist for Fixed Income at PGIM. So lots to think about, really, with rising bond yields, the ECB rate decision, and the press conference out of the ECB later. This is Bloomberg.
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9: With SRN News, I'm John Scott. President Trump has addressed his party's midterm convention in Dallas. Several GOP lawmakers gave remarks throughout the gathering's first day on Wednesday, including Representatives Brandon Gill of Texas and Byron Donalds of Florida, as well as Senators John Husted of Ohio and Dave McCormick of Pennsylvania. Centers for Medicare and Medicaid Services Administrator Mehmet Oz and Treasury Secretary Scott Bessent also spoke. In health news, a pair of federal judges considering Louisiana's assertion that mifepristone, a key drug in the most common abortion method in the United States, should not be dispensed anywhere but a medical facility. The case argued Wednesday before the 5th U.S. Circuit Court of Appeals is one of three making its way through the courts. Even if the appeals panel agrees, the policy won't change right away. This is SRN News. From Dallas, I'm John.
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2: It is 9:40 a.m. in the city of London. Good morning. So we're watching a lot of different markets, but I did want to just flag that there is US PPI data out today ahead of the CPI in the US that's going to get so much attention given the increase in bond yields that we have seen, really acute increases yesterday. Even today, 10-year US Treasury yields are up another basis point at 4.85, although things are easing off in Europe. 2-year German bund yields that jumped the most in a couple of months yesterday are down a basis point right now, 3.06. The thing is, oil prices are holding on to the gains. So Brent crude futures are up at $102.08. That's up almost 0.9%. And natural gas prices have also risen significantly in Europe. So if you look at the Dutch TTF, that is up more than 1% today. Then just thinking about other markets, let's look at the stocks at the moment. Stocks 600 in Europe down 0.1%. US stocks stock futures in the red for the Nasdaq. S&P 500 even is up 0.2%, even though we did see a very broad sort of base decline for the S&P 500 yesterday. Although the VIX highest close in a month, still quite muted though in terms of volatility. Right, that is a look at where we are in markets, your Bloomberg Radio Business Flash. Let's bring you up to speed with a few of today's global news headlines. Iran is ready for a more intense war and will escalate counterstrikes if US attacks continue, according to a senior Iranian official. The official has told Bloomberg that Tehran has no intention of backing down despite mounting economic pressure from the seven-month conflict. At least five people have died after a fire on a passenger ferry off the western Philippines. Dozens remain missing, with 43 of the 134 people on board rescued so far. Lastly, US President Donald Trump has offered to pay adults in the US $5,000 each if the Republicans retain control of Congress in November's midterm elections. The payment would require congressional approval, though, and could cost well over $1 trillion. Those are some of our global news headlines. Now, let's think about the markets this morning. As I mentioned, benchmark oil back well above $100 a barrel. The ECB is expected to hike interest rates today as the bond markets see some respite from the sell-off. Catherine Nice is Chief European Economist for Fixed Income at PGIM. Welcome back to Radio, Catherine. Nice to see you. How many ECB hikes do you expect? What do you think will emerge from the new forecast that we get today? It's 2:15 in Berlin, and then we'll hear from Lagarde at 2:45 European time.
1: So consensus is that the ECB is going to hike rates to 2.5% today. So I think really what everyone is looking out for is, and also to expect them to sound quite hawkish at this press conference, given the clear upside risks to inflation coming from energy. So I think really what people are going to be looking out for is a sense from them is how willing would they be to go higher than 2.5%, because that would take them into what they themselves at the ECB would see as being restrictive. The fact that the economy has been quite resilient in the face of this latest shock in the Strait of Hormuz suggests that maybe the bar for hiking further above 2.5% is not as high as we thought. So I think really getting any hints about that from Lagarde during the press conference is really going to be the single most important thing that markets will be looking out for. In terms of my own view, is my sense is that they will hike to 2.5% and then they will stick there, we won't see rates go above that, but clearly the risks are to the upside.
2: Okay. In terms of Lagarde and the leadership of the ECB, I mean, obviously the leadership of the Fed has been highly politicized and so much in focus, and the whole shift away from forward guidance. There is now this possibility of Lagarde departing early. We might hear about that soon. We just don't know. How significant is that going to be at this point for the ECB?
1: So my sense is that, you know, clearly, you know, it's of interest, and we all love to speculate who could be the new head. But my sense is that, you know, of all the likely candidates, this is really going to be, you know, just a steady as she goes ECB, even if we see a change of leadership there. I don't expect to see quite as much of a, you know, a regime break, if you like, as what I think Warsh is trying to signal at the Fed. What I'm a little bit surprised about is people are talking a lot about, you know, Lagarde's future is really Isabel Schnabel, because she has been quite an intellectual force on the governing council. She's been consistently hawkish. Much of her views have actually been, you know, confirmed by the data. And so markets do put quite a bit of weight on what she says. And, you know, my understanding is that she too may be departing early. And to me, that seems perhaps a little bit more consequential potentially for how the government governing council will be deciding on policy rates going forward, more so than Lagarde, who is not hasn't led from the front, but she's been fantastically good at, you know, herding the proverbial cats and building that consensus.
2: Yeah, Schnabel's tenure runs to late 2027. There's been chatter of her going maybe to the International Monetary Fund, and so it depends maybe upon that, doesn't it? Besant, why dare markets? They seem to have sort of taken up the challenge and yields have shot up. They did yesterday in the US. What do you think Scott Besant is doing? What might he do next, I think, is the major question.
1: Oh, gosh. That's a really tough one. I mean, you know, when we look at factors that influence yields, it's going to be a whole range of things. Obviously, front and center is going to be the macro fundamentals, but they are not the only influence. There are technical factors that also can influence the price of bonds. And this is where the actions of the Treasury in terms of how they manage the debt stock and issuance, you know, can have an influence. But we're really talking about a marginal impact. We're talking about, you know, impacts that really sort of smooth, if you like, market functioning rather than shifting it decisively from one price to another. So I see these interventions as being having a much more of a marginal effect, to have more of a smoothing effect, to enable a more orderly repricing to happen in markets, to ensure the, you know, a smooth transmission of financial conditions, you know, across the economy. And most importantly, because that is, you know, a debt market office's, a debt management office's mandate, which is to issue debt in the most cost-effective and efficient way as possible for the, on behalf of the government. And so that's what I see him doing. I think trying to pin something more than that on these actions, that they can actually shift actual market pricing in a way as though it's a macro fundamental, I just find that a little bit difficult to believe. And I think a lot of people in the markets are skeptical as well, if I've read those comments correctly.
2: Yeah, okay, so skepticism. Just last then, do you think Treasury markets are right also to shrug off this idea? I mean, it's well over $1 trillion of additional spending were President Trump to actually issue these $5,000 checks for U.S. adults. It's the citizens only, I think.
1: Yeah, it would be a big bang, a big fiscal bang for sure.
2: Yeah.
1: I think it really just highlights that these fiscal pressures on governments, whether they're in the US, the UK, Europe, Japan, you name it, they are unabated. And it, at the same time, is very difficult for governments to rein in spending that is very popular and resonates with voters. And therein lies the clash.
2: Yeah, okay. Thank you so much, Catherine, for being with us. Catherine Nice is the Chief European Economist for Fixed Income at PGIM, joining us here on Bloomberg Daybreak Europe. Much more to come next. We'll be thinking about the individual stocks moving this morning, AB Foods, Porsche and more in just a moment. This is Bloomberg.
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2: Futures mixed. S&P 500 E-mini futures up 0.1% after a fairly broad-based sell-off in those stocks yesterday. Two-year German Bund yields ease. They are trading now at 3.06. 10-year U.S. Treasury yields right now at 4.85. Looking at oil markets, Brent crude futures up 0.9. We're now well above $102 a barrel. Those are the markets.
4: Caroline, thank you. Well, let's take a look at some stocks on the move today in Europe. I'm Stephen Carroll with Caroline Hepker, and we're joined by Bloomberg's breaking news editor, Louise Moon. Louise, good morning. Let's start with AB Foods in focus after a guidance cut.
17: Yes, so shares falling as much as 10%, so that's the most since January, on the back of this news this morning. So they've cut their profit guidance for its sugar and grocery unit. That's mostly on the back of higher costs, so higher energy, higher gas. Also, interestingly, they cited a lack of demand for Twinings tea, given the hot weather in the summer. This unit has been a bit of a weak point for them for quite a long time, so it's showing that that is continuing. Their other main unit, of course, is retail, is Primark. Those numbers came broadly in line, but not great. Sales also expected to fall next quarter, essentially continuing to struggle in what is quite a competitive environment. And of course, this is all ahead of AB Foods' demerger of Primark. That's expected by the end of December. So relatively kind of weak update across the board. Interesting bit also on Primark, they've actually announced plans to start home deliveries, which is quite a major shift for them, potentially showing them that's a way that they might be trying to kind of revive those sales. Analysts don't expect that to move the needle too much. They're also citing a lack of time frame for that, so a lack of detail. And essentially saying, analysts are saying that overall there's little reason to be more constructive on the stock. So okay. As I say, shares down as much as 10%.
2: So AB Foods and Primark. Let's go to Porsche, lifting its margin forecast. Are shares speeding away?
17: They are slightly. They're in first gear, maybe you could say. They've risen about 2.5% this morning. As you say, they raised their, so it's a full year automotive net cash flow margin. So you now see that gains of as much as about 7.5%. They previously saw 5%, so quite a rise. That is after they sold their stake in the venture that owns the Bugatti supercar brand. They held a 45% stake since 2021. They've sold that. They said that will generate about €1 billion. And this is all part of them trying to become more lean in what is an increasingly competitive car environment.
0: Okay, and next to the Finnish energy company Fortum, powering ahead.
17: It is. It has had quite a slew of upgrades from quite a number of brokers. This is after a deal with Google. So they signed a 22-year power purchase agreement with Google that will cover up to 50% of capacity at one of their nuclear plants. So as I say, a slew of upgrades. For example, BNP Paribas raising it to an outperform. Analysts are saying that this deal is a bit of a blueprint for future data center agreements. So could be keeping more plants alive for longer in across Europe, showing the demand there for that. And they're now accepting kind of higher valuation multiples for the company than before. So shares benefiting from that, up about 4.5%.
2: Okay, good stuff. Thank you so much, Louise, for being with us. That is Louise Moon, Bloomberg's breaking news editor, bringing us the latest stock movers this morning. You can listen and subscribe to our stock movers reports, 5-minute audio reports on the biggest winners and losers in the stock market. 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
0: Ah, Caroline. This is it now.
2: I know.
0: So today is going to be not quite my last day on radio, but I'm making some changes from Monday. I'm going to be joining the team on Bloomberg Television for Bloomberg Daybreak Europe from 6 in London and 7 here in Brussels. Staying in Brussels, still will be on radio, just not as much as I have been previously. But it's a bit of a change for all of us. We're all getting used to it.
2: Yeah, absolutely. We're going to have to slightly change the way that we work together, our collaboration. But of course, you've been, you know, fully on radio for what, 4 years, is it? It now,
0: so years,
2: yeah, I wanted to say thank you and just kind of mark this moment. And I am going to have to catch up on your TV program because it's on obviously at the same time as radio. But you're going to have a lot of fun. You're going to have great guests, and so I wanted to sort of tell our radio audience that that's where to find you. That's going to be your new home from Monday. But yeah, it's so great to work with you. So you'll be
0: too,
2: on radio,
0: and
2: yeah.
0: I will miss all of the team terribly, Chris, Tiwa, James and Andrew as well, who put up with us every morning as Caroline and I grumble our way through the morning. Me more than Caroline, it has to be said, is definitely the more positive of the two of us. But plenty of changes afoot, but we'll still be teaming up on radio, checking in with each other, and I'm sure plenty of European stories that we'll be also talking about on the air on the programme as well.
2: Yeah, absolutely. I mean, I've been thinking about the stories here in the UK today. So the fact that Jamie Dimon met up with Andy Burnham, so this the JP Morgan CEO, you know, is tax. There's not been such a frenzy about tax increases ahead of the UK budget on the 28th of October, but there certainly do seem to be some rumbling, some worries around windfall taxes on bank profits, for example. Just one of the stories that we've been thinking about here in the UK. Okay, that's it for us this morning from London and Brussels, from the Bloomberg Daybreak Europe team with me, Caroline Hepken, Stephen Carroll. But for our London audience coming up next, it's Bloomberg Brief with Vonnie Quinn. And for our listeners in the US and elsewhere, Bloomberg Daybreak starts right now, looking at US stock futures. They're up a tenth on the S&P 500 E-mini futures. 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
9: News this hour from Town Hall. I'm John Scott. Republicans gathering in Dallas for midterm convention. Keynote Speaker President Trump says he'll be heavily involved in the midterm elections.
22: We can win every one of those races, but I'm going to go to every one of those states for congressmen and for senators. I'm going to do that. And we're going to have rallies.
9: One of the speakers at the convention was Texas Attorney General Ken Paxton, who's running for senator in a closely watched race. Paxton took aim at his Democratic opponent.
5: I will fight to preserve the American dream. James Tallarico is running to destroy it. He is a Democratic socialist who never met a tax increase he didn't love.
9: Paxton defeating incumbent Republican Senator John Cornyn in the GOP primary earlier this year. Secretary of State Rubio visiting Ecuador on the second leg of a three-nation tour of South America. It's aimed at boosting security cooperation with conservative leaders. The leaders of Colombia, Ecuador, and Peru have all embraced President Trump. The battle over Missouri's congressional districts have returned to the U.S. Supreme Court just 2 months before the crucial November election. Many Missouri voters are unsure which U.S. House districts they'll vote in and which candidates will be on the ballots. A federal appeals court sided with Republicans on Wednesday, supporting a new map backed by the president. However, this decision immediately appealed to the U.S. Supreme Court. Missouri's top court had previously ruled against the Trump-backed districts. For all these stories from townhall.com. From Dallas, I'm John Scott.
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9: A 9/11 anniversary ceremony in New York is drawing fierce backlash.
7: New York City Mayor Zoran Mondani signed executive orders marking the 25th anniversary of 9/11, then handed the ceremonial pen to his chief counsel, Ramzi Kassem. Kassem previously represented an al-Qaeda terrorist. 9/11 families, retired NYPD officers, and city officials condemned the gesture as an insult to victims and survivors. Critics call the handoff calculated and tone-deaf. Willie Nelson, Washington.
9: Scientists are restoring a 23-square-mile tract of peatland in North Carolina to restore native habitat. The ditches have drained water from thousands of years of accumulated peat, leaving that site vulnerable to drought and wildfire. Spider-Man Brand New Day remaining the number one movie in theaters over the long Labor Day weekend and becoming just the second film this decade to top the box office for six straight weeks. News and analysis at townhall.com. Norway bidding farewell to King Harald V as crowds line the streets and foreign royals and leaders converge on Oslo for the funeral of the long-serving king. He was remembered on Wednesday as a popular monarch with a down-to-earth touch. His son is the new king. They got him. Now, what do they do with them?
10: A couple of Renoir paintings stolen from a small museum on the French Riviera this week have yet to be recovered. But if the thieves are hoping to cash in on the artwork, they might be very hard-pressed to find a buyer. It's fairly common knowledge that selling well-known stolen art is impossible to do at an auction house or through other public channels without raising eyebrows. And it's the kind of scrutiny the thieves certainly would not want. Rich Thomason reporting.
9: More on these stories from townhall.com. From Dallas, I'm John Scott.
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27: 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I'm Adam Sarhan, in for Gary Kay, who's out today. Today is Wednesday, September 9th, 2026, and we have a great show for you tonight. As always, want to thank you very much for being here. All right, before I jump into the show, we have a lot to cover. Let's go through some housekeeping. This is a show about you and your money and all of the fun points in between. If you don't get this show in your city, you can go to GaryK.com, listen live or archive. 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You can also subscribe, get Gary's morning notes sent directly to your inbox. Every day, you can subscribe to Gary's premium service, which is convictionleaders.com, or at least take a free trial to it if you are interested. All right, a lot's happening in the market. Let's go ahead and dive in and talk. First, notes from Gary. Relative strength continues to be strong in the semiconductors and artificial intelligence stocks, in memory and storage as well. But even that is as narrow can be with a select few names. Oil continues going up because the market believes we have no control of what's going on out there. Forget what people think or say. And yields keep going up in spite of the Treasury Secretary going in and buying up bonds to get yields lower. We were told he added $6 billion today, but that's a fly on an elephant's tush. Advanced declines are still terrible, with a lot of areas in the market continued to weaken, especially consumer-oriented stocks. And Treasury Secretary Boughton still did not have – okay, and the Treasury Secretary said he's the house. And he bought today, still didn't help, bonds are still lower. So again, the idea here, those are the notes directly from Gary, so I want to just make sure I do my part and convey the message, be the messenger. And now the rest of it, I'll just give you my thoughts and see how we can make sense of what's going on and really set us up to win. So middle of the week, I always like to take inventory of where we are and then what to expect going forward. And what can we learn? And then really just set the stage for what can come next. Obviously, there's nobody knows what's going to happen. But the good news is you don't need to know what's going to happen with absolute certainty to do well in this business. In fact, really just like most performance-based businesses, you just need to think of probabilities. Stack the odds of success in your favor when you take positions, when you trade, when you analyze markets, when you come up with a thesis. And then, of course, justify it based on reality or actuality, what's actually happening in the real world. So in the movie business, you know, actors get paid a crazy, tremendous amount of money, but they're in the performance-based business too. So they get paid very, very well to perform. Same with us in the financial space, right? Get very, very well to perform. If an actor makes a movie or producer or whatever the case is, and the movie flops, nobody buys it, guess what happens? They're going to adjust. They're not going to get paid that well. And if they do very well, they'll adjust and they'll get in line with actuality. How does the market, the consumers that watch the movie, that buy their product, respond to the film that they make? Do they need more sound effects, more budget, less budget, you know, blah, blah, blah, blah, blah, blah. So same thing with our business. We have a thesis. Oh, I think this movie, I'm just going to make something up and make it silly so it sticks. This movie about, you know, glue can be a great movie. All right. Or a movie about paint, right? Glue and paint. How about that? Those are the two main characters. I go make a movie. I spend all this money. I invest the proverbial dollar, whatever that money is, into the movie. And then I launch it. And the movie flops. Nobody wants to watch paint dry or watch glue just sit there and do nothing. It's boring. Guess what? It didn't work. So I had a hypothesis. I tested that hypothesis against the real world. The market in the movie business, or by the way, sports, similar situation. I play really well if I do this and don't do that. Okay, adjust. So let's just keep the analogy here about the sports, the connection, connecting dots between performance businesses. It applies to most performances businesses, but we're talking about finance and investing. So let's stay focused there. With the movie business, you have a hypothesis, you test it. Okay, the first movie didn't work. Well, guess what? What does a studio do? They launch another movie and then another one and then another one, right? Eventually, out of the 10, let's just say they have 10 movies they launch, one hopefully or two hopefully, if not more, will become blockbusters and then more than make up for the budget on the ones that don't work. And it's the same thing with trades, active trades. You can have 10 trades. I've said this before, but I'll say it again. And you can have two people, trader A, trader B. Trader A has 9 trades in a row correct. Every time they're right, they make $1. They're up $9. The 10th trade, they lost $10. Net, net, they're down $1, even though they had a 90% win rate. Trader B did the exact opposite, lost 9 times in a row. Every time they lost 1, so they're minus 9. The 10th trade, they won 10. Net, net, they're up $1, even though they had a 90% loss rate. So again, focus on the net net after everything. If you can keep your losses small, the good thing with the movie is that your budget is limited. So I'm going to spend $1 on that movie. What, $100 million, $1 million? It doesn't matter. It's $50 million. You come up with a budget, and there's your budget. And then you go into the market. Can we make back that investment? And then some. And if there's a surplus, great. It's in the winning column. If there's a loss, it's in the losing column. Same thing with trades. A lot of the work that I do is the coaching work and the helping, you know, the getting psychological analysis and helping people with fundamental and technical analysis. And my thought, in my opinion, it's not enough to beat the market. So I wrote a book and it was number one on Amazon. Thank you all for supporting it and leaving nice reviews. It's called Psychological Analysis. In one sentence, it teaches people how to make rational, not emotional decisions.

That's my first rule in investing is defense first. All the people that, just about all the people that blow up in the market, blow up because they don't respect risk. That simple analogy of 10 trades, 9 are wrong, 1 is right. To the layman, if you ask the average person, oh, you got two traders, one is a 90% losing rate, one is a 90% win rate. Which one would you give your money to? Oh, of course, the guy is right 90% of the time. But if they don't size their wins and losses properly, you still can lose money if you're right 90%. Same thing in performance businesses. So when you understand, it's another one of those, you understand that it's not about me, you, the individual playing the game, understand the rules of the game, understand risk and understand reward, understand how people that succeed in this business, how they thrive, and you respect risk, just like the movie business, respect risk. They can't put all their money in one movie. It doesn't work, and then they got a problem. So it's that diversification type of a thing, but staying narrow. They don't diversify into 50 or 100 movies. Usually it's a slate of 10, 5, 15, 20. It's not 5,000 movies for most studios, at least, that I'm familiar with. And then, you know, out of those 10, one or two hit, and boom, it makes up for all the other ones that had a limited budget. Because what's happening, and nature's this way also, folks, and again, I'm sharing this right at the top of the show because it's really important, understanding risk. In fact, it's one of the most important things in our business. It's risk management. And it's not a really exciting topic. In fact, it's a dull topic. Most people don't like talking about risk, but it's the important topic that differentiates successful people from unsuccessful people. Right? Most successful in this business is determined by how you handle risk and handle your emotions. And that's where I focus all my attention on, because those things really are just next level. It's freedom at next level. So when you have a situation where you're looking at your market, the market's not really doing much. It's going down a little bit under some distribution. Gary mentioned the advanced decline line going down. It's just sitting there. We have some catalysts coming up. Later this week, we're going to get an inflation number from last month. Oil prices are up a lot since then. Over the last few weeks, food prices were up a lot. Talked about corn here on the show. Talked about wheat. You type in CORN. It's an ETF that tracks corn. Wheat, WEAT. Soybeans, SOYB. And so on and so forth. You can see food and energy have gone up since the last, you know, I'm expecting inflation later this week to come out on the higher side. It's definitely going to be higher next month because oil prices are near 100. So, and they weren't there a month ago. On renewed concern about the situation in the Middle East. There's more strikes this week and tensions escalated. Oil prices went up, bottom line. Energy is in the leading area in the market. Spoke about that for weeks now. You've had a situation where energy prices are leading. Energy stocks, the XLE, the OIH, the XOP, so on and so forth. They do well when energy goes up. I mean, oil goes up. It's a simple concept. Very powerful. So go back to the risks for a second. You look at the movie business. Okay, you can... It all comes down to asymmetric risk versus reward. That's a fancy schmancy word for when you're wrong, risk one, limit the downside. It's a proverbial one, whatever that is, right? Have a cap on the risk. That's the magic. And predetermined before you enter, cap that risk. So you're not coulda, woulda, shoulda, Monday morning quarterbacking, so on and so forth. And then the reward, of course, have that be higher and let it take care of itself. Up next, we've got a lot more to cover. I'm Adam Sarhan. This is the one and only Investor's Edge.

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0: 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I'm Adam Sarnan. 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So a few thoughts. We talked about risk. We talked about reward. Ended off talking about asymmetric risk to reward. It's really important, folks. Before I buy any stock, I always ask myself three questions. One, where am I going to enter? Two, where am I going to exit? Three, how much am I going to risk if I'm wrong? I'll say it again. If you want to write it down, by all means. Enter, exit, risk. Those three words. Where am I going to enter? Where am I going to exit? And how much do I risk if I'm wrong? That's it. Simple. Not overthinking it, not going crazy, not doing any of that type of stuff. Really, really simple. Why? Because a big part of this business is, again, getting in touch with actuality, what's actually happening, and getting out of our heads. Tony Robbins, Jim Rohn. If you haven't listened to Jim Rohn, I strongly recommend it. Again, I have no affiliation with either one of those two gentlemen. Jim Rohn was Tony's teacher. If you go on YouTube and type in Jim, R-O-H-N, you've got tremendous content, tremendously valuable content from Jim. And he taught Tony, and Tony obviously has taught millions and millions and millions of people. Really just different ways they can succeed. And most importantly, they've got a line that says, if you stay in your head, you're dead. Not literally dead, but from a business standpoint, from a success standpoint, from getting leveling up standpoint, you kind of die. Why? Because it's very tough, almost impossible, to scale and get to the next level if you're stuck in your head. And some people I speak to and work with, younger kids in their 20s and 30s, you know, ego is obviously a big thing, but a lot of them, you know, you don't learn this stuff. A lot of them don't know what I'm sharing here. And we have a thing where we call it upgrade the user. Apple had this big event today with the new CEO, and they have announced foldable iPhones. They're upgrading their services. They're upgrading their technology. Every year, every few months, we upgrade our software on the phone. Okay, great. Let's upgrade the user, right? Who's smarter, you today or you 10 years ago? So us today. Hopefully we'll be smarter in 10 years' time. So that's the whole idea of upgrading the user. And it's not with any kind of judgment. It's not like, oh, I'm bad now. I need to be upgraded. No, no, no. It goes good to great to greater, so on and so forth. It's an upward sloping scale. I mean, there's no limit to how good or how great things can be in life. It's the beauty of life. It's unlimited. Just like the stock market, unlimited. 10 years' time, Dow 100,000, could be at 50,000, could be at 200,000. You don't know. We don't know. Hyper productivity from AI. Who knows? We know right now. That's the important thing. What's happening right now? And then thinking probabilities. So the point here that I want to make, it's really important. It's capping that risk, having the unlimited upside. And by the way, it's not just the movie business or the stock market, the investing business. It's nature. And I've learned about this studying nature. How does the world work? And every hypothesis I have is the market going higher, is inflation going up, is inflation going down, is the Fed going to raise rates, Feds, I can go on and on and on. Has to be rooted and linked back to actuality. That's the arbiter of truth. That's how I determine whether my thinking needs to be upgraded, my thoughts right or wrong, so on and so forth, before it reflects in the portfolio. And I still make a lot of mistakes, and so does everybody, and that's okay, providing those mistakes are small. So look at nature. You have an apple tree or any tree. Let's just say, I don't know the number, I'm going to make up a number here just to illustrate the point. 1,000 seeds come out of that tree. I'm going to exaggerate to illustrate the point. 999 of those seeds die. Every time nature loses, one seed dies. One seed becomes a new apple tree, and then you repeat the process. You have another 1,000 seeds, 999 die, one becomes another tree, and nature flourishes. Why? Because the risk is limited, it's capped. When you're wrong, you lose one seed. When nature is right, what happens? Unlimited upside. You have beautiful trees, forests, nature flourishes, flowers, so on and so forth. Asymmetric risk to return. So when you're testing in the stock market, zoom out now, just look at the big picture, the S&P, the NASDAQ, the SMH, the semiconductor index, look at the Russell 2000. You know, all of these things are just in a tight trading range right now as we approach the end of the quarter. You've got the Fed meeting next week. You've got inflation coming out later this week. We're in the end of the quarter, you kind of wrap up earnings season. You still have some companies that report earnings. I believe FedEx, Nike, a few other ones are reporting earnings over the next few weeks. But really, the bulk of earnings season is way behind us. And now we're going to reset as we get to the end of the quarter. Okay. Over the next several weeks, right? There's still obviously a lot more news coming out, the Fed meeting, and you got inflation, and you got more economic data and retail. So, well, all this stuff is coming out. Okay, great. But really, from an investing standpoint, the S&P, the NASDAQ, let me pull up Market Terminal here. If anybody wants to take a free trial, feel free. All right, the S&P 500 is about 2% from an all-time high, right below its all-time high. The NASDAQ 100, the QQQ, is about 4.25% below an all-time high. It's just sitting in a very tight trading range, below its all-time high. The Dow, you can go type in the DIA, the Dow Jones Industrial Average, this is the ETF that tracks the Dow, is about 4% below its all-time high. The Russell 2000 looks weaker on a relative basis. It's about 5%, I'm rounding, below its all-time high. It's below its 50-day moving average. And same with the Dow, by the way. The NASDAQ 100 is sitting just above its 50-day moving average, near its 21-day. The S&P 500 is above its 50-day moving average, but the Russell's below it. And the mid-cap, the MDY, the Russell 2000, by the way, is IWM. The mid-cap is below its 50-day moving average as well, 5.15% below its all-time high. So again, you're about 1 to 5% below an all-time high in all of the major indices. The Dow, the NASDAQ, the S&P 500, the Russell 2000, small caps, and mid caps, the MDY, the S&P 400. It's not going to take much for a surprise to the upside for the market to break out and have another move higher. I'm not saying that's going to happen. I'm not predicting anything because nobody knows what's going to happen tomorrow in the market or a year from now or a week from now. But all I know, and the good news is I don't have to know with 100% certainty. All I know for sure is what? Is that right now we're right below a record high and we're trading in a very tight trading range. That's impressive. Now, if we start rolling over, like the mid caps, look at the MDY, look at the IWM, you'll start seeing they kind of like they're rolling over a little bit here, right? The semiconductor index is 14% below its all-time high, but it's up 53% for the year. Had a huge year. It's just consolidating the ginormous move it had in Q2. All the indices are doing that. Until we see, and by the way, in a tight trading range. It's not like we're seeing wild swings every day. Yes, it's the end of the summer. School goes back. It's early Labor Day. A lot of kids are going back to school now, or some our kids started over the last few weeks. My niece and nephew started the last few weeks. But it's just a tight trading range after a huge move up. Up next, we've got a lot more to cover. I'm Adam Sarhan. This is the one and only.
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9: With SRN News, I'm John Scott. President Trump has addressed his party's midterm convention in Dallas. Several GOP lawmakers gave remarks throughout the gathering's first day on Wednesday, including Representatives Brandon Gill of Texas, Byron Donalds of Florida, as well as Senators John Husted of Ohio and Dave McCormick of Pennsylvania. Senators for Medicare and Medicaid Services Administrator Mehmet Oz and Treasury Secretary Scott Bessent also spoke. In health news, a panel of federal judges considering Louisiana's assertion that mifepristone, a key drug and the most common abortion method in the U.S., should not be dispensed anywhere but a medical facility. The case argued Wednesday before the 5th U.S. Circuit Court of Appeals, one of three making its way through the courts. Even if the appeals panel agrees, the policy won't change right away. This is SRN News from Dallas. I'm John Scott.
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0: 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I'm Adam Sarhan, in case you're just joining us or missed any part of the show. You can go to GaryK.com, listen live or archive. We are live Monday through Friday, 6 to 7 p.m. Eastern. All right, so a few things. The reason why I was talking about performance-based business and the movie business is because there's an article I read today about a historic summer box office and what it reveals about massive shifts in the theater industry. All right, so the domestic box office posted a record-breaking summer movie season, bolstered by an extra week of ticket sales and higher-priced premium screenings. The 2026 annual haul is down just 7.5% from the 2019 pre-pandemic marker and is on track to top $10 billion for the first time in 7 years since before COVID. While ticket sales are encouraging, the summer season highlights just how much the theater industry has changed since the pandemic, as it is now defined by fewer screens, fewer moviegoers, fewer movies, and higher ticket prices. Basically, people are streaming now instead of going to the theater. Spider-Man 3 from Sony was a big success. Illumination had, Despicable Me 2, Iron Man 3, Man of Steel, Monsters University, Fast and Furious 6 from Universal, so on and so forth. So this was back, the previous summer record, it was in 2013 when all of those movies came out. So back in 2013, Disney had Iron Man 3, Illumination had Despicable Me 2, Warner Brothers had Man of Steel, and Pixar had Monsters University, and Universal had Fast and Furious 6. At the time, it was $4.75 billion. That was 2013. The 2026 season has a new Spider-Man, had the movie Odyssey, which I haven't seen yet. Together contributed more than $1.5 billion of the summer's total, so on and so forth. But anyway, that's why it was top of mind. And really what jumps out at me when I read about the movie business is and see these actors and talk about people, how much they get paid per movie. One of my really good friends is a producer and he makes a bunch of movies. And, we talk shop all the time. He's also a big investor. I've invested in the movie business before and like it, haven't liked it. I've had some questionable results, nowhere near anything that's worthy of anything. But I love success. And I'm working on a thought process or a limited series, a documentary I'd love to launch called Success. Success limited series, and it's talk about success. I mean, on these streaming platforms, I watch TV. I'm sure people do too. And when I'm on the treadmill, I watch TV just to keep my brain engaged in something. And I'd love to watch a show or a documentary about success, studying the most successful people in history. So I've gone back and forth and talked to people. So anyway, that's why movies is top of my mind. And I saw the article today and I was like, there's a parallel between investing in movies and so on and so forth. So anyway, back to the market. So big takeaways. Market's going very quiet. Quiet trading range. We've had every chance in the world to fall. Bond yields soaring over the last few weeks. Oil prices soaring over the last few weeks. Inflation is going up. We have PPI, Producer Price Index, and CPI, Consumer Price Index, later this week. Again, that's rearview mirror. It shows what happened in the past. You have new strikes in the Middle East. You have Iran, the situation there. No end in sight. Okay. Stock market, you would think, would be down. Market, 3-5% below an all-time high. To me, that's very strong. It's resilient. And I'm not sitting here saying, the market has to go up. No, we can roll over in an instant. But the fact that we haven't yet rolled over, for me, is a bullish sign. It's a subtle sign, subtle but bullish. Why? Because it's not the, and Gary said this a million times, it's not the news that matters. It's how the market reacts to the news. In a bullish environment, you get bearish news and the market doesn't budge or goes up. In a bearish environment, the exact opposite happens. You get bullish news and the market goes down. You get bearish news and the market goes down. The market just goes down, right? Bullish environment, like Q2 of this year, didn't really matter what the news was. Oil prices soared in Q2 this year. Market just brushed it off and lit a fuse and went on fire. April, May, June. It didn't really matter, zooming out, what the headline was. Oil prices went from 60 to 90 during that period. It didn't matter. Why? Because it's a reaction to the news. So for me, okay, we're in a bull market. I had one of the members at Fine Leading Stocks email me yesterday and say, Adam, I'm bored. The market is boring me. And he's been with me since, I think, 2004, if I'm not mistaken. He's the longest member I have. Four or five. I think it was the end of four he joined. Or we started working together, and we've been together since. And I know him very well. We have each other's cell phone numbers, and we talk, text. When he comes to town, I see him and all that fun stuff. And he texts me. He's like, I'm bored, and I've got the itch to go buy stocks just for the sake of scratching the itch. And remember, if you want to make money in the market, understanding what you want first is really, really important. If you want action, I always tell people, go to Vegas. At least there you get free drinks with I don't drink, but that's a joke. Okay, in the market, if you just start trading for the sake of trading, which people do just to scratch that itch because they want action, it's not about making money, but it is about making money, but it's not. And then that's where that cognitive dissonance occurs, and that drives people bonkers and really causes people to lose a lot of money. A lot of this is self-imposed and not being aware of the underlying unconscious or subconscious triggers and or motives that are causing you to think the way it is, or you're stuck in your head. Again, helping you getting out of your head. That is so important. Get in tune, get aligned with the market. Hope that makes sense. I really do, because that's the goal. In order to make money in this business, if you're going to use an intermediate term strategy, you want to be aligned with the market, up in a, you know, be long in a bull market. You follow the trends. You're a trend follower. If there's no trend, it's going sideways and it's quiet like it's been for the last several weeks. There's not really much to do. Now, of course, stocks are breaking out. I think we had 10 breakouts today on Market Terminal. A lot of them were energy stocks, but still, I think, no, sorry, 11 breakouts. BP broke out today, EQNR, SIG, SIG, which is a jewelry place. Big gap up on earnings, Signet Jewelers, SIG is a ticker. Again, there's breakouts just about every day. A lot of oil and gas breakouts today. And I want to watch them all. Am I going to plow into them? Not necessarily. The market's not that far from breaking out. By the way, on Market Terminal, there's ETFs that break out too. It's not just stocks. So, and there's pattern recognition, and there's AI built in, and there's AI prediction, and so on and so forth. So when you're in a situation where you've got to put the pieces of the puzzle together, right? Understand, what itch am I scratching? Am I trading because it's a proper setup? It's a proper breakout? Is it something that I quote unquote want to do? Or am I just trading because I'm bored? And boy, have I been there many times, not even being aware of what I'm doing. Wrongfully thinking I'm trading because it's the right thing to do, or because this time it's going to be different. It's going to take off and go. It has to go. This one tick, or this one day, or this one trade, or this one bar, or. I can tell you a lot more silly things I've done over the years. And still do. I'm human. I make mistakes all the time. But getting out of your head is so critical. Getting aligned with the market is so critical. Being open-minded is so important. Listening to the feedback the market gives you. I test the hypothesis. It doesn't work. Like making a movie about glue and paint. Nobody wants to watch paint dry. I'm not going to make a movie about it. But if I think glue is a really good idea, hey, I try it. As long as the risk is limited and I have enough, it's not all my eggs, I'm not putting all my money in one idea. Great, might take a shot if I have high conviction. And if it doesn't work, yeah, I'm wrong, I lose one. Could be 1% of the portfolio, half of 1%, 20 basis points, 30 basis points, 50 basis points, whatever you feel that's prudent for you. Again, there's no investment advice being given here. Everything is general and educational purposes only. Informational purposes only. General education information. That's it. But figure out, do the work beforehand, before entering the trade. The other reason is why. A great thing you can do is just print out your trades, or you know, screenshot them and put them in two folders, winning trades and losing trades. What was I thinking when I bought this? What am I thinking when I sold it? My goodness, if you do that every day for the next quarter, the next 90 days, or until the end of the year, let's do that 3.5 months, which is amazing how fast time flies. I can tell you with a tremendous amount of confidence that if you're honest, you're intellectually honest with yourself, and you do that work, just that one exercise, winners and losers, you'll have a lot of, you'll learn a lot about yourself. A lot. A lot. All right, up next, we've got a lot more to cover. I'm Adam Sarhan. This is the one and only Investor's Edge.
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2: With the Wall Street Business Report, I'm Bill Alexander. President Donald Trump said that oil prices that have surged because of the Iran war likely won't come down until after the U.S. midterm elections. Oil prices on Wednesday jumped more than 3%, pushing international Brent crude past the $100 threshold. Britain's NATS air traffic control provider has a week to investigate the system's failures that halted flights and stranded hundreds of thousands of passengers, the government has reported. Travel disruptions continued on Wednesday after flights resumed at major airports following Tuesday's hours-long outage, which led to 2,000 cancellations. Apple unveiled its latest generation of iPhones, including a widely anticipated folded version called Duo. The company's new CEO, John Ternus, who took over from Tim Cook on September 1st, introduced the lineup. Girl Scouts of the USA said its first cookies for dogs will go on sale in January. The cookies, dubbed Patch Pals, will only be sold online. For the Wall Street Business Report, I'm Bill Alexander in Washington.
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0: And welcome once again to Investor's Edge. I'm Adam Sarhan, in for Gary K, who's out today. All right, so we've covered a lot of ground. And again, if you've missed anything or want to rewind anything, feel free to go to GaryK.com. Rewind, fast forward, pause, listen at your convenience on any device. So the next few minutes here while we wrap up the show, I want to talk to you about walls, mental walls specifically. And it's chapter 10 in my book. And it's a situation where it's really important when you zoom out and you think about how we make this. Like, okay, first of all, let me tell you what mental walls are. Mental walls, I tweeted this today, or I posted it on X today. I don't know if they call it tweets or not. Who knows? What's holding you back? Chapter 10 in psychological analysis. You can get the book on Amazon or Barnes & Noble, anywhere you want. And it was number one for every day for 3 months. So again, thank everybody for supporting. So chapter 10, mental walls and cognitive biases. Really, what are they? You ever do something and hit a wall? I can't hear you. I don't know you. I can't see you. But I'm going to assume the answer is yes. You've done something. You've hit a wall before. Okay, great. That I call not physically, literally hit a wall, but you know, emotionally, mentally, psychologically, whatever. Just you've hit a wall. You can't get past a certain. You get stuck. Okay, it's happened to me a million times. I label it mental walls, and cognitive biases. That's not mine. That's just how it's like from psychology. You can Google them and type in or ChatGPT it and say, hey, or AI it and say, hey, give me cognitive biases where it relates to decision making or trading or investing, so on. And there's a lot. So mental walls are just anything that stops you and holds you back. Great athletes, great successful people, they all have coaches. Think of it. Michael Jordan, you can go tennis, Nadal, Federer, you know, Djokovic, and all these guys have coaches. Why? Because here's a cognitive bias. We have a personal blind spot bias. We can't see ourselves objectively. I'll say it again. One of the biggest biases that impact our trading ability is for us to see ourselves objectively. I'm not wrong. He's wrong. I have a guy on X who's following me, and the guy's going nuts telling the whole world he's wrong. He's not wrong. He's not wrong. He's not wrong. He's not wrong. He's not wrong. To the point where I unfollowed him. I'm like, what are you talking about? Like, his ego is just way, has consumed him. He doesn't even see it. And so what if you're wrong? And so what if you're right? He's missing the whole point. Are you positioned? Did you make money? Did you respecting risk? You know, all this kind of stuff. I'm the quiet guy. I don't sit there with the other guys sit there and talk and do whatever they want to do. The personal blind spot bias is what? You can't see yourself objectively. Think of this way is a good analogy. There's 100 newlyweds. Ask them the night they get married, put them in a room. Raise your hand if you think you're getting divorced. Nobody's going to raise their hand. They're very few, right? But we know statistically half of them are getting divorced. That's an example of the personal blind spot bias. Can I beat the market? Raise your hand. Put 100 traders in the room. Do you think you're going to beat the market? Most people are going to say yes. Okay, statistically no. Well, why are only a few beating the market? They're doing the work. So the cognitive biases, the great aim of education is not knowledge, but action. Herbert Spencer. It's a great line. I'll read it again. The great aim of education is not knowledge, but action. I know a lot of really smart people that can't trade their way out of a paper bag, so to speak, right? So what are some of these walls? A knowledge wall. You just don't know. Don't know what to do. A certainty wall or a belief. I had a guy I'm coaching. He inherited $40 million from his father who passed away. And he said, oh, I'll never be Paul Tudor Jones the first time I spoke to him. I said, whoa, stop. Not with that attitude. Now, sure, you might not be Paul Tudor Jones, but if you go into the ring or into the arena or into the market thinking you're going to lose, you've pretty much your belief is you're going to lose and you're not good enough. So what is going to happen to your actions? Are they going to be good or bad? Probably bad. And that's going to reinforce the negative belief and give you worse results. Just because you have a good belief doesn't mean you're going to get better results, but it's going to help you take better action with more certainty. So that belief is really, really important. How you talk to yourself is really, really important. Biased thinking. You know, people say, oh, I'm not biased. Okay, sure, right? If you have a mind, you have cognitive biases. It's not me. It's every single psychiatrist or psychologist ever that says that. So I want to know what these cognitive biases are. I want to know. I take that extra step. I want to dive in deep and look at my trades. What was I thinking when I bought that stock? Simple exercise just about anybody can do. What was I thinking when I sold it? Put them in a folder for winning trades and losing trades. What can I learn after I observe my own behavior objectively? If you can't do it or you want to coach, reach out and call someone, email someone. If you want to reach out to me, by all means, you can go to Find Leading Stocks or email info@findleadingstocks.com and we're happy to see if we can help. And what happens? It's an objective third party. You can see yourself from outside. If you don't have the results you want, then do things like you're doing here. Listen to other people. Point of view that you respect. Gary, I've listened to him since the late 90s. Literally, I was in undergrad and then in grad school driving around with AM radio, listening to Gary on the radio. It's surreal for me to be here now and humbling and very, very, I mean, lack of words. I don't even have words to describe how it feels, and to be able to reach out and touch other people and get emails from other people saying, oh, Adam, thank you so much. I really liked XYZ. Remember, health is wealth. This is a show about money, but really it's your health, your mental health, your physical health. That's what's important, how much money you have in the bank. There's mental capital. Capital comes in two forms, and there's physical capital. My focus is on that mental capital, because if you take somebody who has strong mental capital and they have a lot of money, guess what? You take all their money away, they're going to make it back again. You take somebody who has poor mental capital, think of an athlete that makes $50 million and is broke a few years later after they retire, or a guy wins a lottery and he's broke afterwards. You hear these stories all the time. You give them a bunch of physical capital and they squander it and they're broke again. The mental capital, folks, and that's something that can be upgraded, something that can be learned, and there's no cap to it. You know, Paul Tudor Jones and Stanley Druckenmiller, some of the greatest, Bill O'Neill back when he was still alive, some of the greatest traders in the world. They compete, and they compete to win. They compete against themselves, against their former selves, and they compete against others in the market, other participants. How do you get smarter? How do we get, make better decisions? So on and so forth. A lot of this comes from just avoiding common mistakes and pitfalls. Having processes in place that work. It's not about one trade or two trades. What's going to happen over the next 1,000 trades if I do this every time? Am I going to get the results I want? Yes or no? And if no, adjust. Don't keep doing the same thing, expecting different results. We know that's Einstein's definition of insanity. So, hope this has been helpful. I want to just, in closing here, just say, hey, the market's going quiet. We've got a lot happening. Let's see how the market reacts. That's all the time I have for today. As always, I want to thank you very much for being here. This is the one and only Investor's Edge.
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15: News this hour from Town Hall. I'm John Scott. President Trump capped Wednesday's opening night of the Republican midterm convention by slamming Democrats as extremists and staunchly defending the war in Iran. The president says he knows the sitting president's party usually gets battered in the midterms.
16: We've got to change that because we have something going that's so good. We can't let that string be broken. So I'm asking you to pretend that I'm on the ballot. I'm on the ballot. Just one more time.
15: President Trump in Dallas. Earlier, speaking with reporters at Joint Base Andrews, the president says it will take some time to see a drop in oil prices, which have spiked because of the Iran war.
16: Shortly, but right after the election, because they'd like to have it that way, but right after the election, oil prices are going to be tumbling downward. They're going to be tumbling down, and we'll get them down, I think, for gasoline. We'll get them below $2 a gallon.
17: But not until after the midterm.
16: I think it's going to take a little bit longer than the midterm.
15: Hawaii recovering from the latest hurricane. Lowell passed just west of the islands of Niihau and Kauai as a Category 2 hurricane, prompting the National Weather Service to issue the state's first ever tornado watch. Flash flooding widespread across Kauai with rainfall totals up to 21 inches. Apple's latest iPhones come with new features and a hefty price tag. If you're planning to splurge on a new iPhone, you'll want to take good care of it to make it last, or you can save your money and hold on to your current device and make it last longer. Batteries, the biggest factor in device longevity. Avoid exposing your phone to extreme temperatures, which can damage that battery. More on these stories from townhall.com. From Dallas, I'm John Scott.
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26: Richard in Santa Clarita wants to talk about treasury bills.
27: Yes. Thanks, Justin, for once again taking my call. I've been a listener of this show for a long time, like over 10 years, and I try to catch every episode. But one of the things, I have a question going back to what Steve Teasley used to say, and maybe emphasized it because it were the conditions back then. But he always said that whenever the 10-year treasury is lower than the 2-year, when you have the inverted rate there, he said historically always it follows with a recession. And he said that recession, it may not be next month or in 5 months or maybe even 18 months, but we did have a period of time a while back where the was an inversion that took was a long time lasting, and then finally, how does that hold? I mean, taking that into consideration, I don't think we've had a recession since the last inversion.
26: Yeah, that's definitely true that we didn't have an official recession because it did invert back in 2023, into early 2024, where it was inverted. I think that we're in a new era. that was post World War II when things were a bit different. Now, what we have is what we call in the industry now fiscal dominance, where yes, there can, and there's a lot of manipulation of the yield curve by Treasury, the Fed. They can do it based on issuance, or the issuing in the long end or the short end, all of that. And then the powers that be, they don't want a recession. They don't want to preside over a recession. So they'll put through some sort of spending packages, whether that's an emergency through some sort of a war, things like that. Whatever it is, they're manufacturing. That's why I say the risk to most people, the risk to markets, is really a crash up. That's kind of what you're seeing now. Everyone's worrying about 08 type of deflationary bust crash, and that certainly could happen for short stints, but you've seen those short stints are hit with some sort of stimulus. And in the background now, you have such a large deficit, and that large deficit means huge interest payments. We know it's now over $1 trillion a year, higher than the military spending, at least for now. And what that is basically government spending. Right? That's government spending, because they're spending on interest, and that's going into people's pockets. That's dollars being created. Mm-hmm. And so that is kind of underlying everything, and really, pun intended, no pun intended, trumps everything. Now, to a degree, not entirely, but definitely has this veneer of just stimulus underneath the surface that's coming from government spending and government largesse, government effectively stimulus that's happening every single year with our deficits so large, right? We're at, 5-6% deficit to GDP ratio, which those are levels that you see during a recession. And so it's very hard to have a true recession when the government's spending that much. The real worry is that eventually, if the bond market takes away the printing press, basically saying we're no longer willing to finance you. I think that's more further off than people understand, mainly because the Treasury issuance schedule, are they issuing the long and the short end right now? And even under Trump, under the Biden administration, they were all kind of pushing on the low end, or the short end, which is issuing short dated Treasury bonds, which I think is what you kind of asked about originally. And that is stimulative to the overall economy. There's a lot of banks that want to own that type of paper, and so they're easy to find financing in the short term. What that ultimate release valve will be is the dollar. And that's why the dollar has been structurally weak for a couple of years now. And even when the expectation for Fed rate hikes increases, you're not seeing a big rally in the dollar. I see structural downside in the dollar, and that is the release valve of all of this money printing, all this fiscal dominance, all this fiscal largesse. So I know I talked a lot there. I kind of went on a tangent, but hopefully that gave you some perspective on what's going on with the underlying economy and why we're not seeing a recession, even though we had that inverted yield curve.
27: All right. Well, thank you very much.
26: No problem. Thanks for the call, Richard.
1: Let's go to John from North Carolina. How can we help you?
2: Hey, thanks for taking my call. Hey, I've listened to your show for many years, and I'm also a client. And I have, gotten halfway decent at picking winners from time to time. And so now I have the problem of knowing when to trim a stock that's had a good run. So I'd love to hear practical guidelines or practical advice for using tools like, trailing stops or average true range, maybe technical tools that we could use that would help us take some of the emotion and timing out of it. If you have any rules of thumb that you could share to help us know when to trim, let's say, a third of your position if it's had a really gangbusters streak.
1: That's a great question. I think that any holistic portfolio construction needs to first take into consideration what you want to have your weight in sectors be. And then when you construct what you want your weight in sectors to be, then you can dive into those names that you want to hold. But that in and of itself creates targets for where you want to be in both sectors and in those names. And so the best way to not round trip trades, but ride the roller coaster all the way up and all the way back down is to be disciplined in not necessarily how you're setting your, stop losses to lock in gains, but in how strict you are with your tolerance levels at those two inputs that we just talked about, your sector weights and your individual target weights for your securities. For us, we are pretty strict, right? We have strict construction around how much we're willing to go overweight or underweight the segment benchmark when we construct the portfolios in the first place. And so if we go below or above, we are very strict in cutting names, trimming down on names, maybe some of the position, maybe all of the position. Now, there's some things we know, right? We know that stocks that exhibit positive momentum can tend to continue to do so in the short to medium term, so within the next 10 to 12 months. We know that names that are exhibiting poor momentum tend to continue to do so over the next 10 to 12 months as well. And so it's difficult to have a hard and fast rule. There are times when, you know, we are people, we see names, they have very strong momentum. You're going to want to ride that momentum. But I think it is, you know, the enemy of good is perfect, right? And so in order to have the probability of having the best investment experience, sticking to those constraints you put on your target weights for your securities and sectors is really your best friend. You may want to ride that momentum with this name that you want to hold 4% of. But there's a reason why when you enter that position, you should already have that exit plan, right? Say if I get above 6%, I'm trimming back down to 4. If this gets to this target value, I'm exiting it completely. If it gets to this valuation, I'm exiting it completely. And to an extent, maybe it's okay to have a little bit of tolerance beyond that 6% if it's a really positive momentum name. But understand there are certainly risks, right? You created this plan at the outset to stay disciplined, to avoid some of the pitfalls that investors tend to make. And so having those strict constraints on yourself, I think, is the best way to remain disciplined and when you decide to sell a position. Thanks for the call, John.
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4: Hey, Luke, Justin. Great show. I'm calling in from Southern California with a question about my rollover IRA. I'm retired and I'm 60 plus, and I would like to start pulling money out slowly over the next few years instead of all at once to avoid a big tax bill. My taxes will definitely be higher down the line. Am I a candidate for a backdoor Roth? Any help on this would be great. Thank you.
5: Now, a backdoor Roth is specifically for high income earners who cannot contribute directly to a Roth IRA. It involves making a non-deductible traditional IRA contribution and then converting it. That's not really what you need. What you're asking is there a Roth conversion strategy, i.e. systematically converting portions of your traditional rollover IRA to a Roth IRA over multiple years? These are called Roth conversion ladders. Now, here's why you might be a good candidate, right? You are 60 plus and retired, which means you're not taking Social Security. You're not taking RMDs, which start at 73. And so there's this gap between when you stop working and when you're forced to recognize more income. And so if your current tax bracket is lower now than it will be later, which you said it was, or rather it will be, then it makes sense to pay the tax on the conversion at today's lower rate than on your all future growth and withdrawals down the road. What you probably don't want to do is convert your entire IRA in 1 year. That would push you into the highest tax bracket possible. This defeats the whole purpose of this. So you want to convert strategically each year, filling up to the 12, 22, or 24 bracket, but not going higher. This minimizes your total lifetime tax bill. It's called bracket filling or bracket topping. It's probably one of the most powerful tax planning strategies that really exists there. And this is a powerful tool, not just for you, but for anybody. This is something we help our clients with all the time. We have various tools that can say, okay, this is how much room you have. This is how much benefit you can get out of it. But the key is you need to work with a CPA or tax advisor. You need to map out this projected income year by year through age 73 when you have to start taking those RMDs and you'll obviously be on Social Security. Because you don't want to mess this up. You don't want to push yourself into a higher tax bracket and pay more taxes than you need to. A common misconception is you actually don't need earned income to do Roth conversions. There's no income limit on conversions. Anyone can convert regardless of how much they make. There's a five-year rule on converted amounts, so you can't withdraw the converted principal penalty-free until 5 years after each conversion, but you're over 59 and a half, so it's largely a non-issue. Bottom line, in your situation, a Roth conversion may make sense, but given the tax complexity, it is critical you work with a tax professional. Thanks for the call. Let's drop in another listener question now.
6: Hello. I heard Justin talking recently about there's a possibility of us be going into recession within the next 18 months. And as I understand, recessions don't just happen all of a sudden. It's kind of like a gradual slide into them. I was calling regarding retirement allocations. I have a thrift savings plan, and I was calling just to see what recommendation I could get regarding how to allocate money within that thrift savings plan between the international fund, the small cap fund, the S&P fund, the bond fund, and the cash fund. I'd appreciate any insight. Thanks. I love the show.
5: So that's a very complicated question. The reason why it's a complicated question is I don't know enough about you to give a general, or rather to have a general sense of the important things to know before making these decisions. How much assets do you have relative to what you're going to need? And I don't mean dollar value. I mean, taking into consideration the traditional growth of those asset classes. How far away are you from retirement? How old are you? All of these things change the math. If you're in your 30s, you have a long time horizon. With 30 plus years until retirement, you can afford to ride out a recession, even if one hits in the next 18 months. History shows markets recover well before what your retirement date would be. So maybe you want to have

0: have 40 to 50% in the S&P, 20 to 25% in small caps, 15 to 20% in internationals, very low bond exposure for that cash treasuries fund and that bond fund. If you're in your 60s, though, the calculus changes significantly. The recession within 18 months could hit right as you're starting to draw down, which is what we call sequence of returns risk. Therefore, you would want a more defensive posture, maybe 30 to 40% cash, 15 to 20% bonds, 20 to 25% S&Ps, way less risky exposure, which would be your small caps. And so that's to say the core of your question about a recession the next 18 months, and generally they do happen more orderly. You always remember the ones that are disorderly that happen all at once. But recessions are inevitable. They're the inevitable part of the business cycle. But how much time you have left before you need your retirement is a key component that one must know before you make those investment allocation decisions. Thanks for the call.
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3: 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CEO John Ternus.
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3: The iPhone Duo will start at roughly $2,000 and will be available on October 23rd. Taiwan semiconductor manufacturing company has reported record monthly revenue for August as demand for chips used in artificial intelligence applications remains strong. The world's largest contract chip maker posted revenue of nearly $16.4 billion for last month, which is up more than 53% from a year earlier. Oil prices are higher this morning by at least 1% as tensions escalate in the Middle East. West Texas Intermediate up to $97 a barrel, Brent at $102. Futures are currently mixed ahead of inflation data later this.
5: For nearly 3,000 years, Homer's The Iliad has shaped the Western imagination. As one of the foundational works of Western literature, it explores permanent questions about honor, courage, leadership, friendship, justice, and what it means to live a noble life. In one of the epic's defining moments, Achilles returns to battle after the death of his beloved friend, Patroclus, setting aside his wounded pride to confront the responsibilities that come with greatness. His decision reveals one of the central themes of the Iliad, that true greatness requires more than strength. 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
9: Hello, Invest Talk. I was calling in regarding a question on whether or not to reinvest dividends. I know some shows that you suggest that to reinvest the dividends, whether other times you suggest not to reinvest the dividends, but wait, and then you can control it better when you want the stock or ETF price that you want to buy into at. So just wanted to see, for instance, I was retirement age, but still investing in the VOO, the S&P 500. So is that something where I think, is it just best to just get the dividends and then once it's accumulated by more shares, I'll just make a purchase then at that point rather than just reinvesting it automatically? So just wondered what your opinion is on that, and I'll be listening to your podcast. Thank you so much.
10: Well, this is a great question. It's something that's, I think, evolved over the years, especially as commissions have changed. It used to be, you know, you get a dividend, it's a small amount, or you're not going to take that money and commit more to that position and pay another dividend. And so dividend reinvestment was a way kind of around that word, automatically be reinvested in that stock that's paying it. And then you can go and sell it whenever you need that income. But we're now in an age where stock trades are nothing. There's no cost there. So it's a tougher decision. And I think it depends on the person. Now, if you're a set it and forget it investor, it's not that you're buying VOO and VOO. If you're a VOO guy or gal, then it doesn't really, there's no real, you're not actively watching when that's going to dip and buy back in. If you're a more active investor and you maybe want to use that money to diversify and be more targeted with that new fresh cash that's in your account, if that's who you are, then I would not reinvest the dividends. But like I said, if you're a passive investor, just reinvest it. Because otherwise it's going to sit in your account and, you know, who knows when you're going to actually get that put in. You're probably going to do it at a time where you go randomly check your account or you see people talking about the market and how good it's doing. You go check your account. Oh, I have some cash in there. You throw it in. It's usually at a bad time. Probably won't have the discipline to go and buy when CNBC says, you know, market sell-off or market panic or whatever. Those are usually the times that you do want to buy into the market. So it just depends on who you are. But it certainly changed over the years, like I said, because of the shift away from having to pay commissions at all. But I like that you're buying dividend paying stocks. That's great. So thanks for the call. Let's go take a live call in San Francisco. We're going to talk to Lynn, listening on KDOW. You have a question for me?
11: Oh, yes. And I love your show. You're the only person that actually tells us what to invest in, what not to invest in.
10: Okay.
11: Anyway, Justin, I'm a low-income, advanced-in-age senior, and I'm just wondering if you have just a couple of thousand to invest in the stock market and you're willing to take maybe a higher risk than the average person, and then if you could invest like $400 or $500 a month ongoing, if there's anything that you would suggest to invest in.
10: Well, the first question I have is you're older. You said you're relatively low income, and this money is this money to live on? Do you have a goal for this money? What is this money going to be used for, and in what time frame?
11: No, this money would be separate from the money I live on. So it would be something I could take maybe a little more risk on.
10: Got it. Okay. And so you're looking for maybe some funds or some asset allocation that would make sense over the maybe medium to long term?
11: Yes.
10: Okay.
11: Probably not too long term because I'm getting up there, but medium term.
10: Medium term. Okay. So you're willing to take some risk, which means that you can probably get a little bit of equities in there. But in today's world, I would probably want some sort of harder assets. So I would probably have a mix between like a global ETF, because you're probably not going to do individual stocks. It doesn't sound like you probably have the time or the wherewithal to do deeper research on individual names, correct?
11: Mm-hmm.
10: So you want to stick with funds, probably want a low cost ETF. I think that would be the start. There are a lot of good ones out there that are low cost, but I would focus on global, not just domestic. Then I would probably sprinkle in a good amount of harder assets. So number one, like a REIT fund that would produce some income for you, diversify you beyond just equities. And I also have some sort of precious metals, probably a mix between gold and silver. Precious metals, probably in the 10 to 15% of that portfolio. So those are the three main asset classes. You probably want to mix in a little bit of fixed income, probably shorter duration bonds as well, maybe in the 20 to 25% of the portfolio. So those are the three main areas that I would focus. Sorry, I guess there'd be four main areas I would focus on. You want to lean probably 50% of that being in the global ETF, equity ETF, and then the other 50% mm-hmm. spread between those other three.
11: Thank you so much. No problem. I appreciate it.
10: No problem. I wish you good luck and call back if you have any more questions.
11: Thank you, Justin. Take care.
10: You too as well.
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12: With SRN News, I'm Bernie Bennett. President Donald Trump has pledged $5,000 to every American if Republicans hold on to Congress in the midterms while slamming Democrats as extremists during night one of the Republican midterm convention. He also defended the war in Iran. Many Republicans who were leading in their midterm races skipped the event in Dallas, while others aimed to rally Trump supporters. The president pledged to visit key states and hold rallies. He also defended tariffs and promised a Trump dividend if Republicans win. Apple on Wednesday unveiled its latest generation of iPhones, including a widely anticipated foldable version called the Duo. The company's new CEO, John Ternus, introduced the latest lineup at the Steve Jobs Theater after cycling through the other updates to iPhones and Apple Watches and AirPods, along with artificial intelligence advances. He told the audience that there's one more thing, and a nod to the statement from Jobs that he made.
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13: Hey guys, love the show. Mark from San Diego. Just looking for your long-term and shorter-term outlooks on oil with all the gyrations in the Middle East. I still own various funds as well as individual stocks like Exxon and Chevron and that kind of stuff, oil stocks. And I'm wondering if I should trim now or just sit on it. I'm in no rush to sell them. But they've been up quite a bit in the last couple of years since I bought them. So just your thoughts for a long-term trim, sit on it or add to it, and I listen to you on the show. Thanks. Bye.
10: There's a lot of lessons to me that have come out of this war, not just politically. that's one lesson I think everyone's probably learning in some way, shape, or form. But it's also about the oil and energy industries and the dynamics in the oil patch. And to me, the big takeaway is the closing of the Strait of Hormuz was something everybody warned about for a long period of time. And frankly, you know, I've been doing this a long time, 25 years, and I heard about it, never thought it was a big risk, but it was a big boogeyman that everyone threw out there that if that happens, the oil markets will go crazy. They will go insane. And that would be the end of the world. Well, guess what? We're over 3 months into this. And there are issues. I'm not saying there aren't. And obviously, if it's closed another probably month or two, there'll be even more issues. So it's a problem. But clearly, it's not nearly as big of a problem as everyone made it out to be before it ever happened. Why? Because oil is a global market. And the Middle East has the most oil, but it's not the only place to get oil. And so the lesson here is that if this isn't going to moonshot oil prices to levels that allow the big oil companies to extract oil at huge valuations or huge margins, shall we say, then what is? Then what is? So what I did is I said, you know, if you're going to gain exposure, and I'm talking right now, you know, it's okay to have some exposure right now for a potential super spike, because that's I think a pretty good political bet that this will come to a head to a point where prices do accelerate to the upside and it puts pressure probably on the current U.S. administration to do something to resolve it. Right now, oil is at, you know, $90 a barrel in that range, kind of hanging between 90 and 100. Higher, not great, but not a catastrophe for the world. But what it's telling me is that if you want to invest in this space, I don't really feel great about the big oil names, just E&Ps in general. First off, you have to understand that they're price takers. Means that they just get what the market says they're going to get. There's not much strategy behind that. Yeah, there's hedging and things like that, but overall, they're price takers. So I said, what about the rest of the energy world? What about transport stocks, meaning the pipeline companies? And then I went and looked at Chevron, Exxon, and then Williams Company. I looked at the last 10 years, even the last 15 years, the last 10 years. Let's look at Williams Company. Total return, 14.25%. It's one of the largest oil pipeline companies out there. Then you look at Chevron, 9% total return over the last 10 years. Exxon, 7.5%. Last 15 years, Exxon, 6.2%. Chevron, 6.6%. Williams Company, 8.5%. So clearly, it makes more sense to own the pipeline companies. Then what about the refiners? The largest one is Valero. What's that return over the last 10 years? 18.5% annualized. That's an incredible return. 15 years, 18% annualized, just consistent. And they're not building a lot of new refineries, and it's difficult to get new pipelines built. So it's all about scarcity there, and they're the only game in town for the most part. They can extract higher returns. So my lesson here is I want to own those names within the oil patch, names that have exposure to refining, that have midstream capabilities, meaning moving oil and gas from the wellhead to where it's actually used. That's the way I'm starting to look at the oil industry.
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17: Hi, this is Jen in Portland, Oregon, and I have a question about private credit versus private equity. There's a lot of news lately about private credit and investors wanting redemptions, firms not always allowing all of those. And I was just wondering if you can speak to whether private credit also includes private equity firms, or if not, very curious like how those interact. And also, if they are something separate, I'm also curious like what private equity firms look like right now in terms of performance. I know that they often have investments in the forms of like limited partnerships, reporting that might be somewhat opaque or limited in frequency. I would love to hear the answer on your show. Thanks so much.
10: This is a great question, and there are some similarities and differences. The first similarity, the main similarity, is that they're both private. They're both called private equity, private credit, meaning you don't know what the true value is. It is private. It is not public. It's not in public markets. It's not traded every day. That's the best thing about public markets. It is liquid. It is transparent. You know what the value is. Don't let anyone ever tell you that private is better than public. If you're talking about the same asset class, say that. Now, there are private startup investments, things like that, that may be great opportunities. I'm not going to poo-poo those. I've made those, and I've done great with those. But if you're talking about asset classes in general, I much rather own public credit or public equity versus private credit or private equity. So those are the similarities. Now, what are the differences? One's credit, one's equity. Credit is basically bonds. That's this capital structure. You own, when you own private credit, you own the debt of these various companies. And it's a portfolio of debt, portfolio of companies that you own the debt on. Private equity, you own the equity. That's what it is. You own effectively ownership in the business, the upside of the business. That's more risk because you're lower on the capital structure. Credit, debt is at or near the top of the capital structure. So that means in bankruptcy, they're the first ones to be paid back. Versus equity, you're at the bottom. And usually in bankruptcy, you get next to nothing. A private credit has to pay you out money. They regularly, sometimes monthly, quarterly, etc. And they need their companies to perform in order to get that cash flow. Whereas private equity, the hope is that eventually they'll sell off the businesses, maybe to another private equity firm, maybe they'll go public. That's the ultimate dream, is to actually take some of these companies they bought and take them public and cash out. But that could be in 5 years, could be 7 years, could be 10 years. They continue to push, kick the can down the road and push winding down a lot of these private equity funds until later and later because they can't get liquidity for these businesses and a lot of them are struggling. And the same with private credit. But once again, you know that easier because they're actually, are they paying you or not? They're supposed to be paying you. Not in PICs, what's called payment in kind, but actually cash. And some of them have stopped doing that. And so that's the difference here. Certainly private credit is safer than private equity, but it does have its own potential issues. And think of it as a very high, very junky, high yield bond fund. It's effectively what it is without you knowing what the value is and hoping you continue to get paid. It's kind of what private equity or private credit is. Hopefully that gave you a good sense of the difference.
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10: We're going to go take a live call and talk to Chris in Pleasant Hill. Let's talk about Roth conversions.
22: Yeah, hi. Thanks for taking my call. Yeah, I'm just struggling with understanding the benefit of, paying the taxes now versus later because you have less money working for you over time. You know, each year you pay the taxes on the conversion, and in my case, I'll probably have to pay like 24%. I don't know. I just struggle with that fact that I'm reducing my money by 24%.
10: So the concept is very simple, but executing it effectively is challenging without the right tools. So let me explain. So when you're doing Roth conversions, what your goal here is effectively tax arbitrage. Okay. So you talked about your 24% tax rate. Okay. So if you took $100,000, choose round numbers, and you pay 24% tax today, and you're left with $76,000, and you go invest that $76,000, and you earn the same return on that $76,000 over the next, call it 20 years, as you would if you didn't do the conversion and you invested $100,000, and you have the same return, and then you take the money out in 20 years at the same tax rate of 24%, the amount you would get net of taxes would be exactly the same. It would be exactly the same. The numbers are exactly the same. So the only reason to do it is if your tax rate today, when you do the conversion, is lower than what it will be in the future. What you're effectively doing is saying, I want to lock in this tax rate today because in the future, I will be in a lower, or sorry, in a higher tax bracket.
22: Right. Okay.
10: Okay. So that's why usually if you're making a lot of money, you're in a high tax bracket, you probably don't want to do Roth conversions. Usually the best time to do this is after retiring, the year after, when you're not making, you know, income anymore. And between that time and when you take Social Security, and especially before you take RMDs. And that's what right. you're also trying to avoid is RMDs and being forced into a higher tax bracket. Because that's what happens a lot, is that you're forced into this higher tax bracket when you do the RMDs, and then you have no control. So what you're doing with Roth conversions right. is you're taking control today and locking in a potentially lower rate. Now, this is what we do for clients, and this is what I say with the right tools you can understand is, what is my tax rate today? What will my tax rate be next year, in 5 years, in 10 years, in 20 years, based on my Social Security income? Do I get pension income? When am I going to retire? How much money am I making today? What am I likely to be making in 5, 10, 20 years? Your entire financial picture. This is what we do for clients. Beyond just managing their accounts, we're also developing these strategies from a financial plan. This is what a financial plan does. Now, we have tools. We're not doing the calculations ourselves. We use what's called Orion planning. Where our clients log in and they can see their accounts and all the transactions and everything, but also see all their entire financial picture. They can pull in their bank accounts and credit cards and mortgages and everything else, and I'll put it all together. And we can also say, hey, what are you going to get at retirement from Social Security, right? At 67 or 70, and if we can plan out when you should take Social Security, also based on Roth conversion, right? Because a lot of times it's like, not only should you wait to take your Social Security so that, you know, it grows, but also you can do more Roth conversions between now and when you actually get Social Security. So all of these it's a complex moving picture that you need to put together either yourself or have somebody that has these tools that can do it for you. So that's why you're confused. Is number one, you don't understand the basic math, which is it's all about tax arbitrage. That's it. Does that make sense?
22: Yeah. Thank you very much.
10: No problem. Thanks for the call.
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3: Hi, guys. My question is regarding when you calculate ratios for companies, do you usually use the GAAP or non-GAAP? Because, you know, some of these numbers vary so much. What is your policy when you do your calculations in general? Thank you.
10: We always use GAAP. Now, can non-GAAP be useful? Yes, it can. But far more often than not, especially when you're getting into growthier names, tech names, etc., they're using non-GAAP numbers because they don't like the way the GAAP numbers come out. Remember, GAAP is generally accepted accounting principles. So that, and it's there for people like us investors to look from company to company and know that if we're looking at earnings or cash flow or whatever, that it's calculated in the same manner as every other company that's out there. Now, there are wrinkles, once again, that you have to adjust for that can make certain companies look a little bit different than others. And that's why a lot of them use non-GAAP. But the problem is, once again, non-GAAP is just bastardizing the process of telling the public how the company is doing. So if you and when you hear non-GAAP, one non-GAAP is not the same as another's non-GAAP. They're not using the same non-GAAP process. They're making up their own non-GAAP process and saying, based on this non-GAAP process, this is what our earnings are. But this other company, when they go use non-GAAP, it's a different process. It's a different way of getting that number. So unless you dig into the details, you're probably going to get misleaded. And so that's why we focus on Did I say misled? Misled. That's a better way to say it. You're going to be misled. So I would stick with, yeah.
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4: With the Wall Street Business Report, I'm Bill Alexander. President Donald Trump said that oil prices that have surged because of the Iran war likely won't come down until after the U.S. midterm elections. Oil prices on Wednesday jumped more than 3%, pushing international Brent crude past the $100 threshold. Britain's NATS air traffic control provider has a week to investigate the system's failures that halted flights and stranded hundreds of thousands of passengers, the government has reported. Travel disruptions continued on Wednesday after flights resumed at major airports following Tuesday's hours-long outage, which led to 2,000 cancellations. Apple unveiled its latest generation of iPhones, including a widely anticipated folded version called Duo. The company's new CEO, John Ternus, who took over from Tim Cook on September 1st, introduced the line. Girl Scouts of the USA said its first cookies for dogs will go on sale in January. The cookies, dubbed Patch Pals, will only be sold online. For the Wall Street Business Report, I'm Bill Alexander in Washington.
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5: I'm Nicole Murray with Your Money Now. President Trump says that he expects the war with Iran to end and for gas prices to fall after the November midterm elections. Oil prices are higher this morning by more than 1%, with Brent crude topping $102 a barrel. August's producer price index, a measure of wholesale inflation, comes out later this morning. Economists polled by Dow Jones expect a monthly gain of 0.3% and a 5.3% advance year over year. Budget airlines Breeze Airways and Frontier Airlines are adding more nonstop routes from Louis Armstrong New Orleans International Airport to their roster. Breeze is set to bring back two weekly nonstop flights between MSY and the Louisville Muhammad Ali International Airport in Louisville, Kentucky, starting on October 2nd. The airline will also begin flights to and from Phoenix Sky Harbor International Airport on February 1st. Futures are mixed ahead of inflation data later this morning. Dow futures up by more than 100 points.
6: This is Ed Morrissey of HotAir.com for Town Hall. 25 years ago this week, radical Islamists slaughtered nearly 3,000 people in New York, Washington, D.C., and Shanksville, Pennsylvania. The deaths took place in Shanksville when a few dozen Americans stood up to fight the Islamist terrorists and thwarted their plans to drive Flight 93 into either the White House or Capitol Hill. Let's Roll became a mantra to fight back against extremists determined to destroy America and Western values of freedom and self-governance. The question we face now is, when did we stop rolling? This somber anniversary arrives as radicals make serious inroads into American politics. In New Jersey, just across from Ground Zero, a Democrat nominee with previous ties to Al-Qaeda and the sheikh behind the first World Trade Center bombing will likely win a seat in Congress. In Michigan, a Democrat spent the weekend at a conference held by an unindicted co-conspirator in a money laundering scheme that benefited Hamas. Ronald Reagan warned that freedom is only one generation away from extinction. Let's roll.
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24: Today I had a question on railroad stocks. I just wanted to get your overall opinion. I've heard people talk about them in a positive way, negative. I'm just looking to see what you guys think about them. If you could just talk about why railroad stocks are bad investment. Just something to kind of help direct me on how I should be looking at these, if at all. I'll be looking forward to hearing your answer on the podcast. And thanks as always, guys.
10: I'm not sure where you're getting the idea that railroad stocks tend to be bad investments. Actually, they're some of the best businesses in the world. They have natural monopolies on a very efficient way to move goods through different nodes in their network. Yes, there are alternatives of shipping via truck or plane, but those tend to be very inefficient, especially when you're moving large quantities of products to specific locations, especially locations where, you know, there's a large population. And if you go look at the profitability of some of these names, I'm just looking at like Union Pacific, one of the largest out there. Their return on equity right now is 41%. And if I zoom out historically, it's basically, I'm going back to a chart all the way to 1998. And through the early 2010s, the return equity is around 10, 11%, but it's been steadily rising. And over the past decade or so, it's averaged 30, 40%. Now, we own a separate rail company than UNP, but it's still very profitable. These are consistent businesses. Yeah, they tend to be cyclical. But once again, they operate an efficient service. Yes, not as flexible as some of the other ones. But for the bulk of the move from, say, the ports to the middle of the country, there's nothing more efficient. Once again, most of them have very strong monopolies on different routes. So I don't know where you're getting the idea that railroad stocks are bad businesses. No, they're actually some of the most incredible businesses out there. They're boring. Sure, they are boring. I get that. Not exciting. It's railroads. It's old school. But the trailing returns are incredible. I mean, if you look at UMP, 15-year total return, 13%. Annualized, that's very good. Go look at, let's see, the name that we own. It's also a domestic railroad company. Their 10-year annualized return, 19%. So, yes, everybody should have railroad stocks on their watch list. Now is the time to buy it. Another question. You know, a lot of them have good momentum now. Part of this is higher oil costs. It makes their service even more efficient or more cost effective, shall we say, because shipping via plane or truck suddenly just got a lot more expensive. So it means that more and more goods are being shipped by rail. I love railroad stocks. Now let's go with a YouTube comment section question. Samium says, hello, InvestDoc. Would like to get your thoughts and opinion on the recent SEC ruling change that effectively scrapped the minimum $25,000 pattern day trading requirement. I see very little media attention on this. And the argument is that it lowers the barrier for more investors. Does this not make it riskier for the investor, especially if trading on margin? How is that rule change beneficial to the market? So usually that pattern day trading requirement is for retirement accounts, IRAs, Roth IRAs. There's not really that issue with taxable brokerage accounts, which is what you would need to take on margin. So that I'll just address it in regards to those retirement accounts. And I think the simple answer is it's important to have some sort of safeguard for the average investor. I don't think that it benefits markets in any way. When I hear benefits markets, to me, it's all about maybe creating more liquidity, more price discovery, etc. And frankly, I don't see this doing either. I see this as a much higher risk that investors will misuse it, especially in today's world, what's very get rich quick. There's a lot of gambling. There's a lot of day trading. And to do that in an IRA or Roth IRA just doesn't, I think, benefit the end investor who should be investing more for the long term. Because most traders, they flame out. They don't have the discipline. They don't have a plan. They just hear stories, or they're kind of flying by the seat of their pants. And that certainly is a recipe for disaster. So if you see this change, to me, this is more to do with lobbyists. They want more trading. They want to make a spread, especially high frequency traders and the Citadels of the world. They want more volume that they can make their extra little penny on, or tenths of a penny. And that's what this is all about. This is not better for the investor. It's not creating better price discovery, to be frank. And so I don't like this change.
7: 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Because such advice is rendered solely on an individual basis, and at times will require that the investor review a prospectus before investing. 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
13: News this hour from Town Hall, I'm Bernie Bennett. President Donald Trump capped last night's opening night of the landmark Republican midterm convention in Dallas, Texas. Giving the keynote speech, Mr. Trump slammed Democrats as extremists. He told the conventioners that Republicans must hold their congressional midterm majorities.
25: We hand America's future to the radical left Democrats, and our nation will spend the next decade just getting back on its feet. It will be a tragedy. Vote Republican, and we will leave the world in our dust for generations to come. There'll be nothing like it.
13: And before heading to Dallas, speaking to reporters at Joint Base Andrews, President Trump said there was a reason for the delay in Air Force One's takeoff to Dallas.
26: They're checking the slide over here, and I think it's going to take 15 minutes. They were doing a check on the slide, you know, the emergency. So I think it takes about 15 minutes.
13: He also said his administration is about to step up attacks on assets of Iran in an effort to end the war. The president says he expects the conflict to end shortly after the midterms. Texas Democrat James Tallarico said Democrats are trying to help Americans while Republicans are doing something else entirely.
27: They are toasting to their own corruption. They are celebrating corrupt tariffs, billionaire tax breaks, and a new forever war.
13: Tallarico is challenging Texas Attorney General Ken Paxton in a closely watched U.S. Senate race. He held a food drive Wednesday at Friendship West Baptist Church in Dallas. Apple iPhones come with new features and a hefty price tag. 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
17: 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AI right on the Bloomberg terminal. Let's get to these markets here. Red and green on the screen here. I tell you what we have again, Lisa, is higher yields. I mean, what is going on? 10-year 486. I'm going to ask a professional here, Francois Trahan. He joins us here as Chief Investment Strategist at BMO Capital Markets. Francois, what do you make of the bond market here? I mean, 10 years, we're at 486, up another couple of basis points. So what's going on out there in the bond market?
18: I think it's very simple. I think, you know, a lot of investors have forgotten what a recovery looks like.
17: Okay.
18: And in a recovery, when leading indicators of the economy start to rise, which is basically the story of this year, despite an oil shock, because of how much stimulus is in the pipeline, well, eventually that leads to higher bond yields. We're anticipating future inflation, if you will.
19: Well, you're saying one of your clients, that's the biggest misconception, is that the bond market is pricing some sort of crisis. Are they right?
18: Yeah, no, well, I think assigning causality like that is a little tricky. That's why I said I think people have forgotten what a recovery looks like. And so now we're trying to find an explanation for why bond yields are moving higher. Very simple, because the Fed cut rates, we have this infrastructure CapEx boom, we have money from the big beautiful bill, and all those dollars are hitting the economy in 2026, leading to better growth. And so, the big surprise is leading indicators of employment have also recovered. So telling us that payrolls are about to improve, and all those things add up to future inflation. And that's, I think, the primary driver behind the higher bond yields.
17: What do higher yields mean for stocks?
18: Well, that's a really good question. 20 years ago, it's not as concerning as it is today, because 20 years ago, when you're looking at an S&P 500, what you're looking at is an index that is very cyclical. It's dominated by industrials, mm-hmm. financials, you know, segments that are very sensitive to the ebb and flow in the economy. Nowadays, it's growth that dominates the benchmark. And growth has really good features. When the economy's not doing well, their earnings tend to hold up better. Kind of allergic to higher inflation and higher interest rates. And so what it's done this year is it's slowed the advance in growth stocks. We're fortunate to have very, very robust earnings growth.
17: Yeah.
18: But going into a Fed tightening cycle, that dynamic is changing. PEs are now working against us.
19: What's your S&P 500 call?
18: I'm still constructive, but I think, you know, if you believe that core inflation, what the Fed ultimately really cares about, is about to accelerate, it's what it does in an economic recovery, by the way, and we have a fairly low unemployment rate to begin with, you know, it's a Fed in tightening mode, and that is the headwind for growth stocks. So I think the growth segment, you know, the money's been made, if you will. I think if you're going to make money now, it's going to be in value in the more cyclical names. The issue is that in the S&P, there's not a whole lot of that left nowadays.
17: So we're going to get some inflation data today, 8:30 with mm-hmm. PPI, tomorrow, 8:30 with CPI. How do you think the Fed's going to look at this? Because, boy, we're going to hear from the Fed next week. And I don't think the market really knows what the Fed's going to do.
18: Yeah. So while I've been looking for a Fed tightening cycle for some time, I'm not convinced that they start raising rates now. I know Governor Waller has said that, you know, his decision will depend on what happens to CPI. It would be out of character for the Fed to raise rates this early in a cycle. As you know, things tend to move very slowly at the Fed. And so my sense is it's probably a little later, but I think it's going to last a lot longer than people expect. I think we're going to get a lot more rate hikes than people expect ultimately.
19: So a rate hike, bigger risk than a rate cut?
18: Well, yes. I mean, looking at leading indicators of the economy, an economy that to take off, You know, the Atlanta Fed's GDP now is telling us that growth in the third quarter starts with a four, you know, so the economy is accelerating. That is a scenario where the Fed raises rates, not one where they cut rates. And so I don't think that an easing cycle is, you know, we're going to see that for quite some time.
17: In the fixed income market, I can sit there in two-year government paper, and I think the U.S. government's going to be around in 2 years to pay me back, 0.44%. That is really, it gets your attention, as they say. Do I need to take credit risk above that, or should I just clip those coupons?
18: Yeah, well, particularly, you know, we all have recency bias, yep. Right? So compared to recent years, that's a very healthy yield. You know, I would say from an asset allocation perspective, as long as the earnings remain robust in the S&P, you still have a lot of excitement. As you know, equity investors are glass half full type mm-hmm. folks. So I don't think that, you know, it's going to attract a huge asset allocation shift just now. But that's what a business cycle is, right? Rates go up until you choke off a recovery and engineer a downturn. And then eventually the Fed cuts rates. And now we're in the part where we're about to see, you know, an improving economy. We're basically the lag effect of the Fed rate cuts 2 years ago.
19: So if someone's sitting on, they're a long-term investor, they're sitting on a lot of cash. I mean, where do you put that money to work, or do you wait?
18: Well, if you're a long-term investor and you're sitting on cash, you know, I would argue that you should be invested. Up until now, equities was the place to be. I think now you want to be a little more balanced, you know, for the reasons I mentioned earlier. But I don't see anything that argues that earnings are about to fall apart anytime soon. So I'm not doomsday when it comes to the equity market. I think the growth segment, you know, is going to lose some momentum here because of, you know, multiple compression. But ultimately, you can still make money. There's a lot of things that are exciting in the S&P. There's, you know, but it's concentrated in the cyclical segments.
17: Francois, thanks so much for joining us. Thank really you. Appreciate it. Francois Trahan, he is Chief Investment Strategist at BMO Capital Markets here. I'm just looking at the ECO Go function, the ECO Go. Again, we're going to get some PPI data here. PPI, I guess, ex food, energy, trade. I don't know what's left. Looking for 0.3% growth for month on month. On an annualized basis, that would be 4.7. So still inflation in the production pipeline here. So we'll keep an eye on that. And then CPI tomorrow, along with some UMISH data tomorrow, September 11th. Wow.
19: All
17: 25
19: at once.
17: Years. Holy cow. Brian Smith joins us here in studio. He's co-head of Wealth Strategy Group at Eaton Vance. Brian, thanks so much for joining us here. What's the conversation you're having with Eaton Vance clients these days? I mean, they're sitting on some nice returns yet again in the equity markets in 2026. Not a whole lot returns in the bond market, but certainly nice coupons to clip here. What's the conversation you're having with your clients?
1: Yeah, I think the one that's increasingly common right now is around concentration risk, especially timely around the IPO market. A lot of wealth creation took place and a lot more to come. One of the other factors within that concentration conversation is they're sort of like the obvious concentration. So I worked for a company for a long time, amassed a significant portion of my wealth in a single position. But then there's what I refer to as like the guy's concentration. So S&P 500, mm-hmm. top 10 names are 40%, two sectors are 50%. And so you can sort of have a portfolio that has this concentration creep into it that isn't being rebalanced appropriately. So a lot of conversations right now on just how to think about the tax consequences of combating concentration in a portfolio.
19: What are the challenges that come along with that?
1: I mean, the biggest one, well, so the first is there's an emotional layer. A lot of times, especially for that more traditional concentration, so someone works for a company, an inheritance, there's an emotional layer. So someone is bringing bias to the position. So that's sort of the first one. The second is then tax consequences. A lot of times these positions are sitting in a taxable portfolio. For example, someone in California with $1 million of stock, $100,000 a cost basis, selling that results in more than $300,000 out of pocket. So your hurdle rate to recover from that out-of-pocket tax cost, it's almost 50% growth that is required just for you to get back to your net worth prior to the liquidation. So folks are just incredibly focused on what are the tools in my toolkit. Selling might be part of the plan, but we talk a lot about diversification of your diversification approach. are there other tools that I can be deploying that might help accomplish that diversity?
17: So what does that person with that type of $1 million portfolio, $100,000 basis, what are some of the strategies that can work for that person?
1: Yeah, one of the frameworks that we put together to it's more of just a mnemonic to help with the conversation, but we refer to it as our HOPES framework, H-O-P-E-S. And what that stands for

0: using something like charitable giving to create an itemized deduction and sunset some of that that concentration, using something like an exchange to diversify, and then using a strategic selling plan to take your after-tax proceeds and put them back to work. The other thing that we focus a lot on is when we talk about that selling bucket, is how are you going to put the cash mm-hmm. back to work? And if you can put it back to work in a tax-managed mandate, so something like direct indexing, something like a long-short mandate, that tax loss harvesting actually helps you defray future tax from a future sell strategy.
1: So what's their reaction when you kind of have this conversation with them? Are they receptive to it?
0: Incredibly receptive. And I think it starts usually with a financial advisor. Maybe what I just reviewed might be a bit much to tackle in a single conversation, but you can then take it piecemeal. I think starting with this overarching framework and saying, here's maybe what the next 6 months worth of action steps look like. Let's start with the ones that are the most timely, the most appropriate. If we're coming up on year end, maybe charitable is going to take the front seat. If we're kicking off in January, maybe it's a sell strategy where we can start the process of tax loss harvesting through the remainder of the year. So we sort of sequence the conversation depending on the client and where we are in the year.
2: Head of Wealth Education Center, where do alternatives come into your discussion? I'm surprised how much some RIAs are allocating to alternatives. I would have thought it was 5%, 10%. I'm hearing numbers much higher than that.
0: Yeah, I mean, so we're seeing a lot. I mean, there's this conversation is incredibly important. So one of the pillars of our education platform is investinginalts.com. And so it allows for you to take courses and upskill on private equity, private credit, real assets, hedge funds, whatever it is, whatever particular area within alts you want to upskill in. We have a resource. But we're seeing a lot more folks adopting alts because we have sort of a conundrum with the 60-40. 60-40 came out of, you know, Harry Markowitz in the 1950s, and a lot has changed. I'm not saying throw the 60-40 in the trash. Diversification is the only free lunch investing. Like, we can hang on to that. But I think we've seen a lot of different factors around the investment landscape that make alternatives almost necessary within the 60-40. We have equity and bond markets more correlated than ever. We touched on one at the beginning. The equity markets are more concentrated than ever. So if you're seeking that diversification and that lack of correlation, alternatives are a great place to make incremental allocations. But I would agree with you. I think we're probably landing somewhere maybe in the 10 to 20% mm-hmm. allocation, depending on your risk profile.
2: Go ahead.
1: Well, I just, because you mentioned diversification so many times. Why is it so difficult? Because I hear you mention that a number of times since we've been here.
0: Yeah. I mean, so it requires really systematic rebalancing. It requires an incredible amount of focus on the client portfolio and how markets are changing. If we look at, for example, correlation of equity and bonds. So, you know, when 60-40 was really born, They were so different than one another. Yep. They were not correlated asset classes, and now they're moving more and more in tandem. And so they're not today offering the level of diversification that they were historically. Mm-hmm. And so you have to look at other areas of the market that might be able to offer you those non-correlated return profiles.
2: Brian, thanks so much for joining us. Really appreciate it. Brian Smith, he's a managing director, head of Wealth Education Center at Eaton Vance. With our news in New York City, here's Michael Barr.
3: Paul, Lisa, and Alexis, President Donald Trump told voters elect Republicans and get a $5,000 payout, which he called the Trump dividend, making the announcement during a speech Wednesday at the GOP midterm convention in Dallas.
4: 2 years ago, our country was dead. Now we're the hottest country anywhere in the world. Hottest in the world.
3: The proposal is unlike law, as fellow Republicans have already rejected similar ideas, and Congress would need to approve a cash payment program with a price tag well over $1 trillion. Meanwhile, a surprise appearance at the convention, Democratic Senator John Fetterman of Pennsylvania spoke in a pre-recorded video. He introduced fellow Pennsylvania Senator Republican Dave McCormick, whom Fetterman called a great American.
5: Dave McCormick is the kind of senator that gets job done, and he's going to fight for Pennsylvania. I'm proud to count him as my friend.
3: Fetterman suggested Democrats are extremists, but he said in a statement that he will not switch parties, calling himself a lifelong Democrat who votes overwhelmingly with his party. Helena Foulkes has defeated Rhode Island Governor

0: Dan McKee in the state's Democratic primary, ending his bid for a second full term.
1: I know a lot of people are worn out by politics right now, and who can blame them? It can feel less like it's about the issues people are actually struggling with and more about noise and division. That's not how we're going to lead.
0: Folks beat McKee 62% to 38%. Meanwhile, the Rhode Island Republican race for governor is still too close to call. Aaron Gluckian has 50.6% of the vote. Elaine Polino, a former model and actress, has 49.4%. At least five people are dead and more than 80 are missing after a ferry caught fire off the western Philippines. A rescue operation is underway. Global news 24 hours a day and whenever you want it with Bloomberg News Now. I'm Michael Barr, and this is Bloomberg, Paul, Lisa, and Alexis.
2: All right, Michael Barr, thank you so much. We appreciate that. This news update, the Michael Barr update, was brought to you by IBKR. 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Looking at a story here today, I always love, you know, going to certain parts of London, super rich people there, like from the Middle East and stuff, with all their cars on the street. It's pretty cool. Actually, a story in a Bloomberg right now saying Britain's super rich. They're looking for more tax-friendly jurisdictions to call home, and it's not necessarily going to be London anymore.
3: So where's it going to be?
2: Abu Dhabi, United Arab Emirates, yeah. Milan is that they're mentioning. Okay. But, I mean, that's very high tech. So I don't know where these folks are going to go. A lot of the professional athletes go to Monaco. That's what I see.
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8: I'm Nicole Murray with Your Money Now. President Trump says he expects the war with Iran to end and for gas prices to fall after the November midterm elections. Andy Critchlow with Dow Jones Energy on diesel prices.
9: The diesel price at the moment, you know, we've seen record levels in the US, record levels in Europe. You've got to look at diesel as being the backbone of the global economies. You know, everything that you buy in the shop, the likelihood is that has been transported by an engine that's powered by diesel.
8: Brent crude topped $102 a barrel this morning. Ryanair CEO Michael O'Leary told reporters that airfare prices will see a significant uplift next year. O'Leary said prices are entirely up in the air for December to March as jet fuel costs surge. Macy's posted strong second fiscal quarter results and raised its full year guidance. The retailer hiked its outlook for net sales and comparable sales. The earnings come as Macy's implements a turnaround strategy to try to return to growth. Futures are mixed ahead of the wholesale inflation report. That's Your Money Now.
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14: I'm Alexis Christophers from the Bloomberg Interactive Brokers Studio. Stocks are mixed as investors wait for wholesale inflation data at 8:30 Wall Street time and Oracle earnings due after the closing bell. S&P futures are basically flat at the moment, but Dow futures are in the green by 85 points or 0.1%. NASDAQ 100 futures down nearly 0.4% or 107 points. We've got shares of Macy's reversing an earlier advance, now down about 1.5%. Despite the fact that the department store chain posted strong quarterly results and raised its full-year guidance as Macy's turnaround begins to take hold. We've got Brent crude at $102 a barrel, up about 1%. WTI crude up 1.5%, now at $97.44 a barrel. The pipeline operator Energy Transfer is set to be the first major company to switch its primary listing from the New York Stock Exchange to the Texas Stock Exchange. This move is considered a big win for the Upstart Stock Exchange. And New York is considering a $100 million property tax break for a new Hudson Yards skyscraper proposed by developer Tishman Speyer. The 48-story office building is part of a $2.7 billion project scheduled to start in January. It would be the largest economic subsidy since Mayor Zoran Mamdani took office. Spot gold at $43.85 the ounce, and the yield on the 10-year now at 4.86%. For on-demand news 24 hours a day, subscribe to Bloomberg News Now wherever you get your podcast. I'm Alexis Christophers. That's a Bloomberg Business Flash. Back to Paul and Lisa.
2: All right, Alexis, thanks so much. We appreciate that. It's Lisa Mateo sitting in for Tom Keene here this morning. I'm Paul Sweeney. We're live in our Bloomberg Interactive Brokers studio in New York City. We're streaming live on YouTube as well. We got some eco data today. PPI, Producer Price Index. The headline annualized number of 5.3% is the consensus. That's a lot higher than last period of 4.7%. Presumably that's a lot of energy, higher energy costs in there. So if you take out food, energy, trade, I'm not sure what's left in the economy when you take all that stuff out, but that's looking for 4.7% growth year over year, in line with last period. But that's still a lot higher than the Fed would like to see it. So let's see what the pros are thinking about. Blarina Yerucci joins us here, chief U.S. economist at T. Rowe Price, a little shop down there in Charm City, Baltimore, Maryland. Blarina, how are you thinking about the underlying inflation in this U.S. economy here? We've got energy prices all over the place, now higher, but how do you think about the underlying inflation?
15: Well, good morning, and thank you for having me. I am joining from our Baltimore headquarters here in our little shop that manages $1.8 trillion.
2: Unbelievable. And I'll tell you what, they were a client of mine for a gajillion years, T. Rowe Price. One person smarter than the next. I don't know where they get these people down there in T. Rowe, but they're very good.
15: So, I mean, let's take a step back here, because today we get PPI data, and tomorrow we're going to get CPI data. And this whole tightening cycle from the Fed has been about inflation, but rarely has one monthly print of inflation mattered as much as it has this week, I think. And that's because of the Jackson Hole speech from Warsh, which said, if we don't make enough progress on inflation, if we don't make enough progress fast enough, then we're going to have to hike in September. So a lot of the emphasis from the market is going to be in the August PPI and CPI data, because both of them feed into the calculations for PCE, which is actually the target measure for the Fed. So from PPI today, you mentioned very well that we've had this volatility in trade margins, we've had volatility in food and energy, but the general sense is that over the last few months since the oil price shock and more recently the rise in agricultural commodities, pipeline pressures have increased a lot for the U.S. economy, but also more broadly, because we're seeing inflation pressures in countries like Australia and New Zealand also remain more sticky or accelerate in recent months. So I think that's what we're looking for, what's happening with pipeline pressures. And then as economists, we have to determine how much of that is actually going to feed into consumer prices. When I look at the translation between PPI and CPI, I have to say risks are to the upside. side, but profit margins are still resilient. The consumer spending has actually decelerated in recent quarters. So I don't know if there is a lot of room there to pass on those costs. And firms so far, even with the energy price shock in Q2, have been reluctant to increase prices in the U.S. And we do have evidence for that because the June and July CPI prints were actually showing some meaningful progress towards the Fed's 2% target. Is it enough? Is it fast enough? I think the answer to both of those questions is no, but there is some progress in train, and we need to see now what happens in the next couple of months.
16: Yeah, so on that, Blair, what would you need to see in today's PPI, tomorrow's CPI, to make September hike kind of the base case?
15: Right. So I think there is a distinction here between what I think the Fed will do and what I think the Fed should do. And I think what they should do is look at the 3-month and 6-month annualized trend in inflation. If it continues to decelerate, I think that would meet the bar to stay on hold and see how the data develops for September and October. However, there is real confusion and I think lack of clarity about exactly what that bar is for the Fed and especially for Warsh and the doves in the FOMC. I think a 2-10 sprint in core CPI would probably be too hot, not enough progress for the hawks, so they would want to go ahead with a hike. Many of them were already prepared to hike interest rates at the July meeting. But I think there is some nuance here in terms of interpreting Warsh's reaction function and that of the doves, especially after Waller's speech last week. Will they emphasize the 3-month annualized trend or will they emphasize the actual monthly print? And I think this is interesting and it's going to be tough for markets to navigate because we are also during the blackout period when the Fed was not going to come out with communication to help us interpret the data.
2: Larina, also on the other side of the equation for the Federal Reserve is the labor market. We had a strong labor number recently. Talk to us about how you view the labor market and how you think the Fed views the labor market.
15: So in my opinion, the labor market for some time now has been in this low hiring, low firing equilibrium, and the unemployment rate has been steady. When you look at quits and hiring rates, layoffs and discharges, very stable in the labor market. Any movements that we've seen in the unemployment rate has often been driven by declines in labor supply. So a falling labor supply because migrant flows have declined significantly in the last 2 years has kept the unemployment rate low or declining in some cases. And so when I looked at the report for August, which was significantly stronger than expected, there was some broadening there in employment growth that makes me question this idea of low hiring, low firing. So now we need to look for signs of whether that's sustained and actually demand for workers is increasing. But there are some seasonals that were boosting and flattering the numbers for August. So we just need to see one or two more reports before we determine if there is a turning point in the labor market here. But in any case, for me, there are many cross currents right now. Supply is declining for workers because of aging aging population. So there is the demographic factor and because of lower migrant flows. Demand for workers is tepid because there was a lot of hiring post-pandemic. Plus now we have AI tools that are helping make the existing workers more efficient. And so when I look at the labor market, the best conclusion that we can make right now is that it's not a source of inflation. So if the Fed needs to bring inflation down to 2%, the labor market is not weak enough to help it, but at the same time is not adding upward pressure.
16: Lorraine, can you touch upon the consumer for a bit? What's the biggest risk of the consumer right now? Is it the higher borrowing costs or is it higher gas and higher food prices?
15: So I think this is a very good question because the increase in energy prices has really hit real purchasing power of consumers. And we do see that feed through to the consumer spending data quite immediately. However, what happened this year is that at the same time as we got this oil price shock, we also got a mini fiscal boost to the consumer because of the tax returns that buffered them a little bit. Now, going forward, if we don't have that acceleration, if we do have renewed acceleration in gas prices, I think that's going to hurt the consumer more. Whether it's going to be enough to tip the economy into recession and consumer spending into contraction, I'm not sure about that, because typically when you look at the relationship between consumer, what drives really spending is the unemployment rate. And so long as the unemployment rate is stable and we don't need to worry about mass layoffs, I think that's a good sign that the consumer can hold out. The wealth effect is helping the consumer, yep, not equally at every part of the income distribution, but on the higher hand, and that's helping aggregate data. Right. And so that speaks to the K-shaped recovery as well.
2: Blarina, thanks so much. We appreciate chatting with you. Blarina Yerucci, she is the chief U.S. economist at T. Rowe Price, joining us from Baltimore via Zoom there as well. So we'll get into the market here in the futures. Really no direction here. Maybe waiting on that inflation data we're going to get at 8:30. S&P's up 4 points, the Dow up 111 points, but the Nasdaq's down about 88 points. I'm keeping an eye on crude oil. WTI up another $1.20. We're at $97.24. And you want to take a look, Brent, $102 per barrel. That hurts for a lot of folks.
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19: With SRN News, I'm Bernie Bennett. President Donald Trump says oil prices that spiked because of the Iran war likely will come down until after, won't come down until after the U.S. midterm elections. Oil prices jumped more than 3% Wednesday, pushing international Brent crude past the $100 threshold for the first time since July as salvos between the U.S. and Iran escalated. Mr. Trump, in an exchange with reporters before traveling to Dallas for the midterm Republican convention, added that he believes Iran will finally relent after the pivotal U.S. elections are held in November. A racketeering conspiracy trial of Huawei Technologies is open in New York, with federal prosecutors accusing the Chinese tech company of a litany of crimes, including stealing technology from American companies, abusing the U.S. financial system, and helping Iran snoop on its citizens. Huawei is the world's biggest supplier of gear for wireless telecom networks, but it's banned from selling equipment in the U.S. This is SRN.
20: Wall Street Business Report. I'm Bill Alexander. President Donald Trump said that oil prices that have surged because of the Iran war likely won't come down until after the U.S. midterm elections. Oil prices on Wednesday jumped more than 3%, pushing international Brent crude past the $100 threshold Britain's NATS air traffic control provider has a week to investigate the system's failures that halted flights and stranded hundreds of thousands of passengers, the government has reported. Travel disruptions continued on Wednesday after flights resumed at major airports following Tuesday's hours-long outage, which led to 2,000 cancellations. Apple unveiled its latest generation of iPhones, including a widely anticipated folded version called Duo. The company's new CEO, John Ternus, who took over from Tim Cook on September 1st, introduced the lineup. Girl Scouts of the USA said its first cookies for dogs will go on sale in January. The cookies dubbed Patch Pals will only be sold online. For the Wall Street Business Report, I'm Bill Alexander in Washington.
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14: It's coming up on 7:40 on Wall Street. I'm Alexis Christophorus. 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Stock futures are mixed this morning as investors stay on the sidelines ahead of this morning's report on inflation at the wholesale level and ahead of an interest rate decision from the European Central Bank in about an hour from now. Right now, S&P futures inching up points, Dow futures up 116 or a quarter of a percent, but NASDAQ 100 futures down about a third of a percent or 93 points. Brent crude sitting just below $102 a barrel, while West Texas Intermediate crude is at $97.15 a barrel, and the 10-year yield at 4.86%. Shares of Macy's is down about 2% despite raising its full-year earnings guidance this morning, and Taiwan Semiconductor down about 0.6% despite August revenue surging over 53% to a record high on continued strong demand for chips used in AI applications. Keeping our eye on copper this morning. It's slumping more than 3% in London after Reuters reported that a U.S. government decision on whether to impose tariffs has stalled amid inflation concerns. And remember the revenge dress worn by Princess Diana back in 1994? Remember that, guys?
16: Wow.
14: It was that black off-the-shoulder cocktail dress.
2: Yep.
14: So she wore it, actually, to upstage Prince Charles because he publicly confessed on national TV that he was indeed unfaithful during their marriage. Ooh. So she said, you know what? I'm going to get into this slinky number. Well, that revenge dress, it's up for auction at Sotheby's for the first time in about three decades, expected to fetch as much as $300,000.
16: Wow. Really?
14: It's going to go on sale next week during Sotheby's Luxury Week in New York.
2: Okay. Oh, that Luxury Week in New York.
16: What
2: could go wrong?
16: That's every woman should have a revenge.
14: I agree with you. And you know what? Better than black, wear it in red.
2: Yes.
14: Bingo.
2: She wore it well, as I recall. Alexis, thanks so much. Appreciate that. As always, it is Lisa Mateo sitting in for Tom Keene. You know Lisa Mateo. She is co-host of Bloomberg This Weekend. And you can catch that program Saturday and Sundays at 7 a.m. to 10 a.m. on Bloomberg Radio, Television, and the Bloomberg Business app. The Republicans, they're down there in Dallas, and they have a midterm convention. We don't see that very often. Actually, I don't think we've ever seen that before, but they're down there trying to rally the troops there. President Donald Trump last night in a speech offered voters a quid pro quo, saying elect Republicans and get a $5,000 payout, which he called the Trump dividend. Joe Lovinger, he's covering this event for us. He's a Texas reporter for Bloomberg News. Joe, what are some of the takeaways from this midterm convention and maybe President Trump's offer $5,000 payout?
25: Yeah, thanks so much for having me, y'all. You know, yesterday felt like a pep rally. There was merch. There was a huge merch store. People were wearing hats, selling T-shirts, eating popcorn and hot dogs. And in the speeches, it was mostly red meat. We heard a lot of attacks on the Democrats' left flank, members of the party like Zohran Mamdani, Abdul El-Sayed. But, you know, in President Trump's speech, as you mentioned, he dangled this $5,000 Trump dividend if Republicans hold the House and the Senate. You know, this was something that came as a surprise to a lot of members of his own party, and it would have to pass through the Congress. President Trump has floated the idea of sending checks to Americans before, And it hasn't gone anywhere because we've seen members of Congress get concerned about deficit impact. And this is all coming at a time when there are new concerns in markets about the growing national debt. We already heard some sort of walking this back. J.D. Vance on Fox News said this is really targeted at the middle class. And Senator Ted Cruz told my Bloomberg colleagues that he'd really like to see it structured as a tax refund with a work requirement. So, you know, I wouldn't bank on putting those $5,000 towards your new revenge dress, as you all were talking about earlier. But, you know, it certainly is. It shows, you know, how high the stakes are and really how much the Republicans are trying to gin up support right now with this midterm convention. As you mentioned, this is something without precedent, really. Democrats did it a couple of times last century, but it really isn't something parties do. But President Trump is really working hard to hold on to a majority so that he doesn't end up with two lame duck years.
16: Joe, I have to ask you about the audience, because you're looking out there and you're seeing a few empty seats. A lot of Republicans who are running in those tough races, they skipped the event. Maybe some people were out watching the NFL kickoff game. I don't know. But what kind of message does this send?
25: Yeah. You know, you walked out of the stadium. The president said during his speech there would be this huge overflow line. I had no trouble getting out and getting an Uber at the end of the speech. There was a big arena set up sort of in the Victory Plaza outside of the stadium that, you know, with a big TV screen on the side of the stadium that could have shown the speech to a crowd if there was a crowd. But, you know, people were there. But again, it's the middle of the summer in Dallas. It's like 98 degrees at night. You know, people don't really want to be here. Even Texans don't want to be here right now. So it's hard to draw a crowd. And as you mentioned, it was, you know, counter-programming the NFL. So the arena certainly was almost full for a lot of the day. People were very enthusiastic. There were a lot of delegates on the floor. But, you know, even during the president's speech, the upper rings of the American Airlines Center were empty, and there were some bald patches throughout.
2: Fundraising. Is there a fundraising aspect to this midterm convention here? What do we know about that?
25: Absolutely. Yeah, there have been, you know, fundraising breakfasts and meetings all throughout. Candidates are trying to raise money right now. This is a great time to meet national donors. One person we've really seen trying to hit this fundraising circuit is the Republican candidate for the Senate in Texas, Ken Paxton. He's really lagged in fundraising his Democratic opponent, James Tallarico. And Texas, a huge state with about 20 media markets. You really need a ton of money to be able to make a dent here on the airwaves. Tallarico has been up doing ads for months, and Ken Paxton's really only now getting involved. Donald Trump, his MAGA Inc. PAC, just gave Paxton's campaign $10 million to start getting involved, but they're going to need a lot more money to really make an impact. So he's going to be really trying to connect with donors and try to fill up that bank account as we head into this post-Labor Day sprint.
2: All right, Joe, thanks so much. Really appreciate your reporting from the scene. Joe Lovinger, he's a Texas reporter for Bloomberg News. He's down there in Dallas with our national news in New York City. Here's Michael Barr.
0: Thank you very much, Paul, Lisa, Alexis. An offer for voters who help Republicans maintain control of Congress from President Trump.
4: If the Republicans win the House of Representatives and the United States Senate, both of them, because of our economic, tremendous economic success, like in history, we've never had anything like what's happening, but because of our tremendous strength and success economically, I will issue a dividend to every adult citizen in the United States of America for $5,000.
0: President Trump delivered the keynote address at the first ever GOP midterm convention in Dallas last night. The two-day convention wraps up today. A senior Iranian official says Tehran is ready for more intense war and will escalate counterstrikes if the U.S. continues attacking its territory and infrastructure. The U.S. and Iran have been engaged in a war for 7 months with recent tit-for-tat attacks. We're learning more about the accident in Miami when an Amazon cargo plane shot past the end of the runway during landing and smashed into vehicles on an airport road. The NTSB revealing the cockpit voice recorder capturing the pilots cautioning they were too fast. Investigators say a critical braking system was not deployed and the pilots appeared to try to abort the landing, but it was too late. All five people who were in a van were killed in the crash. Meanwhile, the first known lawsuit has been filed in connection with the crash. Attorney Mike Morgan represents the family of one of those killed.
5: Complaints were made by a safety consultant that came in and said that the attention to safety at this Air 21 air carrier is really just lip service.
0: The van was carrying workers at a plane cleaning company. Global News, 24 hours a day and whenever you want it with Bloomberg News Now. I'm Michael Barr, and this is Bloomberg, Paul, Lisa, and Alexis.
2: Hi, Michael Barr. 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
26: I'm Nicole Murray with Your Money Now. President Trump has vowed to send a $5,000 dividend to every American citizen after the midterms, but only if Republicans hold on to control of the House and Senate.
27: But because of our tremendous strength and success economically, I will issue a dividend to every adult citizen in the United States of America for $5,000.
26: The president did not offer details on how the payments would work. August producer price index, a measure of wholesale inflation, comes out later this morning. Economists polled by Dow Jones expect a monthly gain of 0.3% and a 5.3% advance year over year. Researchers at OpenAI and Anthropic are publicly urging slower AI development as debate grows over self-improving AI and its risks. Many concerns revolve around advanced models getting incredibly capable at improving their own performance, a process known as recursive self-improvement. Futures are mixed ahead of inflation data. That's your money now.
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2: All right, Lisa Mateo sitting in for TK. I'm Paul Sweeney, live here in our Bloomberg Interactive Broker Studio, streaming live on YouTube as well. It is time for newspapers. And for that, we can go to Alexis Christophorus. Alexis, what do you have for us today?
15: So I saw this one in the Wall Street Journal. We know there have been these liquidity events, right? Recent stock sales at AI startups like OpenAI and Anthropic. So they have minted hundreds of new millionaires, especially in the Bay Area.
2: Yep.
15: So what are these people buying now that they're millionaires? Brace yourself.
2: Okay. That's fun.
15: So the article goes on to say that they have all this money, but they have no clue how to spend the money.
2: Well, I think I've heard they're buying, like, real estate's gone crazy there.
15: It is. And that is the one thing that they really are splurging on. 30% of home purchases in the San Francisco metro area were all cash deals between April and June. So a lot of folks, they said, well, I was able to afford a $2 or $3 million house, but, like, now I can afford a $7 million house. So they're going ahead and making that purchase. What they're saying is the folks who sort of do these jobs, by their nature, they're uber focused on what they're doing, and they're not thinking about, like, you know, markers of wealth like super yachts or private jets. And so they're still trying to figure out how to spend all this money. So the most popular thing they're buying: espresso machines.
2: Oh,
16: my uncle.
2: Bless their heart.
15: And the guy said, he goes, my biggest splurge was a new electric vehicle.
2: Wow.
15: Let me tell you, out there.
16: Coffee is important. Okay. They run like $3,000, some of those machines.
15: So I say, have a little fun with your money.
2: Okay, yeah.
15: Have
2: good
15: a little fun
2: them.
15: With your money, guys. We give you the right to do that. So this one's from Business Insider. We go from all these newly minted millionaires to people now having side hustles. And the side hustle economy is getting more middle class.
2: Really?
15: So the second job, it's no longer sort of a survival tactic of low earners or just like an income boost to the highest earners. Now an increasing number of college-educated, middle-income Americans are taking on a side hustle, including a lot of women who seem to be seeking out sort of this extra buffer of economy.
16: I wonder what some of the things they're doing. Like, what are they doing as these side hustles?
15: I don't know. That's what the article
2: Well, I feel
15: did.
2: Like I've always said that a big, meaningful percentage of the U.S. GDP is generated within Starbucks. Because you go into a Starbucks anywhere in the country, and it's packed with people, and they got their laptops up open, they got notes out, papers out, they're doing stuff. I'm like, I don't know what they're doing. I assume it's work. I assume it's creating GDP.
15: Are they playing video games?
2: Or are they playing video games? I don't know. So, but they're very busy at it, and they're there all day.
15: I know. So it's their office.
2: Yes.
15: I don't know what they're doing, Lisa, but maybe like on Etsy. Are they making things? Are they crafty? I have no idea.
2: I think they're
16: maybe
2: on another
16: they're
2: website.
16: Influencers.
15: Yeah, they might be influencers. That's very true. Okay. So wait, I'll just leave you with this, though. The share of Americans holding down a side hustle, I found this to be pretty stark. It's increased from 19% in 2017 to nearly 30% last year. That's according to Bankrate.
2: Right.
15: So lots of folks having the side hustle.
16: Yeah.
15: All right. This one is also from the Wall Street Journal this morning. Nashville is calling an unusual play for its new football mega project. So we know football season now has officially kicked off. Can't believe it. And there's this new $2.2 billion Tennessee Titans stadium arising in Nashville. And the city is running an experiment that few others have dared. They are building the neighborhood around it with affordable housing first.
2: Oh, okay.
16: That's a big difference that you don't hear about.
2: Yeah, usually okay. It's a kind of market rate housing is typically what they do
15: or,
2: there.
15: Or it's retail. Sort of what Steve Cohen's doing at Citi Field, which is casino, entertainment, to sort of make it a destination for people. So Tennessee's doing something different. Developers there, they are trying to revive a neglected area across the Cumberland River.
2: Okay.
15: From downtown. So it's on a 30-acre stretch of city-owned land right near the Nissan Stadium site. And the first building that broke ground earlier this year, not a hotel, not a casino. It is East Point Flats. It's an apartment complex reserved for renters priced out of one of the country's fastest-growing economies. They say they hope it could be a blueprint, you know, for other cities across the country.
16: I wonder if other people are going to, other communities are going to follow suit. Who knows?
15: I don't know. But we're going to get a huge thing here at Citi Field.
2: Yes, we are.
15: By 2030. So we'll see what happens.
2: Steve Cohen. All right, very good. Newspapers, Alexis Christophers, appreciate that. I think one of the more successful stadium deals that I've seen, developments, has been down in Atlanta for the Braves baseball. They kind of went to a part of Atlanta that really didn't have much, built a stadium, built retail around it, housing around it. Very successful. We'll have more coming up. This is Bloomberg Surveillance.

0: News this hour from Town Hall, I'm Bernie Bennett. President Trump gave the keynote address at the landmark GOP midterm convention in Dallas, Texas last night. President Trump says the upcoming midterm elections will be like no other.
1: America great again, and we will make our voices heard perhaps like never before. That's the beautiful challenge, that the midterms are not supposed to be won by the sitting president, and we're going to change that, and we'll make it an even more important time in our country and presidency. It'll be something very special. We have to do it.
0: The president has pledged to visit key states and hold rallies. He also defended tariffs and promised a Trump dividend of $5,000 to Americans if Republicans win. Conservatives across the country are mourning the loss of Charlie Kirk, who was assassinated a year ago today. As his organization continues to expand nationwide, correspondent Laura Winters has this report.
2: Today marks 1 year that conservative Charlie Kirk was assassinated while speaking at a Turning Point USA event on the campus of Utah Valley University. In a fact sheet, Turning Point says it saw unprecedented expansion in the 2025-26 school year, with over a million students who are now members continuing Charlie's legacy. Those students with chapters at more than 3,000 high school clubs and 1,500 college chapters. Laura Winters reporting.
0: Ukrainian President Volodymyr Zelensky is in Canada for talks with Prime Minister Mark Carney. He aims to secure further support for Ukraine's fight against Russia. Ukraine faces pressure from Russia's air war, which is targeting its power grid ahead of winter. Recent U.S. efforts have produced few results, but talks between the delegations from Moscow and Kyiv are expected to continue. More on these stories from townhall.com. I'm Bernie Bennett in Washington.
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14: This is America in the Morning from Westwood One. Good morning, I'm John Trout. It's Thursday, September 10th, 2026. Here's what's coming up on America in the Morning.
15: As Republicans rally in Texas, President Trump says voters have a choice this November.
16: Pretend that I'm on the ballot.
15: I'm Clayton Nettle.
17: Dueling legal challenges over Missouri's redrawn congressional maps is creating confusion for voters. I'm John Stolness.
18: President Trump says it will take more time for a drop in oil prices that have surged because of the Iran war. Sagar Meghani, Washington.
19: Should FDA rules for mifepristone, a key drug used in abortion pills, be tightened nationwide? I'm Jennifer King.
20: The two NASA astronauts who led the Artemis II moonshot earlier this year are leaving spaceflight behind. I'm Ed Donahue.
14: A surprising upset in the Democrat Party for governor in Rhode Island and another down day on Wall Street. All ahead on America in the Morning. It's 7 after. President Trump is in Texas for the first ever Republican midterm convention, where he gave the keynote address Wednesday and will do the same tonight. Correspondent Clayton Neville reports from Dallas and has the highlights of day one, which included a promise for $5,000 dividend checks for every American adult if the GOP keeps the House and Senate in November.
15: The two-day Republican midterm convention at the American Airlines Center in Dallas is being deemed Trumpapalooza by some, as the GOP looks to boost momentum ahead of the midterms. Democrats believe Republicans are working to hold off a potential surge of Democrats at the polls in November.
21: Their policies aren't popular, and they see the tides are changing.
15: Vicki Goodwin's the Democratic candidate for Texas Lieutenant Governor and says the convention's being held
21: because they know that their policies aren't popular. They are seeing the same shift that I am seeing as I'm on the campaign trail. They saw that Taylor Rimet won a Senate seat in a Republican district, a 31-point swing for this Democrat. They saw lots of Democrats come out in the primary.
15: Attendees were shuttled to the arena and heard from a slew of Republican leaders and candidates, including Congressman Brandon Gill.
22: Every party has their crazies. The difference is that the Democrat Party is nominating theirs for Congress.
15: President Trump stumping for Texas Attorney General Ken Paxton, who's the Republican candidate in his Senate race with Democrat James Tallarico, who's had a lead in the polls as of late.
23: I will fight to preserve the American dream. James Tallarico is running to destroy it.
15: Hours later, President Trump took center stage. Touted the accomplishments of his second term as we approach the midterms.
24: But I say, why is it that no matter how well you're doing, we seem not a president, Democrat or Republican, almost never wins the midterms? We've got to change that.
15: He had a request of Republican voters.
24: So I'm asking you to pretend that I'm on the ballot. I'm on the ballot. I'm on the ballot. Just one more time.
15: During his speech, the president called the upcoming election a choice between continuing his economic agenda or returning to Democratic policies. Day two of the convention is today. Vice President J.D. Vance will speak, and President Trump will take the stage again tonight. The president's trip to Dallas began yesterday with a short delay after the emergency slide deployed on Air Force One. The president dismissed the incident and said everything was fine. In Dallas, I'm Clayton Neville.
14: Missouri legislators last year voted to redraw maps, a move that favored the GOP, forcing a legal battle over those maps that's now heading to the Supreme Court for the second time. John Stolmus has the story from Washington.
17: The U.S. Supreme Court is once again being asked to settle a dispute over whether Missouri voters will use the redrawn maps in this November's midterm elections or if they must use the maps as previously drawn. A number of conflicting rulings by different courts has created confusion for voters. A federal appeals court sided with Republicans and refused to stop a federal judge's order that favored the new map backed by President Trump. But that decision was immediately appealed to the U.S. Supreme Court. Republican Governor Mike Kehoe says Democrats want to take the votes away from primary voters.
0: We literally just stole away from Missourians the right to vote on the maps that they were put in front of all summer long. Candidates campaigned for these districts. It affects more than just one district, as you know.
17: This all began when the state's Republican Secretary of State, Denny Hoskins, waited months until primary day last August to reject a petition by opponents of the Trump-backed maps that eliminates a democratically controlled district represented by Congressman Emanuel Cleaver. However, the state Supreme Court ruled Hoskins was wrong and ordered him to use the old maps for this November's midterms. On Tuesday, the U.S. Supreme Court backed up the state high court's decision by refusing to hear an appeal. But just minutes after that, a federal judge in Missouri issued a contradictory opinion, temporarily barring any map other than the newly redistricted map, claiming switching from the GOP-friendly map used in the primaries to the old one in the general election would violate voters' federal rights. James Sample, Hofstra University law professor, tells MS Now the U.S. Supreme Court should ensure the state Supreme Court's ruling against the GOP map is upheld.
1: Seven judges on the Missouri Supreme Court all agreed that what happened here is Missouri did not follow Missouri law.
17: So now the ball is once again in the hands of the U.S. Supreme Court, who must decide by September 19th, the federal deadline to mail absentee ballots to overseas citizens and military voters. I'm John Stolness.
14: 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It's 12 after. When we return on America in the Morning, President Trump says don't expect gasoline prices to come down anytime soon. That after these messages.
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0: America in the Morning continues with a check on the potential for severe weather today. Here's AccuWeather.com meteorologist LaTroy Thornton.
1: The area of the nation with the highest risk for severe weather later today won't be all that large, but it will be the place where a cold front meets up with sufficient warmth and moisture to produce some especially dangerous thunderstorms. Places from far western Kentucky and northwestern Tennessee, south and west through southern Missouri, much of Arkansas to the north of Little Rock, and even places in Oklahoma to the east of Oklahoma City along the I-40 corridor may end up with storms this afternoon and evening that bring damaging wind gusts of 50 to 60 miles per hour, as well as some downpours. This region is embedded with a larger zone along the same cold front where some showers and heavy thunderstorms are expected. And even out of that severe weather risk zone, these storms may bring gusty winds and small hail from central Oklahoma north and east to southern portions of Indiana and Ohio, southwestern Pennsylvania, nearly all of Delaware and West Virginia, plus northern Virginia. The risk for flash flooding is also likely to develop for any areas where multiple rounds of downpours end up over the same place. However, the cold front even extends into portions of New England and places from the coast of southern Maine through much of coastal New England. The New York and Philadelphia metro areas carry the risk for at least a spotty morning shower today. With lower humidity in store behind the same cold front for much of the interior northeast and Great Lakes instead. In fact, much of the northern tier of the nation looks to be rain-free today, with the risk for an afternoon thunderstorm in Arizona and New Mexico, plus mainly near coastal parts of the south and southeast, including Florida, Louisiana, and Texas. In Atlanta, expect warmth and humidity today under some sun, the high 90. For Sierra Vista, Arizona, clouds and sun give way to afternoon thunderstorms, the high 89. That's the nation's weather. I'm AccuWeather.com meteorologist LaTroy Thornton.
0: It's 16 after. America in the Morning continues. If you're expecting gas prices to drop anytime soon, that's likely not going to happen. Washington correspondent Sagar Magani reports President Trump does not see oil prices falling until sometime after the midterm elections.
2: President Trump says it will take more time for a drop in oil prices that have surged because of the Iran war. They jumped again along with U.S. gas prices. AAA says the average price for a regular gallon hit $4.22, more than a dollar above the cost at this time last year. When might they drop?
3: Shortly, but right after the election, because they'd like to have it that way, but right after the election, oil prices are going to be tumbling downward. They're going to be tumbling down, and we'll get them down, I think, for gasoline. We'll get them below $2 a gallon.
2: The president's looking toward early November.
3: I think it's going to take a little bit longer than the midterm,
2: which is when he sees Iran giving up.
3: I think the war will end immediately after the election because they can't hold out any longer. They're desperate to try and affect the election so that we can get a nice, weak group of people in there and leave them alone and let them have their nuclear weapon.
2: A war, he said at the start, would last a matter of weeks, but is now in its seventh month. Sagar Magani, Washington.
0: A big surprise in Wednesday's Rhode Island primary, as Governor Dan McKee has lost his Democrat primary to former CVS executive Helena Foulkes. The 2026 midterm election cycle has seen a wave of anti-incumbent energy, and the 75-year-old McKee is now the latest to be voted out and becomes the first governor to fall in a primary this year, and the first in 8 years. Public polling had shown McKee, who was running for a full second term, trailing by double digits, with Foulkes outspending the governor by a 3-to-1 margin. Rhode Island Senator Jack Reed, who is 76 years old, won his primary by a landslide against 31-year-old challenger Connor Burbridge and will face Republican Raymond McKay, who ran unopposed. It's 19 after. The government eyes automaker Ford for dealing with the Chinese. But America in the Morning continues after these messages.
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0: It's 21 past. This is America in the Morning. The Trump administration has expressed profound concern about Ford Motors' ties to Chinese companies that it believes could be detrimental to the Detroit carmaker and U.S. automotive industry. In a letter addressed to Ford CEO Tim Farley, Transportation Secretary Sean Duffy questioned the automaker's strategic trajectory with Chinese companies. Ford, which regularly touts its position as the top producing automaker in the U.S., called the letter a, quote, wrong-headed attempt to capture headlines. According to CNBC, Duffy takes issue with Ford's ties to Chinese companies and a framework Farley proposed during an auto show earlier this year in Detroit to facilitate Chinese joint ventures on United States soil. Ford has a licensing agreement to utilize battery technologies, including the production of lithium iron phosphate batteries from a Chinese company, Contemporary Amperex Technology. Well, both the Dow Jones Industrial Average and the NASDAQ suffered sharp losses for the second straight day, this time spooked by the price of oil topping the $100 barrel mark and the Treasury announcement that they were buying back $6 billion in bonds to reduce borrowing costs, a move that backfired when bond yields rose on the news. Seth Soutell has a recap from Wall Street.
1: I'm Seth Soutell, and this is the AP Markets Report. Stocks fell on Wall Street as the price of crude oil topped $100 a barrel again. The S&P 500 lost 0.5% Wednesday. The Dow gave back 405 points. That's about 0.8%. The NASDAQ Composite dropped 0.6%. The price of Brent crude jumped 3.4% following the latest fighting between the U.S. and Iran. Brent is back above $100 a barrel for the first time since July. Higher oil prices have gotten investors worried about inflation, which is already stubbornly high. Treasury yields moved higher in the bond market. The yield on the 10-year Treasury rose to 4.84%. Seth Soutell, New York.
0: It's 24 after. When we return on America in the Morning, abortion by pill, a federal court to decide after these messages.
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0: It's 26 after. You're with America in the Morning. The abortion debate continues in the hands of a judge as a federal appeals court is considering arguments on limiting access to abortion by pill. Correspondent Jennifer King explains.
2: Should FDA rules for mifepristone, a key drug used in abortion pills, be tightened nationwide? In New Orleans, a U.S. appeals court is considering arguments in the state of Louisiana versus the Food and Drug Administration. One plaintiff, Rosalie Markovich, says she was coerced into taking the abortion pill after her then-boyfriend obtained it by mail order from California.
6: My then-boyfriend would not have been able to order these drugs if the FDA had it recklessly removed the requirement for an in-person office visit.
2: Lawyers for the FDA and drug manufacturers argue that Louisiana lacks legal standing. One of the judges questioned whether laws shielding providers in other states, not FDA rules, are the reason pills are flowing into Louisiana. But the state solicitor general says they do have standing, not least because women who seek treatment for complications after using the pills are often on state-funded Medicaid. The Supreme Court rejected a 2024 effort to roll back availability, but it's likely to consider the question again as the Louisiana case and several others work their way through the courts. I'm Jennifer King.
0: Two astronauts who recently made history are preparing to hang up their spacesuits. Correspondent Ed Donahue reports the two members of the crew of the Artemis are leaving NASA.
7: The two NASA astronauts who led the Artemis II moonshot earlier this year are leaving spaceflight behind. Reid Wiseman was the Artemis II commander.
8: It's very hard to fully grasp what we just went through.
7: Victor Glover was the pilot.
9: It was glorious.
7: NASA says Wiseman and Glover will no longer serve as active astronauts, but will continue to support the moon exploration program as emeritus astronauts. Glover has taken a leadership job at Cal Poly, his alma mater. Wiseman's future plans are unknown. Artemis II's Jeremy Hansen retired from the Canadian Space Agency in July. Christina Cook is the only crew member still an active astronaut. Victor Glover tells the AP he's not leaving, but he's helping NASA from the sidelines. I'm Ed Donahue.
0: America in the Morning for Thursday, September 10th, 2026 is produced by Jeff McKay. I'm John Trout. 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
14: I'm Nicole Murray with Your Money Now. CEO John Ternus made his big debut, unveiling the iPhone 18 Pro, AirPods 5, and Apple Watch Series 12. But it was the foldable iPhone Duo that caught everyone's attention.
15: iPhone Duo represents the incredible creativity, ingenuity, and dedication of teams across Apple. It reflects what's possible.
14: The iPhone Duo will start at roughly $2,000 and will be available on October 23rd. Amazon said Kevin Mandia, the founder and former CEO of cybersecurity company Mandiant, is joining its board of directors. Mandia sold the company to Google for $5.4 billion in 2022. Despite an unrelenting rise in NFL team valuations, Jacksonville Jaguars owner Shad Khan told CNBC that the price of NFL teams is still undervalued compared with the price of teams in other professional sports. According to CNBC, the average NFL team is now worth nearly $10.4 billion. Futures are mixed as oil prices rise. That's Your Money Now.
16: With SRN News, I'm Bernie Bennett. President Donald Trump has pledged $5,000 to every American if Republicans hold on to Congress in the midterms, while slamming Democrats as extremists during night one of the Republican midterm convention in Dallas, Texas. The president pledged to visit states and hold rallies there as needed. The convention aimed to boost enthusiasm among Republicans who often stay home during the midterm elections after the president of their party wins. The battle over Missouri's congressional seats has returned to the U.S. Supreme Court just 2 months before the crucial November election. Many Missouri voters are unsure which U.S. House district they will be voting in and which candidates will appear on their ballots. A federal appeals court sided with Republicans on Wednesday, supporting a new map backed by President Donald Trump. This is SRN News.
17: I'm Taylor Riggs, and this is the Fox Business Report.
18: Macy's is holding up better than expected. It topped earnings estimates and it's raising expectations for the year. The department store giant is in the middle of a turnaround plan. Macy's says it was helped by a tariff refund in the recent quarter and sales rose in the period. It's also predicting sales will rise for the entire year. Apple shares are up more than 1% after it unveiled its first foldable smartphone yesterday, priced at just under $2,000. The Wall Street Journal says Apple did raise prices for iPhone smartphones, but not as much as some analysts projected. Apple's dealing with higher prices for memory and storage chips. Stock futures are mostly higher. Crude oil prices rose again on continued Mideast hostilities. Brent crude, the global benchmark, has been as high as $102 a barrel. That's your Fox Business Report. I'm Ginny Coselda. Invested in you.
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0: America in the Morning from Westwood One. Coming up this half hour.
10: President Trump's in Texas rallying for Republicans. I'm Clayton Neville.
19: The firehouse that sits in the shadow of the World Trade Center, 10 House, has become a symbol for so many. I'm Julie Walker.
20: Three jurors are now speaking out about what happened behind closed doors during the Lindsey Clancy trial. I'm Sue Aller.
21: A federal judge in Miami has ruled that the Tate brothers must remain in custody as they fight extradition to the United Kingdom. I'm Jennifer King.
22: Jimmy Kimmel's future in late night is in jeopardy. Or is it? I'm Kevin Carr.
23: The Girl Scouts are rolling out two new cookies in January, including cookies for dogs. I'm Ed Donahue.
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0: America in the Morning continues with some locations across the country today expecting triple-digit temperatures. Here's AccuWeather.com meteorologist LaTroy Thornton with the outlook.
1: Look for temperatures to ramp up in a large portion of California today under expanding high pressure, and this is expected to lead to high temperatures later today, rising to 5 to, in some spots, 15 degrees above historical averages from interior southwestern Oregon southward across nearly all of California and many parts of Nevada just across the border, as well as a large chunk of far southern Nevada and southern and western Arizona. This brings triple-digit heat to places such as Fresno and Bakersfield, California, where historical averages are now in the mid-90s, and may do the same for places such as Tucson, Arizona, and Redding, California. Cloudier and wetter conditions can be expected from today into tonight along a cold front drifting southward through parts of the plains, Midwest, Ohio Valley, and Mid-Atlantic, where showers and some drenching thunderstorms spread from central Oklahoma north and east through southern Illinois, much of northern and western Kentucky, and places as far to the east as the nation's capital, even the Delmarva Peninsula. Some of these storms may bring gusty winds, small hail, and flash flooding, but the risk for severe weather will be the highest in a smaller zone from east-central Oklahoma and around the Arkansas-Missouri border into far western Kentucky, where storms may bring winds of 50 to 60 miles per hour. Otherwise, another round of afternoon monsoon thunderstorms looks to favor the southern half of the Four Corners region, namely places near the Arizona-New Mexico border, but there can be at least a spotty afternoon thunderstorm as well from central and east Texas, eastward along the Gulf Coast, and mainly near coastal portions of the southeast, but any place from southern South Carolina southward through Florida could have a thunderstorm or two around this afternoon. That's the weather across America. I'm AccuWeather.com meteorologist LaTroy Thornton.
0: It's 23 till. This is America in the Morning. Spotlight on Dallas, Texas, where the first of its kind two-day Republican midterm convention is being held. Clayton Neville reports from the American Airlines Center in Dallas, where speaker after speaker, including President Trump, touted GOP candidates and their platform and the president's promise for $5,000 checks for every American adult if the GOP keeps the House and Senate in November.

0: An energized crowd at the American Airlines in Dallas as President Trump took the stage at the end of a day that featured state and national Republican leaders and candidates. The president promised to hit the campaign trail for dozens of GOP candidates nationwide ahead of the midterms.
1: And we're going to have rallies just like this. We're going to have big arenas loaded up with people. So the senators are great people. So many, just great people. Their policies are, you know, they're common sense, I heard.
0: President Trump's trip to Texas surrounds a close race between Republican State Attorney General Ken Paxton and Democrat State Rep. James Tallarico. Paxton took the stage at the convention.
2: He is a Democratic socialist who never met a tax increase he didn't love.
0: There is some pushback in Texas as Tallarico was in Dallas campaigning not far from the GOP convention. And Democratic Lieutenant Governor candidate Vicki Goodwin joined other Democrats at a press conference.
3: I'm here in Dallas today because the Republican National Committee has decided to hold a midterm convention, their first ever.
0: During his speech, the president called the upcoming election a choice between continuing his economic agenda or returning to Democratic policies. He's expected to take the stage again tonight. Vice President J.D. Vance also slated to speak today. In Dallas, I'm Clayton Neville.
4: The National Transportation Safety Board is releasing new details into the plane crash at Miami International Airport, raising concerning questions about what happened to the Amazon cargo jet. Correspondent Mike Hempen reports flight data suggests the pilot tried to abort an unsteady landing before the fatal crash.
5: One is too often for the NTSB. Just one. So, here we have people who died and other ones we have not had fatalities, but just one is a tragedy.
6: The Amazon cargo plane smashed into a van, killing five people inside. National Transportation Safety Board Chairwoman Jennifer Homendy says investigators are reviewing flight data and cockpit recordings and plan to interview the pilot and co-pilot to determine why the jet overran the runway while landing.
5: We want to hear their account of the accident before we release a readout of the cockpit voice recorder. The captain is 55 years old, received his type rating in the 7-6 in May 2026. According to his latest Class 1 medical, which is dated March 31st, 2026, he has 7,145 hours.
6: After hitting the van, the plane careened through a fence and smashed an SUV on a city street. Authorities say the five people killed were all inside a van used to shuttle crews that clean planes.
5: This is certainly very tragic. You would not think riding in a van to clean an airplane that this would happen.
6: Five others were injured. Two people remain in critical condition, while a third is in stable condition. The other two have been released.
5: Our whole goal as a safety agency is one thing. It's safety. It's to save lives. And that means our recommendations must be implemented or we're going to be here again.
6: I'm Mike Hempen.
4: In the week of the 25th anniversary of the September 11, 2001 terror attacks, stories continued to emerge of the heroic efforts to save lives that day. There were 343 firefighters who went to work that morning who never made it home to their families and loved ones, and more than 600 of New York's bravest died from 9/11-related illnesses and the toxic exposure to Ground Zero since that attack. Correspondent Julie Walker reports on a New York City firehouse that was first to respond to 9/11.
7: All of these years later, we gather on another Tuesday morning in September to reaffirm the sacred vow we made a quarter of a century ago. We will never forget. We say it and we mean it. We will never forget.
8: The firehouse that sits in the shadow of the World Trade Center, 10 House, has become a symbol for so many.
9: Guys are terrific. You know, they're always willing to open up and share their stories about the job and what they do and whether or not they were on the job in 9/11.
8: Tourists stop and take pictures. Firefighters visit from near and far.
9: I do feel like it is part of our job, part of our duty to welcome the public and, you know, answer their questions and make them feel comfortable because they want to know what it was. They want to know what it was like. And I believe we need you know, to respect the memories of the guys that we lost on that day.
8: A giant mural remembers the 343 members of the FDNY lost on 9/11. And through it all, firefighter Sal Organa remains.
10: People are still coming. 25 years, it's a good feeling. That they keep coming back. They want to remember. Never forget.
8: Six members of Engine 10 Ladder 10 died on 9/11. At 65, Organo is still on duty, the last of the firefighters assigned there in 2001 who still works there.
10: I wish my friends were still here, standing next to me telling the story. Some days not easy.
8: At Ground Zero, I'm Julie Walker.
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4: It's 15 till. America in the Morning continues. Three jurors from the Lindsey Clancy murder trial are sharing new details about what happened inside the jury room that led to a mistrial. Sue Aller reports they all questioned the lone holdout juror who prevented a unanimous verdict. Audio courtesy NBC 10 Boston.
14: Three jurors from the Lindsey Clancy murder trial are now speaking publicly about what happened behind closed doors. They spoke exclusively with NBC 10 Boston and say the 7 days of deliberation were emotional, intense, and at times extremely frustrating. The jury ultimately deadlocked 11-1. At one point, jury foreperson Ronnie Clarkson says she believed that panel had finally reached an agreement.
15: He admitted he had reasonable doubt, and I started filling out the forms. I was so excited.
14: But Carlson says the agreement quickly fell apart when the holdout made his position clear.
15: And then he said, but I'm still not going to say that she's not guilty by reason of insanity.
14: The three jurors say the holdout had difficulty accepting the defense's argument that Clancy was suffering from severe postpartum psychosis when she killed her children. They say he struggled to separate that mental health evidence from the fact that she had taken their lives.
15: But he had the hardest time getting off the fact that Lindsay viciously killed her children.
14: The jurors also described the atmosphere inside the deliberation room as increasingly difficult.
15: He would not interact with us.
14: And they say repeated efforts to discuss the evidence and reach a unanimous decision went nowhere.
16: And he just completely disregarded the information that they gave.
14: The judge declared a mistrial, and Clancy's defense plans to ask the judge to dismiss the case. A status hearing is scheduled for September 29th. I'm Sue Aller.
4: The Tate brothers will remain in jail in Miami as they fight extradition to the UK. The details from correspondent Jennifer King.
16: A federal judge in Miami has ruled that the Tate brothers must remain in custody as they fight extradition to the United Kingdom. The controversial social media influencers Andrew and Tristan Tate are wanted in the UK on accusations of rape, assault, sex trafficking, and child pornography. U.S. Magistrate Lauren Lewis denied a motion seeking their release, saying they failed to prove special circumstances or that they do not present a flight risk or a danger to the community. The former kickboxer webcam pornographers deny criminal wrongdoing. They continue to face similar charges in Romania. I'm Jennifer King.
4: Temporary legal protections for thousands of immigrants from El Salvador are in limbo. Correspondent Lisa Dwyer reports that for some, including a woman from El Salvador living in Massachusetts, it means she and her family could lose both their legal status and their home.
17: The temporary protected status designation for about 200,000 immigrants from El Salvador expires. They have lived in the U.S. since 2001 under TPS, which allows people already in the country to remain with work permits for renewable periods of up to 18 months. If the Trump administration takes no action, TPS will automatically be extended for this group for 6 months.
18: For example, in my case, we are the owner of the house. If I lose the TPS, I can continue working in how to pay the house. My kids will affect because they are under my health care.
17: The Department of Homeland Security says that it will announce a decision on El Salvador at the appropriate time and that protections would remain in place until then. I'm Lisa Dwyer.
4: Meta has launched an AI agent that can read your email and make payments for you. And the company's own employees flagged security problems during launch week. The new old tech guy, Chuck Palm, explains.
19: Meta has launched a new artificial intelligence. It's called Muse. And it's not a chatbot. It's an agent. That means it doesn't answer questions. It goes out and actually does the work for you. Muse will read your email, shop for you, and pays on your behalf. There is a free version, and the paid tiers run about $20 a month or $100 for the high end. Meta knows this is a pretty big ask, but every user does get a private computer in their Meta cloud. There is a separate watchdog that's called Sentinel and has to approve anything that the agents send out. The agent never sees your real passwords, and when it buys something, you get a one-time credit card number. Meta is also offering up to $300,000 to anybody who can break it. That's a pretty brave statement for a system that's still reporting failures during their launch week. One tester asked Muse to identify the toys in his kid's birthday picture. It got around its own guardrails and exposed his personal iCloud photos. Meta's chief technology officer reported that it kept logging him out. I guess that's one way he could stay secure. Another employee reported that the monitoring just switched itself off for no apparent reason. Excuse me, but I now have an AI bot I have to try to hack. Follow the new old tech guy on X, at Chuck Palm.
4: 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Your money, your move. Here's Robert Workman.
20: Game one of the new NFL season, a Super Bowl rematch between the Patriots and the Seahawks in Seattle. The Seahawks win it 13-10. Seattle lost quarterback Sam Darnold to a hip injury on the opening drive, and backup Drew Locke didn't have much luck moving the ball for three quarters as New England built a 10-0 lead. But the Seahawks defense picked off three Drake May passes in the fourth, and Locke clicked with Jackson Smith and Jigba on a 45-yard TD pass, then directed a drive for the winning field goal. Tonight, it's the 49ers taking on the Rams in Melbourne, Australia. First NFL game ever down under. U.S. Open tennis, men's and women's semifinals are set. Two Americans on each side. Today, Aryna Sabalenka, the top seed, trying for her third straight U.S. Open crown, meets number three Jessica Pegula. Then two-seed Elena Rybakina takes on number four Coco Gauff. Men's semifinals tomorrow features an all-American matchup. Eight-seed Ben Shelton and number 11 Francis Tiafoe. Then number one Alex Zverev meets unseeded Karen Khachanov. Baseball, the Dodgers romped over the Reds 14-1 for their seventh win in a row. Padres kept pace with a 9-2 rout of the Nationals. Jackson Merrill homered twice and drove in a career-best 6 runs. Kyle Schwarber's league-leading 44th homer was a grand slam as the Phillies kicked the Astros 11-7. George Lombard's salami helped the Yankees to a 6-1 win over the Rockies. The rookie is the second youngest Yank ever to spank a granny, about 6 months older than that Mickey Mantle fellow back in 1952. And in honor of the NFL's return, the Jets nipped the Dolphins, make that the Mets nipped the Marlins, 15-14. That's Thursday Sports.
4: Thank you, Robert. It's 7 till. Meet the new Girl Scout cookie. They're doggone good. When America in the Morning continues after these messages.
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4: It's 5 till. America in the Morning continues. Is he leaving or isn't he? Entertainment reporter Kevin Carr is looking into rumors that the late-night TV host Jimmy Kimmel is ending his show on ABC, but the network is saying something different.
1: Mere hours before Jimmy Kimmel returned to the late-night stage after his summer hiatus, Page Six reported that the host's career on ABC is coming to a close. The media outlet cited an unnamed source that said, quote, his contract is not getting extended. However, when Page Six asked ABC, a spokesperson called the information, quote, inaccurate and purely speculative. On Tuesday's episode of Jimmy Kimmel Live, the 58-year-old host did not address the rumor. However, he did take a chance to rile President Trump yet again.
21: I go away for one summer. He does enough crazy stuff, though, a whole We Didn't Start the Fire parody song.
1: After pressure from the FCC, Kimmel's show was famously put on hiatus by ABC and Disney last September in response to complaints against comments the comedian made about the assassination of Charlie Kirk. Kimmel continued to focus on FCC Chairman Brendan Carr, who encouraged local affiliates to boycott the show.
21: There are those who said we would never last this long. There are even those who used the regulatory might of the FCC to unconstitutionally try to make sure we didn't last this long. But we did it the hard way, Brendan, and we are still here.
1: Page Six further speculated that the network is searching for a new host. The outlet suggested that Rosie O'Donnell, who returned to the United States from living in Ireland, was primed for the job after successfully filling in for Kimmel in August.
22: If you thought the president hated Jimmy Kimmel Live when it was hosted by Jimmy Kimmel, buckle up, people.
1: I'm Kevin Carr.
4: From Thin Mints to Samoas to Tagalongs to Do-Si-Dos, every person has a favorite when it comes to Girl Scout cookies. However, as correspondent Ed Donahue reports, there'll soon be new cookie options from the Scouts. Except these new crunchy cookies will not be for you or your kids, but your dogs will love them.
0: The Girl Scouts are rolling out two new cookies in January, including cookies for dogs. From the folks that bring you Thin Mints, Samoas, and Tagalongs, there is Patch Pals, a blueberry muffin-flavored cookie developed with a company called Bark, a New York-based seller of dog treats and toys. Humans will also have a new option, Sparkables, an allergy-friendly cookie. The crunchy oatmeal cookie has chocolate chips and colored sprinkles. It's designed to avoid 9 major allergens, including eggs, dairy, peanuts, wheat, tree nuts, and sesame. You won't see these new additions at your local Girl Scout cookie sale. They can only be bought online. Girl Scouts of the USA say the new cookies were inspired by Scouts who wanted to ensure more people and pets could take part in the cookie program. I'm Ed Donahue.
4: America in the Morning for Thursday, September 10th, 2026 is produced by Jeff McKay. I'm John Trout. This is Westwood One.
2: I'm Nicole Murray with Your Money Now. U.S. wholesale prices rose in August, which could play a key role in the Federal Reserve's upcoming interest rate decision. The producer price index increased 0.4% for the month, which is in line with the Dow Jones consensus. That puts the annual PPI at 5.4%. President Trump says he expects the war with Iran to end and for gas prices to fall after the November midterm elections. Trump speaking with reporters.
3: Shortly, but right after the election, because they'd like to have it that way, but right after the election, oil prices are going to be tumbling downward. They're going to be tumbling down, and we'll get them down, I think, for gasoline. We'll get them below $2 a gallon.
2: Brent crude topped $104 a barrel this morning. Traders say that China has bought around 1 million metric tons of U.S. soybeans this week. Reuters reports that China has committed to purchasing 25 million tons of soybeans from the U.S. annually through 2028. Futures have dropped as oil prices rise. That's Your Money Now.
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23: News this hour from Town Hall. I'm Bernie Bennett. President Trump gave the keynote address at the landmark GOP midterm convention in Dallas, Texas last night. He urged the GOP to defeat the Democrats in the midterms.
24: In 55 days, Americans will be going to the polls in one of the most important elections in our country's history. Your vote will decide whether our country stumbles at the starting gate of the next 250 years or surges forward and never, ever looks back. We hand America's future to the radical left Democrats, and our nation will spend the next decade just getting back on its feet. It will be a tragedy.
23: Mr. Trump emphasized making the elections about himself, reminding voters that the sitting president's party usually loses the midterm elections. He told conventioners to vote as though he was on the ballot. The racketeering conspiracy against the Chinese tech company, the trial has begun in New York City.
25: The trial of Huawei Technologies is underway, with federal prosecutors accusing the Chinese tech company of a litany of crimes, including stealing technology from American companies, abusing the U.S. financial system, and helping Iran snoop on its citizens. Huawei is the world's biggest supplier of gear for wireless telecom networks, but it is banned from selling equipment to U.S. carriers over fears it poses a security risk that has been blacklisted by other Western allies, including Canada and Britain. John Scott reporting.
23: Working to keep the majority in Congress, Republicans are emphasizing their chief legislative accomplishments this midterm election. Millions of people have enjoyed enhanced tax breaks thanks to the Big Beautiful Bill. As Republicans rally in Dallas for their midterm convention, the legislation is again under the spotlight, some with great support and some against. More on these stories from townhall.com. I'm Bernie Bennett in Washington.
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27: Not doing higher leverage, large cap momentum types of trades in, for example, AI, which is can be a very exciting sector, but it can also be disruptive. And so if you're not in that disruptive sector, what investors are starting to realize is the stories are a little more conservative and a little less troubling and therefore less exposed to headline risk. And those are the kinds of things that retail investors, wealth investors, were focused on because they saw these redemptions in the non-traded BDCs, you know, the lines out the door, people want to get their money back for no really particularly good reason except concern about some of these things related to software and what is that going to do as a disruptive matter to our company. And so the more that you focus on these ground level types of companies, like elevator services, like vet centers, everybody loves spending money on their cats and dogs, right? And I think those kinds of companies tend to be more resilient during periods of macro volatility.
28: What are your private equity clients telling you about their outlook for deal flow, given that their cost of capital is higher now?
27: Yeah. So interestingly, private equity exits are the highest level, second highest level, I think, since 2021. So you're starting to see more activity. You know, it's a virtuous cycle. You sell a company, LPs get their money back, and then they can invest in your next fund. If you're not selling those companies, they're not going to get their money back, and they can't invest in the next fund. So we're starting to see exits picking up. Private equity fundraising has started pick up as well as a result of that. So what's happening is now this M&A cycle, which is really important for deal doing, is starting to improve. We think that, the economy seems to be stable. Rates may be going up, but not, we don't think, to the levels that they were in 22, 23. So I think overall it's very constructive for credit. And being constructive for credit means that the private equity firms who are looking to buy businesses in these non-AI, non-software businesses, sort of the ground-level economies, they're finding that the purchase price multiples of those businesses are actually doing quite well because investors are looking now for something that's attractive and not in this more volatile space.
29: So you said constructive. Would you say private credit, that story is stabilizing?
27: Absolutely. And in fact, we have done, just thinking about our own business for the second quarter, actually for the year to date, we've done record volume across the platform, private equity, private credit, secondaries, co-investments. We did 85 investments for the second quarter alone. And I think for the last 12 months, something like 300 investments. So what we're seeing is activity increasing, certainly for our private equity sponsors that we deal with. And you remember, we're an investor in these funds. which allows us to get all this deal flow. And we were busy throughout the summer. So I think the combination of a pretty stable economy, this impact of local confidence with these smaller companies, medium-sized businesses, that's all very positive. And I think we're seeing from our investors more interest in what is clearly a lower risk, more conservative asset class relative to some of the volatility that you all been reporting on all summer long.
28: With higher rates, presumably for some longer period, is that changing the way you guys think about capital structure? Do you want maybe less debt on a particular deal than maybe you would have a year or two ago? How's that
27: Well, we've actually gone into this, you know, we're celebrating, as you know, our 20 years anniversary. Yep. We went into this with this philosophy that lower leverage is always better. Mm-hmm. Bad things happen. it's like when they say bad things happen after midnight. Bad things happen greater than 6x leverage.
28: Oh, yeah.
27: So I think our average leverage is, senior leverage is something like low 4x, mm-hmm. something like that. And we've been consistent over the last decade with lower leverage. And if you look at the loan to value of the portfolio that we have, it's something like 35% to 40%, meaning that you've got 55% to 60% equity below you. So, Paul, to your point about leverage, we try to keep leverage low. We try to keep the amount of cash equity in these buyouts high, mm-hmm. and therefore when rates start to go up, we have enough cushion that we'll have flexibility to deal with anything that comes down the road.
29: Where are we in the credit cycle?
27: Some folks have said we're in one. I don't believe we're in one. We have no signs in our portfolio that we're in a credit cycle. The issues that we have in the portfolio are issues we've been having with a couple of these companies, that have been struggling. One of my friends like to say the limpers keep on limping. Mm-hmm. So companies that have had problems before, are still struggling. We don't see any signs at all of any systemic or cycle risk here. But again, you start looking towards next year, where will rates go in 2027? If they continue to go up and inflation goes up, that could trigger some things, but we don't see any evidence of it ourselves.
28: Randy, thank you so much for joining us. As always, Randy Schwimmer, he's Vice Chair and Chief Investment Strategist at Churchill Asset Management. Again, the 10-year yield up 7 basis points, 4.91. That gets your attention. Right now, let's get a replay of a reset of what's going on in the marketplace. Alexis Christophers.
11: All right, thanks, Paul. A measure of producer price inflation showed renewed pressure from rising energy prices last month, potentially adding to pressure for an interest rate hike at the Federal Reserve's meeting next week. Earlier today, the European Central Bank raised interest rates for the second time this year, as it expects inflation to remain well above 2% for longer. Right now, S&P is 40 points, about half. Dow futures down more than 100 points, or a quarter of a percent. NASDAQ 100 futures, meantime, sliding 375 points, or 1.33%. Brent crude briefly topped $105 a barrel. Actually, it's back there again right now, as Saudi Arabia reported to OPEC. Its production plunged again last month as hostilities between the U.S. and Iran squeezed export routes. Meantime, WTI crude at just about $100 a barrel. The S&P 500, by the way, is set for its fourth straight day of losses. Treasuries falling across the curve with 30-year yields near their highest since 2007. The 30-year yield at 5.34% right now. The 10-year at 4.91%. Shares of Taiwan Semiconductor down 2% despite the chip maker reporting August revenue surged 53% from last year on strong AI-related chip demand. And the Bloomberg Dollar Spot Index now up a third of a percent at 1190.79. That's your Bloomberg Business Flash. Back to Paul and Lisa.
28: All right, Alexis, thank you so much. We appreciate it. Lisa Mateo sitting in for Tom Keene here today. I'm Paul Sweeney, live here in our Bloomberg Interactive Broker Studio. Boy, a lot of moving parts, as Alexis was just saying. Stocks are moving, oil's moving, bonds are moving, yields are moving. We've got the 10-year Treasury yield down 18/32, pushing the yield up 7 basis points, 4.91%. It really gets your attention. Let's check in with our next guest. We'll talk about emerging markets here. We can do that with Paulina Kardiofko, head of emerging market debt at RBC Global Asset Management. Paulina, thanks so much for joining us here. It certainly seems like we are in an interest rate environment characterized by higher for longer. What's that mean for emerging market debt?
12: It's a pleasure to be here. Thank you, Paul and Lisa. If I look at emerging market debt, I think there
1: perhaps three main factors that would drive the performance of our asset class, starting with the monetary policy in your higher for longer question. The reality is, within global markets, there's only one country that addressed the inflation problem, which is China. And that's the only country that can afford to cut rates. That has been addressed through addressing the energy issue. In simple terms, we think that the energy issue is not addressed in the US or in many other countries in developed markets. And that is likely to mean higher for longer in the core rates. With that said, if you look at the performance of the asset class, year to date, the local currency debt in emerging markets is up 3.5%. Hard currency is up over 3%. And yet the core rates are down on the U.S. rates index about just around 1 percentage point. So even though we're seeing higher for longer rates, we're not seeing a reflection of that in emerging market performance. And the assets continue to outperform. Why is that? And perhaps for me, there are two main reasons to highlight here. The first point would be related to the monetary policy. And as I mentioned, firstly, we're seeing a deflationary theme coming out of China. Secondly, we're also seeing most central banks in the emerging markets being more orthodox with rates at all times high, which creates buffers for emerging market currencies. And that's why, despite higher for longer rates, we continue to see outperformance in the local currency space. We would expect that to continue as long as the policy mix is orthodox. The second implication is really in the driver of performance is geopolitics. Often it's easier to invest in geopolitical risk than to predict the outcome of geopolitical risk. And if we look at best performance in our asset class, these are some of the distress investments in the likes of Lebanon, in the likes of Ukraine, even in the likes of Venezuela. And that positive investment narrative, as these assets trade at distressed prices, supports the overall performance on the index level. Last but not least, I did say that there are three factors. I mentioned monetary policy and geopolitics. The last point worth mentioning always is the most important one, outlook for defaults. This year, we expected default in the sovereign debt to be less than 1%. And by the way, historical U.S. high yield default is about 3.5%. And that's why we would expect the spreads in that segment to continue outperform the rest of the credit assets. In the corporates, we would expect defaults to be slightly higher, more in line with historical average.
29: Polina, you just unfolded a whole lot of information for me to take in there. But I want to take you back to something that you did talk about. It was China and energy. What about China and AI infrastructure?

0: uncertain. And we do think that's relevant for the broader outlook on global markets when we think about the impact on AI on global growth.
1: So, Paulina, you recently visited the Philippines, and we don't usually talk to people who have recently visited the Philippines. What did you learn there in that part of the world?
0: Well, I did go to Philippines, and we generally spend a lot of time on the ground visiting issuers on the sovereign and corporate side to understand what is the trend that we're observing on the ground beyond the macro data that we're seeing. And what I would love to see in a country like Philippines is a bit of a spillover, positive spillover effect from some of the AI integration or efficiencies that we're seeing in other Asian economies. And obviously, in China could be one of the example there. But unfortunately, we haven't observed that yet, despite the fact that the Philippine asset prices, both on the equity and the debt level, are at all times high since 08 financial crisis. And the reason why we haven't observed it is the lack of reforms. In fact, if you look at the basic land reforms, which still haven't occurred in Philippines, if we look at ability of businesses to grow, a number of structural changes has not taken place, which is why you have companies in Philippines buying assets in Colombia, for example, in oil and gas. And by the way, it's over 30-hour flight with a few changeovers. And that is a bit disappointing for us as investors, but we do think that this should be something that we should be very vocal with the authorities, because countries like Philippines are amongst many in the
1: Right.
0: Asian complex that could benefit from that trend.
1: Paulina, thank you so much for joining us. We really appreciate getting your global perspective there. Paulina Kordiavko, she is the emerging debt head over there at RBC Global Asset Management with our news in New York City. Here's Michael Barr.
2: Thank you very much, Paul, Lisa, Alexis. An offer for voters if the Republicans maintain control of Congress from President Trump.
3: I will issue a dividend to every adult citizen in the United States of America for $5,000.
2: President Trump delivered the keynote address at the first ever GOP midterm convention in Dallas Wednesday night. Republicans have rejected the president's past dividend proposals. President Trump will speak again tonight after Vice President J.D. Vance's keynote speech. We'll bring you live coverage starting at 9 p.m. Wall Street time on Bloomberg Radio and TV and the Bloomberg Business app. A senior Iranian official says Tehran is ready for a more intense war and will escalate counterstrikes if the U.S. continues attacking its territory and infrastructure. The U.S. and Iran have been engaged in a war for 7 months with recent tit-for-tat attacks. It comes even as President Trump predicts the conflict will end immediately after the November midterms. Bloomberg's Onur Arant has more from Dubai.
4: Well, President's prediction for a quick end to the war is nothing new and probably based more on his expectation that the economic D-Day declared against Iran is going to affect the kind of political change that he's looking forward to. But if we look at what's going on here in the region over the last week, we still think there is a serious risk of escalation, especially around the Strait of Hormuz.
2: Bloomberg's Onur Arant reports President Trump is saying he doesn't think Iran can hold out much longer. Meanwhile, the Wall Street Journal reports Vice President J.D. Vance and Secretary of State Marco Rubio have raised the prospect of the conflict lasting through the end of President Trump's term. A brush fire sent smoke rising over the 405 freeway in Los Angeles. It forced the nearby Getty Center to close. All of this comes as L.A. also battles extreme heat and humidity, with downtown L.A. hitting a heat index of 111 degrees.
1: Wow.
2: Whew. Global news, 24 hours a day, and whenever you want it with Bloomberg News Now. I'm Michael Barr, and this is Bloomberg. Paul, Lisa, Alexis.
1: Hi, Michael Barr, thank you so much. We appreciate that. Yeah, my number three offspring lives in Los Angeles, and he's like, what is going on here?
5: Too hot.
1: Yeah, he's like, this is crazy. And it's like, it keeps going and going and going. It's not like that we'll get 3 or 4 days heat wave here, and then a storm will come in and it breaks.
5: Gone.
1: It just keeps coming there. And then they get the Santa Ana winds. I was trying to explain that to him. That
5: How
1: just
5: did
1: makes
5: that go
1: it,
5: over?
1: That makes it even worse. So, but anyway, so our friends out there in LA are just getting hammered with this heat, you know, and it's the hottest July or second hottest July on record, something crazy like that.
5: It's not good.
1: It's a real thing out there, folks. And Europe got pounded with heat this summer, and they're not prepared for
5: without
1: that.
5: AC.
1: Without AC, exactly. I'm going over in a month, and hopefully it'll be reasonable then. So we'll see how that goes. All right. I'm going to continue to focus on this bond market because I'm an equity jockey by trading, but

0: this movement in the bond market's got my attention. 10-year yield's up almost 8 basis points, and we're just under 4.92% on the 10-year there. So that can just get your attention, and it makes it more expensive for everybody to borrow. And it kind of goes, start with the mortgage rate. We got a mortgage rate kicking up close to 7% on a 30-year fix. So, you know, that makes it tough for people to want to buy a home.
1: I know. I'm on an ARM, so I'm worried.
0: Oh, that's right. You're going to interest rate, playing interest rate risk. Yeah, that could be an issue. This.
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6: Nicole Murray with your money now. AI agents unleashed by OpenAI used more than 10 previously undisclosed websites for unsanctioned communications earlier this year, showing that the agents' rogue activity was wider than previously disclosed. Reuters reports that the behavior falls short of hacking and is in some ways closer to spam. The Justice Department is reportedly investigating whether NVIDIA structured a licensing deal with AI chip startup Grog to avoid antitrust scrutiny. That's according to the New York Times. NVIDIA announced a $17 billion deal with Grog last year for a non-exclusive license to the startup's chip technology and hired several of its executives. American Eagle Outfitters reiterated its annual comparable sales forecast as the apparel maker sees persistent pressure on seasonal categories in its namesake brand amid choppy discretionary spending. Its shares fell 10% upon the news. Futures have dropped as oil prices jump over $100 a barrel. NASDAQ futures down by more than 300 points. That's your money now.
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9: All right, it is 9:24 on Wall Street. Lisa Mateo in for Tom Keene. What? Yes, that is correct. You're not hearing things this morning. Okay, so we've got a lot of inflation data. We got PPI, Producer Price Index, excluding food and energy, rose about 0.2 last month, the revised 0.3% advance in July. So producer price, PPI, that's what we're talking about. We have CPI tomorrow. Who do we go to for all the latest on this? We go to Anna Wong. Yeah, she is Chief U.S. Economist with Bloomberg Economics. Anna, the number, were you surprised by it? It was lower than forecast in August.
10: Well, the headline is in line with ours, right, but the components that go into the core PCE deflator, which is what the Fed cares about, came in higher than we thought. So, namely, healthcare inflation has surged, and airfares was growing at 3.2%. So those two are going to potentially make this core PCE print, bearing a downside to price in CPI, it is probably going to be 0.25 or above, potentially rounding to 0.3.
0: Anna, you and your team have a note out, and I love the headline. It got my attention, so that worked. It's CPI or bust for hawks on the FOMC. What do you mean by that?
10: Well, it is basically the CPI and PPI print will determine whether the hawks would get the upper hand in the FOMC next week. And so I think right now the hawks may have the upper, may have what they want. One thing that won't be determined by the CPI and PPI print today and tomorrow is the PCE downward revisions, the downward revisions to the inflation 2 weeks after the FOMC meeting. So I think one lingering uncertainty going into next week's Fed meeting for us is how is the FOMC going to take into account sudden downward a 0.2 percentage point downward revisions in core PCE after this meeting? Are they going to consider that that is in line with, continuous disinflation as they make the decision? Because if they do, then that makes a whole lot of difference, and that will set the case for not hiking next week.
9: And I want to take you back to Fed Chair Kevin Warsh back at Jackson Hole. He was saying that CPI would be a little bit more significant for policymakers than August payrolls. Do you think he's right?
10: Yeah, I think, given that inflation has been above target for 5 years, and that seems to be the speaking point that every single FOMC participant is reiterating in recent months. So that's why they are focusing and prioritizing inflation data over jobs data.
0: Anna, the bond market's really moving here. We got the 10-year up about 8 basis points today, about 4.92. What do you make of the consistently higher moving rates?
10: Yeah, so first of all, it's a global phenomenon. Yep. You can see that yields are higher in all the advanced economies with that have high fiscal deficit and fiscal debt. And second of all, I think part of it is related to concerns about U.S. fiscal trajectory, particularly after the IEEPA ruling. We have a missing $1 trillion in the 10-year budget horizon. It used to be that the $1 trillion from tariffs would be able to partly pay for the one big beautiful bill, which cost $3 trillion. And now we're missing, a third of that funding. And I think bond vigilantes definitely are paying attention to that. Finally, I think part of it is that the Iran war play a key role, and concerns about inflation and with the war re-escalating again. I think that's definitely a catalyst into the, sell-off in the bond market.
9: Hey, Anna, before the opening bell, what point do yields become a threat to the economy, like rather than reflecting stronger growth, higher inflation expectations?
10: Well, I think exogenous increases in yields would restrain the economy. And at 4.8% approaching 5%, I think we are approaching that line where you will definitely see very negative impact on housing market as well as on equities and people's wealth portfolio and eventually consumption.
0: All right, Anna, stick with us. We'll be back in just a moment. We're going to get these markets open for you here today on a day when futures are pointing to a lower open here and are pushing higher again. The 10-year Treasury is up almost 8 basis points. It's called at 4.92 on the 10-year and pretty much across the curve. 2 years up 8 basis points, 4.51 on the 2-year. So pretty much across the board. Oil definitely surging higher. We have WTI crude oil, $100 per barrel. Brent crude, we have that at $105 a barrel. That's up another $4 today. So a lot moving in the marketplace today. You can hear that opening bell, and that means we go to Alexis Christophers and get these markets open for us today. Alexis.
11: Thanks a lot, Paul. And we're going to start with some red on our screen. We know that stock futures were mostly lower all morning long, and that is translating into the cash trade as well. S&P 500 down about 40 points here out of the gate. Dow Jones Industrial Average is down 181 points, and the NASDAQ Composite down 230. 39. NASDAQ 100 is sliding 342 points here in the first seconds of trading, a loss there of 1.25%. It's really all about oil today. As oil rises, we have got stocks under pressure, bonds as well. Brent crude now at $105 a barrel, up nearly 4%. WTI crude up better than 4% at just about $100 a barrel. Yields are higher. The 10-year, 4.91%, and the 30-year now sitting at 5.34%. The Bloomberg Dollar Spot Index up a third of a percent at 1190.66, while the Japanese yen is down 0.4% at 154.21 against the U.S. dollar. We've got Bitcoin down nearly 2% at 76,770, and spot gold at 43.55 the ounce. And beginning with Macy's, down 4.5% despite it raising its full-year outlook. That is your Bloomberg Opening Bell Report. Paul and Lisa.
9: All right. Thank you, Alexis. I want to bring back in Anna Wong. She's chief U.S. economist with Bloomberg Economics. Anna, it's something Alexis was just saying there that kind of pointed out to me. Oil. I keep looking at oil. We have Brent crude 105, WTI crude 99. How concerned should the Fed be about this oil above $100 a barrel?
10: Well, you know, it is. So oil typically is considered a transitory shock because after, you know, after rising to $105 per barrel in a couple of months of times, it will eventually fall. And that will lead to a crash in the headline CPI. But that said, there is a very unhealthy narrative here, which may capture the Fed's attention, which is that, you know, earlier in the year, back in May, we said, everybody said, and the Fed eventually also said that CPI headline has peaked because oil price has peaked. And we calculated back then that in order for oil price or headline CPI to set a second peak that's higher than that earlier peak in May, you got to have crude going above $120 per barrel. So we're back on that trajectory. Again, we're not yet at that point, but based on where oil is, you could already estimate that in September, the headline CPI from gasoline will be seeing about a 0.2 percentage point hit or jump in the headline from gasoline prices. So that is definitely, you know, not something that Governor Chris Waller is comfortable with. He had previously said that we can't have a series of transitory supply shocks. And I think he would be in the fold in the group to hike if that's the case, that we do see a new peak in headline CPI.
0: Anna, we're also seeing yields much sharply higher, and we have Secretary Bessent that says he wants longer-term yields lower, and he's willing to put a few billion dollars of his money, the Treasury's money, to get there. What do you think's going on out there? How do you think the Secretary may respond?
10: Yeah, I think from a policy maker's perspective, not like a Wall Street hedge fund manager perspective, what they're trying to do is come up with any options. This is clearly approaching disastrous situation because the fiscal deficit is being driven up higher. Already it's higher than what CBO expected because of the higher yields. And I think he's just pulling all the options on the table. And policymakers have a lot of options if you're creative. And I think the buybacks shift. Yeah. Front end, he can do more. And I think part of the reason why the yields are higher yesterday is that markets expected a more aggressive buyback, but that didn't happen. So he has options there. And second, I think that higher yields actually already substituted for the effect of raising on the short end by about, you know, since in the last 2 months by about, it's equivalent to about 30 to 50 basis point of hikes already. So I think all that will factor into the consideration.
0: All right, Anna, thank you so much. We always appreciate chatting with you. Anna Wong, she's the chief U.S. economist for Bloomberg Economics. I think she says it best. It's CPI or bust tomorrow for Hawks on the FOMC if they want to get a rate hike. The data's kind of just
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18: With SRN News, I'm Bernie Bennett. President Donald Trump has pledged to send every American adult $5,000 if Republicans retain control of the House and Senate in the midterm elections. The president also said Wednesday that oil prices likely won't come down until after the midterms. Mr. Trump was the keynote speaker at last night's kickoff for the Republican National Midterm Convention held yesterday and today in Dallas, Texas. Wholesale inflation picked up last month after cooling earlier this summer as higher oil and gas prices are keeping costs elevated. The Labor Department says producer price index rose 5.4% in August from a year ago, up from 4.7% in July. Inflation has shown some signs of easing in recent months, but still is high. Oil prices globally topped $100 a barrel this week on renewed fighting in the Middle East. U.S. unemployment claims dipped to 206,000 last week. More details.
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20: Lee on how Chinese AI companies are rapidly closing the gap with their American rivals. 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
28: It's coming up
11: on 940 on Wall Street. I'm Alexis Christophorus from the Bloomberg Interactive Broker Studio. Another rally in oil prices is sending stocks and bonds lower this morning, with the latest inflation data reinforcing bets the Fed will lift interest rates soon amid pressures from higher energy costs. Right now, the S&P 500 is giving back about 40 points. Dow Jones Industrial Average slipping nearly 200, or a third of a percent. NASDAQ Composite down about 184 points, or 0.7%. Meantime, the NASDAQ 100 slipping 268 points, a loss there of 0.9%. Over in the oil pits, Brent crude is up about 3.5% now, just up below $105 a barrel, and WTI crude is up nearly 4% at $99.50 a barrel. In stock news, Oracle down nearly 2% ahead of its earnings report due out after the closing bell. We've got shares of American Eagle Outfitters tanking 12%, second quarter comparable sales at the retailer falling short of estimates. And JetBlue down about 0.5% after cutting its available seat miles forecast for the third quarter. We've got the Bloomberg Dollar Spot Index up about a third of a percent at 11.9032, and the 30-year yield now sitting at 5.35%, up 6 basis points. That's your Bloomberg Business Flash. Paul and Lisa.
0: Alexis, thank you so much. We appreciate that. Lisa Mateo sitting in for TK. I'm Paul Sweeney, live here in a Bloomberg Interactive Broker Studio, streaming live on YouTube as well. 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I use it. It's pretty cool stuff. You know, last week and this week, every time of the year, we get guests to come into the studio that we don't ordinarily see in the studio. And I finally figured it out why years ago. They're here for the U.S. Open.
1: It's a tennis.
0: They're here for the tennis. And they're while we're in New York seeing tennis, we'll go by and see the folks at Bloomberg. That's how it works. That's how it works for our next guest. And that is just fine with us. Molly Peroni, she's a partner and president of Yacktman Asset Management. So you went to the Open yesterday?
2: Yes. All about Coco.
0: All about Coco. Great experience, right?
2: It was wonderful. It's awesome. It was a bit of winning ugly.
0: Yes.
2: But it was an excellent match.
0: Yeah, it was fun. Three sets, we'll take it. Molly, talk to us about how you guys are thinking about the markets here. We've had equity markets hitting, you know, multiple all-time highs all year. Pretty solid. But boy, we've got higher rates here. How do you think about stocks performing in a higher interest rate environment?
2: Yeah, it's true. And actually, think about it. We're the value investors. And yep. I think we're a bit of a lost art. You may find us one day in the Natural History Museum. And with the sign below us, it says this was a value investor.
0: Right.
2: The markets have been up and to the right for quite some time. We're close to all-time highs yet again, and you know, despite what we can all look at as some pretty big risk out there, interest rates come to they come to bear at some point, both for consumers and for companies.
0: Mm-hmm.
2: We look carefully at the balance sheets of the companies that we invest in, but we also recognize that the consumer could be in a tough position before we know it, just based on how many pressures there are between interest rates, housing costs, as well as the CPI that we're all watching closely.
1: Now, before I get into your stock picks, I want to talk about your company philosophy to get with. One of the things you say is you invest like business owners. What do you mean by that?
2: Yeah, it's a great question. We look back. I mean, we're invested in companies. We already dig back in the archives to find historical financials, because we're regularly looking as far back as we can find data, 20 years at a minimum, to find out what are the basic business fundamentals of these companies and how do they perform in tougher environments. Because we want to know, as business owners, which any shareholder is, how a company will perform and how it will withstand some tougher environments when and if they come.
0: What I like about Molly is she started her career at Dean Witter Reynolds.
2: Yes.
0: Awesome name from back in the day on
2: yes.
0: Global Wall Street, now part of Morgan Stanley, but I did some deals with those guys back in the day. You say you're a value investor, but wait a minute. Alphabet, Microsoft, those are value stocks? Talk to us about how you view those technology names.
2: Yeah, that's a great question. And in fact, if you check the Russell 1000, I think you'll find Micron in the mix as well.
0: Really? Okay.
2: Just to be fair. We invested in Microsoft back in 2003 when it really was a value stock. Steve Ballmer was running the company. You know, Windows was left for dead.
0: Yep.
2: And it was a pretty challenging environment. And we've held through it in different sizes over time. But that was really our first step into the tech side of the market. We do on Microsoft and Google, and we think that what we see in these companies is they are cash flow generators, right? And look at their market share, look at the positions that they hold, look at the breadth and depth of their businesses. And as business owners, we can really look at those companies and feel comfortable that we're protecting the downside for our investors, which is very much how we think about things at Yacktman.
1: Now, what about risk? I mean, what kind of risk do you see, let's say, for a Microsoft?
2: Yeah, well, everybody's shooting at the winner, right? And you know, there are different business lines at Microsoft. I think we could call out cloud as a risk area. And of course, they have this lovely relationship with OpenAI. Mm-hmm. So they're in the thick of it on the AI trend. But we like to find ways that are sort of sneaky ways to invest in AI. And we won't get into it today, probably, but we own, you know, companies that are very much in the AI mix, but we can own them at valuations where it covers our downside really, really, really well.
0: Is one of those Samsung? Because you can get some of these names in Korea, although they've had a just crazy run over the past couple of years.
2: But yep.
0: How do you think about Samsung and fitting into that?
2: Yeah, Samsung. I'm glad you asked. Samsung is one of our largest positions. And you can own Samsung, which is one of the global leaders in technology. You can own it for, call it, 2 to 3 times cash flow. You can look forward, you know, 2 or 3 or 4 years, and you've made up the entire market cap of the company. Plus, you own the memory business, you own the foundry business, you own the consumer electronics, not to mention the folding phone.
0: Yep.
2: So you've got a lot of coverage with a global leader in technology, but because it's part of this Korean discount that is still plaguing the Korean names, you get a world-class company for extremely low valuation, which is how we like to own these companies in our portfolio.
0: Molly's had a great, great career up and down Wall Street, but to me, what jumps out at me is she is an undergraduate from William & Mary University, which is a school right down the road from my University of Richmond. And the oldest football rivalry in the South is not Alabama-Auburn or Texas-Texas A&M or South Carolina-Clemson. It is William & Mary and the University of Richmond.
2: 100%.
0: Oldest football rivalry in the South. Molly Peroni, she's a partner and president of Yacktman Asset Management. We appreciate her coming into the city with our news in New York City. Here's Michael Barr.
3: Paul, Lisa, Alexis, President Donald Trump told voters, elect Republicans and get a $5,000 payout, which he called the Trump dividend, making the announcement during a speech Wednesday at the GOP's midterm convention in Dallas.
4: 2 years ago, our country was dead. Now we're the hottest country anywhere in the world. Hottest in the world.
3: The proposal is unlikely to become law, as fellow Republicans have already rejected similar ideas, and Congress would need to approve a cash payment program with a price tag well over $1 trillion. Meanwhile, a surprise appearance at the convention, Democratic Senator John Fetterman of Pennsylvania spoke in a pre-recorded video. He introduced fellow Pennsylvania Senator Republican Dave McCormick, whom Fetterman called a great American.
5: Dave McCormick is the kind of senator that gets the job done, and he's going to fight for Pennsylvania. I'm proud to count him as my friend.
3: Fetterman suggested Democrats are extremists, but he said in a statement that he will not switch parties, calling himself a lifelong Democrat who votes overwhelmingly with his party. After the dire warnings from employees and former employees at major AI companies, congressional lawmakers are demanding answers and pushing for legislative action. A former Anthropic employee has raised the alarm, saying many AI tech insiders believe the technology is getting too advanced, and there's a 10% chance it could kill humans within a decade. Jimmy Kimmel said he decided not to air a scheduled interview with Texas Democratic Senate candidate James Tallarico due to unspecified threats from the Federal Communications Commission. Kimmel accused the FCC of threatening his show and ABC affiliate stations for guest bookings it would seem they don't like. Global news 24 hours a day and whenever you want it with Bloomberg News Now. I'm Michael Barr, and this is Bloomberg. Paul, Lisa, Alexis.
0: All right, Michael Barr, thank you so much. We appreciate that. Lisa, here's a story that struck me as a former Wall Streeter who's always looking at compensation packages. A hiring spree is underway in Brazil's $55 billion wholesale electricity market, with top traders scoring pay packages of at least $1.2 million. I wouldn't have thought. I mean, when you trade commodities, energy commodities, I'm thinking Houston, New York, London, but apparently there is this wholesale electricity bit down there in Brazil. So if you want to go to Rio or somewhere down there, that's a nice place.
1: Never been. Never been. I gotta go.
0: So
1: it's on
0: very
1: the list.
0: Good. So there's, you know, global. There's money to be made everywhere, and people are willing to pay up to get the talent. So if you want to go to Sao Paulo or Rio and trade energy.
1: And make $1 million a year.
0: There you go. There's your spot for you. Markets trading lower here. We'll keep an eye on that. It's all about the yields. We're going to talk to Cameron Christ coming up. I'm going to place the blame on him for these higher rates because I'm not sure what's going on. But Cameron Christ, he's our macro strategist. He's going to join us in just a moment. We can assign blame to him here. 10-year Treasury yields up 8 basis points, 4.92.
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13: Nicole Murray with your money now. Stocks are moderately lower to start today's trading session. The Dow and the Nasdaq both down by more than 100 points. U.S. wholesale prices rose in August. The producer price index increased a seasonally adjusted 0.4% for the month, which is in line with the Dow Jones consensus. That puts the annual PPI at 5.4%. President Trump says he will pay every American adult a $5,000 Trump dividend if Republicans retain control of Congress in November's midterm election.
4: I will issue a dividend to every adult citizen in the United States of America for $5,000.
13: It is not immediately clear how the payments would work or whether they would be legal. The Boring Company, a tunnel construction startup founded by billionaire Elon Musk, has raised $3 billion in a new funding round that values it at $23 billion. The company said the funding round was led by the United Arab Emirates. That's your money now.
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0: All right, it's Lisa Mateo sitting in for Tom Keene here. We are in our Bloomberg Interactive Broker Studio. We're streaming on YouTube and streaming at Bloomberg.com as well. Again, I've been kind of harping on the bond yields, the bond market today. 10-year up more than 8 basis points here, 4.92% here. I don't know what's going on out there, but I'm blaming our next guest, Cameron Christ, macro strategist for Bloomberg News. Cameron, what is going on in the bond market these days?
14: Well, today at least, obviously, it looks like a bit like a capitulation, to be honest with you. The PPI numbers were largely in line. If you look at sort of the headline and core figures, I think the bits that go into PCE were less friendly. But at the magnitude doesn't really justify the kind of move we've seen. You've also got, obviously, oil prices. WTI has traded above $100 today. You know, the president obviously offering to make it rain $5,000 a person. I'll believe that when I see it. I'll put that check next to my Doge dividend.
0: Yes.
14: But on the margin, all of the news is contributing to this this idea that inflation remains a problem. The Fed's going to have to go. And there's also a global issue, in fairness. Bond markets everywhere are selling off. So while some of it is U.S.-centric, really what we're talking about is sort of a global aversion to bond duration at the moment because of growth, inflation, fiscal developments, not only in the U.S. but elsewhere.
1: Yesterday, the Treasury said it's going to purchase up to $6 billion of longer-dated government debt. It kind of left the bond market disappointed, would you say?
14: Yeah, I think the irony is that if the Treasury had made the initial announcement last month and Scott Bessent kept his trap shut, that would have been a really market-supportive move. The fact that he talked kind of a big game, not only about the Treasury buybacks, but also, dollar yen saying I am the house, kind of put a target on his back, specifically the Treasury's back generally, and raised expectations for what the buyback amount would be. And I'd say $6 billion was very much skewed to the low end of what the market was anticipating for yesterday. So it was a disappointment. And then you account for the fact that the bonds he's buying back are priced at only a little more than 75 cents on the dollar. The actual spend from the Treasury is only about $4.5 billion. So it doesn't really move the needle that much.
0: It feels like he's got to respond here. Do you think we'll hear from the Treasury Secretary as it relates to this movement in the bond market?
14: Well, I mean, maybe. I mean, it's kind of hard. What's he going to say when his boss is promising to give everyone $5,000? That's more than $1 trillion. What's he going to say? Don't believe the president?
0: Or it's a tough situation.
14: The president can give everybody money like the government under both parties did in the aftermath of COVID. That stimulus, is one of the reasons we're here in the first place, created a tremendous amount of inflation. Are we really going to pretend that we're doing the same thing is going to lead to a different result? I think there's a famous saying about that
0: yep,
14: sort of that sort of process.
0: All right, Cameron, thank you so much. Appreciate it as always. Cameron Christ, he's a macro strategist for Bloomberg News. Again, trying to make sense of what's going on out there. Yeah, the $5,000 per person, as I read Bloomberg News reporting, unlikely to happen.
1: He said, "Make it rain."
0: Make it rain.
1: $5,000.
0: Yeah. So again, I'm looking at the Bloomberg News reporting, and you need Congress, you need a lot of things to happen for that to go. So unlikely there, but it makes for good theater, I guess, if nothing else. Thank you so much for sitting in, Lisa. Tom. We'll see.
1: It's
0: when
1: been
0: he comes back.
1: Wish him a good. Hope he's feeling well, and he'll be back soon.
0: Yep, absolutely. So we'll stay on top of that story. Sell off. S&P down 50. The Dow down 300, the NASDAQ down 220. We'll have more coming up. This is Bloomberg Surveillance. Dewey Lewis and the News.

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2: News this hour from townhall.com. I'm Bernie Bennett in Washington. In remarks made in Dallas last night, President Donald Trump says he's making a promise to American adults if Republicans retain the House and Senate majorities in November.
3: I will issue a dividend to every adult citizen in the United States of America for $5,000.
2: President Trump capped off last night's opening night of the landmark Republican midterm convention in Dallas, Texas. Giving the keynote speech, Mr. Trump slammed Democrats and extremists. He also staunchly defended the war in Iran. Before leaving Washington for Dallas, the president told reporters at Joint Air Force Base that he is no longer interested in negotiating with the Iranian leadership in any of the war.
4: Originally, I wanted to make a deal. We're so far down the line. They have very little country left right now, so we're not looking for it. Yes, a negotiation could possibly happen, but it's not something we're looking at. This war will end immediately after our election. Thank you very much.
2: Wholesale inflation picked up last month after cooling earlier this summer as higher oil and gas prices are keeping the prices elevated. The Labor Department Producer Price Index rose 5.4% in August from a year ago, and up from 4.7% in July. Inflation has shown some signs of easing in recent months, but still is high. Oil prices globally topped $100 a barrel this week on renewed fighting in the Middle East. And U.S. unemployment claims dipped to 206,000 last week, remaining at historically low levels, with layoffs relatively scarce. Ukraine President Volodymyr Zelensky is in Canada to meet with the Canadian Prime Minister this week. News and analysis at townhall.com.
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2: The New York City Police Department is gearing up to protect residents on Friday for the September 11th, 25th commemoration ceremony and the start of the Jewish New Year. Correspondent Laura Winters reports.
7: New York City Police Commissioner Jessica Tisch holding a news conference alerting New Yorkers and tourists of the increase in patrols on Friday at the 9/11 25-year ceremony at Ground Zero. Then at sundown, beefed up patrols around synagogues as the start of the two-day Jewish New Year celebration begins at sundown.
8: Even as shootings and murders have fallen to historic lows, hate crimes are moving in the wrong direction. Through the first 8 months of this year, confirmed hate crimes citywide are up 16%, and anti-Semitic hate crimes are up 9%.
7: Laura Winters reporting.
2: One of the pilots of the Amazon cargo plane that careened off a Miami runway and killed five people repeatedly warned that they were coming in too fast, roughly 2 minutes ahead of the collision. That's according to highlights from the cockpit recordings from the NTSB.
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12: Prices at the wholesale level, the producer price index rose 0.4% in August. Higher gasoline prices were a factor. Core PPI was up 0.2%, excluding food and energy. For the year ending in August, the PPI rose 5.4%. Core PPI rose 4.7% for the year. The PPI report is expected to factor into the Federal Reserve's decision whether to raise interest rates, though the Fed will also be looking at the consumer price index released tomorrow. The European Central Bank this morning raised its key interest rate for the second time this year, boosting it by 0.25%, citing higher energy prices. New claims for unemployment benefits declined by 1,000 last week to 206,000. That's your Fox Business Report. I'm Ginny Cuselda. Invested in you.
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15: And welcome to the Thursday. It is the Thursday, September 10th edition of the Best Stocks Now show, with professional money manager Bill Gunderson, president of Gunderson Capital Management. I'm here with Barry Kite, our chartered financial analyst, certified financial planner, all kinds of things happening in the markets today. Vote for Trump, get $5,000 if he wins, or if we win, if he wins the Senate, if the Republicans win the Senate, you're going to get $5,000, according to Trump. Apple's big day yesterday, Barry. We're going to talk about that. How is it moving the stock? I always look at how the stock reacts, okay? That's my real true barometer of whether they move the needle at all with their announcements yesterday. And you've got $100 oil. It has backed down a little bit this morning. That's not going to help the Republicans at the midterms. With that $100 oil price, that's also affecting gas prices considerably here. And we've got a pretty down day in the AI sector. Why? Interest rates are moving up. Why do interest rates impact the tech sector? Because they impact the multiple that these stocks trade at. And we're also seeing a little bit of decrease in spending plans for AI that is starting to come out here in some of these studies and surveys that they do. So that and more to talk about here on today's Best Stocks Now show. We've also got the ECB, Barry. Why don't we start there? Let's go to Europe this morning, okay? Europe. We go to Europe and we find out that the European Central Bank has raised interest rates by 25 basis points. Do you think that puts pressure on our Fed to follow suit, Barry?
16: Yeah, from a percentage standpoint, in terms of course, you know, this morning you had the ECB, like you said, raised 25 basis points. I think it's the second time they have in three meetings. Of course, they're more impacted, were impacted sooner by inflation, particularly on the energy side with the Iran war. And then, you know, we've seen this push for global yields, right, rising, you know, across the globe.
15: Big time.
16: We've got a 97% chance. You know, we've got a 97% chance of a Japanese raising quarter point here in the next few days. And then, of course, at the next Fed meeting, and we're sitting at 70% now. So it was 50-50 for a little while. Now it's 70% chance of a quarter hike at the next meeting. So you've seen, you know, you've seen this reflected in interest rates, particularly as we've got, you know, what oil, at least Brent crude above 100 today.
15: And U.S. crude was above 100. And now it's like 99.88 or something like that. But
16: yeah,
15: well, it's hitting 100.
16: And from the Saudis, you had it was their lowest output since 1990. So
15: really?
16: We all know what was happening in 1990.
15: Yeah.
16: I believe that was the first Gulf War. And so
15: that was the
16: pretty,
15: oil.
16: Pretty shocking number. Just that's why you've seen that in oil as well.
15: And the 10-year is hitting 4.92% today. That's not a good deal. And the 30-year is hitting 5.35. It's up 6 basis points. So those two things are impacting the equities market more than anything right now. The rising bond yields, which are, I think they're correlated to rising oil prices, because the rising oil prices increase the inflation
16: Certainly.
15: Expectations.
16: Yep.
15: You increase the inflation expectations, and that increases the rate hike expectations. And it's a vicious circle that we go around. Now, we did get a PPI report, too, this morning. How did the inflation picture look on the PPI front?
16: Yeah, it was a plethora of news really kind of right before, you know, as we were getting ready for the show this morning. You had, you know, PPI came in. The problem is it can remain persistently, continue to go up. You had a month-over-month rate of 0.4%, which was expected. The prior month was the prior month was 0.1%. And actually got revised from zero, but it was so you're seeing these PPI figures in the going in the wrong direction. I think the year over year core numbers in the 4.7-ish range year over year, which is high. And the problem is, of course, when you've got producer price index going up, eventually these companies are pretty good at passing costs on to us, right, the consumer. So then you end
15: yeah,
16: up seeing
15: they don't
16: that
15: miss
16: show
15: a
16: up
15: beat
16: at some
15: there.
16: Point in the CPI. Right.
15: Yes, and we're seeing higher prices in a lot of things here all of a sudden, especially at the gas pump, especially diesel. Diesel is like, wow, I couldn't even believe the
16: diesel
15: price.
16: Diesel at an all-time high.
15: Wow.
16: Yeah.
15: Unbelievable.
16: And I was talking to some folks this weekend in the trucking business, and you know, the key is if you could just subsidize diesel fuel, right? Because diesel, it makes the price of everything go up, right? Everything's transported.
15: Sure.
16: It doesn't
15: Everything
16: matter
15: is
16: what
15: shipped.
16: The what the good is, right? Everything's diesel. If you could refine more diesel and get it to folks that need it cheaper, then we'd all have less prices going forward. So
15: yes. And of course, we've got this stupid issue in the Middle East and the 5 tankers being shot down. I don't think anything happened yesterday or this morning before the market, but that has got the market on its back foot. It's got oil prices higher, and that just creates this whole vicious cycle of oil prices higher, inflation expectations higher, bond yields higher, stocks down. It all seems temporary. Let's not forget that the earnings picture of the market still looks great, and the forward P.E. ratio is somewhere in the 19.9 area for the S&P 500, which is about the 10-year average. The 5-year average is 19.9, I believe, and we've been as high as 23 here recently on that forward PE, but right now it's being held down by a couple of things: rising rates, rising oil prices, and maybe a little bit too much of concentration of in the earnings by a handful of stocks. I think that also has something to do with it all. So in the meantime, the European Central Bank, as widely expected, raised its key deposit rate by 25 basis points on Thursday as rising inflationary pressures from the Middle East war, disruptions to commodity shipments through the Strait of Hormuz, and a spike in volatile oil prices weighed on the economic outlook. Inflation in the Eurozone hit 3.3% in August, with energy inflation surging to 14.3%. So, hey, you know what? Do you think if Trump had to do it over again that he would have invaded Iran? Or do you think that they had enough intel that Iran was getting very close to a nuclear weapon, which I think most of us agree that they would have used it if they got that far? And they still may get that far. Who knows? But all of that is at play.
16: I don't think anyone thought it was going to be easy, you know. I mean,
15: no.
16: A lot of the military minds know, kind of what the enemy they're dealing with is, and they tend to wait things out for a while, and that's kind of where we find ourselves.
15: Well, and there was a big break amongst the ranks of the conservatives as it related to the Iran invasion, because on the one hand, Trump ran on a very big non-war platform, endless

0: multi-year highs after the PPI inflation data lands. You know, the 2 years at 4.50%. It's up six sizable, basis yeah. points. You can get 4.5 on a 2-year treasury, which is a lot of competition, you know, out there. Why would you buy a corporate bond at about the same rate when you can buy a 2-year treasury at 4.5? But that's the highest level since July of 2024. And the 10-year at 4.90, that's the highest level since November 2023. Be right back.
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8: I'm Nicole Murray with Your Money Now. An Anthropic researcher is quitting the artificial intelligence industry over fears that the lab and its competitors are racing to build systems they will not be able to control. Whistleblower Jacob Coxon.
9: This tech is so scary. Like, it's not just a marketing stunt. These people are deadly serious that they think their industry needs to be regulated as soon as possible.
8: He spoke on Fox News. Corporate travel and expense platform Navan beat second quarter profit expectations and raised its full year revenue forecast. But its shares fell 17% after higher operating costs overshadowed robust revenue growth. Operating expenses increased 46% in the quarter, outpacing the 5% revenue growth. The Port of Los Angeles set a new three-month volume record during June, July, and August after retailers rushed in goods to avoid new tariffs and higher fuel costs. Reuters reports that the port handled nearly 956,000 20-foot equivalent units last month. Stocks have dropped this morning as oil prices rise. That's Your Money Now.
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0: And welcome back here to the second quarter of today's Best Docs Now show. Well, keep in mind, however, Barry, that the economy is good, the jobs market is great, the consumer is strong, earnings are hitting record numbers like we've never seen before, the growth of earnings is phenomenal. And there's a large group of stocks out there that are on the receiving end of all of this capital spending. And I do believe that all this situation with oil and rising rates and everything, I still believe that eventually, it just seems to me that if we really wanted to put Iran on their back foot, don't we have the firepower to do it? But, you know, I mean, I think they're playing it very carefully and trying to do it through diplomacy without interrupting the world markets and the Strait of Hormuz and all the different things too much, kind of walking a tightrope. But the background of the market, the average 12-month target price for the S&P is 9,100, Barry. So it's just, you know, this day-to-day stuff that seems to linger longer, as opposed to anytime you get a ceasefire or some kind of deal made, oil plummets and the market takes off. So that's the backdrop you're playing. You notice, Barry, I haven't done much in the way of buying here this week, for sure. I don't think I've bought anything. Because there's just kind of a stalemate. We're in a stalemate right now.
1: Yeah.
0: And something's got to give.
1: Really, which way things are going.
0: No.
1: And the rates
0: okay.
1: are the things that are going to have to change.
0: Now, on the other player in all of this is the U.S. Treasury and Scott Bessent. The U.S. Treasury Department has doubled down on their buybacks of 10 to 20-year, the long bond. They're going to buy up to $6 billion of 10- to 20-year Treasury bonds in a buyback operation on Thursday. That's today. And rates are up today, despite this, tripling the size of its previous long-dated purchase as it seeks to support liquidity in the government bond market, which now has competition from the tech stocks. And, you know, SoftBank and OpenAI and Anthropic, which are floating long bonds of their own. The move comes after a recent sell-off, and we're seeing it again today, pushed longer-term Treasury yields sharply higher, with the 30-year reaching its highest level since 2007. Wow. So they've got the firepower, you know, and they're going to use it. And the bond vigilantes that are trying to profit off of this situation and think rates are going higher, they've got to fight the Treasury in this tug of war. Trump offers $5,000 to every U.S. adult ahead of the midterms. Okay, isn't that what dictators in communist Latin American countries do? Venezuela, things like this. He's proposed a $5,000 Trump dividend for every adult U.S. citizen, not if you vote for him, if the Republicans retain control of both the House and the Senate in November. This is too banana republic for my taste.
1: Do you get $2,500 do we get $2,500 if just say the Senate? If the Republicans keep the Senate?
0: How about the Senate? Stays in Republican hands. Anyways, or is it all or nothing? Trump made the pledge Wednesday at the Republican Party's first midterm convention in Dallas, which is taking place. This is the first time a party has held a midterm convention, saying the administration could afford the payment. Wait a minute. Aren't we $40 trillion in debt? We've done so well, and because our country is making so much money. Yeah, but we're spending a lot more.
1: Yeah, I think the total bill, I think it would be $1 trillion in terms of, I think, payments. If
0: 1.35 trillion.
1: If it came to fruition.
0: But we got the money. No, we've got the printing presses. should be the or we've got the bond market, I suppose. Okay, AI. We talked yesterday about how AI could destroy the planet and kill everybody on the planet. The Senate is on it. Even a bipartisan bill, a bipartisan AI safety bill, is being floated by Amy Klobuchar and Ted Cruz and John Thune. Not exactly political allies with one another. they're working together because they realize the threat that this is. Even Bill Gates sees this as a big threat. Klobuchar told Semaphore in a statement that she is working on a bipartisan agreement on legislation for common sense guardrails to address the risks posed by AI systems. It's clear we need to act now and not wait. Well, every day we're reading about another AI agent running wild in some part of the world or some part of the cyber world, and it is getting a little bit scary, and it seems like it's only going to get worse. Ted Cruz says he's working with Senators Klobuchar and Thune on legislation to address catastrophic risk involving biological or nuclear threats from AI. Meanwhile, Bernie Sanders is reportedly preparing to introduce a bill that would ban superintelligence and pause AI development, which he's been promoting that for quite some time. He also plans to convene experts for a bipartisan briefing next week following recent AI security incidents. Representative Ro Khanna, California, has proposed a five-step plan to urgently address the potential harms of AI, including certification requirements for new models, liability, criminal penalties for AI, and creation of a new federal agency. That's what we need, Barry, is a new federal agency.
1: One more.
0: What are we going to call it? The AI watchdog agency, I guess.
1: In this case, we might really need one.
0: Yes, this one, I'm for it because, look, they didn't need a transportation and safety board at one time in America, right? We had airplanes and all this and that, and now we've got AI, and we didn't have to have AI before. So I can see the need, actually, for some kind of new agency at the federal government. I can see that. I can. Apple rises. Well, not anymore. When we come back, what were the three big takeaways? Turnus? Is Turnus going to turn us around? I don't know. We'll go over the three big pushes that they've got from yesterday and how the stock is reacting today to the Apple big show yesterday. We'll be right back.
2: 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It's Clean Comedy Night with Dennis Gaxiola.
3: 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I'm a Desert Storm combat veteran. I've been shot at, not in Desert Storm, in Oakland. I've been shot at.
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12: With SRN News, I'm Bernie Bennett. President Donald Trump says he plans to give every American adult $5,000 if Republicans retain control of the House and the Senate in the midterm elections in November. This promise, made at the GOP midterm convention in Dallas last night, could cost over $1 trillion. Mr. Trump likens the payment to corporate dividends, citing economic success. Mr. Trump has also explored unorthodox methods to defy the trend of the president's party losing seats in the midterms. Earlier this year, he suggested paying $2,000 dividends to Americans without asking for congressional approval. Working to keep the majorities in Congress, Republicans are showcasing their chief legislative accomplishments in the midterm election. The Big Beautiful Bill has had mixed results, but millions of people have enjoyed enhanced tax breaks. As a rally in Dallas for the midterm convention, the legislation is again under scrutiny. More details at srnnews.com.
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0: Back here to the second half of the Best Stocks Now show. Okay, Apple. All right. My biggest problem with Apple, I'll say it, I've said it before, I'll say it again, I can't squeeze any upside potential out of the thing other than about 55% over the next 5 years. I require 80% or more, so it does not meet my valuation criteria. I think if you read most of the commentary on Apple these days, that's a common theme. It's the valuation of Apple. You know, I got, Barry, I got contacted by a Barron's reporter last Friday, like after hours, right? Is Barron's still a Saturday only? I don't even know if they still have the published version
1: of
0: Barron's.
1: Still once a week.
0: I can remember once a week
1: they got some content
0: and years.
1: On their website.
0: Yeah. Is it all online now, or do they still have the actual newspaper? I think they do still.
1: Nah, I still see it. I still see it here and there at the grocery store.
0: Okay.
1: Yeah, so it's a little thinner than it used to be, but it's still there.
0: Yeah, okay, all right. Because, I mean, I used to see it, and I used to read it from time to time, pick one up, buy one, just to see what Barron's thought. But Barron's is notorious for being a deep value, contrarian publication. And this writer wanted my comments on Walmart. Okay, and I responded with a pretty good write-up on the stock late on a Friday night, by the way, while she was commuting back home. And I think that they are bullish on Walmart, and I laid out the reason why I am not. Even though I think it's the best one in the category, there's nobody that can hold a candle to Walmart in the retail world other than Amazon. But when it comes to brick and mortar, Walmart is king, okay? But I can't squeeze much upside potential out of Walmart over the next 5 years. The market has more upside potential than what Walmart has. So why would I buy Walmart when I can get a better return on the market, okay? And I was just using numbers, and I never heard from her again. I think the fact is she doesn't agree with me. That's not what she wanted to hear, but damn it, I'm not going to change. This is my thesis. If you want to fudge numbers, plus Walmart is not trading at any kind of a cheap contrarian-like multiple. By any stretch of the imagination, Walmart has a P.E. ratio of 38 right now, 38 times earnings with 6% growth, 6% growth and a 38 P.E. So the PEG ratio is also extremely high on Walmart. But Apple has the same problem. It has a valuation problem. And the only way it's going to get out of that valuation problem is to increase sales and earnings and juice them with some new product. And so yesterday you had basically three things being pitched by the new CEO. One was the foldable era begins with the iPhone Duo. Now, how many years behind Samsung are they with the foldable phone? You know, the Android has had a foldable phone. I was sitting behind the guy at church, 2 years ago, and I was watching him fold his phone up, and I thought, that's cool. Now, how come Apple doesn't have one of those?
1: The video I saw, it didn't look small.
0: No,
1: you know,
0: it's
1: I was
0: the
1: always
0: size
1: thinking
0: of a
1: the fact
0: passport.
1: That you could fold it.
0: Yeah,
1: I was thinking you could fold it and fit in, you know, fold it and fit in your pocket easier. To me, it's almost like a very similar size, maybe a little bigger, and it folds. So I don't.
0: Yes.
1: Not
0: well,
1: sure.
0: Well, it's going to be $1,999. That's another way of saying $2,000, right? But that $1, psychologically, you go, it's not $2,000, it's only $19.99. It features an aerospace titanium frame, dual batteries, and a 7.6-inch inner display. Okay, that's pretty big, which is 80% larger than the iPhone 18 Pro. Positioned as a productivity powerhouse, it supports the Apple Pencil, and allows for split-screen multitasking. Oh, yeah, coming to a Palm near you soon. People doing split-screen multitasking while they're driving. That's another problem. iPhone 18 is number two. That's the next version of the iPhone. Is going to elevate AI. And how far behind are they on AI? How far behind is Apple?
1: They could use some elevation.
0: They're nowhere to be found on AI, really. I mean, unless you use Google Chrome and use Gemini, but they're not a player at all. Are they a terrific 35 stock, part of this AI revolution? No. Okay, so they're going to have that, and they're going to have, and this is always something they do, the camera's going to get better, okay, camera capabilities. powered by a new 2-nanometer A20 Pro chip, and its dual Neutra engines, the iPhone 18 Pro model brings a 40% performance leap and a deeper artificial intelligence integration. Okay, all right. And then the third thing that they pitched yesterday in the big show over in Cupertino was wearables, which have never really taken off. Okay, the Meta Ray-Ban glasses. There is that ring that's kind of interesting that does the same thing an Apple wristwatch does, but it's a ring. That thing's made in Finland, I believe, or Iceland. Maybe Iceland. Wearables gain audio intelligence and deeper health tracking. Okay, is that going to move things? Well, the market doesn't think so. Even though the market is down, I will give it credit. The stock is up 1.6%. We'll wait for Dan Ives to weigh in on the Apple show yesterday. I didn't see any articles from Wedbush.
1: Haven't seen anything from him yet. No.
0: No, but I'm sure we will have something.
1: I'm interested in the AirPods. I use those for headset for work, right? So it's AirPod Pros. So I think they're supposed to come out with some new ones there. I'm not too excited. I haven't looked at it yet, but I think they unveiled some new ones on that front as well. So
0: yes, we'll see. The foldable phone, I definitely have interest in that. Okay, a bigger screen. That it's hard enough to look into that screen. I've had people like hold my iPhone up, say, "Look, read this email." There's no way I can read that email. Are you kidding me? I have to have a magnifying glass to read that email, that tiny little font and everything. But, the stock that they are excited about all of a sudden, Meta. I noticed yesterday that Meta broke out with a vengeance. It was up 7% on Wednesday as the social media and AI giant rolled out Muse, a personal AI agent designed to execute tasks across applications and online services. Shares closed at $163 yesterday. The stock was up $40 a share. The advance came as Meta also acquired Swedish AI startup Stilla.ai to bolster its business agent capabilities across WhatsApp, Messenger, and Instagram. And I was looking, Meta's performance recently as a stock. Year to date, Meta is down 1%, while the S&P is up 11.5%. And over the last 12 months, Meta, which seems to have gotten lost in the metaverse and now trying to climb out of that hole it dug for itself, Meta's down 14% over the last 12 months, while the market's up 17%. That's a lot of negative alpha there, okay? But let's look at the valuation. And, we have, when we get into Meta, we're buying it in the value portfolio, the relative value portfolio, because, look, let's just look at the numbers on Meta here. They're actually pretty cheap. PE is 24.6. Walmart's 38, by contrast. The forward PE on Meta right now is 18.1. I'm using a 15%
1: for Apple,
0: growth
1: by the way.
0: Rate. Yeah. I mean, that's
1: Apple's
0: okay.
1: Apple's 35.
0: So your PEG ratio is 1.2, and I have 85% upside on Meta. I would buy Meta in a minute before I bought Apple because there's more upside potential, and maybe Meta's finally got something going in the AI space, which they've been sorely behind in the race. But now they've got this Muse. There's a little of excitement going on.
2: These days, retirement planning is more complicated than ever. So set aside Saturday morning, September 12th, and get ready to learn some strategies for wealth preservation and retirement planning from Rob Black, Ryan Ignacio, and Julie Chan O'Rourke. 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You'll learn how to transition your portfolio from the accumulation phase to the income phase, which accounts to draw from first. 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Rob Black will share market happenings and trends. 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
15: 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Is world food inflation already baked into the next CPI report? 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
17: I'm Nicole Murray with Your Money Now. U.S. wholesale prices rose in August, and yes, that could play a key role in the Federal Reserve's upcoming interest rate decision. The producer price index increased a seasonally adjusted 0.4% for the month, which is in line with Dow Jones consensus. That puts the annual PPI at 5.4%. Anthropic has disclosed another instance of an AI model hacking external systems during testing, the latest in a growing list of such incidents that have raised concerns about the risk posed by autonomous AI agents. The company said that the January incident went undetected until last month, despite an earlier company-wide review. Macy's posted strong second fiscal quarter results and raised its full-year guidance. The retailer hiked its outlook for net sales and comparable sales. The earnings come as Macy's implements a turnaround strategy to try to return to growth. Stocks are moderately lower as oil prices rise. The Dow is down by more than 200 points. That's your money now.
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0: back here to the final segment of today's Best Docs Now show. I questioned this move quite a while back. Michael Burry is now pulling back on risk. He sheds his December 2026 NVIDIA and Palantir puts. Don't forget, a put, Barry, is an option. It's one thing to short a stock. It's another thing to buy a put because the leverage is incredible.
1: Well, you can lose an incredible amount of time, right?
0: Very quickly. And he obviously, at least the guy realizes, these are not good stocks to buy puts on. Are you kidding me? I questioned it, right? I've questioned everything that he's done, really. I think he had one good call. I don't know. He had a big call back in, what was it, the mortgage crisis.
1: Mortgage world.
0: We all saw that coming, but he actually figured it out how to make money off of it. Looking back, really the only way that the average person could have made money off of it was by buying the inverse pro funds financial ETF, which had Bear Stearns in it and Lehman Brothers and all this and that. And there was a 3-to-1 inverse financial that was up like 408% that year. So Burry is cutting back. You don't want to buy puts and short the best stocks in the market. You want to do that to the worst stocks. And on the other hand, his three biggest positions on the long side, Lululemon, that's one of the worst stocks in the entire market. GameStop's worse. Chewy is worse. AMC Entertainment is worse. But Lulu's pretty bad. Molina Healthcare is a dog. That's pretty much a government healthcare stock. And his other long is Mercado Libre, which is the Amazon of South America. It's okay, but I wouldn't own it. And his three biggest short positions remaining now after he's lightened up, Oracle. I wouldn't be shorting Oracle. I mean, that's not a bad chart on Oracle. Oracle's trading at a very low P.E. ratio. I don't like all the debt that Oracle's taking on. He's short Palantir, which has just exploded to the upside in recent months, right? And now it's kind of leveled off. It's consolidating that huge gain. It gapped up. It's the best software stock in the world, no question about it. This CrowdStrike is up there with it, and NetFlare, N-E-T, Cloudflare. But Palantir, this is other big long position. No, short position. Mm-mm, I wouldn't be short that. And he's short Nebius, which is really taking off again. And I'm seeing some upgrades in Nebius. And it's definitely in that core AI space. And he has short position on SOX, which is the semiconductor ETF. So I don't like his shorts, and I don't like the stocks that he's long in. And I don't know why he gets so much, I guess because of the movie. Is that it? Was he the...
1: It was a pretty, you know, and he's outspoken, you know, I'd have been outspoken over the years. Obviously, the movie, the book, I guess initially a book and then the movie, but obviously that's kind of built his, clout and credibility over the years. But yeah, I mean, you know, anytime you're shorting stocks, you've got the chance for, you know,
0: huge
1: financial ruin, particularly if you're not, managing the risk, you know, around that particular trade. So you've seen some of the biggest hedge fund managers over the years get you know, kind of look silly, right, at certain points in time.
0: Yeah. You know, it says him and Kathy Wood, they're quoted every single day, and both of them have just terrible, my opinion, credibility and track records of being right. They're seldom right. Kathy Woods, just take a look at the 1, 3, 5, 10-year track record of ARK, A-R-K-K. Well, decide for yourself if she's worth
1: her
0: being
1: price
0: quoted
1: targets
0: almost daily.
1: Yeah, and her price targets
0: outrageous
1: for
0: claims.
1: What, Bitcoin and Tesla, remember?
0: I mean. Oh, well. AI spending cools. as the model war intensifies. What does that mean? There's a price war already. I've been bringing this to your attention on a daily basis. It's becoming a commodity. And now you've got Facebook entering the race with Muse. We should keep a list on the wall of all the AI products out there now competing for your dollar. Barry, how much have you spent? I haven't spent a nickel on AI. I use all the free versions and get all the information that I want. No, I understand if you're a big business and everything like this and you really believe that it's the cat's meow. There's a lot of information out there and it can do a lot of different things and maybe save your company money and maybe get rid of a mouth or two at the company picnic, you know.
1: It compiles, that's what you want to do. It compiles information well. You know,
0: yes,
1: I think
0: okay.
1: It compiles information well. You can tell it, hey, give me certain stories. What do I need to know, be aware of, or whatever? Obviously, you do it on a few different platforms, so you get two different versions of news. But yeah, it's a tool. It's one of these things, like you said, at some point, either there's going to be one or two winners, or essentially you're going to have a race to the bottom on a pricing standpoint, or potentially both.
0: That's what's going on right now. They call it the model wars. Yeah. The model wars. People, they keep lowering their price to get market share. It doesn't matter if it's Coca-Cola, if it's chips, if it's AI models. The supply-demand equation is a truism, like gravity, okay? It's true in the oil markets. It's true in the memory chip markets. It's true in the Holland tulip bulbs market, et cetera, et cetera. We're out of time. Holy cow.
1: Well, we're getting to Cleveland here.
0: Yes.
1: Right, Bill?
0: We got
1: September 29th and 30th. We'll be getting to Cleveland, staying at the Embassy Suites, Cleveland Rockside, which is in Independence, Ohio. And so you'll be doing the workshop on that Wednesday the 30th. Looking forward to it.
0: I can't wait. All right. Well, we've talked about a lot here today. To get to reserve a spot to the Cleveland workshop and or an appointment behind closed doors with Barry and myself, call 855-611-BEST because those appointments will go fast. 855-611-BEST for an appointment or the workshop on that Wednesday night. The last week of September and the first week of October as we cross the calendar line. And to get an appointment with us outside of Cleveland over the phone, 855-611-BEST, 855-611-BEST. Have a great day, everybody.
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4: Palo Alto, San Francisco.
5: News this hour from Town Hall. I'm Bernie Bennett. President Donald Trump caps last night's opening night of the landmark Republican midterm conventions in Dallas, Texas, giving the keynote address. Mr. Trump slammed Democrats as extremists. He told the conventioners that Republicans must hold the congressional majorities in the midterms.
6: If we hand America's future to the radical left Democrats, and our nation will spend the next decade just getting back on its feet, it will be a tragedy. Vote Republican, and we will leave the world in our dust for generations to come. There'll be nothing like it.
5: Speaking to reporters at Joint Base Andrews before heading to Dallas, the president said that President Trump said that there was a reason for a delay in the Air Force One taking off from Dallas to Fort Dallas.
7: They're checking the slide over here, and I think it's going to take 15 minutes. They were doing a check on the slide, the emergency. So I think it takes about 15 minutes.
5: He also said that his administration is about to step up attacks on Iranian assets in an effort to end the war. The president said that the conflict should end shortly after the midterms. Helena Foulkes has defeated Rhode Island Governor Dan McKee in the state Democratic primary, ending his bid for a second full term. McKee's defeat marks the first time in more than 30 years that a sitting Rhode Island governor has been beaten in a primary. He's the first governor in any U.S. state to lose a primary since 2018. Foulkes is a former senior executive at CBS and the retailer Hudson Bay. She narrowly lost to McKee in more than a crowded primary field in 2022. This is townhallnews.com.
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12: I'm Susan Lee, and this is the Fox Business Report.
13: Stocks lost ground at the open, and crude oil prices are higher again today. Brent crude, the global benchmark, has topped $105 a barrel, and now West Texas Intermediate, U.S. oil, has topped $100. Investors are looking at a rise in inflation at the wholesale level. The producer price index for the year ending in August rose 5.4%, up 4.6%, excluding food and energy. Macy's is holding up better than expected. It topped earnings estimates. It's raising expectations for the year, and it also was helped by a tariff refund in the recent quarter, but the stock opened down 4%. Apple shares up 1.5% after it unveiled its first foldable smartphone yesterday. Apple raised prices for iPhones, but not as much as some analysts projected. That's your Fox Business Report. I'm Jenny Coselda, invested in you.
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18: Versus the benefits of encouraging more domestic copper mining. And so some analysts weighing in on this news, RBC Capital Markets Sam Crittenden noting that the copper tariffs not being implemented would be negative for markets because the possibility of a tariff has really buoyed that copper prices here. It's closing in on around $10,000. And so if there is a backtracking on this front, that would drive significant inventory inflows into the U.S. and weigh on that price and weigh on the copper miners as well.
19: All right. And one more, Christine?
18: Let's take a look at Baker Hughes as well, another stock in the red ticker, BKR. And those shares are down 6.4% at the moment. We did get updated 2026 guidance for the company, and that includes some guidance on their newly acquired chart industries. But, you know, Bloomberg Intelligence noting that the guidance just does reflect initial softness for the business, and then the implied 17.1% EBITDA margin is below its standalone margin of 23.8% for 2025. So a lot of kind of factors reflected here, delays in projects and softness in markets, including LNG and hydrogen, being factored into that guidance and therefore weighing on the shares today as well.
19: All right, Christine, thank you so much. Christine Aquino is our managing editor for Markets Live coverage. And for more conversations like this, be sure to subscribe to our Stock Movers columns. These are quick audio reports on the biggest winners and losers
20: absolutely.
19: In the stock market. It's available wherever you find your podcasts. Oil prices, that is front and center today because Brent today at $105 a barrel. WTI, the U.S. benchmark, now at $100 a barrel. We're looking at gains of more than 4%, Paul.
21: Yeah, wow. It's just a big move here, and we're hitting some psychological numbers, too. WTI at $100 gets a lot of people's attention.
19: Absolutely. So Rob Arnett is our senior energy and commodities analyst joining us from Jacksonville. The momentum is clearly to the upside. It almost feels like whatever is happening in the Middle East is kind of on the, you know, not that it doesn't matter, but any kind of not positive news is going to keep sending oil higher. Is that where we're at right now?
22: Yeah, who would have thought the Middle East is important for oil prices? It's very interesting. You know, the physical market is actually higher than the futures market right now. So physical Brent is closer to 115 versus the 105 you're seeing on the screen. So if you're transacting today as opposed to a futures contract, you're seeing an even higher price. And I think the market's caught between two ideas. When we run our fair value model, which is like an econometric model, it tells us that WTI's fair value is around $78 a barrel. Now, of course, an econometric model doesn't have a line item for what's happening with the Strait of Hormuz. So if you try to do a more supply-demand approach where you're looking at this kind of disruption and thinking through the knock-on effects, that model would tell you oil could be anywhere from 100 to 150, assuming this type of paradigm that we seem to be existing in today.
21: Rob, talk to us just about the global refinery market here, because, you know, a barrel of oil is one thing, but it's the gas and the diesel and the jet fuel. That's the stuff we really consume. How does that play into all this?
22: Right. Nobody actually consumes oil. We consume all the products that are made from it. And the product markets are very tight. Diesel is particularly interesting. The lead analyst over at GasBuddy.com, Patrick DeHaan, was posting on X earlier this morning about diesel in California being $9.99 at the pump. And apparently there's a kind of Y2K problem where you can't go above that, at least at some of the gas stations. So it's a quite interesting thing to think about. But yeah, the product prices, whether you're looking at diesel in California, jet fuel in Europe, or diesel in Asia, you're seeing pretty extreme numbers. And you know, right now, that's allowing refineries to basically print money. This has led to very high crack spreads or refining margins.
19: Yeah, and this is why Paul is intent on opening his own refinery.
21: I'm thinking about it. Go down to Louisiana. I mean, how hard could that be?
19: How hard could it be? So I guess the question is, if crude oil prices keep rising and we see the product prices rise in tandem, if crude prices should suddenly fall and fall quickly, how responsive would the product prices be on the downside?
22: Yeah, I think there's typically a lag. So I would anticipate if crude corrects lower, probably all going to relate to how the headlines go on what happens with the U.S.-Iran conflict, the Strait of Hormuz. Eventually, the product prices will align to that. But in the short run, you got to keep in mind that a country like China, they're actually doing the world a favor. Typically, they process about 15 million barrels a day of crude in the refineries in China. Right now, they're only processing 12 and a half. So that's a 2.5 million barrel a day deficit out of China. If China comes back to the market and starts acquiring crude for all of their purposes, that could actually be a driver. Now, of course, they're trying to be strategic, and so far they've done the world a favor by relying on their inventories and other measures to keep buying lower out of that country.
19: All right, Rob, thank you so much. Rob Arnett is our Bloomberg Intelligence Senior Energy and Commodities Analyst joining us from Jacksonville on the nonstop rise in oil, at least in the last couple of days.
14: Yep.
19: Brent, $105, WTI, $100 a barrel. All of this, Paul, is renewing inflation concerns, and it is sending bond prices down and yields climbing.
14: That's how it works. It's all kind of related.
19: It's all interconnected.
14: Yes.
19: And the two-year yield now up almost 11 basis points, 4.53%. The 10-year yield at 4.92%. So not at 5% yet, but getting close.
14: Yep.
19: And the 30-year yield crossing that 5.3% threshold has been there for a bit now, 5.34%. Ira Jersey is our senior interest rate strategist here at Bloomberg Intelligence. Ira, these are pretty big moves. How much of it is tied to oil? How much of it is tied to the disappointment, the market's disappointment with the Treasury buyback of $6 billion versus what some had speculated, which was upwards to 8 or even 10?
15: It's far more to do with oil because it has far more to do with central banks outside the U.S. So you think this 11 basis point move in the two-year yield today is big? Look at Europe. 16 basis points in the UK in their two-year yield, 14 basis points in the European and the German two-year yield because the ECB was very hawkish, right? So, you know, this is not limited to the U.S., right? We can't be so myopic to think, oh, all of these moves is just about the U.S. and things that Secretary Bessent or Kevin Warsh is doing. It is a global rates move.
19: Mm-hmm.
15: And it's going to be hard to see what's going to turn that around. And, you know, and certainly a cessation of hostilities in Iran would certainly do it, right? That would be one thing. I suspect that the other issue that we're going to be having, and that next week, if Kevin Warsh doesn't hike interest rates, you could see long end yields move even higher. I was actually talking with someone today, a client of Bloomberg's, this morning, and I posed a question: could we see 6% 30-year yields? And this person, who I highly respect, said, "Yeah, certainly could."
19: Wow.
15: That would be, you know, I think that would be pretty eye-popping. I think that those are probably kind of levels where risk assets maybe don't like it very much. So maybe that's kind of the peak, but we could certainly see more weakness in the long end.
19: And you mentioned, of course, that this is not just happening in the U.S. The ECB raised interest rates today, and our Bloomberg reporting shows that ECB officials expect to raise rates further with another hike possible as soon as next month. So
14: right,
19: it just
14: I
19: keeps
14: think
19: going.
14: Right now, this instant is the only time I can quote or show you this headline. Danish Central Bank. I'm calling out the Danish Central Bank.
19: Please.
14: Raises key rate to 2.1% from 1.85%.
19: Whoa.
14: So, boom. This second right now is the only time I can wedge that Danish Central Bank in there. But it goes to the point of, this is a global issue. It's not just the ECB, for example, but you know, we're seeing it across the globe.
19: Yep.
14: All right. If you're Fed Chairman Warsh here, man, the pressure's got to be brutal. I mean, it's not just what's going on in the bond market, but I got oil through the roof. That's kind of getting people every day. Gas is going up 5 cents a gallon here.
19: And the PPI data was, you know, not necessarily
14: the last guy in the world I want to be is Chairman Warsh. Particularly next week.
15: Yeah, and he's kind of stuck between a rock and a hard place, right? Because the fact is that the market expects him to hike, right? We're at 70% odds or thereabouts in terms of hike expectations. He's said many times that he wants the market to guide their policy function. So therefore, if he doesn't hike, that would be the big surprise. And of course, he's going to wind up getting the ire of the White House if he does, right? So that's really going to be a big challenge of his. you know, he can say, like, look, this is an oil supply shock. We can't do much about supply shocks, right? We control demand more than supply. But at the same time, there has been feed through from the oil shock to other sectors, as you saw in this morning's PPI report.
19: So going forward,

0: rates will be lower. That's just going to be the way it's going to be. But at the same time, there's a lot less fiscal flexibility because the large debt levels mean that you have large interest payments. So one of the only realistic way to kind of grow our way out of this, and that is Donald Trump's idea, right? He wants to grow our way out of the amount of debt that we have, is to limit spending growth. So something we call sequestration has been the only thing that's really worked the last 50 years in terms of getting debt levels down outside of, you know, White House lunches between Newt Gingrich and Bill Clinton, right?
1: Yep.
0: Which balanced the budget. So the answer is it matters, and but yep. It's not unsustainable. It just doesn't give Congress a lot of options.
1: All right, Ivory, thank you so much. Appreciate it. Ivory Jersey, Chief U.S. Interest Rate Strategist at Bloomberg Intelligence. He's in New York City, folks. Tells me something's going on. I think somebody is going to buy Ira a meal today. That is why he is in New York, not
2: He's chuckling
1: Princeton.
2: And not denying it. So.
1: Yeah, no. I know these guys.
0: You're
1: I know
0: not
1: my,
0: wrong.
1: I know my BI guys, the ones, they know what's going on. Because it's tough to pull them away from that Princeton office. Great food. Well, more coming up. This is good.
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16: This is Ed Morrissey of HotAir.com for Town Hall. 25 years ago this week, radical Islamists slaughtered nearly 3,000 people in New York, Washington, D.C., and Shanksville, Pennsylvania. The deaths took place in Shanksville when a few dozen Americans stood up to fight the Islamist terrorists and thwarted their plans to drive Flight 93 into either the White House or Capitol Hill. Let's Roll became a mantra to fight back against extremists determined to destroy America and Western values of freedom and self-governance. The question we face now is... when did we stop rolling? This somber anniversary arrives as radicals make serious inroads into American politics. In New Jersey, just across from Ground Zero, a Democrat nominee with previous ties to Al-Qaeda and the sheikh behind the first World Trade Center bombing will likely win a seat in Congress. In Michigan, a Democrat spent the weekend at a conference held by an unindicted co-conspirator in a money laundering scheme that benefited Hamas. Ronald Reagan warned that freedom is only one generation away from extinction. Let's roll.
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10: It's 11:21 on Wall Street. We do check markets all day long here at Bloomberg. We begin with crude oil. We've got

0: rally in oil prices that is sending stocks and bonds lower right now. West Texas Intermediate crude holding above $100 a barrel. Brent, $105.73. Barrel of Brent up 4.5%. West Texas Intermediate up right now by 4.4%. Brent rallying as Middle East tensions heighten concerns over global supplies. The Dow, the S&P, NASDAQ all in the red. The latest inflation report this morning reinforcing bets that the Fed will leave rates soon amid pressures from higher energy costs. CPI out tomorrow morning, 8:30 a.m. Wall Street time. Right to the numbers, 7,600 even now on the S&P. We're down 0.5%. Dow Industrials down 253, drop there of 0.5. NASDAQ is down 0.5%. The NASDAQ 100 index down 0.8%. The two-year, 4.52%. The 10-year on a PPI Thursday, 4.91%. Now the 30-year, 5.34%. Gold, $43.65 the ounce, down 0.8%. But those crude quotes bear repeating. WTI at $100.41 the barrel, up 4.5%. Brent, $105.84, up by 4.6%. Macy's is tumbling after the company's third quarter guidance left investors unimpressed, overshadowing a strong quarterly performance and an increase in the outlook. Macy's shares right now down by 3%. Scarlett and Paul, that's a Bloomberg Business Flash.
1: All right. Thank you so much, Charlie Pellett, with that Bloomberg Business Flash. This is Bloomberg Intelligence with Paul Sweeney and Scarlett Fu. And as Charlie was just recapping for us, risk off across the markets today. In fact, for the equity market, this marks the third straight day of declines. We've fallen every single day since we've come back from Labor Day.
2: Oh, I didn't know that. Okay.
1: Yeah. And of course, Treasury
2: it's
1: Secretary.
2: September. Tough month.
1: Tough month historically for equities. And Treasury Secretary Scott Bessent feels like he's right in the middle of it, too. Daring the bond market, telling the investors he's going to burn them if they try to drive the yen lower or if they try to continue selling off treasuries. Let's bring in Grace Lee. She is senior portfolio manager at Columbia Threadneedle. And Grace, the spike that we're seeing in yields, at what point is that going to start to affect bonds at what point is that going to start to really spill over into equities, or are we starting to see that already?
3: Yeah, I think we're actually starting to see that already, and it's probably as much rates as it is or yields as it is oil prices. I think they're moving pretty, in tandem these days, and it is starting to impact equity markets and just sentiment in the equity markets. I think typically what we've seen earlier this year is something more where you've got a little bit of a run-up in oil prices, and then all of a sudden there's a ceasefire or some sort of release valve there. And lately we have not seen that. So I think that, and as we're approaching, $100 WTI, I think that psychologically that creates a bit of a challenge for investors.
2: That's all true. And I like in your notes, you say environment feels more uncertain. And I think that's certainly the case, just at least today, at least. Grace, earnings have been so strong here. Can they continue to power this market, or do we have some of these macro issues such as energy, such as rates, that may be a little bit more important here? What do you think?
3: Yeah, I think, surprisingly, I think the market's really been, it's been heroic in terms of the returns it's produced year to date, given the headwinds of higher rates, higher oil prices. The market is still, decent returns, I think probably close to 12% year to date. But that's also following on 3 years of plus 20% returns. So it's really hard to see how much longer that can keep up. I think that going into, third and fourth quarter, people are going to be much more focused on guidance for next year. And it's hard to see that companies are going to be, super optimistic. I think they're definitely going to be more on the cautious side, especially given where treasury yields and oil prices have gone recently.
2: And Scarlett, the S&P 500 is only off 2.5% from its high of mid August. So, come on, you can do that in your sleep.
1: Yeah, we're kind of middling along more than anything. But, the direction of travel is certainly not higher at the moment. So, Grace, talk to us about Oracle earnings, because that's coming out after the close, and that's become the poster child for a lot of people worry, AI overspending. And it feels like this is going to be a litmus test, certainly on a day where yields are spiking and there's a lot of questions about how these companies are going to move forward with selling a lot of debt. How big of a market catalyst will Oracle be?
3: I think it's definitely it might even be a larger catalyst than CPI tomorrow.
1: Really?
3: Every time one of these mega cap AI companies comes out with earnings, it's a big event because I think we're all at the point where we want to ensure that things are still going to, that companies are still spending, that they're still increasing their spend. That some of these AI roadblocks, the noise, the anti-data center movement is not going to slow down the spend. I think that would be a huge risk. It's something I also worry about in terms of midterm elections, where if this anti-AI data center sentiment really grows and snowballs into something that impacts actual spend in markets, I think that could be a real risk for the market.
2: So one of your defensive names that you highlight is probably something that people would like to hear about. Kraft Heinz. How do you think about that name?
3: Yeah, I've been spending a lot more time looking at non-AI companies, that could still fare well in maybe a more defensively tilted market. And Kraft Heinz is one that has a fairly new CEO in place. He's actually the former CEO of Kellogg and Kellanova, which, he turned around and actually ended up creating a lot of value there. He's looking to revitalize a lot of their brands. And if you think about Heinz, one thing, I just met with them recently, and Heinz is actually a more well-known brand than Coca-Cola. And so there's a lot of room to grow that brand globally. They're also doing more product innovation with things like protein mac and cheese, and just looking to revitalize a lot of the so-called sleepier brands that they have that are actually very well-known and well-loved, but just haven't been fully invested in over the years. So I think that's one that it also carries a very healthy, I think, plus 6% dividend yield that we think is very safe and that the company is committed to. It's so low valuation, attractive dividend yield, and the possibility of a good turnaround here.
1: Right, right. Well, staying with that dividend thought and steering clear of AI and big tech, which other sectors or which other specific companies look appealing and have that kind of same formula?
3: Yeah, I think one of the sectors we've liked and that has actually performed fairly well year to date is big pharma stocks. Those are ones that typically do carry higher dividend yields. Do trade at lower valuations. And a lot of those have performed really well, whether it's Merck or, Bristol-Myers Squibb. And so those were ones that we like. In addition, I think on the medical devices side, one stock I like is Medtronic, which has had problems with, sustaining higher growth in recent years. I think they've been more at low single digit, and they're trying to get to something that's more sustainably in the mid single digit growth. They've got a new product that's really helping. It's called Affera, that is for cardiac ablation solutions. It's growing extremely well, and we think that that's going to be a big growth driver for them in the next year or two.
2: Real quickly, dividends, how important are they to you?
3: For us, I think they're very important, and I think they should always be a consideration for investors, especially those who are getting a little bit on in their years, baby boomers, which is obviously a growing percentage of the population. But dividends have always, over time, provided a good. They've been a meaningful contributor to total return in the market. And, I think in more recent years, it's been a little bit less because of the outperformance of growth stocks. But I think over time, they should still be a meaningful contributor. And it provides investors with a little bit more confidence in terms of overall returns and what they're getting from the company over time, that it's a contract. Well, it's not quite a contract. That would those would be bonds, but.
2: Yep.
3: But it's a commitment from companies to share the returns with shareholders.
2: Grace, thanks so much. Always appreciate chatting with you. Grace Lee, Senior Portfolio Manager at Columbia Threadneedle. Let's get the latest on what's happening down in Dallas, Texas. Republican midterm convention there. Bill Ferries, Bloomberg News Senior Editor on covering this Republican midterm convention. He's based down at, or he's actually in our Dallas Bureau today. Bill, what are the Republicans looking to achieve here? In this convention, which is unusual to have a convention in midterms.
4: Yeah, basically, parties never really have these midterm conventions. The goal here is to try to fire up that MAGA base that helped bring President Trump to the White House twice, to get some of those lower propensity voters, people who don't maybe show up for midterm elections, interested, excited about voting here, and also to look at the, you know, the Make America Healthy Again movement that backed RFK in his brief presidential run, get them to show up for President Trump. It is all about turnout. The more Republicans can try to get their voters to the polls, the better chance they have of perhaps seeing fewer seats in the House and perhaps holding on to the Senate. That's the goal. That's the goal of Republicans here in Texas with about 6-7 weeks to go before the election.
1: And we've been reporting on how President Trump has offered $5,000 to Americans who vote Republican. We don't know if that's even possible, but he has also offered $500 payouts due to a refund or an overcharge of Obamacare. That is more likely, right?
4: Well, it certainly has a better chance. I mean, President Trump last night, I think, surprised a lot of people, you know, almost 90 minutes into his speech, kind of dropping that news that he was willing to pay $5,000 to every adult if the Republicans take the House and the Senate. Even here in Dallas, I think taking the House is seen as a bit of, or holding onto the House is seen as a bit of a long shot. And then you throw in the costs of that kind of $5,000 plan. When you add that up, you're talking easily over $1 trillion in spending that Republicans weren't planning for before last night. So a $500 refund on Obamacare is certainly going to be far more palatable, something Republicans may at least try to work with. I think we're already hearing from a lot of Republicans that the $5,000 plan is a non-starter for many of them.
2: Bill, thanks so much for joining us. Appreciate your reporting here. Bill Ferries, senior editor for Bloomberg News. He is down there in Dallas, a Republican midterm convention. Again, we'll see. But that's got to be
1: a
2: tough
1: new thing.
2: Sell. It's got to be a tough sell if the RNC, when you look out there and gas prices are higher and the war is dragging on. I mean, a lot of things that don't pull well are not going in your favor.
1: But maybe inside the convention center, all of that is kind of by the wayside.
2: Yeah. You know, and voters, they just, it's the economy.
5: I'm Dan Loney with Your Money Now. The markets are looking at red ink for the fourth day in a row. The Dow Industrial Average currently off more than 200 points. The NASDAQ and the S&P 500 both off by about a third of 1%. Oil prices are on the rise once again. West Texas crude here in the U.S. went above $100 a barrel with a more than 4% gain earlier in the session. It has since retreated to just below $100. It's the first time since late May that U.S. crude had been above that $100 plateau. Starbucks CEO Brian Nichols says the coffee chain is ready for its next phase of its turnaround. Speaking on CNBC, Nichols said the company is going to start focusing on makeovers of its locations and improving the customer experience. Starbucks shares are up about 1% today. And the venture capital arm of the NASDAQ is investing $100 million in crypto exchange Kraken as it expects to see the launch of tokenized stock trading in 2027. And that's Your Money Now.
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0: With SRN News, I'm Bob Agnew in Washington. Wholesale inflation picked up last month after cooling earlier this summer as higher oil and gas prices stemming from the Iran war are keeping costs elevated. The Labor Department's Producer Price Index, which captures inflation before it ever gets to consumers, rose by 5.4% in August. From a year ago, that was up 4.7% in July, according to the latest government information out this morning. Republicans at their midterm convention in Dallas know that history is not on their side this election season, but they're counting on President Trump to help rally voter enthusiasm. Their House and Senate majorities are at stake this fall, and the president is headlining today's second night of the RNC midterm convention. President Trump says he plans to give every American adult $5,000 if Republicans retain control of the House and Senate in the midterms. The promise made the GOP's midterm convention in Dallas could cost over $1 trillion. This is
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17: It's 11:40 on Wall Street. We do check markets all day long here at Bloomberg. We have got the Dow, the S&P, NASDAQ all in the red. This is a rally in oil prices, and stocks and bonds lower. Got to begin with what's going on with crude. West Texas Intermediate now at $100.56 a barrel. WTI surging 4.7%. Looking at Brent up almost 5% now, crossing 106 a barrel. Brent crude 106.13 up now by 4.9%. All of this as Middle East tensions heighten concerns over global supplies and ultimately what it means for the inflation picture. Stocks lower, S&P down 30 right now, 76.05, dropped there of 0.4%. Dow Industrials down 2.64, a decline there of 0.5%. NASDAQ Composite down 0.4. Your 2-year at 4.52% with a 10-year 4.91%. Spot gold is moving lower.
0: gold down 0.8%, $43.65 a barrel. European Central Bank today increased rates for the second time since the Iran war broke out in February. In the U.S., Treasury yields pushing higher ahead of next week's Fed meeting. So how soon until we see a 5% yield on the 10-year? That question this morning for Greg Peters, the co-CIO of PGIM Credit, who was a guest this morning on Surveillance.
18: I think the question you have to ask is kind of the opposite, which is what would drive bond yields lower? The only version that I can see driving bond yields lower would be a good old-fashioned recession. And I don't think that is something that, you know, consumers and investors want.
0: PGIM's Greg Peters interviewed this morning on Surveillance. Sunoco and Energy Transfer switching their listings to the Texas Stock Exchange from the New York Stock Exchange. Recapping, oil surging. Right now, WTI $100.70 a barrel, up 4.8%. Stocks lower, S&P down 0.4%. Paul and Scarlett, that is a Bloomberg Business Flash.
2: All right, Charlie Pellett, thank you so much. We appreciate that. Scarlett Fu, Paul Sweeney, live here in our Bloomberg Interactive Broker Studio in New York City. Where else would you be? World's capital here. We are streaming live on YouTube as well. Scarlett, you may be surprised, but I'm a huge NASCAR fan.
1: This is the first I've heard of that.
2: It all started in 1994 when I was on an investment banking team and we took Speedway Motorsports public. They were owners of the raceways around the country. Charlotte, Bristol, Atlanta. We built a ton, one in Vegas, one in out west. Made a ton of money off of those guys. Went to 24 Winston Cup races in like a four-year period. Tried to take the NASCAR public, but the France family did not want anything to do with that.
1: They like being private.
2: Yeah, we pitched them hard, but no way. We're talking NASCAR today because we have very fortunate to have Tyler Reddick in our studio. He's a driver for 23 XI Racing on the NASCAR circuit, joining us here in studio. He's part of a panel today at Bloomberg. We've got a conference here talking about leadership, and the panel is NASCAR's Next Gear. So he's speaking for the great sport of stock car racing. Thank you so much for joining us here. I got to go start with 23 XI Racing. I think that means your boss is Michael Jordan.
19: Yeah.
2: What's it like working for that guy who's a little bit intense, I understand?
19: It's really awesome. you know, you were mentioning the name there, 2311. The 23 in the name comes from Michael, and the 11 comes from co-owner Denny Hamlin as well.
2: Oh,
19: so,
2: great.
19: Yeah, as if, you know, having someone like Michael Jordan being a part of the ownership makes that interesting enough, right? Also, you know, Denny Hamlin, who I compete against, who still races on Sundays, is also in the ownership role as well. Okay. So, yeah, just a very unique, very, you know, fortunate to have a dynamic like that where you have someone like Michael to lean on, then a fellow competitor who knows the sport.
2: And he's into it, as I understand.
19: Yeah, he is.
1: I think he's into everything that he gets his hands on.
2: I think he got exposed to it when he went to the University of North Carolina.
1: Well, yeah, that makes sense.
2: He's a North Carolina dude, so it's in your blood.
1: Yeah, okay, that's fair, that's fair.
2: UNC. Hey, I'm looking at NASCAR.com, and I do have the app. Uh-huh. Okay, so that shows. it looks like a heck of a good season. You're fourth in points, five wins, a bunch of top fives, top tens. Talk to us about your season here.
19: Yeah, it was a bit of a roller coaster for us. We got the year started off with accomplishing the biggest thing that you can in a season, winning the Daytona 500. And then we went on a pretty, well, you know, it may sound crazy to say historic run,
2: yeah,
19: but it was.
2: That's right.
19: Winning the first three races in a season. Crazy enough, that had never been done before. You know, when I think of
2: even a number three card?
19: Yeah. Dale hadn't done it. Richard yep. hadn't done it.
2: Okay,
19: I mean,
2: cool.
19: All of these Hall of Fame drivers, legends of our sport, somehow never done it. Mm. And crazy enough, we were able to do it at three very difficult tracks. The 500's hard to win. You know, you were talking about Atlanta, Echo Park Speedway now got reconfigured into a Speedway-style race. That race is really hard to execute and win. And then we topped that streak off at Circuit of the Americas to make it three in a row. So, yeah, we got off to an incredibly hot start, winning five of, I think it was the first nine races, and just all the things going right, fighting mm-hmm. through adversity. And the summer stretch, I mentioned roller coaster, we hit a bit of the downhill side of it and got in the dip. Just with a lot of failures and things of that nature.
1: But it's all part of the season. I mean, that's what happens. This is a really dumb question, but do you think of yourself as more of an athlete or more as a driver?
19: Ooh, I'd say I get to you know, suit up and compete, you know, on Saturdays with practice and qualifying, and then the longer, obviously, races on Sunday. But
1: So it's the mindset of an athlete.
19: The bulk of my time is spent preparing, debriefing, going over data, sim work, physical preparation, the mental side of it. You know, most of it is, yeah, you treat it like you would any other sport. You have to be athletic. And so, yeah, I mean, the driving part is some of it, but you know, I do all this prep work, if you will, for one day out of the week. The rest of it is spent getting ready.
2: And I noticed when you speak about your sport, your performance, you use the royal we. And what I learned when I first got close to the sport is it is a team effort. It's not just some dude behind the wheel turning left.
1: Yeah, there's a whole group of people.
2: Talk to us about your team. How many people are there? What did they do?
19: Oh, gosh, we continue to grow. You know, when I jumped on board with 2311 years ago, we were in a brewery facility. I think we may have had 30 to 40 employees, but it's grown a lot. We now have our home we call Airspeed, right off of Interstate 77, just in Charlotte. And it's grown to, I think we have over 200 employees now, went from two cars to three full-time teams with a fourth part-time team with Corey Heim, who's won multiple races in his part-time season, which is crazy to do. So, yeah, the people are incredibly important, you know. I talk about all the preparation that we do, the debriefing. You know, it's important to have the right people there to make progress and go in a direction when you want to improve something. And then it takes the entire team to prepare for the races. And then, yeah, you know, the crew itself during the races, the pit crew that has to execute the pit stops, it's a total team effort.
1: Yeah, I think about, and I watched F1, so I'm a little bit of an expert on this sport. Just the number of people involved in making sure that a team is a success. So, dumb question for you. How did you get involved in the sport? How did you know that this is what you wanted to do as opposed to any other kind of sport, motorsport?
19: Yeah, I think for me, growing up, I was exposed to it, watching it on television.
1: Yep.
19: The Daytona 500, the big races. Fell in love with it, with the characters and the personalities that if you will, that were the drivers. And so for me, I grew up in an environment, my family was in the car dealership world, so I just grew up around cars and just had a passion for cars to begin with.
1: Uh-huh.
19: And yeah, the only thing cooler than a car is one that goes fast, that has numbers on it and does all that. So that's what really grew from. You know, for me, I had a love and a passion for oval racing, dirt racing, and the top level that you can do that at is NASCAR. So that was the dream to obtain. And you know, along the way, you never know if it's ever going to work out. You're just going to enjoy the ride and try to make the most of every opportunity.
2: Now, we were supposed to have Tyler on a little bit earlier today, but guess what? He got stuck in traffic.
1: Oh, that must be so
2: frustrating.
1: That's frustrating
2: for a stock car driver to get stuck in traffic. Dude, welcome to New York City, Manhattan traffic.
19: No,
2: you can't just speed around them.
19: Yeah, we've had racing in LA. We've been to other places, and you know, Charlotte's not that bad, but you just kind of get used to sitting in traffic.
2: Yeah. Yeah, it's got to be tough for you going 200 miles an hour. But Tyler, thank you so much for joining us. Really appreciate it. Tyler Reddick, he is the driver for 2311 Racing, joining us in our Bloomberg Interactive Broker Studio. He's going to be on the panel today upstairs at Bloomberg. It's a panel on leadership, and he's going to be on
1: It's our Power Player Summit.
2: Power Player Summit. It's some power players. We had a power player in here. NASCAR's next year, so that'll be pretty cool. It's a really cool, fun.
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5: I'm Dan Loney with Your Money Now. The latest data on producer prices showed the gains in line with expectations, but still hotter than what you would prefer to see. The month-over-month gain was 0.4%, with the year-over-year gain now at 5.4%. Federal Reserve would like to see that number closer to 2%. Macy's posted a beat for its latest quarter. Earnings per share came in 3 cents above expectations at 40 cents. Revenue at $4.87 billion was better than expected as well. Its Bloomingdale's stores saw an 11.3% same-store sales increase year-over-year. Beauty brand Blue Mercury was up 6.2%. It also raised its full-year guidance, and shares, though, are down 3%, riding the market's wave. Markets are in the red, impacted by higher oil prices and bond yields. The Dow Industrial Average off more than 200 points. The NASDAQ is off more than 100. West Texas crude is up better than 4.5% at $100 a barrel. That's Your Money Now.
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26: This was going back to the, you know, the roots of Apple, of design and the uniqueness. I think that is what everybody took. I've never seen the stock up after, you know, them announcing any of the new products, because it's always the same thing with, you know, another digit at the end. But this is creativity. I mean, this is really, really cool stuff that came out yesterday.
2: Talk to us about just the importance of phones for Apple, and because it's evolved. They have so many products. Services is such a big part of their business. Talk to us about how phones impact the P&L.
26: Yeah, this, so phones are critical to the entire ecosystem. They're over 50% of revenue, and truly the only thing that's holding up the entire, you could say, Apple ecosystem, because services are important, but they will not exist if the phones weren't there. So phones are very important. And one of the things, the biggest criticism we have heard over the last 5-6 years is they really don't have anything new to sell to the public. And yesterday's product, I get that it was still started up under Tim Cook, but the new CEO came out, he introduced it, and he talked a lot about the importance of design and the ecosystem, the combination of software and services and hardware. It really sounded like, you know, Apple's really focused a lot more on creating new hardware products or making the existing one far more appealing to the audience than they have been in the past. I think this is partially we are getting a, you could say, a positive reaction from the street. The other thing that I would also say is, I know it's a $2,000 tag, but frankly speaking, they waited 9 years to get the actual physical look of this product right. When you open the phone, I mean, the software follows with you. It is truly a new, I would say, user interface or an experience that people don't use to get it. You know, if you're used to a phone, this will be a different experience for a new user.
2: So what's the latest, Anurag, in terms of how the market's viewing Apple as it relates to AI? What's the investment call these days?
26: Yeah, the biggest thing is that, you know, Apple talked a lot about, you know, their ability to infuse more AI on the device. Now, this is something that is probably not talked about as much because, you know, people only talk about the ability to, get through a cloud-based chatbot and all the thing. I mean, that's available as well. But yesterday they talked a lot about getting the AI done on the device. Now, good thing for Apple is at least for the time being, they are licensing technology from Google to run a lot of their foundation models. I think that is an important thing. The earlier efforts were not as promising, but from what comments I've heard from Mark Gurman, that he has been beta testing the new Siri, and it's done pretty nicely. So it is likely then when that new software comes in along with all these devices, Apple's perception may change of being a laggard in AI. And, we think that would be another potential catalyst for people to change their perception on the company. What that could also mean is they may have to spend more into capital expenditures next year, but our number is nowhere close to what some of the other hyperscale cloud providers are doing. You know, they're spending about 3% of their revenue right now.
2: Yep.
26: Maybe that goes up to about 5%. So it's not like, you know, it's not going to dent their, cash flow and balance sheet.
2: Another one of your stocks under your coverage that reports after the close today is Oracle. Stock's been, trending down. You know, stock's, down 15, 20% this year, the stock. What are you expecting here?
26: So the big thing is we are expecting a big beat on the cloud infrastructure sales, which is their core business right now. Think of them as a neo cloud within a software company. And that's really what the business that's driving growth. But the big question is, how is Oracle going to finance, let's say, $80, $90, $100 billion of CapEx that they need to actually fulfill those promises that they have on their balance sheet in terms of the backlog? And that's really where the reason for, I would say, the weakness in the stock is because of that, because they have to do some kind of an equity offering, or we'll find out today what they are thinking about it there. They'll have to issue a lot more bonds. And the appetite and, right now for AI funding is there, but, who knows how that's going to shape up over the next 12 months, or for that matter, the funding cost going up quite a bit in the last 3 months. So we anticipate the biggest discussion on the call is going to be, we get that you have a lot of demand on your balance sheet, but how are you going to convert that backlog into sales?
2: Yeah, I'm looking at this is a company, as you know, Anurag, had free cash flow positive, $8 billion, $10 billion as recently as 2024. Now, the forecast for 2027 is negative $46 billion and then negative $38 billion the following year. So negative free cash flow is not something technology investors are used to. Anurag, thanks so much for joining us there. Anurag Rana, Senior Technology Analyst for Bloomberg Intelligence. Again, we're going to have Oracle reporting after the close. One of the big things for Oracle is just their capital, their balance sheet. They have a lot of debt on their balance sheet, $165 billion of debt on the balance sheet for a company that's going to have about $50 billion of EBITDA. So that is a lot of leverage for a technology company to carry. And as Anurag was mentioning, they have more CapEx to do, so they're going to have to come back to the capital markets. And that's been a challenge for the stock here. Stock markets continue low here, about sitting right around towards the lows of the day. S&P down 36 points, the Dow down 300, and the NASDAQ down 1/3, that's about 0.5%. Yields are higher.
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7: Breaking news this hour at Town Hall. I'm Bob Agnew in Washington. Conservatives across the country are mourning the loss of Charlie Kirk, who was assassinated a year ago today, as his organization continues to expand nationwide.
8: Today marks 1 year that conservative Charlie Kirk was assassinated while speaking at a Turning Point USA event on the campus of Utah Valley University. In a fact sheet, Turning Point says it saw unprecedented expansion in the 2025-26 school year, with over 1 million students who are now members continuing Charlie's legacy. Those students with chapters at more than 3,000 high school clubs and 1,500 college chapters. Laura Winters reporting.
7: Wholesale inflation picked up last month after cooling earlier this summer as higher oil and gas prices stemming from the Iran war keeping costs elevated. The Labor Department's producer price index rose 5.4% in August compared to a year ago. The UN Nuclear Watchdog Board has reported Iran to the UN Security Council for the first time in 20 years, following a vote on a resolution put forward by the U.S., Britain, France, and Germany. More on that from correspondent Karen Chambers.
8: The UN Atomic Watchdogs Board has reported Iran to the UN Security Council for the first time in 20 years. The International Atomic Energy Agency, or IAEA's, move came after Iran failed to cooperate in a long-running investigation into uranium traces detected by inspectors at various undeclared sites in Iran. Speaking on Tuesday ahead of the vote, IAEA Chief Rafael Grossi said,
9: "The best, shortest way for a positive outcome is for Iran to engage with us."
8: 23 countries on the IAEA's 35-member board of governors voted on Wednesday for the resolution. China, Russia, and Niger opposed it, while 8 countries abstained. I'm Karen Shamas.
7: More of these stories at Town Hall.
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29: August was a disappointing month for home sales. Existing home sales slumped 2% to the lowest level in more than a year. The median home sales price rose 1.6% in the month, topping $429,000. Lawrence Yoon, chief economist for the National Association of Realtors, says it's not surprising considering high mortgage rates. Crude oil prices continue to keep stocks under pressure. The global benchmark Brent crude has topped $105 a barrel. barrel, and West Texas Intermediate U.S. oil rose over $100. Also, the producer price index for August wholesale inflation rose 5.4% for the year, up 4.6%, excluding food and energy. That's your Fox Business Report. I'm Jenny Coselda. Invested in you.
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7: Sponsored by Bloomberg Financial. Selling off as a result, the Dow down 305, down 6 tenths. NASDAQ down 5 tenths. Again, the S&P lower by 5 tenths. The SOX, the Philadelphia Stock Exchange Semiconductor Index, down 1.8%. The 2-year, 4.53%. The 10-year, 4.91%. And the 30-year, 5.34%. Gold is down 0.7%, 43.65 the ounce. And right now, West Texas Intermediate 101.50 up 5.7%. So Wall Street very much focused on energy prices amid concerns not just about inflation, but where it will leave consumer spending. Lorena Yurici is chief U.S. economist at T. Rowe Price. She was the guest this morning on Bloomberg Surveillance.
0: If we do have renewed acceleration in gas prices, I think that's going to hurt the consumer more. Whether it's going to be enough to tip the economy into recession and consumer spending into contraction, I'm not sure about that, because typically when you look at the relationship between consumer, what drives really spending is the unemployment rate.
7: Lorena Yurici of T. Rowe Price interviewed on Surveillance. Tomorrow morning, we will be getting the CPI report. Again, recapping, stocks lower with the S&P down 0.5%. Mixed day for the oil supermajors. ExxonMobil up 0.6%. Chevron down 0.1%. ConocoPhillips down by just about 0.3%. Back we go to the Republican convention in Dallas. We're live. Once again, your host. Here she is, Kaylee Lyons.
1: And Charlie Pellets in New York, thank you so much. I am indeed in Dallas, Texas, where it's day two of the Republicans' first ever midterm convention. We will be hearing from President Trump once again tonight, as he is expected to give closing remarks, have the last word of this convention after the keynote address that will be delivered by Vice President J.D. Vance. The question is going to be whether he or anyone else makes more promises tonight, as he did yesterday when he said, if Republicans win in the midterms, every American citizen's getting a check. Listen.
3: So if the Republicans win, you win with us and you get $5,000. It will be called the Trump dividend. The only caveat I have is that the dividend that we're making must be spent in the United States of America.
1: So let's get more on that promise and what else we can expect to hear this evening as we turn to two of Bloomberg's best, Josh Wingrove, who of course covers the White House for us here at Bloomberg, and Bill Farias, who is helping lead our midterm coverage. He's Bloomberg News senior editor, are here with me in the Dallas studio. Great to see you both.
4: Of course,
1: Josh, you were there in the convention hall when the president made this promise, a $5,000 dividend, he says. We've heard similar things from him before. Everybody was going to get a tariff rebate, for example.
4: Yes.
1: They didn't materialize. What would be different this time around?
4: I mean, we'll see. Materializes here, I would not particularly hold my breath. It might as well be $50,000 from some people's perspective, I suppose.
1: Sure.
4: Look, this is him trying to boost turnout. A lot of Republicans will say that the glass half full case of their current landscape is that if their voters come to the polls, they, you know, might be able to buck historical trends here and either lose by a smaller margin in the House or actually maybe in a, you know, long shot scenario, perhaps keep the House. I think Trump, though, nodded to the reality of that not necessarily being the case. He asked voters last night to vote as if he was on the ballot. This has been a problem in the past when Trump isn't on the ballot in 2018. They didn't show up. And he also said, look, when the economy is rocking in 5 years, make sure you remember who set it up to do that way, which was an unusual acknowledgement for him that the economy is not rocking right now. And so you sort of saw the sort of internal deliberations in the president's head playing out in real time. You know, this payment would be over $1 trillion. The deficit is already quite large. Vice President Vance will speak tonight. He was on TV last night saying this would come from tariffs that are already paying down the debt. That, of course, is incorrect. The debt is growing every year. Tariffs are revenue, but they're not making a particular dent in that. And so, you know, we'll see. I don't think a lot of Republicans in Congress, who of course would have to vote on this, are going to think it's a particularly great idea.
1: Well, the other thing, Bill, is Republicans are in control of Congress right now. Mm. Why would November have any impact if the economy is doing so well that the U.S. can afford to send these out? Couldn't they arguably do this before voters head to the polls?
5: Well, I think it is a sign of the concern in the GOP right now. And when you're here in Dallas, you're hearing a lot about the headwinds that the party is facing. Yep. You know, it's the Iran war. It was not over, did not end in 2 or 3 weeks, as people were being told. Early this year, gas prices are still high. Mortgages are at a high level at this point. So the cost of living is really hitting a lot of Americans right now. That's something that acknowledging, and this is kind of an effort to say, let's get past the midterms, and there are these other things on the flip side of that that we'll promise you. It's just that kind of proposal would be a hard sell at any time, especially with a narrow Republican majority. It's not going to be something that's going to happen if the Democrats win the House or take the Senate in November.
4: People should not go out and start spending their five grand now. In other words, I think I will hold fire on that.
1: Well, while we heard that from the president, obviously, we also heard a lot, frankly, about the size of the attendance itself. Of course, before he even got here to Dallas, when he was on his way, he was getting ready to board Air Force One, slide issue aside, he suggested it was going to be sold out, 20,000 people.
4: Yeah.
1: Was that the reality last night? Do we expect it will be tonight, Josh?
4: No. And look, I'm talking about this because the president keeps emphasizing it, so we're compelled to sort of talk about it.
1: He was saying, if anyone gets up to go to the bathroom, don't do it.
4: The arena was not full, and not only was it not full, the top sections were virtually entirely empty in many parts. The president just moments ago posted a video of the crowd. That crowd was taken from the section of the stadium that was mostly empty and, of course, was shooting towards the state part that was very full. So he has always been fixated on crowd size, and, you know, it is what it is. He also claimed there were crowds outside. There weren't. Tons of videos and photos show that. The question is, what does that mean? Kaylee, in the last week of the election in 2024, I was with the president. He wasn't filling crowds out then either. In fact, nowhere near, and yet, of course, went off to sweep the swing states in the election. So we don't want to over-index what this means, but this is not... it's sort of kind of in the middle. Democrats hope that this would be a real flop of some kind and that it would be a disaster. It hasn't been that. There were people there. There were, you know, the images and the photos show enthusiastic Republican sort of like base hardcore folks celebrating the president. But like overall, I think the president certainly wishes that there were maybe more people in the seats. And heading into tonight with the vice president's speech, capped by another speech by the president, by the way. And previewed, perhaps, I think, by a Fox interview by the president and an event by the president early on. So it's Vice President Vance's day, but the president has three cameos in it. Yeah. We'll see if the attendance dips a little more as well. But organizers had always said the crowds would look different, different people accredited for different days. So it could be bigger or perhaps smaller as well today.
1: I'll come back to Vance, but I also want to talk about some of the other speakers that are slated tonight. We'll hear, for example, from Mike Rogers, who, of course, is the Republican running in Michigan. He got a lot of shout out from the president in his speech last night, who also obviously had some sharp words about his opponent, Abdul El-Sayed. But aside from Mike Rogers, Bill, who are we going to be watching this evening?
5: Yeah, Mike Rogers is a big one. He's gotten a pretty good slot in terms of the timing of the convention tonight. We're also going to hear from RFK Jr., the HHS secretary, who, you know, his MAHA movement was a part of that Trump coalition in 2024. And there are some people in that movement who have questions about some of the deregulation policies that they've seen under President Trump. The GOP would really like to consolidate that group again, make sure they turn out in 2024. We're also going to hear from Mike Johnson today, the House Speaker. I don't think he's going to get into the $5,000 payment and how that would go. I think he's going to keep it a little more vague. Ted Cruz is also on there, too. So when you're looking at the 2028 potential contenders list, you've got Ted Cruz coming up, and you've got J.D. Vance later in the evening. So it'll be interesting to see if they try to distinguish themselves at all in that tonight.
1: Yeah, well, that's exactly what I wanted to ask you about, Josh. How much about the speech tonight it may shape J.D. Vance's chance in 2028? Of course, it's not just the speech. Also, he's been trying to raise money here in Dallas, apparently doing so pretty successfully. How does this help shape his path?
4: Yeah, I think tonight is in part one of an ongoing series of kickoff events, whatever everyone thinks will be his bid for president. He hasn't announced it. He's raised $2 million today for the RNC, a source tells me. He did some of the breakfasts, which were all closed press. But look, Cruz is pretty obviously planning on running a president if he isn't running already. Others may run. We have a story on the terminal now about how things are shaping up for the vice president. The sort of upside case for him is he is vice chair or finance chair of the RNC right now, so he has his money on the purse strings. That's helped. He's, of course, the current vice president. That gives him a lot of advantages. And he's well-liked in the party. Kaylee, I was talking to attendees in the hallways yesterday. They all like Vance, but I should note Marco Rubio, whenever I asked about him, he's not speaking, by the way, at this convention. People said, well, that would be a tough choice. You know, so the Republican faithful truly do see it as a kind of a jump ball in some cases, although many of them said that they would prefer Vance. And so the challenge for him is to sort of continue to stake out this lane, not anger the president, who has consistently declined to sort of anoint him as the clear successor, and try to navigate in a way that doesn't bog his own political futures down by stuff that is starting to weigh on the president. You know, the Iran war, is very unpopular, and concerns about affordability. President Trump's approvals are at or near all-time lows, and the question for Vance is, how do you stay loyal to your principal, the president, while pitching a different thing to voters? And so he's trying to do that in a couple of different ways, but I think we'll hear more about that tonight. But look, all signs are that he's running for president, and all signs are that he'll have a inside track, if not a leg up.
1: As you raise the issue of loyalty, Josh, Bill, I want to ask you about Senator John Fetterman, who also appeared last night, at least via a video cameo, to praise President Trump and his Republican colleague from Pennsylvania, Senator Dave McCormick, for their help for the steel industry. He's a Democrat who appeared at the Republican midterm convention, released a statement after saying he's staying a Democrat. But what does that signal?
5: Yeah, it's the kind of thing that's going to infuriate a lot of Democrats who have questions about Fetterman. It's going to fuel those concerns that perhaps he might switch and jump to the Republican.

0: House Financial Services Committee, now Bloomberg Politics contributor Patrick McHenry. Hear what he has to say about this $5,000. I keep saying $55,000 Trump dividend. What's that going to do to the deficit? We'll get into all of that ahead on Balance of Power on Bloomberg.
1: Pump up the volume. 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
16: I'm Dan Loney with Your Money Now. Existing home sales were down a little bit more than 1% in the month of August year over year at 3.98 million units, according to the National Association of Realtors. They also saw a 2% decline from the month prior. The good news, though, there is an almost 5-month supply of homes on the market at 1.62 million, and that is the highest amount in over a decade. Prices are also on the rise again, up more than 1.5% in the month year over year to $429,000. The European Central Bank raised its key interest rate by a quarter point to 2.5%. Policymakers there are worried about the risk of higher inflation and weaker growth. Inflation in the Eurozone hit 3.3% in August, with energy inflation rising to 14.3%. Wall Street has been in the red once again today. The Dow Industrial Average down more than 300 points. The NASDAQ is off more than 125. And that is Your Money Now.
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0: Decided not to air a scheduled interview with James Tallarico due to unspecified threats from the FCC. Kimmel accuses the FCC of threatening his show and ABC's affiliate stations, quote, for guest bookings it would seem that they don't like. ABC, part of the Walt Disney Company, Disney shares they are up today. Right now, Disney is advancing by 0.6%. Recapping, S&P down 0.5% as oil rallies, WTI now up by 6%. Back we go to our Dallas Bureau. Our coverage of the Republican convention continues. Once again, your host, here she is, Kaylee Lyons.
1: All right, Charlie Pellett, thank you very much. This convention, of course, and this entire midterm environment, 54 days from Election Day on November 3rd, is being shaped by some of what Charlie was just talking about, the economic reality of higher gasoline prices and higher prices in a lot of different arenas, but gas especially, with oil above $100 a barrel on both Brent and WTI. Brent now just around 107 is incredible to behold. And it's these economic factors and voter sentiment around them that, in part, are fueling Democratic optimism in this cycle. Of course, that optimism of Republicans are trying to counter with the convention this week. But Democrats feel that there are unique forces forming for them in this 2026 cycle. Democrats including Beto O'Rourke, who of course ran for Senate here in Texas against Ted Cruz back in 2018 and almost won. He fell short by just 2.6 percentage points. He joined myself and our Texas Bureau Chief Julie Fine in studio earlier today, and I asked him what he feels is different this time than in 2018. Listen.
2: You know, that 2018 race, no one expected a result like that. Largest voter turnout in the midterm in Texas history. We had gotten closer than any Democrat in decades. And there was a sea change in Texas. Though I did not win, we saw a change in power in the state house and county commissioner's courts. And we saw new leaders emerge, one of whom was James Tallarico, who was an insurgent Democrat taking on a well-funded incumbent Republican for the state house. That really began his career. What we have right now is someone who's extraordinarily gifted in communicating and connecting with the Texans that he wants to serve, not just Democrats, importantly, but independents and Republicans who are disaffected from the MAGA movement and today's Republican Party. And in addition, we have 150 Democrats running for 150 state house seats. We haven't seen that since 1972, the year that I was born. So this is very different from 2018 in the best possible way for Democrats. I strongly believe that we are going to win, and it will not just be for Senate. We have a chance for governor, for these state House seats, and changing control of Congress through the contested congressional elections in the state of Texas.
3: Representative, one thing you do know a lot about is fundraising. You greatly outraised Ted Cruz, and right now James Tallarico is greatly outraising his opponent, Attorney General Ken Paxton. However, Attorney General Ken Paxton just got an influx of money from the president, and basically, if the money is there and they're even, what else does James Tallarico have to do to reverse the tides for Democrats in Texas?
2: He's already doing it. He's traveling to meet voters where they are. He's going to the Rio Grande Valley in South Texas that almost no candidate from either party will visit because it's so hard to get to. He's about to start talking to Texans in rural, smaller communities that get written off by one party, left behind by the other. Money cannot make up that difference. So no matter how much Elon Musk or Donald Trump or any other billionaire or corporation pour into this behind Republicans, James Tallarico has the people. And the power of the people of Texas is greater than all of those oligarchs or billionaires or corporations who want to come in. So that's why you see the desperation of holding a mid-cycle convention in Dallas, Texas. That's why you see the gerrymandering of five seats. That's why you see Trump trying to stop vote by mail. Tarrant County, home to Fort Worth, just closed 92 polling locations. It's the third fastest growing county in the state of Texas, one of them at UTA, which is home to 42,000 students. These are all signs of desperation and panic from that party because they know this guy is going to win. So I feel very good about this, but it doesn't mean our work is over. 54 days left to go, and we have to make the most out of every single one of them.
1: President Trump on the stage night one of the convention last night promised that if the House and Senate are won by Republicans, he'll send every American, adult American citizen, a $5,000 Trump dividend. How do Democrats compete with that? What do you promise voters if the president is literally handing out money or says he will?
2: want you to be able to see a doctor or afford medication or take your child to a therapist so they're healthy enough and well enough to go to school and do whatever they were placed on this planet to perform in the first place. I want you to earn more than $7.25, which is the minimum wage in Texas, which means if you work one of those jobs, you're working three of those jobs to make ends meet. I want to see your son or daughter who is serving this country in the Navy or the Air Force, the Marines or the Army, be able to come back home from another one of these endless wars that we're fighting in the Middle East. In other words, I want to deliver change for you and your family that allows you to believe in the promise of America again. These gimmicks of the $5,000, which will never get paid out because he's offered this before and he's never delivered, they're just not going to find hold with the American people right now. They want real change from real leaders. And there's only one party who's offering that right now, and it's the Democrats.
1: So let's get a Republican point of view now, as we turn to the former Republican congressman from North Carolina and the former chair of the House Financial Services Committee, who's now a Bloomberg Politics contributor, Patrick McHenry. Mr. Chairman, welcome back. It's good to see you, at least remotely, as I'm in Dallas and you yourself are not here with me. I wonder what you make first and foremost of what I just asked Beto O'Rourke about. He obviously thinks Democrats have other things to offer other than suggesting that every American should get a $5,000 check, a so-called Trump dividend. Mr. Chairman, is what the president is offering a bribe?
4: No, this has been tried before. In fact, the first Trump administration, as well as Obama and Bush, all had stimulus checks. There's a mechanism to put
1: But they weren't predicated on making sure Republicans won their races in the midterms.
4: But it's implicit in every campaign pledge that Republicans will cut taxes and Democrats will enhance spending. These are the trade-offs made in every election. The president just makes it very explicit in his own style of doing this. Now, the question is the impact of those stimulus checks. There's a great debate among economists on the net impact to inflation and on the pocketbooks of the American people and whether or not that's a net positive. This will raise further questions about that, but also a question of whether or not Republicans can deliver on a legislative agenda to enact much of what the president pledged last night in his 100-minute speech.
1: Yeah, an hour and 45 minutes. It was quite impressive. And of course, we'll hear more from him tonight. He'll follow, though, the Vice President, J.D. Vance. How much does Vance have riding on his speech tonight? Do you see it that way?
4: Well, I think this is an opportunity, a further opportunity for him to define himself, for the American people to understand who he is. Each one of these speeches, the national speeches for the Vice President, become more and more important as we get closer next year when presidential campaigns will start kicking off. So there are a lot of eyes on J.D. Vance this week, obviously. He's worked the delegations very intently, like every vice president who has further ambitions has done. And I think he's got a great rapport among Republican activists, and I think that'll be on show tonight.
1: Yeah, I do wonder if he'll echo the president's suggestion of these $5,000 checks. Consider the political implications of that aside, Mr. Chairman. I do wonder about how that makes sense fiscally for the U.S. at a time when already we see a Treasury secretary who is struggling to rein in the long end of the bond market. Yields are on the march higher once again today because oil prices are higher. Now we're talking about potentially spending even more money. How do you see all these factors working together from a financial markets perspective?
4: Well, I think there's a great deal of skepticism about the approach at Treasury and Fed right now by the markets. And the markets are trying to indicate to the Treasury and the Fed that they want a different set of policy. I think inevitably, given the strength and control and I think coordination between the Treasury and the Fed wins. When Secretary Bessent said literally, "I am the House now," it is showing mm-hmm. that he took his capacity from the private sector and he's applying it and he's going to ensure that the Treasury wins. So there's a lot going on here, and more spending more deficit spending is going to be of grave concern to the bond market, as it should be. And I think there will be an inflection point since we've surpassed $40 trillion in national debt. I think this becomes more and more of a focus by voters and limiting growth opportunities for the United States and our economy.
1: I do want to ask you specifically about voters in North Carolina, because Michael Whatley, who, of course, is the Republican nominee for Senate in your state, got a shout out from President Trump during his speech. He talked a lot about him, also trying to contrast him with Roy Cooper, who, of course, was a very popular Democratic governor in the state, even as obviously Trump won it in 2024. How do you see Whatley is positioned right now relative to Cooper? How much does he need a boost from the president from this convention?
4: He certainly needs a boost, and he needs money. North Carolina, just like Texas, is a very expensive proposition to win statewide. That's the challenge for Democrats in Texas. That is the challenge for Republicans in North Carolina. Michael Whatley is ill-defined at the state level. Statewide media attention is not focused on the race. Roy Cooper is a four-time statewide elected official, first from attorney general to being elected governor twice. And what I would say is, in the state of North Carolina, we will see this race tighten. But it becomes a question of money and capacity to tell the story. That is the example of Senator Budd, Tillis, and Burr. And what we've seen over the last 20 years is that money, it becomes the determining factor on your ability to win in North Carolina. So if Whatley gets the money, this race will certainly tighten in North Carolina. But at this point, Cooper is advantaged.
1: Well, and even if the money does materialize, would you put your bet on a Whatley win in North Carolina?
4: No, because the money is on Cooper's side, and a generic favorability for Roy Cooper that is undescribed because it's very generic. He has a very sort of broad, generalized view that he is okay, but not deeply. There's not deep moral conviction that he is fantastic. Not among the activists, not among the base in the Democratic Party, and certainly not among moderate voters in the state. So, absent more action here, absent a lot more money for Michael Whatley, you're going to see a race where Cooper remains advantaged. So it really comes down to the money in a state like North Carolina for sure.
1: It always comes down to the money. Mr. Chairman Patrick McHenry, thanks for joining us on Balance of Power here on Bloomberg.
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17: With SRN News, I'm Bob Agnew in Washington. Wholesale inflation picked up last month after cooling earlier this summer as higher oil and gas prices stemming from the Iran war keeping costs elevated. The Labor Department's Producer Price Index, that's the one that captures inflation before it ever gets to consumers, rose by 5.4% in August from a year ago, and it was up from a rate of 4.7% in July of this year. Republicans at their midterm convention in Dallas know that history is not on their side or any party's side this election season. In the midterms, the parties in power tend to lose seats. They're counting on President Trump's influence to rally more voter enthusiasm. Meanwhile, President Trump told the crowd he plans to give every American adult $5,000 if Republicans retain control of the House and Senate in the midterms. On Wall Street, has been slow going again today amid ongoing tensions with Iran. The Dow down 324 points.
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0: Surges. West Texas Intermediate crude now above $101 a barrel. Right now, WTI up 5.9%. Barrel of Brent just below $107. Brent crude up by 5.7%. This is Middle East tensions, heightened concerns over global supplies. Stocks are selling off. S&P 500 index down 41 now to 75.95. That is a drop of 0.5%. The Dow is down 308 points. For the Dow, a decline of 0.6%. NASDAQ is lower by 0.5%. The 2-year at 4.54%. We're watching the 10-year at 4.92%. The 30-year, 5.34%. Gold, meanwhile, down $39 the ounce to $43.59. Drop there of 0.9%. Crude bears repeating. West Texas Intermediate up 5.8% right now, $101.66 a barrel. As for the war with Iran and the U.S. economy, Liz Thomas is chief market strategist at SoFi, and she was a guest this morning on Bloomberg Surveillance.
19: I would hope that by the end of the year, this war is over. The reality is, so far, the U.S. economy has done okay through the war, and I think we have looked through some of the rising oil prices. However, it is crimping business costs, it is crimping consumer confidence, and I don't expect that we're going to get positive results from some of the data this week.
0: Liz Thomas of SoFi and DCPI tomorrow morning, 8:30 a.m. Wall Street time. Sales of previously owned homes in the U.S. slowed last month to their weakest pace in more than a year as would-be buyers waited for relief on mortgage rates before purchasing. Median sales price up 1.6% from a year ago, now at $429,100. Among some of the real estate brokerage stocks, Zillow Group down 1.7%. Open House Technologies down 5.5%. Among new home builders, Toll Brothers down 2.7%. Lennar now down by 4.1%. KB Home down 4.25%. Again, recapping, stocks lower, oil higher, West Texas Intermediate crude up 5.9%, 101.68 a barrel. Back we go to the Dallas Bureau for our coverage of the Republican Convention. And once again, your host, here she is, Kaylee Lyons.
1: All right, Charlie Pellett, thank you so much. I am indeed Kaylee Lyons, live in Dallas, Texas, where we are fresh off night one of the Republican midterm convention, of course, the first of its kind, and there's more ahead in night two. We will once again be hearing from President Trump delivering closing remarks tonight after his stem winder of a speech last night. An hour and 45 minutes the president spoke, but at the beginning of his remarks, he once again made a call we've heard him make before. This is, of course, a year in which Trump himself is not on the ticket, but he very much would like voters to vote as if he is. Listen.
16: I'm asking you to pretend that I'm on the ballot. I'm on the ballot. I'm on the ballot. Just one more time. Because if we lose, you're going to lose your border. You're going to lose your tax cuts. You're going to lose your safety and security. You're going to lose your wealth. Our country is going through hell. You will be going through hell just like you did just 2 years ago.
1: And of course, after that, the president also promised to send every adult American citizen a $5,000 Trump dividend if Republicans win in November. So let's explore this further as we bring in our political panel, who, of course, you heard from yesterday if you joined us for our first program here in Dallas. Matt Engel is back, founder and director of the Lone Star Project and Democratic strategist, alongside Republican strategist Vinnie Minchello, who is author of 10 Ways to Lose an Election. Welcome back.
20: Thank you.
1: Thank you for being here in the aftermath. Of course, we spent a lot of time yesterday previewing what was going to happen on night one. Now we know what President Trump came to the table with, asking voters, Vinnie, to pretend he's on the ballot and promising them money if they vote for Republicans. Is that a sign the president feels like he's winning?
20: Well, the money thing is another unprecedented event. I mean, this whole event is nobody's ever done it before, so promising voters a win bonus. We wondered what we were going to talk about today, and that's the lead story in news everywhere. Trump being on the ballot from the, you know, just from the bottom of my cold consultant heart, that's good some places and not so good other places. So that's good news, but it depends on the race you're running.
1: Well, and I would imagine Democrats also hope that voters vote as if the president is on the ballot.
21: Oh, yeah. We want as many Republicans on the ballot with 33% approval as possible. And so if he's on the ballot, that's just fine. I think with the $5,000, what that tells me is that Trump's absolutely convinced that the Republicans will not hold a majority, because he's not going to be paying. In the House, he will not be paying out $5,000. He promised $5,000 as a refund over tariffs and other refunds. We haven't seen a penny of it. So again, I think that was more counter-programming to the American public.
1: Well, and speaking of the counter-programming, I do wonder how many people were watching the Seahawks-Pats game last night instead of listening to the president for an hour and 45 minutes. But if they chose to listen to the speech, they did hear a great deal about a number of Republican Senate candidates and their Democratic counterparts, frankly, who the president cast as far-left extremists. He certainly did so with James Tallarico here in Texas and asked that voters vote for Ken Paxton, even if they may not like Ken Paxton's appearance. This is what the president said.
16: He may not dress right, he may not talk exactly perfectly, and he may not be the best looking guy I've ever seen. But you know what he is? He's the greatest attorney general in America, and he deserves to be your next senator.
1: And it would be one thing, gentlemen, if this was the first time the president has said such a thing, but he has said this now many times. He continually repeats criticism of Ken Paxton's appearance, doing so on the stage again in Dallas, in Texas, mm-hmm. where Paxton is running. Did he do him any favors, Vinny?
20: Yeah, I'm not sure. Every time I've seen the Attorney General, he looks pretty well dressed to me. So maybe that's my position. But I think for the president, basically he did say a lot of nice things about Ken Paxton and said, hey, you might not like everything about him. I think that was code for you might not like everything about him, but we need to vote for him.
1: Well, of course, he's saying vote for him and not James Tallarico, who he is describing as extreme. He once again talked about him not eating meat, a few of the things that we've seen come up a few times. It was interesting. Beto O'Rourke was here in our bureau with us earlier today and talked a lot about James Tallarico, how he feels Tallarico is just a different candidate. The environment is different. And one of the things he said, Matt, was that he feels Tallarico actually has done a pretty good job of creating some distance between himself and the wider Democratic Party. For all of the talk here at the convention about how some Republicans want to distance themselves from Trump, is Tallarico doing that?
21: Oh, I think Tallarico does really occupy his own space closer to the middle than a lot of Democrats. He's run a very, very smart campaign. He stayed really focused on economic issues. Ken Paxton was a big loser last night. You had Trump punk him and praise him in the same sentence, basically. And then they gave him the worst speaking spot. Nobody saw him. They hit him like a drunk uncle. And so he really didn't come out of this thing with anything.
20: But James Tallarico has had July and August to reinvent himself as this sort of moderate Democrat that he is not. And it's easy to when you're running in clear air in July and August to do all these nice things. I think we're about 48 hours away from the Kraken being unleashed on Mr. Tallarico.
1: What is the Kraken?
20: It'll be bombs from every direction from three or four different PACs, and we're going to learn a lot about Mr. Tallarico. It'll be attack ads from all sides. We'll see how he does when the ship starts taking on a little water.
1: So money bombs, potentially, Matt? Does that worry?
21: Oh, I don't think there's any question. You're going to see haymakers thrown from both sides. Mm. But we've gotten to Labor Day, and James Tallarico is polling even or ahead in virtually every poll. That's where you want to be. I mean, Paxton had to take on months and months of just being torn apart by John Cornyn. And meanwhile, John Cornyn stays on the sidelines. Mm. So, I mean, it is a really, really tough fight for a Democrat to win statewide in Texas still, but James Tallarico's put himself in a position to win.
1: All right, that's the statewide side. I want to talk about in the House races as well. As we discussed yesterday, new map in Texas, yep. drawn with 2024 in mind, and including the coalition of voters, Latinos included, who broke for Trump in the last cycle. There's a new poll out from the Cook Political Report and Univision that polls the Hispanic voters in Texas. And it found that Hispanic voters in Texas favor Democratic candidates by a 2-to-1 margin. Matt, I'm going to come to you on this first, because I wonder if you think that could be real, how it's going to shape 2026. But also as a Democrat, knowing that these voters did break for Trump in 2024, even if you get them in 2026, how do you keep them?
21: Oh, make no mistake, the Hispanic vote in Texas is a swing vote. Mm-hmm. It is a vote that can go either way. Right now, they feel betrayed by Trump. They have been betrayed by Trump. And it's not just ICE violence and ICE attacking their neighbors and their family members. It's also what's happened to the economy. He promised that prices would go down. He promised that there would be wages would go up. None of that has happened. So the Hispanic community is feeling that from all sides.
20: I agree that it's a swing vote, absolutely, and it's has changed since 2024, and the economy is really what they're reacting to. Campaigns down there have got to communicate that voting for Republicans is long term in their best economic interest.
21: It doesn't help them to be on the stage tonight. That maybe it helps them raise some money someplace, but in the eyes of the voters, they should distance themselves from Trump. If they embrace Trump, then they're going to have to own him. If they stiff arm him, they get in trouble with the base, and so they're in a really tough situation, but I think it's a mistake for them to be on that stage tonight.
1: Well, let's talk about someone else who will be on the stage tonight, Mike Rogers, who's running in Michigan against Abdul El-Sayed, is basically the lone battleground Senate candidate, if you will, with a speaking spot tonight. Everyone else was the first night. Paxton, who we've talked about, Whatley, Houston in Ohio, Mike Collins in Georgia, all got the first night. Mike Rogers alone on the second night. I wonder if we should be reading into that. at all, Vinny?
20: Yeah, we absolutely should. Mike Rogers is a guy we are looking to as a possible pickup.
1: And so strength of his position.
20: Absolutely, and he's in Dallas. He's taken around to all the fundraisers here to raise money, and then you know the Democrats have given us this wonderful opportunity in Michigan, and we think Mike Rogers is the guy to get it done.
1: Well, the opportunity he's talking about is the fact that Abdul El-Sayed was the one who was nominated in the primary. He says he's not a socialist. He does ascribe to some of those ideas, including Medicare for all. And we heard a lot about socialism, communism, extremism from not just the president, but basically everyone who spoke last night. How problematic is that for the Democratic Party, even if not everyone's a socialist? In fact, very few of these candidates actually are members of the DSA, and yet.
21: Oh, I think he needs to be a little bit more assertive and distance himself from the leftmost edge. I mean, Michigan's not a liberal state. It's a competitive state. That's going to be a really, really competitive race. But again, I think Mike Rogers needs to be on that stage, needs to be here in order to raise money, but it doesn't help him with any voter. Donald Trump's not popular in Michigan. He's not going to get any more popular now on Election Day. Mike Rogers needs to create some distance himself from Donald Trump.
20: Every Republican candidate in every race in the country needs to be asking their opponent questions about where they are on socialism. Mm. And it's a fair question, and they need to hold their feet to the fire on where they are.
21: And every single Democrat needs to ask the Republicans, why do you take orders for Donald Trump? Why don't you take orders from the voters here in my state?
1: I feel like I can go now. You guys got this. You just talk to each other. You can carry on the show from here. You guys are wonderful. Something else we all talked about yesterday was Missouri, because there was still an open question as to what map was going to be used for the House seats there. Competing rulings from a federal court and the Supreme Court. The Supreme Court once again today said that the new map cannot be used. So Emanuel Cleaver back in his district, 7-2 once again. But as a political consultant, Vinny, what do you do now if you were running in Missouri, if you were nominated in the primary, now the map looks different? What does the next 2 months look like, frankly?
20: Right. It's crazy. I mean, look, at this point, you head down and get to work, you know, and do the best you can with the course that's been laid out for you. It's a shame that it's gotten this far. We're down into the less than 60 days, and they're still deciding on the map. So that's unfortunate, and that's not fair to the people of Missouri. But it is what it is. So now you get down, you get to work.
1: And if you're Emanuel Cleaver today, I would imagine, Matt, you're feeling pretty good.
21: Well, you are. But this problem really started when the Supreme Court upended the Voting Rights Act. That's when they really took the lid off of redistricting and made no holds barred. It is really important that Democrats are able to get control of Congress and perhaps get control of the White House so that we can put the boundaries back on voting rights, so that you don't have voting rights just assaulted across the state and map after map after map.
1: Well, and as we consider the Voting Rights Act, we've heard that that is something in our final minute here that's animating black voters in particular. But we know Tallarico, for example, Abdul El-Sayed, also who we talked about, struggled to win the black vote in the primary. How do you change that?
21: Well,
1: in the next 54 days.
21: Well, you got to work at it. I mean, the black vote needs to be earned. It just doesn't come to you. I think James Tallarico's done a really, really good job since the primary doing that hard work, but there's several weeks of it still to go.
20: If Tallarico and El-Sayed lose, it'll be because they didn't get the black vote. And I don't think
1: they're
20: going to.
1: That is a factor.
20: I think so.
1: All right, we will leave it on that note. Gentlemen, this was great. Thank you so much for joining me live here in Dallas, Texas. Of course, Vinny Minchillo, Republican strategist, Matt Engel, Democrat strategist. Thank you so much. You guys need to come to Washington and do this with myself and Joe Matthew sometime.
21: About 10 days a month, so.
1: We'll take it. We'll see you there. Vinny, I hope you come as well. Of course, we're in Dallas, broadcasting live in the meantime on this Republican midterm convention day two, and we'll have more ahead in our second hour when our TV audience will join us right here on Balance of Power on Bloomberg.
2: Is life insurance still on your list from earlier this year? 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I called SelectQuote and was shocked at how easy and affordable life insurance is. I'm 40 and got a...
3: I'm Dan Loney with Your Money Now. President Trump has promised a $5,000 check for U.S. voters if Republicans win the House and the Senate in the upcoming midterm election. He made that statement at the GOP midterm convention in Dallas yesterday. The dividend, as he called it, drew concerns from both sides of the political aisle and questions of whether or not it would be legal to potentially influence votes. The cost, if it went forward, would be above $1.2 trillion. Medical device firm The Cooper Company sees its shares down over 13% today after missing on fourth quarter estimates. The California-based company expects revenue between $1.06 and $1.08 billion, with earnings per share between $1.05 and $1.09. Both are below Wall Street views. The markets continue lower after more concerns with oil prices and bond yields. The Dow Industrial Average right now is off more than 250 points, and the NASDAQ is off by more than 100. And that is your Money Now.
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17: News this hour at Town Hall. I'm Bob Agnew in Washington. The New York City Police Department is gearing up to protect residents on Friday for the September 11th 25-year commemoration ceremony and the start of the Jewish New Year. Here's correspondent Laura Winters.
29: New York City Police Commissioner Jessica Tisch holding a news conference alerting New Yorkers and tourists of the increase in patrols on Friday at the 9/11 25-year ceremony at Ground Zero. Then at sundown, beefed up patrols around synagogues as the start of the two-day Jewish New Year celebration begins at sundown.
30: Even as shootings and murders have fallen to historic lows, hate crimes are moving in the wrong direction. Through the first 8 months of this year, confirmed hate crimes citywide are up 16%, and anti-Semitic hate crimes are up 9%.
29: Laura Winters reporting.
17: New inflation figures show energy shocks from the Iran war are still rippling through the economy, but correspondent Ken Lorman reports there are signs price pressures had been easing before the latest surge.
6: Wholesale prices rose 5.4% in August, driven largely by oil and gas costs as global crude topped $100 a barrel. Core inflation increased just 0.2% for a second straight month. Some analysts say overseas conflict and energy disruption, not domestic demand, are driving the latest inflation pressure. Ken Lorman reporting.
17: President Trump capped last night's opening night of the landmark Republican midterm convention in Dallas. He told the crowd Republicans need to hold their congressional majorities.
16: We hand America's future to the radical left Democrats, and our nation will spend the next decade just getting back on its feet. It will be a tragedy. Vote Republican, and we will leave the world in our dust for generations to come. There'll be nothing.
17: He also staunchly defended the war in Iran. More on these stories at townhall.com.
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17: August was the hottest month ever recorded.
10: The European Climate Service Copernicus says Earth just sweltered through its hottest month ever. Worldwide temperatures averaged just above 62.5 degrees Fahrenheit in August, matching the all-time mark set in July 2023.
11: This summer is also the warmest summer on record, so we've seen an exceptional few months.
10: Samantha Burgess with Copernicus.
11: Every fraction of a degree of warming increases the likelihood of extremes becoming more intense, more frequent, and longer lasting.
10: I'm Ben Thomas.
17: Hawaii is recovering from the latest hurricane. Lowell, it passed just west of the islands as a Category 2 hurricane, prompting the National Weather Service for the first time ever to issue Hawaii's first tornado watch. About 80% of homes and businesses remained without power in the aftermath of Lowell's passing. You'll find breaking news and analysis at townhall.com. Cockpit voice recordings are providing some sense of exactly what was happening as an Amazon cargo plane careened off a Miami runway over the weekend.
10: Investigators have released a summary of the cockpit voice recordings from the Amazon cargo plane that careened off a Miami runway and killed five people Sunday afternoon. They reveal that for nearly 2 minutes, one of the pilots warned that the plane was coming in too fast as they approached for landing and after touchdown. The National Transportation Safety Board says the other pilot never gave a consistent verbal response. Amid strong winds, the plane touched down awkwardly, then briefly attempted to take off again before smashing into a van carrying the five victims. I'm Ben Thomas.
17: An Anthropic researcher resigning over concerns about irresponsible use of AI. He warned of unsafe development practices and underestimating AI's capabilities on the social platform X.
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0: I'm Lauren Simonetti, and this is the Fox Business Report.
1: Stocks are sharply lower as crude oil prices rise again. The global benchmark Brent crude has been as high as $105 a barrel, and West Texas Intermediate U.S. oil has topped $100 a barrel. The producer price index prices at the wholesale level rose 5.4% in the year ending in August, up 4.6%, excluding food and energy. New home sales declined 2% last month, and the average price for a home topped $429,000, even though the number of homes on the market rose. Macy's is betting that higher-priced and luxury options will bring in more shoppers. Sales rose in the recent quarter, helped by its Bloomingdale's and Blue Mercury brands. It's been bringing in real fur and leather to appeal to a growing base of wealthy customers. That's your Fox Business Report. I'm Jenny Coselda. 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
14: All right, welcome to the show, everybody. I'm your host, Kenny Michaels. It is great to be here today. Welcome aboard. We got a lot to talk about. Very exciting news about gold and about silver. Let's go, let's go, let's go, baby. Let's go. How exciting. All right, ladies and gentlemen, our toll-free number is down today, so I'm going to give you another number. If you want to call into the studio, feel free. I got a little static in my headset, but that's okay. Call into this number. Here's the number to get me live, 323-622-7363. Again, 323-622-7363. That's the number to get me live. I'm Kenny Michaels. This is Striking Gold. Let's go, let's go, let's go. All right. You can go to kennysgoldquiz.com. Okay, and anytime, fill out the information, and it comes to my email, and I will help you get your retirement account and or your cash into physical gold and silver. You can follow me on Instagram. Go to Striking Gold with Kenny Michaels, all one word. Be a follower of mine. We're getting thousands of people are joining. Again, it is... Go to Instagram and go to Striking Gold with Kenny Michaels. All right. Again, the number to get me live, 323-622-7363. Let's go. China made an announcement about silver. China says silver will triple in the next year. China says silver will triple in the next year. Triple. So can you imagine taking an IRA and let's say it's $100,000 and you put it in silver and China's right and it triples, you've gone to $300,000. Now here's my question. Do you think if you left $100,000 in stocks, you're going to triple in a year? You're not. You're not going to double in a year. You'll be lucky to make 50% on your investment, and even that ain't going to happen. The stock market in the last year is only up 8% in a year? That's the point. That's why you see this rush to gold and silver. According to Global Banking, China has now said silver to triple in 1 year. Bank of America said it. Citibank said it. Robert Kiyosaki said it. Okay? So here we go. Jim Rickard says gold to 10,000 by the end of this year. He says silver to 325. It's crazy. It's crazy. $700 billion has been dumped into the silver market. What does that mean? It means $700 billion worth of silver has been purchased in the last year. That's why there's a shortage, but demand for it is crazy off the charts. So when you move your retirement account into physical metal, you move it into both gold and silver. Gold and silver. Okay? All right. The number to get me live right now, 323-622-7363. That's the number to get me live. I'm Kenny Michaels. 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All right. Oh, by the way, don't forget, follow me on Instagram, Striking Gold with Kenny Michaels. Become a follower. I got thousands. Everybody's jumping onto this wagon. It's a hell of a lot of fun. All right, I'm going to share a story that is very important. I had a woman call me who tuned into this show about a year ago, and she moved a $100,000 IRA into silver. She did it. She did all silver. Listen to this. She made a withdrawal from the account. She withdrew all of it in the silver itself, meaning not in dollars. She took $100,000 worth of silver, actually a little more, $138,000, out of her account in silver. In the physical metal itself. You ready for this? When she got her 1099 for taxes, ready for this? It said 42,000, not 130. She saved $19,000 in taxes because she moved to precious metals. That's crazy. It's wonderful, but it's crazy. This is what warms my heart. You understand that? Knowing that I can help senior people or people near retirement, that I can help senior people save that much money or more in tax when they take their money out of their retirement account. That's the beauty of it. That's the beauty of it. Okay? This particular woman was 68 years old. She took all the money out of her account in physical silver that I gave her. She took 130 grand, 128 something was the real number, but I'm just rounding up. 128,000 some odd number. She took it all out in silver. And when she got her 1099, it said 42,000 and change. If she didn't move that retirement account into silver and left it in stocks and pulled that 142,000 out, excuse me, 128,000 out, she would have paid tax on the whole 128,000. Instead, she only paid tax on 42. That's the advantage of silver and gold. She saved 19 grand in taxes. That's nuts. That's crazy nuts. Crazy nuts. It's good, but it's crazy. That's why you move your retirement accounts out of stocks into gold, out of stocks into silver. That's why you do it. And I'm going to push and push and push and push until every senior in this country has their retirement account or their money in the bank in physical gold and silver. That's it. 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You get the good-looking Brad Pitt of Precious Metals, the sexiest man on radio. Oola, oola, oola. GQ Magazine is going to reach out to me at some point. When they give up on all these famous actors, they're going to reach out and go, you know what? We've been making mistakes all these years. We are choosing Kenny Michaels as sexiest man alive. That's it. That's it. All right. The number to get me live, 888-961-0222. That's the number to get me live. I'm Kenny Michaels. I'm jacked up and juiced. I've got so much information for you about gold and silver. It's crazy. But before I do, I'm going to go to the phones because they're going crazy already. We got Angie in Phoenix, Arizona. Angie, welcome to the show, Angie. Let's go.
3: Thanks, Kenny. So I have been listening to your show for about a month, and I've been meaning to buy gold. And you said earlier that gold is up 16%. Did I miss the boat? I'm 62.
14: Well, the answer is no, you didn't miss the boat. And gold is not up 16%. Gold's up in the last year closer to 50%. However, no, you have not missed the boat. You have not. The boat is still parked at the dock. I will tell you when you're going to miss the boat, though. When you and I are done on this phone call, I'm going to play a video that came out last week from Jim Rickards. And Trump re-put it on his True Social and pushed it out worldwide, saying that by the end of the year, gold's going to hit 10,000. Rickards even mentions 20, but I don't think it's going to hit 20. But Jim Rickards, who's the number one precious metals guru probably in the world, is mentioning 10,000. Now, if it hits 10,000, you'll miss the boat. Because if you get into gold gotcha. Now and he's right, and it hits 10,000, you're more than doubling your money in what, 4 months? Right?
3: Right.
14: Okay,

0: 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Angie, are you wanting to do this with cash or a retirement account?
1: Both.
0: What'd you say?
1: Both.
0: Okay,
1: cash
0: both.
1: And
0: okay.
1: Retirement.
0: Okay, so, in a nutshell, a retirement account you can roll over tax-free, penalty-free, and you should. Okay? You should. However, your cash, you can do a check or bank wire. The difference between the two is this, Angie. When you do a cash deal, the metals are shipped to you. When you roll over a retirement account, by law, the metals go to a depository until you withdraw it. No big deal. That's fine.
1: Okay.
0: Okay. However,
1: right.
0: However, don't let that stop you, honey, because I got news for you. I said this before you called in. I had a woman who bought silver. She withdrew it in a year. She pulled out all the silver in silver form, meaning not in the U.S. dollar. She saved $19,000 in taxes. That's the benefit in moving the metal. You understand?
1: I understand.
0: And if I ask you this question, do you know how much gold is in Fort Knox?
1: No idea.
0: Right. Do you know why you have no idea? You have no idea because the government keeps it private because gold and silver's private. Well, guess what? Here's the good news. I'm okay with not knowing how much they have in gold and silver because they don't know how much I have in gold and silver. It's a private investment. That's the beauty of it. That's the beauty of it. Do you understand?
1: I understand.
0: Good. Go call Golden Crest Metals. You can do that, 888-406-6222. Or you want me to help you, honey? I'll be happy to. I'll roll up my sleeves, get my hands dirty, and I'll change Angie's life right now. So you can call the, what was that James Bond movie, Goldfinger? That was the James. Remember that James Bond movie, Angie?
1: Yes, I do.
0: Okay, so Goldfinger was in James Bond. Now we have Golden Throat, which is me. So here's what you're going to do. You can go to kennysgoldquiz.com, fill out the information. It takes 2 seconds. You will not fail the quiz. My 15-month-old grandson takes that quiz and passes it with an A+. So you can take the quiz. It's 2 questions. Answer it. It'll come to my email. And when I'm done on air today, I'll call you. Okay, honey?
1: Okay. Sounds good. Thank you, Kenny.
0: You're welcome. Have a great day. God bless. Bye-bye. All right. The number to get me live, 888-961-0222. That's the number to get me live. I'm Kenny Michaels. This is Striking Gold, and everybody is striking gold. All right, here we go. We got our this week's gold miner. Let's go ahead and bring him on. Marino, welcome to the show, sir. Marino, are you there?
2: Yes, I'm here. How are you?
0: Yeah, how you doing, Marino?
2: I'm doing good. I'm doing great.
0: Good. Well, congratulations.
2: I'm glad to be on the show.
0: Good. Congratulations for being this week's gold miner. So here's my question. I'm going to go ahead, which is a hard thing for me to do. I'm going to go ahead and shut my mouth and allow you to kind of tell your story. So what happened?
2: Well, a while back, I listened to you. I started listening to you a while back on the radio, and you just get me fired up just listening to you every day. every Saturday when you're on there, but I hear you. But so I called just kind of a little bit inquisitive about what you were talking about, and so then I talked to somebody, and I have some money that's been put up, and kind of figuring out it's going up and down, and I wanted to change from where I had my money invested in to come over to Golden Crest Metal. So I got started. They called me right back. And it was very easy process as far as getting.

0: getting the transitioning over. It walked me through everything. And they also, with they took 10% of what I invested, they're sending me gold. So I had like $83,000 in the Golden Crest Metals, and they're sending me $8,300 in worth of silver right to my door, which I haven't got yet, but it's on its way.
1: Yep, it's on its way. You got $8,300 in free silver, and that free silver is just for tuning into the sexiest guy on the radio, sir. There's no gimmick, no game. It's just a free gift I give to people, because there would be no show without you people listening. We've got 9 people who listen nationwide to this show, and I'm grateful to all 9 of you. So one question I do have, sir, and I'm glad the process went well. That's why do you think I recommend Golden Crest Metals to everybody? Because I know the service you're going to get.
0: Yes, sir.
1: I know the buyback you're going to get. I know the price you're going to get. There's finally, for the first time, there's a gold company out there not ripping people off, thank God. Anyway, here's my question to you, sir. There's a lot of people that are nervous. You know, there's a war with Iran. There's rumbling about Russia. There's inflation. There's higher costs. There's, you know, everything's in chaos at the moment, right? And a lot of people are nervous. Is there any advice you would give to people, sir?
0: Well, as far as the investment goes, I'm just thinking, like you said, there's a lot going on today, and you can't really, you don't know what's, as far as your investments and your money, you don't know which way it's going to go, and things are affected. But Golden Crest Metals, with gold, when you're investing in gold, you sure that's going to always be available.
1: Bingo.
0: It's going to just, yeah, it's going to be available. And it, like I said, and it also goes up as far as the dollar. I mean, the gold is just going to be there. It's going to be available to you all the time. That's why.
1: Yeah, you're right.
0: That's why I made the switch.
1: Well, good. And you're right. And I'll tell a story about the dollar after you and I are done. Well, listen, congratulations on your free $8,300 in free silver that's coming to your door. Yes, you're right. Your money's safe now. Yes, you're right. Your money's safe now. Now you're in real money, not Monopoly money. I gave you a get out of jail free card, and you get to keep that permanently. Now, don't go commit a crime, because the get out of jail free cards I give don't apply to jail, sir. Anyway, I just want to say, for being this week's gold miner, sir, I'm going to send you a free case of Omaha Steaks, courtesy of myself. And by the way, in this case,
0: thank you.
1: You're welcome. In this case comes ground beef patties. It comes filet mignon wrapped in bacon. Booyah. Put a little blue cheese on that, man. Oh my goodness. And then there's a hot dogs, chicken breasts, and there's seasoning. And it might even come with a little chocolate lava cake as well. So I got people here in the studio. They're so excited. They're throwing lights at me and everything. So, all right. Anyway, congratulations, brother. Okay?
0: Thank you so much, Mr. Michael. Thank you. Thank you so much. I really appreciate you.
1: You're welcome, buddy. God bless. Bye-bye. All right, the number to get me live, 888-961-0222. Here we go. I'm going to tell you a story right now. By the way, you can go to kennysgoldquiz.com. You can follow me on Instagram. Go to Striking Gold with Kenny Michaels, all one real long word. You'll see my good-looking studly face on there. Boom! You'll be like, darn, I'm following this guy just because of his looks. Anyway, and then you can also call Golden Crest Metals at 888-406-6222. Pay attention to what I'm going to tell you. How much time do we have before a break? We got time yet? 2 minutes. I can do this story in 2 minutes. All right, so I have a friend going to Europe next week, and he went to Wells Fargo and bought euros. And he gave them $5,500 in cash. And they said, your euros will be in a couple days. We'll call you when they're in. They called him. They said, your euros are in, sir. Come and get them. He went to get them. They handed him $4,475 in euros. He gave them $5,500 in American dollars. He got $44.75 in euros. What does that mean? It means the dollar is poo-poo. That's what it means. He lost $1,100. That's how weak the U.S. dollar is to the euro. That blew my mind. I knew the dollar was poo-poo. didn't shock me that it was poo-poo. I already knew. But he lost the, he called me, he said, Ken, guess what just happened? We got to talk about it on your show. And he told me the story. He lost $1,100 converting his dollars into euros. Now, we're going to take a break. But when we come back, I'm going to tell you a story about gold and silver that's happening right now in Houston, Texas. It's exciting. It's wonderful. It got me so jacked up and juiced up, I didn't know what I couldn't sleep for 2 days. This news I'm going to give you. I tossed and turned. My wife said, what's the matter with you? I said, well, and I told her the story. And she says, honey, it's 3 o'clock in the morning. I don't care about your stinking story. That's what she told me. That's what my wife told me. And I'm as good looking at 3 o'clock in the morning as I am now. And she still had the nerve to tell me that to my face. So I do have a big story to tell you about gold and silver in Houston, Texas. Okay. I'm also going to share with you that Goldman Sachs is saying gold will run like crazy. Okay, China's saying silver's going to triple. Jim Rickard's saying gold to 10,000. When we come back from break, I'm going to play Jim Rickard's video for you. You're going to hear him live, what he says about the government and about gold and about where it's going by the end of this year. Wow. Man, we got so much to talk about. All right, I'm Kenny Michaels. This is Striking Gold. The number to get me live, 888-961-0222. Again, 888-961-0222. 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It feels like the whole world's pounding me to buy gold. Let's go. Let's go. Every senior, let's go. Let's go. Let's go. 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All right, the number to get me live here, 888-961-0222. Start lining up the phone lines. I'll take calls all day today if I have to. We'll be right back.

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2: I'm Nicole Murray with Your Money Now. An Anthropic researcher is quitting the artificial intelligence industry over fears that the lab and its competitors are racing to build systems they will not be able to control. Whistleblower Jacob Coxon.
3: This tech is so scary. Like, it's not just a marketing stunt. These people are deadly serious that they think their industry needs to be regulated as soon as possible.
2: He spoke on Fox News. Corporate travel and expense platform Navan beat second quarter profit expectations and raised its full year revenue forecast, but its shares fell 17% after higher operating costs overshadowed robust revenue growth. Operating expenses increased 46% in the quarter, pacing the 35% revenue growth. The Port of Los Angeles set a new three-month volume record during June, July, and August after retailers rushed in goods to avoid new tariffs and higher costs. Reuters reports that the port handled nearly 956,000 20-foot equivalent units last month. Stocks have dropped this morning as oil prices rise. That's Your Money Now.
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5: With SRN News, I'm Bob Agnew in Washington. Wholesale inflation picked up a little steam last month after cooling earlier this summer. And it picked up steam because higher oil and gas prices stemming from the Iran war were keeping costs a little higher this time around. The Labor Department's Producer Price Index, as it's known, that's the one that captures inflation before it ever reaches consumers, was up 5.4% in August compared to a year ago. It was up from the 4.7% reading seen in July. Conservatives across the country today mourning the loss of Charlie Kirk. He was assassinated a year ago today as his organization continues to expand nationwide. Today marks exactly 1 year since the bright young conservative star was assassinated while speaking at a Turning Point USA event on the campus of Utah Valley University. Slow going today on Wall Street for investors. The Dow right now is off by just over 300.
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10: All right, welcome to the show, everybody. I'm your host, Kenny Michaels. It is great to be here today. Welcome aboard. We got a lot to talk about. Very exciting news about gold and about silver. Let's go, let's go, let's go, baby. Let's go. How exciting. All right, ladies and gentlemen, our toll-free number is down today, so I'm going to give you another number. If you want to call into the studio, feel free. I got a little static in my headset, but that's okay. Call into this number. Here's the number to get me live, 323-622-7363. Again, 323-622-7363. That's the number to get me live. I'm Kenny Michaels. This is Striking Gold. Let's go, let's go, let's go. All right. You can go to kennysgoldquiz.com. Okay, and anytime, fill out the information, and it comes to my email, and I will help you get your retirement account and or your cash into physical gold and silver. You can follow me on Instagram. Go to Striking Gold with Kenny Michaels, all one word. Be a follower of mine. We're getting thousands of people are joining. Again, it is... Go to Instagram and go to Striking Gold with Kenny Michaels. All right. Again, the number to get me live, 323-622-7363. Let's go. China made an announcement about silver. China says silver will triple in the next year. China says silver will triple in the next year. Triple. So can you imagine taking an IRA and let's say it's $100,000 and you put it in silver and China's right and it goes to it goes to, and it triples, you've gone to 300,000. Now, here's my question. Do you think if you left 100,000 in stocks, you're going to triple in a year? You're not. You're not going to double in a year. You'll be lucky to make 50% on your investment, and even that ain't going to happen. The stock market in the last year is only up 8% in a year? That's the point. That's why you see this rush to gold and silver. According to Global Banking, China has now said silver to triple in 1 year. Bank of America said it. Citibank said it. Robert Kiyosaki said it. Okay? So here we go. Jim Rickard says gold to 10,000 by the end of this year. He says silver to 325. It's crazy. $700 billion has been dumped into the silver market. What does that mean? It means $700 billion worth of silver has been purchased in the last year. That's why there's a shortage, but demand for it is crazy off the charts. So when you move your retirement account into physical metal, you move it into both gold and silver. Gold and silver. Okay? All right. The number to get me live right now, 323-622-7363. That's the number to get me live. I'm Kenny Michaels. This is Striking Gold. Let's go. 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And, now I'm told our toll-free number is fixed. So you can reach me now at 888-961-0222. There you go. 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All right. Oh, by the way, don't forget, follow me on Instagram, Striking Gold with Kenny Michaels. Become a follower. I got thousands. Everybody's jumping onto this wagon. It's a hell of a lot of fun. All right. I'm going to share a story that is very important. I had a woman call me who tuned into this show about a year ago. And she moved a $100,000 IRA into silver. She did it. She did all silver. Listen to this. She made a withdrawal from the account. She withdrew all of it in the silver itself, meaning not in dollars. She took $100,000 worth of silver, actually a little more, $138,000, out of her account in silver, in the physical metal itself. You ready for this? When she got her 1099 for taxes, ready for this? It said $42,000, not $130,000. She saved $19,000 in taxes because she moved to precious metals. That's crazy. It's wonderful, but it's crazy. This is what warms my heart. You understand that? Knowing that I can help senior people or people near retirement, that I can help senior people save that much money or more in tax when they take their money out of their retirement account. That's the beauty of it. That's the beauty of it. Okay? This particular woman was 68 years old. She took all the money out of her account in physical silver that I gave her. She took 130 grand, 128 something was the real number, but I'm just rounding up. 128,000 some odd number. She took it all out in silver. And when she got her 1099, it said 42,000 and change. If she didn't move that retirement account into silver and left it in stocks and pulled that 142,000 out, or excuse me, 128,000 out, she would have paid tax on the whole 128,000. Instead, she only paid tax on 42. That's the advantage of silver and gold. She saved 19 grand in taxes. That's nuts. That's crazy nuts. Crazy nuts. It's good, but it's crazy. That's why you move your retirement accounts out of stocks into gold, out of stocks into silver. That's why you do it. And I'm going to push and push and push and push until every senior in this country has their retirement account or their money in the bank in physical gold and silver. That's it. 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You get the good-looking Brad Pitt of Precious Metals, the sexiest man on radio. Oola, oola, oola. GQ Magazine is going to reach out to me at some point. When they give up on all these famous actors, they're going to reach out and go, you know what? We've been making mistakes all these years. We are choosing Kenny Michaels as sexiest man alive. That's it. That's it. All right. The number to get me live, 888-961-0222. That's the number to get me live. I'm Kenny Michaels. I'm jacked up and juiced. I've got so much information for you about gold and silver. It's crazy. But before I do, I'm going to go to the phones because they're going crazy already. We got Angie in Phoenix, Arizona. Angie, welcome to the show, Angie. Let's go.
4: Thanks, Kenny. So I have been listening to your show for about a month, and I've been meaning to buy gold. And you said earlier that gold is up 16%. Did I miss the boat? I'm 62.
10: Well, the answer is no, you didn't miss the boat. And gold is not up 16%. Gold's up in the last year closer to 50%. However, no, you have not missed the boat. You have not. The boat is still parked at the dock. I will tell you when you're going to miss the boat, though. When you and I are done on this phone call, I'm going to play a video that came out last week from Jim Rickards, and Trump re-put it on his Truth Social and pushed it out worldwide, saying that by the end of the year, gold's going to hit 10,000. Rickards even mentions 20, but I don't think it's going to hit 20. But Jim Rickards, who's the number one precious metals guru probably in the world, is mentioning 10,000. Now, if it hits 10,000, you'll miss the boat. Because if you get into gold now and he's right and it hits 10,000, you're more than doubling your money in what, 4 months? Right?
4: Right.
10: Okay, so agreed. No, you have not missed the boat. But I'm telling you, I'm telling you now, the longer people wait, the more the gold will cost them. Now China's saying silver's going to triple. Bank of America saying it's going to triple. Citibank saying it's going to triple. Robert Kiyosaki saying it's going to triple. Okay? So, you know, what do they all know that we don't know? What they all know is that there was $700 billion worth of silver purchased in the last year. What that's doing is it's minimizing the supply. But the demand for silver is crazy, crazy, crazy. Between solar, electric car, AI development, Southern California Edison, all of them striving for silver. So, Angie, you have not missed the boat, but now's the time. So you got two options. You can either go to kennysgoldquiz.com, which means when you go there, you're going to get the good-looking Brad Pitt of Precious Metals, the sexiest man on air. You're going to get me calling you directly to help you, or you can call Golden Crest Metals directly at 888-406-6222, and they're there right now. Angie, are you wanting to do this with cash or a retirement account?
4: Both.
10: What'd you say?
4: Both.
10: Okay,
4: cash
10: both.
4: And
10: okay.
4: Retirement.
10: Okay, so, so in a nutshell, a retirement account you can roll over tax-free, penalty-free, and you should. Okay? You should. However, your cash, you can do a check or bank wire. The difference between the two is this, Angie. When you do a cash deal, the metals are shipped to you. When you roll over a retirement account, by law, the metals go to a depository until you withdraw it. No big deal. That's fine.
4: Okay.
10: Okay. However,
4: right.
10: However, don't let that stop you, honey, because I got news for you. I said this before you called in. I had a woman who bought silver. She withdrew it in a year. She pulled out all the silver in silver form, meaning not in the U.S. dollar. She saved $19,000 in taxes. That's the benefit in moving the metal. You understand?
4: I understand.
10: And if I ask you this question, do you know how much gold is in Fort Knox?
4: No idea.
10: Right. Do you know why you have no idea? You have no idea because the government keeps it private because gold and silver is private. Well, guess what? Here's the good news. I'm okay with not knowing how much they have in gold and silver because they don't know how much I have in gold and silver. It's a private investment. That's the beauty of it. That's the beauty of it. Do you understand?
4: I understand.
10: Good. Go call Golden Crest Metals. You can do that, 888-406-6222. Or you want me to help you, honey? I'll be happy to. I'll roll up my sleeves, get my hands dirty, and I'll change Angie's life right now. So you could call the, what was that James Bond movie, Goldfinger? That was the, James. Remember that James Bond movie, Angie?
4: Yes, I do.
10: Okay, well, so Goldfinger was in James Bond. Now we have Golden Throat, which is me. So here's what you're going to do. You can go to kennysgoldquiz.com, fill out the information. It takes 2 seconds. You will not fail the quiz. My 15-month-old grandson takes that quiz and passes it with an A+. So you can take the quiz. It's 2 questions. Answer it. It'll come to my email. And when I'm done on air today, I'll call you. Okay, honey?
4: Okay. Sounds good. Thank you, Kenny.
10: You're welcome. Have a great day. God bless. Bye-bye. All right. The number to get me live, 888-961-0222. That's the number to get me live. I'm Kenny Michaels. This is Striking Gold, and everybody is striking gold. All right. Here we go. We got our this week's gold miner. Let's go ahead and bring him on. Marino, welcome to the show, sir. Marino, are you there?
11: Yes, I'm here. How are you?
10: Yeah, how you doing, Marino?
11: I'm doing good. I'm doing great.
10: Good. Well, congratulations.
11: I'm glad to be on the show. Huh?
10: Good. Congratulations for being this week's gold miner. So here's my question. I'm going to go ahead, which is a hard thing for me to do. I'm going to go ahead and shut my mouth and allow you to kind of tell your story. So what happened?
11: Well, a while back, I called, I listened to you. I started listening to you a while back on the radio, and you just get me fired up just listening to you every day. every Saturday when you're on there, I hear you. But so I called just kind of a little bit inquisitive about what you were talking about. And so then I talked to somebody, and I have some money that's been put up and kind of figuring out it's going up and down, and I wanted to change from where I had my money invested in to come over to Golden Crest Metal. So I got started. They called me right back. And it was very easy process as far as getting, getting the transitioning over. It walked me through everything. And they also, they took 10% of what I invested. They're sending me gold. So I put like $83,000 as far as in Golden Crest Metals, and they're sending me $8,300 in worth of silver right to my door, which I haven't got yet, but it's on its way.
10: Yep, it's on its way. You got $8,300 in free silver, and that free silver is just for tuning into the sexiest guy on the radio, sir. There's no gimmick, no game. It's just a free gift I give the people, because there would be no show without you people listening. We've got 9 people who listen nationwide to this show, and I'm grateful to all 9 of you. So one question I do have, sir, and I'm glad the process went well. That's why do you think I recommend Golden Crest Metals to everybody? Because I know the service you're going to get.
11: Yes, sir.
10: I know the buyback you're going to get. I know the price you're going to get. There's finally, for the first time, there's a gold company out there not ripping people off, thank God. Anyway, here's my question to you, right, sir. There's a lot of people that are nervous. You know, there's a war with Iran. There's rumbling about Russia. There's inflation. There's higher costs. There's, you know, everything's in chaos at the moment, right? And a lot of people are nervous. Is there any advice you would give to people, sir?
11: Well, as far as the investment goes, I'm just thinking, like you said, there's a lot going on today, and you can't really, you don't know what's, as far as your investments and your money, you don't know which way it's going to go, and things are affecting. But gold and Crest Metals, with gold, when you're investing in gold, you sure that's going to always be available.
10: Bingo.
11: It's going to just... Yeah, it's going to be available. And it, like I said, and it also goes up as far as the dollar. I mean, the gold is just going to be there. It's going to be available to you all
10: right.
11: the time.
10: That's why. Yeah, you're right.
11: That's why I made the switch. Yes.
10: Well, good. And you're right. And I'll tell a story about the dollar after you and I are done. Well, listen. Congratulations on your free $8,300 in free silver that's coming to your door. Yes, you're right. Your money's safe now. Yes, you're right. Your money's safe now. Now you're in real money, not Monopoly money. I gave you a get out of jail free card, and you get to keep that permanently. Now, don't go commit a crime, because the get out of jail free cards I give don't apply to jail, sir. Anyway, I just want to say, for being this week's gold miner, sir, I'm going to send you a free case of Omaha Steaks, courtesy of myself. And by the way, in this case,
11: thank you.
10: You're welcome. In this case comes ground beef patties. It comes filet mignon wrapped in bacon. Booyah. Put a little blue cheese on that, man. Oh my goodness. And then there's a hot dogs, and there's chicken breasts, and there's seasoning. And it might even come with a little chocolate lava cake as well. So I got people here in the studio. They're so excited. They're throwing lights at me and everything. So, all right. Anyway, congratulations, brother. Okay?
11: Thank you so much, Mr. Michael. Thank you. Thank you so much. I really appreciate you.
10: You're welcome, buddy. God bless. Bye-bye. All right. The number to get me live, 888-961-0222. Here we go. I'm going to tell you a story right now. By the way, you can go to kennysgoldquiz.com. You can follow me on Instagram. Go to Striking Gold with Kenny Michaels, all one real long word. You'll see my good-looking studly face on there. Boom! You'll be like, darn, I'm following this guy just because of his looks. Anyway, and then you can also call Golden Crest Metals at 888-406-6222. Pay attention to what I'm going to tell you. How much time do we have before a break? We got time yet? 2 minutes. I can do this story in 2 minutes. All right, so I have a friend going to Europe next week, and he went to Wells Fargo and bought euros. And he gave them $5,500 in cash. And they said, your euros will be in a couple days. We'll call you when they're in. They called him. They said, your euros are in, sir. Come and get them. He went to get them. They handed him $4,475 in euros. He gave them $5,500 in American dollars. He got $44.75 in euros. What does that mean? It means the dollar is poo-poo. That's what it means. He lost $1,100. That's how weak the U.S. dollar is to the euro. That blew my mind. I knew the dollar was poo-poo. Didn't shock me that it was poo-poo. I already knew. But he called me and said, Ken, guess what just happened? We got to talk about it on your show. And he told me the story. He lost $1,100 converting his dollars into euros. Now, we're going to take a break. But when we come back, I'm going to tell you a story about gold and silver that's happening right now in Houston, Texas. It's exciting. It's wonderful. It got me so jacked up and juiced up, I didn't know what I couldn't sleep for 2 days, this news I'm going to give you. I tossed and turned. My wife said, what's the matter with you? I said, well, and I told her the story, and she says, honey, it's 3 o'clock in the morning. I don't care about your stinking story. That's what she told me. That's what my wife told me. And I'm as good looking at 3 o'clock in the morning as I am now. And she still had the nerve to tell me that to my face. So I do have a big story to tell you about gold and silver in Houston, Texas. Okay. I'm also going to share with you that Goldman Sachs is saying gold will run like crazy. Okay. China's saying silver's going to triple. Jim Rickard's saying gold to 10,000. When we come back from break, I'm going to play Jim Rickard's video for you. You're going to hear him live, what he says about the government and about gold and about where it's going by the end of this year. Wow. Man, we got so much to talk about. All right, I'm Kenny Michaels. This is Striking Gold. The number to get me live, 888-961-0222. Again, 888-961-0222. 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It feels like the whole world's pounding me to buy gold. Let's go. Let's go. Every senior, let's go. Let's go. Let's go. 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All right, the number to get me live here, 888-961-0222. Start lining up the phone lines. I'll take calls all day today if I have to. We'll be right back.

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1: I'm Dan Loney with Your Money Now. Starbucks CEO Brian Nichols says the coffee chain is ready for the next phase of its turnaround. Speaking on CNBC this morning, Nichols said the company is going to start focusing on makeovers of its locations and improving the customer experience. Starbucks shares are up slightly today. The venture capital arm of the NASDAQ is investing $100 million in crypto exchange Kraken as it expects to see the launch of tokenized stock trading in 2027. It has the expectation that this will become part of the day-to-day work of the stock market. Speaking of the markets, they are lower with concerns in the Middle East. The Dow Industrial Average is down more than 300 points. The NASDAQ is off by more than 100. And oil prices are on the rise once again. West Texas crude here in the U.S. is at $101 a barrel with a more than 5% gain so far in the session. It is the first time since late May that the U.S. crude level has been above $100 a barrel. That's Your Money Now.
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9: This hour at Town Hall, I'm Bob Agnew in Washington. Iran strikes U.S. jets after President Trump promised the war to come to an end after the midterm elections.
10: Several U.S. fighter jets at a Jordanian military base were damaged by Iranian strikes on Wednesday. Iran state media had previously said Tehran targeted U.S. assets across the region in retaliation for American attacks on Iranian oil tankers. Yemen's Houthis seized the key Red Sea port of Mocha on Thursday, according to military sources. If confirmed, the move would make it easier for the Houthis to target ships transiting the Bab el-Mandab Strait, a crucial waterway for Saudi Arabian oil exports. President Trump said Wednesday that Iran is desperate to affect the U.S. midterm elections and mused that the conflict would end right afterward. Bernie Bennett reporting.
9: Deals in China working on an agreement to lower import taxes. More on that from Donna Warter.
11: The Chinese government says it and the U.S. are hoping to soon work out an agreement on lowering import taxes for both countries. A spokesman for the Chinese Commerce Ministry says negotiators are looking at reducing tariffs on $30 billion worth of goods. China's official Xinhua news agency says that amount would be for each country. President Donald Trump and Chinese President Xi Jinping are expected to meet in Washington in 2 weeks for what will be their third face-to-face talks in the past year. At their last meeting in May, they agreed to launch a U.S.-China Board of Trade, along with a Board of Investment. I'm Donna Water.
9: The abortion pill is in the news headlines again. Here's Keith Peters.
12: A panel of federal judges is considering Louisiana's assertion that mifepristone, a key drug and the most common abortion method in the U.S., should not be dispensed anywhere but a medical facility. The case argued Wednesday before the 5th U.S. Circuit Court of Appeals is one of three making its way through the courts. Even if the appeals panel agrees the policy won't change right away, that's because the U.S. Supreme Court has already said the current rules will remain in effect while the case is resolved. Keith Peters, Washington.
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15: The major averages are falling for a fourth straight session and extending steep losses for the week as bond yields jump to multi-year highs, as oil prices climb further amid growing investor concerns about the Iranian war. In the meantime, the European Central Bank raised interest rates today, saying it expected inflation to remain above target for an extended period. West Texas Intermediate crude is surging above $100 a barrel. Wholesale inflation accelerated in August, the producer price index rising 0.4% on a monthly basis and 5.4% year over year. More than a third of the August wholesale inflation increase was driven by a 24% month over month jump in diesel prices. Core PPI, which excludes food and energy, rose 0.2% month over month and 4.6% from a year earlier. That's your Fox Business Report. I'm Hillary Barsky, invested in you.
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20: Richard in Santa Clarita wants to talk about treasury bills.
21: Yes. Thanks, Justin, for once again taking my call. I've been a listener of this show for a long time, like over 10 years, and I try to catch every episode. But one of the things, I have a question going back to what Steve Teasley used to say, and maybe emphasized it because it were the conditions back then. But he always said that whenever the 10-year treasury is lower than the 2-year, when you have the inverted rate there, he said historically always it follows with a recession. And he said that recession, it may not be next month or in 5 months or maybe even 18 months, but we did have a period of time a while back where the was an inversion that took was a long time lasting, and then finally, how does that hold? I mean, taking that into consideration, I don't think we've had a recession since the last inversion.
20: Yeah, that's definitely true that we didn't have an official recession because it did invert back in 2023, into early 2024, where it was inverted. I think that we're in a new era. That was post World War II when things were a bit different. Now what we have is what we call in the industry now fiscal dominance, where yes, there can, and there's a lot of manipulation of the yield curve by Treasury, the Fed. They can do it based on issuance. Are they issuing in the long end or the short end, all of that. And then the powers that be, they don't want a recession. They don't want to preside over a recession. So they'll put through some sort of spending packages, whether that's an emergency through some sort of a war, things like that. Whatever it is, they're manufacturing. That's why I say the risk to most people, the risk to markets, is really a crash up. That's kind of what you're seeing now. Everyone's worrying about 08 type of deflationary bust crash, and that certainly could happen for short stints, but you've seen those short stints are hit with some sort of stimulus. And in the background now, you have such a large deficit, and that large deficit means huge interest payments, We know it's now over $1 trillion a year, higher than the military spending, at least for now. And what that is basically government spending, right? That's government spending because they're spending on interest and that's going into people's pockets. That's dollars being created. And so that is kind of underlying everything and really, pun intended, no pun intended, trumps everything now to a degree, not entirely, but definitely has this veneer of just stimulus underneath the surface that's coming from government spending and government largesse, government effectively stimulus that's happening every single year with our deficits so large, right? We're at, what, 5-6% deficit to GDP ratio, which those are levels that you see during a recession. And so it's very hard to have a true recession when the government's spending that much. The real worry is that eventually, if the either number one, the bond market takes away the printing press, basically saying we're no longer willing to finance you. I think that's more further off than people understand, mainly because the Treasury issuance schedule, are they issuing the long and the short end right now? And even under Trump, under Biden administration, they were all kind of pushing on the low end or the short end, which is issuing short dated Treasury bonds, which I think is what you kind of asked about originally. And that is stimulative to the overall economy. There's a lot of banks that want to own that type of paper. And so they're easy to find financing in the short term. What that ultimate release valve will be is the dollar. And that's why the dollar has been structurally weak for a couple of years now. And even when the expectation for Fed rate hikes increases, you're not seeing a big rally in the dollar. I see structural downside in the dollar, and that is the release valve of all of this money printing, all this fiscal dominance, all this fiscal largesse. So I know I talked a lot there, kind of went on a tangent, but hopefully that gave you some perspective on what's going on with the underlying economy and why we're not seeing a recession, even though we had that inverted yield curve.
21: All right. Well, thank you very much.
20: No problem. Thanks for the call, Richard.
1: Let's go to John from North Carolina. How can we help you?
2: Hey, thanks for taking my call. Hey, I've listened to your show for many years, and I'm also a client. And I have, you know, gotten halfway decent at picking winners from time to time. And so now I have the problem of knowing when to trim a stock that's had a good run. So I'd love to hear practical guidelines or practical advice for using tools like, you know, trailing stops or average true range, maybe technical tools that we could use that would help us take some of the emotion and timing out of it. If you have any like rules of thumb that you could share to help us know when to trim, let's say, a third of your position if it's had a really gangbusters streak.
1: That's a great question. You know, I think that any holistic portfolio construction needs to first take into consideration what you want to have your weight in sectors be. And then when you construct what you want your weight in sectors to be, then you can dive into those names that you want to hold. But that in and of itself creates targets for where you want to be in both sectors and in those names. And so the best way to not round trip trades, but ride the roller coaster all the way up and all the way back down is to be disciplined in not necessarily how you're setting your, you know, stop losses to lock in gains, but in how strict you are with your tolerance levels at those two inputs that we just talked about, your sector weights and your individual target weights for your securities. For us, we are pretty strict, right? We have strict construction around how much we're willing to go overweight or underweight the segment benchmark when we construct the portfolios in the first place. And so if we go below or above, we are very strict in cutting names, trimming down on names, maybe some of the position, maybe all of the position. Now, there's some things we know, right? We know that stocks that exhibit positive momentum can tend to continue to do so in the short to medium term, so within the next 10 to 12 months. We know that names that are exhibiting poor momentum tend to continue to do so over the next 10 to 12 months as well. And so it's difficult to have a hard and fast rule. There are times when, you know, we are people, we see names, they have very strong momentum. You're going to want to ride that momentum. But I think it is, you know, the enemy of good is perfect, right? And so in order to have the probability of having the best investment experience, Sticking to those constraints you put on your target weights for your securities and sectors is really your best friend. You may want to ride that momentum with this name that you want to hold 4% of. But there's a reason why when you enter that position, you should already have that exit plan, right? Say if I get above 6%, I'm trimming back down to 4. If this gets to this target value, I'm exiting it completely. If it gets to this valuation, I'm exiting it completely. And to an extent, maybe it's okay to have a little bit of tolerance beyond that 6% if it's a really positive momentum name. But understand there are certainly risks, right? You created this plan at the outset to stay disciplined, to avoid some of the pitfalls that investors tend to make. And so having those strict constraints on yourself, I think, is the best way to remain disciplined and when you decide to sell a position. Thanks for the call, John.
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24: Hey, Luke, Justin. Great show. I'm calling you from Southern California with a question about my rollover IRA. I'm retired and I'm 60 plus, and I would like to start pulling money out slowly over the next few years instead of all at once to avoid a big tax bill. My taxes will definitely be higher down the line. Am I a candidate for a backdoor Roth? Any help on this would be great. Thank you.
1: Now, a backdoor Roth is specifically for high income earners who cannot contribute directly to a Roth IRA. It involves making a non-deductible traditional IRA contribution and then converting it. That's not really what you need. What you're asking is there a Roth conversion strategy, i.e. systematically converting portions of your traditional rollover IRA to a Roth IRA over multiple years? These are called Roth conversion ladders. Now, here's why you might be a good candidate, right? You are 60 plus and retired, which means you're not taking Social Security. You're not taking RMDs, which start at 73. And so there's this gap between when you stop working and when you're forced to recognize more income. And so if your current tax bracket is lower now than it will be later, which you said it was, or rather it will be, then it makes sense to pay the tax on the conversion at today's lower rate than on your all future growth and withdrawals down the road. What you probably don't want to do is convert your entire IRA in 1 year. That would push you into the highest tax bracket possible. This defeats the whole purpose of this. So you want to convert strategically each year, filling up to the 12, 22, or 24 bracket, but not going higher. This minimizes your total lifetime tax bill. It's called bracket filling or bracket topping. It's probably one of the most powerful tax planning strategies that really exists there. And this is a powerful tool, not just for you, but for anybody. This is something we help our clients with all the time. We have various tools that can say, okay, this is how much room you have. This is how much benefit you can get out of it. But the key is you need to work with a CPA or a tax advisor. You need to map out this projected income year by year through age 73 when you have to start taking those RMDs and you'll obviously be on Social Security. Because you don't want to mess this up. You don't want to push yourself into a higher tax bracket and pay more taxes than you need to. A common misconception is you actually don't need earned income to do Roth conversions. There's no income limit on conversions. Anyone can convert regardless of how much they make. There's a five-year rule on converted amounts. So you can't withdraw the converted principal penalty-free until 5 years after each conversion, but you're over 59 and a half, so it's largely a non-issue. Bottom line, in your situation, a Roth conversion may make sense, but given the tax complexity, it is critical you work with a tax professional. Thanks for the call. Let's drop in another listener question now.
3: Hello. I heard Justin talking recently about there's a possibility of us be going into recession within the next 18 months. And as I understand, recessions don't just happen all of a sudden. It's kind of like a gradual slide into them. I was calling regarding retirement allocations. I have a thrift savings plan, and I was calling just to see what recommendation I could get regarding how to allocate money within that thrift savings plan between the international fund, the

0: sequence of returns risk. Therefore, you would want a more defensive posture, maybe 30 to 40% cash, 15 to 20% bonds, 20 to 25% S&Ps, way less risky exposure, which would be your small caps. And so that's to say, the core of your question about a recession the next 18 months, and generally they do happen more orderly. You always remember the ones that are disorderly that happen all at once. But recessions are inevitable. They're the inevitable part of the business cycle. But how much time you have left before you need your retirement is a key component that one must know before you make those investment allocation decisions. Thanks for the call.
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3: I'm Dan Loney with Your Money Now. Apple shares are up 2.5% today, a day after its latest new device event. The big story was not only the foldable iPhone, but a new program that will tell people whether a picture was taken by the iPhone or it was made up by AI. Drone manufacturer AeroVironment beat expectations last quarter, and shares are up more than 9.5% in trading today. It posted 59 cents per share profit on revenue of $480 million. Teen fashion retailer American Eagle Outfitters sees its shares down more than 16% today. Last quarter, it missed on comparable store sales and delivered an operating income level that was below Wall Street views. Speaking of Wall Street, it continues lower. The Dow Industrial Average is off more than 350 points. The NASDAQ down more than 150. West Texas crude is up 5.5% at $101 a barrel.
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9: Hello, Invest Talk. I was calling in regarding a question on whether or not to reinvest dividends. I know some shows that you suggest that to reinvest the dividends, whether other times you suggest not to reinvest the dividends, but wait, and then you can control it better when you want the stock or ETF price that you want to buy into at. So just wanted to see, for instance, I was retirement age, but still investing in the VOO, the S&P 500. So is that something where I think, is it just best to just get the dividends and then once it's accumulated to buy more shares, I'll just make a purchase then at that point rather than just reinvesting it automatically? So just wondered what your opinion is on that, and I'll be listening to your podcast. Thank you so much.
2: Well, this is a great question. It's something that's, I think, evolved over the years, especially

0: as commissions have changed. It used to be, you get a dividend, it's a small amount, or you're not going to take that money and commit more to that position and pay another dividend. And so dividend reinvestment was a way kind of around that word automatically be reinvested in that stock that's paying it. And then you can go and sell it whenever you need that income. But we're now in an age where stock trades are nothing. There's no cost there. So now it's a tougher decision. And I think it's depends on the person. Now, if you're a set it and forget it investor, it's something you're buying if you own VOO. If you're a VOO guy or gal, then it doesn't really, there's no real, you're not actively watching when that's going to dip and buy back in. If you're a more active investor and you maybe want to use that money to diversify and be more targeted with that new fresh cash that's in your account, if that's who you are, then I would not reinvest the dividends. But like I said, if you're a passive investor, just reinvest it. Because otherwise it's going to sit in your account and who knows when you're going to actually get that put in. You're probably going to do it at a time where you go randomly check your account or you see people talking about the market and how good it's doing. You go check your account. Oh, I have some cash in there. You throw it in. It's usually at a bad time. Probably won't have the discipline to go and buy when CNBC says, market sell-off or market panic or whatever. Those are usually the times that you do want to buy into the market. So it just depends on who you are. But it certainly changed over the years, like I said, because of the shift away from having to pay commissions at all. But I like that you're buying dividend paying stocks. That's great. So thanks for the call. Let's go take a live call in San Francisco. We're going to talk to Lynn, listening on KDOW. You have a question for me?
1: Oh, yes. And I love your show. You're the
0: Appreciate
1: only
0: it.
1: person that actually tells us what to invest in, what not to invest in.
0: Okay.
1: Anyway, Justin, I'm a low income, advanced in age senior. And I'm just wondering if you have just a couple of thousand to invest in the stock market and you're willing to take maybe a higher risk than the average person. And then if you could invest like 400 or 500 a month ongoing, if there's anything that you would suggest to invest in.
0: Well, the first question I have is you're older. You said you're relatively low income, and this money is this for money? Is this money to live on? Is do you have a goal for this money? What is this money going to be used for, and in what time frame?
1: No, this money would be separate from the money I live on. So it
0: Okay.
1: would be something I could take maybe a little more risk on.
0: Got it. Okay. And so you're looking for maybe some funds or some asset allocation that would make sense over the maybe medium to long term?
1: Yes.
0: Okay.
1: Probably not too long term because I'm getting up there,
0: Got
1: but
0: it.
1: yeah, medium term.
0: Medium term. Okay. So you're willing to take some risk, which means that you can probably get a little bit of equities in there, but in today's world, I would probably want some sort of harder assets. So I would probably have a mix between like a global ETF, because you're probably not going to do individual stocks. It doesn't sound like you probably have the time or the wherewithal to do deeper research on individual names, correct? So you want to stick with funds, probably want a low cost ETF. I think that would be the start. There are a lot of good ones out there that are low cost, but I would focus on global, not just domestic. Then I would probably sprinkle in a good amount of harder assets. So number one, like a REIT fund that would produce some income for you, diversify you beyond just equities. And I also have some sort of precious metals, probably a mix between gold and silver. Precious metals, probably in the 10 to 15% of that portfolio. And so those are the three main asset classes. You probably want to mix in a little bit of fixed income, probably shorter duration bonds as well, maybe in the 20 to 25% of the portfolio. So those are the three main areas that I would focus. Sorry, I guess there'd be four main areas I would focus on. You want to lean probably 50% of that being in the global ETF, equity ETF, and then the other 50% mm-hmm. spread between those other three.
1: Thank you so much. No problem. I appreciate it.
0: No problem. I wish you good luck and call back if you have any more questions.
1: Thank you, Justin. Thank you, Lynn. Take care.
0: You too as well.
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5: With SRN News, I'm Bob Agnew in Washington. Iran has struck some U.S. jets after President Trump promised the war would come to the end after the midterms. The president says that Iran is extending the war, hoping to damage the president and his party in the upcoming elections. Also at SRNNews.com, conservatives across the country today are mourning the loss of Charlie Kirk, who was assassinated a year ago today. His organization continues to thrive and expand nationwide, building upon his influence. Today marks 1 year since Kirk was assassinated as he was speaking at a Turning Point USA event on the campus of Utah Valley University. Wholesale inflation picked up last month after cooling down a bit earlier in the summer. That's because higher oil and gas prices stemming from the Iran war are keeping costs elevated. Right now on Wall Street, slow going. The Dow is down about 390 points.
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12: Hey guys, love the show. Mark from San Diego. Just looking for your long-term and shorter-term outlooks on oil with all the gyrations in the Middle East. I still own various funds as well as individual stocks like Exxon and Chevron and that kind of stuff, oil stocks. And I'm wondering if I should trim now or just sit on it. I'm in no rush to sell them, but they've been up quite a bit in the last couple of years since I bought them. So just your thoughts for a long-term trim, sit on it or add to it, and I listen to you on the show. Thanks. Bye.
0: There's a lot of lessons to me that have come out of this war, not just politically. that's one lesson I think everyone's probably learning in some way, shape, or form. But it's also about the oil and energy industries and the dynamics in the oil patch. And to me, the big takeaway is the closing of the strait of Hormuz was something everybody warned about for a long period of time. And frankly, you know, I've been doing this a long time, 25 years, and I heard about it. Never thought it was a big risk, but it was a big boogeyman that everyone threw out there that if that happens, the oil markets will go crazy. They will go insane. And that would be the end of the world. Well, guess what? We're over 3 months into this. And there are issues. I'm not saying there aren't. And obviously, if it's closed another probably month or two, there'll be even more issues. So it's a problem. But clearly, it's not nearly as big of a problem as everyone made it out to be before it ever happened. Why? Because oil is a global market. And the Middle East has the most oil, but it's not the only place to get oil. And so the lesson here is that if this isn't going to moonshot oil prices to levels that allow the big oil companies to extract oil at huge valuations or huge margins, shall we say, then what is? Then what is? So what I did is I said, you know, if you're going to gain exposure, and I'm talking right now, you know, it's okay to have some exposure right now for a potential super spike, because that's I think a pretty good political bet that this will come to a head to a point where prices do accelerate to the upside and it puts pressure probably on the current U.S. administration to do something to resolve it. Right now, oil is at, you know, $90 a barrel in that range, kind of hanging between 90 and 100. Higher, not great, but not a catastrophe for the world. But what it's telling me is that if you want to invest in this space, I don't really feel great about the big oil names, just E&Ps in general. First off, you have to understand that they're price takers. It means that they just get what the market says they're going to get. There's not much strategy behind that. Yeah, there's hedging and things like that, but overall, they're price takers. So I said, what about the rest of the energy world? What about transport stocks, meaning the pipeline companies? And then I went and looked at Chevron, Exxon, and then Williams Company. I looked at the last 10 years, even the last 15 years, the last 10 years. Let's look at Williams Company. Total return, 14.25%. It's one of the largest oil pipeline companies out there. Then you look at Chevron, 9% total return over the last 10 years. Exxon, 7.5%. Last 15 years, Exxon, 6.2%. Chevron, 6.6%. Williams Company, 8.5%. So clearly, it makes more sense to own the pipeline companies. Then what about the refiners? The largest one is Valero. What's that return over the last 10 years? 18.5% annualized. That's an incredible return. 15 years, 18% annualized. Just consistent. And they're not building a lot of new refineries. And it's difficult to get new pipelines built. So it's all about scarcity there, and they can... They're the only game in town for the most part. They can extract higher returns. So my lesson here is I want to own those names within the oil patch. Names that have exposure to refining, that have midstream capabilities, meaning moving oil and gas from the wellhead to where it's actually actually used. That's the way I'm starting to look at the oil industry.
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15: Hi, this is Jen in Portland, Oregon, and I have a question about private credit versus private equity. There's a lot of news lately about private credit and investors wanting redemptions, firms not always allowing all of those. And I was just wondering if you can speak to whether private credit also includes private equity firms, or if not, very curious like how those interact. And also, if they are something separate, I'm also curious like what private equity firms look like right now in terms of performance. I know that they often have investments in the forms of like limited partnerships, reporting that might be somewhat opaque or limited in frequency. I would love to hear the answer on your show. Thanks so much.
0: This is a great question. And there are some similarities and differences. The first similarity, the main similarity, is that they're both private. They're both called private equity, private credit, meaning You don't know what the true value is. It is private. It is not public. It's not in public markets. It's not traded every day. That's the best thing about public markets. It is liquid. It is transparent. You know what the value is. Don't let anyone ever tell you that private is better than public. If you're talking about the same asset class, say that. Now, there are private startup investments, things like that, that may be great opportunities. I'm not going to poo-poo those. I've made those, and I've done great with those. But if you're talking about asset classes in general, I much rather own public credit or public equity versus private credit or private equity. So those are the similarities. Now, what are the differences? One's credit, one's equity. Credit is basically bonds. That's this capital structure. You own, when you own private credit, you own the debt of these various companies. And it's a portfolio of debt, portfolio of companies that you own the debt on. Private equity, you own the equity. That's what it is. You own effectively ownership in the business, the upside of the business. That's more risk because you're lower on the capital structure. Credit, debt is at or near the top of the capital structure. So that means in bankruptcy, they're the first ones to be paid back. Versus equity, you're at the bottom. And usually in bankruptcy, you get next to nothing. A private credit has to pay you out money. They regularly, sometimes monthly, quarterly, etc. And they need their companies to perform in order to get that cash flow. Whereas private equity, the hope is that eventually they'll sell off the businesses, maybe to another private equity firm. Maybe they'll go public. That's the ultimate dream, is to actually take some of these companies they bought and take them public and cash out. But that could be in 5 years, could be 7 years, could be 10 years. They continue to push, kick the can down the road and push winding down a lot of these private equity funds until later and later because they can't get liquidity for these businesses. And a lot of them are struggling. And the same with private credit. But once again, you know that easier because they're actually, are they paying you or not? They're supposed to be paying you. Not in PICs, what's called payment in kind, but actually cash. And some of them have stopped doing that. And so that's the difference here. Certainly private credit is safer than private equity, but it does have its own potential issues. And think of it as a very high, very junky, high yield bond fund. It's effectively what it is without you knowing what the value is and hoping you continue to get paid. It's kind of what private equity or private credit is. Hopefully that gave you a good sense of the difference.
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0: We're going to go take a live call and talk to Chris in Pleasant Hill. Let's talk about Roth conversions.
19: Yeah, hi. Thanks for taking my call. Yeah, I'm just struggling with understanding the benefit of, paying the taxes now versus later because you have less money working for you over time. You know, each year you pay the taxes on the conversion, and in my case, I'll probably have to pay like 24%. I don't know. I just struggle with that fact that I'm reducing my money by 24%.
0: So the concept is very simple, but executing it effectively is challenging without the right tools. So let me explain. So when you're doing Roth conversions, what your goal here is effectively tax arbitrage. Okay. So you talked about your 24% tax rate. Okay. So if you took $100,000, choose round numbers, and you pay 24% tax today, and you're left with $76,000, and you go invest that $76,000, and you earn the same return on that $76,000 over the next, call it 20 years, as you would if you didn't do the conversion and you invested $100,000 and you have the same return, and then you take the money out in 20 years at the same tax rate of 24%, the amount you would get net of taxes would be exactly the same. It would be exactly the same. The numbers are exactly the same. So the only reason to do it is if your tax rate today, when you do the conversion, is lower than what it will be in the future. What you're effectively doing is saying, I want to lock in this tax rate today because in the future, I will be in a lower, or sorry, in a higher tax bracket.
19: Right. Okay.
0: Okay. So that's why usually if you're making a lot of money, you're in a high tax bracket, you probably don't want to do Roth conversions. Usually the best time to do this is after retiring, the year after, when you're not making, you know, have income anymore. And between that time and when you take Social Security, and especially before you take RMDs. And that's what you're also trying to avoid, is RMDs and being forced into a higher tax bracket. Because that's what happens a lot, is that you're forced into this higher tax bracket when you do the RMDs, and then you have no control. So what you're doing with Roth conversions is you're taking control today and locking in a potentially lower rate. Now, this is what we do for clients, and this is what I say with the right tools you can affect, you can understand, is what is my tax rate today? What will my tax rate be next year, in 5 years, in 10 years, in 20 years, based on my Social Security income? Do I get pension income? When am I going to retire? How much money am I making today? What am I likely to be making in 5, 10, 20 years? Your entire financial picture. This is what we do for clients. Beyond just managing their accounts, we're also developing these strategies from a financial plan. This is what a financial plan does. Now, we have tools. We don't, obviously, we're not doing the calculations ourselves. We use what's called Orion planning. It's what we our clients log in and they can see their accounts and all the transactions and everything, but also see all their entire financial picture. They can pull in their bank accounts and credit cards and mortgages and everything else, and I'll put it all together. And we can also say, hey, what are you going to get at retirement from Social Security, right? At 67 or 70, and if we can plan out when you should take Social Security, also based on Roth conversion, right? Because a lot of times it's like, not only should you wait to take your Social Security so that, you know, it grows, but also you can do more Roth conversions between now and when you actually get Social Security. So all of these it's a complex moving picture that you need to put together either yourself or have somebody that has these tools that can do it for you. So that's why you're confused, is number one, you don't understand the basic math, which is it's all about tax arbitrage. That's it. Does that make sense?
19: Yeah. Thank you very much.
0: No problem. Thanks for the call.
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21: Hi, guys. My question is regarding when you calculate ratios for companies, do you usually use the GAAP or non-GAAP? Because, you know, some of these numbers vary so much. What is your policy when you do your calculations in general? Thank you.
0: We always use GAAP. Now, can non-GAAP be useful? Yes, it can. But far more often than not, especially when you're getting into growthier names, tech names, etc., they're using non-GAAP numbers because they don't like the way the GAAP numbers come out. Remember, GAAP is generally accepted accounting principles. So that, and it's there for people like us investors to look from company to company and know that if we're looking at earnings or cash flow or whatever, that it's calculated in the same manner as every other company that's out there. Now, there are wrinkles, once again, that you have to adjust for that can make certain companies look a little bit different than others. And that's why a lot of them use non-GAAP. But the problem is, once again, non-GAAP is just bastardizing the process of telling the public how the company is doing. So if you and when you hear non-GAAP, one non-GAAP is not the same as another's non-GAAP. They're not using the same non-GAAP process. They're making up their own non-GAAP process and saying, based on this non-GAAP process, this is what our earnings are. But this other company, when they go use non-GAAP, it's a different process. It's a different way of getting that number. So unless you dig into the details, you're probably going to get misleaded. And so that's why we focus on, did I say misleaded? Misled. That's a better way to say it. You're going to be misled. So I would stick with GAAP.
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1: I'm Dan Money with Your Money Now. Ryanair CEO Michael O'Leary telling reporters that airfare prices will see a, quote, significant uplift, end quote, next year. O'Leary said prices are entirely up in the air from December to March as jet fuel costs surge. The airline industry took a massive hit from the Iran war as consumers hesitate to travel. Deloitte says that U.S. holiday retail sales are expected to grow by as much as 4.8% this year. This compares to 4.1% growth between November and January of last year. Retailers have been navigating uneven consumer spending, with budget-conscious shoppers cutting back amid higher fuel and household costs, while still selecting spending on treats and seasonal splurges. Wall Street stocks continue lower at this hour. The Dow Industrial Average is off more than 350 points. The NASDAQ is down more than 150. West Texas crude up 7% at $103 a barrel, and that is your...
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14: Today I had a question on railroad stocks. I just wanted to get your overall opinion. I've heard people talk about them in a positive way, negative. I'm just looking to see what you guys think about them. You could just talk about why railroad stocks are a bad investment. Just something to kind of help direct me on how I should be looking at these, if at all. I'll be looking forward to hearing your answer on the podcast. And thanks as always, guys.
0: I'm not sure where you're getting the idea that railroad stocks tend to be bad investments. Actually, they're some of the best businesses in the world. They have natural monopolies on a very efficient way to move goods through different nodes in their network. Yes, there are alternatives of shipping via truck or plane, but those tend to be very inefficient, especially when you're moving large quantities of products to specific locations, especially locations where, you know, there's a large population. And you go look at the profitability of some of these names. I'm just looking at like Union Pacific, one of the largest out there. The return on equity right now is 41%. And if I zoom out historically, it's basically, I'm going back to a chart I'll play in 1998. And through the early 2010s, the return equity is around 10, 11%, but it's been steadily rising. And over the past decade or so, it's averaged 30, 40%. Now, we own a separate rail company than UNP, but it's still very profitable. These are consistent businesses. Yeah, they tend to be cyclical. But once again, they operate an efficient service. Yes, not as flexible as some of the other ones. But for the bulk of the move from, say, the ports to the middle of the country, there's nothing more efficient. Once again, most of them have very strong monopolies on different routes. So I don't know where you're getting the idea that railroad stocks are bad businesses. No, they're actually some of the most incredible businesses out there. They're boring. Sure, they are boring. I get that. Not exciting. It's railroads. It's old school. But the trailing returns are incredible. I mean, if you look at UNP, 15-year total return, 13% annualized. That's very good. Go look at, let's see, the name that we own is also a domestic railroad company. Their 10-year annualized return, 19%. So yes, everybody should have railroad stocks on their watch list. Now is the time to buy it. Another question. You know, a lot of them have good momentum now. Part of this is higher oil costs. It makes their service even more efficient or more cost effective, shall we say, because shipping via plane or truck suddenly just got a lot more expensive. So it means that more and more goods are being shipped by rail. I love railroad stocks. Now let's go with a YouTube comment section question. Samium says, hello, InvestTalk. Would like to get your thoughts and opinion on the recent SEC ruling change that effectively scrapped the minimum $25,000 pattern day trading requirement. I see very little media attention on this, and the argument is that it lowers the barrier for more investors. Does this not make it riskier for the investor, especially if trading on margin? How is that rule change beneficial to the market? So usually that pattern day trading requirement is for retirement accounts, IRAs, Roth IRAs. There's not really that issue with taxable brokerage accounts, which is what you would need to take on margin. So that I'll just address it in regards to those retirement accounts. And I think the simple answer is it's important to have some sort of safeguard for the average investor. I don't think that it benefits markets in any way. When I hear benefits markets, to me, it's all about maybe creating more liquidity, more price discovery, et cetera. And frankly, I don't see this doing either. I see this as a much higher risk that investors will misuse it, especially in today's world, where it's very get rich quick. There's a lot of gambling. There's a lot of day trading. And to do that in an IRA or Roth IRA just doesn't, I think, benefit the end investor who should be investing more for the long term, because most traders, they flame out. They don't have the discipline. They don't have a plan. They just hear stories, or they're kind of flying by the seat of their pants. And that certainly is a recipe for disaster. So if you see this change, to me, this is more to do with lobbyists. They want more trading. They want to make a spread, especially high frequency traders and the Citadels of the world. They want more volume that they can make their extra little penny on, or tenths of a penny. And that's what this is all about. This is not better for the investor. It's not creating better price discovery, to be frank. And so I don't like this change.
20: 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Because such advice is rendered solely on an individual basis, and at times will require that the investor review a prospectus before investing. 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
5: This is Ed Morrissey of HotAir.com for Town Hall. 25 years ago this week, radical Islamists slaughtered nearly 3,000 people in New York, Washington, D.C., and Shanksville, Pennsylvania. The deaths took place in Shanksville when a few dozen Americans stood up to fight the Islamist terrorists and thwarted their plans to drive Flight 93 into either the White House or Capitol Hill. Let's Roll became a mantra to fight back against extremists determined to destroy America and Western values of freedom and self-governance. The question we face now is, when did we stop rolling? This somber anniversary arrives as radicals make serious inroads into American politics. In New Jersey, just across from Ground Zero, a Democrat nominee with previous ties to Al-Qaeda and the sheikh behind the first World Trade Center bombing will likely win a seat in Congress. In Michigan, a Democrat spent the weekend at a conference held by an unindicted co-conspirator in a money laundering scheme that benefited Hamas. Ronald Reagan warned that freedom is only one generation away from extinction. Let's roll.
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8: Breaking news this hour at Town Hall. I'm Bob Agnew in Washington. Iran strikes some U.S. jets in the region after President Trump promised the war will probably end after the midterms. The president accusing Iran of trying to drag out the conflict to damage the president and his party in the upcoming midterm elections. Meanwhile, the president is warning Iran about trying to develop a suspected nuclear site in Iran.
24: Wednesday, at the midterm Republican convention in Dallas, President Donald Trump urged Iran, quote, not to get too cute over activity at a suspected nuclear site on Pickaxe Mountain, following a barrage of attacks between both countries on tankers around the strategically vital Strait of Hormuz. Situated near Iran's heavily damaged Natanz uranium enrichment facility, Pickaxe Mountain is regarded as one of the last remaining vestiges of Tehran's nuclear program. The president has previously threatened to attack the underground tunnel complex amid concerns that Iran could reconstitute its nuclear program. Bernie Bennett reporting.
8: Lisa Dwyer reports on Americans' current view about what happened on September 11th.
25: A new poll finds that the September 11th, 2001 attacks are still among the most significant historical events in many Americans' lives. About half of U.S. adults consider what happened that day to be one of the most pivotal events they've lived through 25 years later. Even with other recent events such as the 2008 financial crisis, the COVID pandemic, and presidential elections, 9/11 stands out for its lasting impact. About two-thirds say it affected the country a great deal or quite a bit, while the vast majority of Americans remember where they were when they heard the news about the attacks. Only about 1 in 10 plan to commemorate Friday's anniversary. I'm Lisa Dwyer.
8: Today marks 1 year since conservative Charlie Kirk was assassinated while speaking at a Turning Point USA event on the campus of Utah Valley University. Turning Point says it saw what it called unprecedented expansion over the past year. Breaking news at Town Hall.
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8: President Trump says he plans to give every American adult $5,000 if Republicans retain control of the House and Senate in the upcoming midterm elections. Attorney John Day says the payments would be legal.
28: This is a campaign promise. It's not a payment to individuals to try to get them to vote in a particular way.
8: Mark Goldwine is with the Committee for a Responsible Federal Budget and says the president's rationale for making that promise doesn't add up.
29: The idea that we've had fiscal success is you know, backwards and bordering on laughable. What we've seen is deficits have been $2 trillion a year. That was true before President Trump took office, but it's also going to be true this year. We're gonna borrow another $2 trillion. We don't have surpluses to give away.
8: President Trump made the promise at the GOP's midterm convention in Dallas. You'll find breaking news and analysis at townhall.com.
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13: I'm Charles Payne, and this is the Fox Business Report.
15: Stocks are falling for a fourth straight session as inflation, oil, and bond yields climb. Technology and growth stocks are fueling today's losses. A surge in oil prices is deepening inflation fears, with West Texas Intermediate crude surging above $101 a barrel. Wholesale inflation accelerated in August, the producer price index rising 0.4%. Higher gas prices were a factor. Core PPI, that excludes food and energy, was up 0.2%. Now for the year, PPI rose 5.4%. Core PPI rose 4.7%. Most all of the 11 S&P 500 sectors are lower, with tech the worst performer, and mortgage rates rising for a third week in a row, pushing the average long-term rate to its highest level in over 14 months and rising to 6.76%, according to Freddie Mac. That's your Fox Business Report. I'm Hillary Barsky, invested in you.
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18: And welcome to the Thursday. It is the Thursday, September 10th edition of the Best Stocks Now show, with professional money manager Bill Gunderson, president of Gunderson Capital Management. I'm here with Barry Keit, our chartered financial analyst, certified financial planner, all kinds of things happening in the markets today. Vote for Trump, get $5,000 if the Republicans win the Senate, you're going to get $5,000, according to Trump. Apple's big day yesterday, Barry. We're going to talk about that. How is it moving the stock? I always look at how the stock reacts, okay? That's my real true barometer of whether they move the needle at all with their announcements yesterday. And you've got $100 oil. It has backed down a little bit this morning. That's not going to help the Republicans at the midterms with that $100 oil price. That's also affecting gas prices considerably here. And we've got a pretty down day in the AI sector. Why? Interest rates are moving up. Why do interest rates impact the tech sector? Because they impact the multiple that these stocks trade at. And we're also seeing a little bit of decrease in spending plans for AI that is starting to come out here in some of these studies and surveys that they do. So that and more to talk about here on today's Best Stocks Now show. We've also got the ECB, Barry. Why don't we start there? Let's go to Europe this morning, okay? Europe. We go to Europe and we find out that the European Central Bank has raised interest rates by 25 basis points. Do you think that puts pressure on our Fed to follow suit, Barry?
1: Yeah, from a percentage standpoint, in terms of course, you know, this morning you had the ECB, like you said, raise 25 basis points. I think it's the second time they have in three meetings. Of course, they're more impacted, were impacted sooner by inflation, particularly on the energy side with the Iran war. And then, you know, we've seen this push for global yields, right, rising, you know, across the globe.
18: Big time.
1: You've got a 97% chance. Yeah, we've got a 97% chance of a Japanese raising quarter point here in the next few days. And then, of course, at the next Fed meeting, and we're sitting at 70% now. So it was 50-50 for a little while. Now it's 70% chance of a quarter hike at the next meeting. So you've seen, you know, you've seen this reflected in interest rates, particularly as we've got, you know, what oil, at least Brent crude above 100 today.
18: And U.S. crude was above 100. And now it's like 99.88 or something like that. But
1: yeah,
18: well, it's hitting 100.
1: And from the Saudis, you had, it was their lowest output since 1990. So
18: really?
1: We all know what was happening in 1990.
18: Yeah.
1: That was the first Gulf War. And so
18: that was the
1: pretty,
18: oil.
1: Pretty shocking number. Just that's why you've seen that in oil as well.
18: And the 10-year is hitting 4.92% today. That's not a good deal. And the 30-year is hitting 5.35. It's up 6 basis points. So those two things are impacting the equities market more than anything right now. The rising bond yields, which are, I think they're correlated to rising oil prices, because the rising oil prices increase the inflation expectations.
1: Yep.
18: You increase the inflation expectations, and that increases the rate hike expectations. And it's a vicious circle that we go around. Now, we did get a PPI report, too, this morning. How did the inflation picture look on the PPI front?
1: Yeah, it was a plethora of news really kind of right before, you know, as we were getting ready for the show this morning. You had, you know, PPI came in. The problem is it can remain persistently, continue to go up. You had a month-over-month rate of 0.4%, which was expected. The prior month was 0.1 and actually got revised from 0. But it was, so you're seeing these PPI figures in the, you know, going in the wrong direction. I think the year-over-year core numbers in the 4.7-ish range year-over-year, which is high. And the problem is, of course, when you've got producer price index going up, eventually, you know, they're, you know, these companies are pretty good at passing costs on to us, right, the consumer. So then you end up seeing
18: they don't
1: that show
18: miss
1: up
18: a beat
1: at some
18: there.
1: Point in the CPI, right?
18: Yes, and we're seeing higher prices in a lot of things here. All of a sudden, especially at the gas pump, especially diesel. Diesel is like, wow! I couldn't even believe the
1: diesel
18: price.
1: Diesel at an all-time high.
18: Wow!
1: Yeah,
18: unbelievable.
1: And I was talking to some folks this weekend in the trucking business, and you know the key is, if you could just subsidize diesel fuel, right? Because diesel, it makes the price of everything go up, right? Everything's transported.
18: Well, sure.
1: It doesn't
18: everything
1: matter
18: is
1: what
18: shipped.
1: What the good is, right? Everything's diesel. You know, if you could refine more diesel and get it to folks that need it cheaper, then we'd all have less prices going forward. So
18: yes, and of course we've got this stupid issue in the Middle East and the 5 tankers being shot down. I don't think anything happened yesterday or this morning before the market, but that has got the market on its back foot. It's got oil prices higher. And that just creates this whole vicious cycle of oil prices higher, inflation expectations higher, bond yields higher, stocks down. It all seems temporary. Let's not forget that the earnings picture of the market still looks great. And the forward P.E. ratio is somewhere in the 19.9 area for the S&P 500. Which is about the 10-year average. The 5-year average is 19.9, I believe. And we've been as high as 23 here recently on that forward PE. But right now it's being held down by a couple of things: rising rates, rising oil prices, and maybe a little bit too much of a concentration of in the earnings by, you know, a handful of stocks. I think that also has something to do with it all. So in the meantime, the European Central Bank is widely expected raised its key deposit rate by 25 basis points on Thursday, as rising inflationary pressures from the Middle East war, disruptions to commodity shipments through the Strait of Hormuz, and a spike in volatile oil prices weighed on the economic outlook. Inflation in the Eurozone hit 3.3% in August, with energy inflation surging to 14.3%. So, hey, you know what? Do you think if Trump had to do it over again that he would have invaded Iran? Or do you think that they had enough intel that Iran was getting very close to a nuclear weapon, which I think most of us agree that they would have used it if they got that far? And they still may get that far. Who knows? But all of that and I don't really is think- at play.
1: I don't think anyone thought it was going to be easy, you know. I mean,
18: no.
1: A lot of the you know, military minds know, you know, kind of what the enemy they're dealing with is, and they tend to, you know, wait things out for a while, and that's kind of where we find ourselves.
18: Well, and there was a big break amongst the ranks of the conservatives as it related to the Iran invasion, because on the one hand, you know, Trump ran on a very big non-war platform, endless wars and all this and that. And, you know, people like Tucker Carlson and others, you know, they broke rank with Trump. And I think Tulsi Gabbard, intelligence. I think there were a lot of them that broke rank with him on this issue. And now it's impacting the stock market, and it's impacting his favorability ratings also. And it's going to be a big. It's going to be a big issue come this November, which is not that far off for the midterms. Treasury yields marched to new multi-year highs after the PPI inflation data lands. You know, the 2 years at 4.50%. It's up six basis points. You can get 4.5 on a 2-year treasury, which is a lot of competition, you know, out there. Why would you buy a corporate bond at about the same rate when you can buy a 2-year treasury at 4.5? But that's the highest level since July of 2024. And the 10-year at 4.90, that's the highest level since November 2023. Be right back.
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1: 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The product is designed to research companies, analyze financial data, and generate presentations. And that's work that has normally been done by entry-level bankers. For OpenAI, it continues in expansion into enterprise offerings as it seems headed for an IPO. The latest data on producer prices showed the gains in line with expectations, but still hotter than what would prefer to be seen. The month-over-month gain was 0.4%, with the year-over-year gain at 5.4%. The Federal Reserve would like to see that number closer to 2%. Data on consumer prices is due out Friday. Stocks continue to lower as oil prices rise. The Dow Industrial Average is down more than 375 points. The NASDAQ is off 175. Oil prices moved higher today with West Texas crude up 7% at $102 a barrel. And that's
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0: And welcome back here to the second quarter of today's Best Docs Now show. Well, keep in mind, however, Barry, that the economy is good, the jobs market is great, the consumer is strong, earnings are hitting record numbers like we've never seen before, the growth of earnings is phenomenal, and there's a large group of stocks out there that are on the receiving end of all of this capital spending. And I do believe that all this situation with oil and rising rates and everything, I still believe that eventually, it just seems to me that if we really wanted to put Iran on their back foot, don't we have the firepower to do it? But, you know, I mean, I think they're playing it very carefully and trying to do it through diplomacy without interrupting the world markets and the Strait of Hormuz and all the different things too much, kind of walking a tightrope. But the background of the market, the average 12-month target price for the S&P is 9,100, Barry. So it's just, you know, this day-to-day stuff that seems to linger longer, as opposed to anytime you get a ceasefire or some kind of deal made, oil plummets and the market takes off. So that's the backdrop you're playing. You notice, Barry, I haven't done much in the way of buying here this week, for sure. I don't think I've bought anything because there's just kind of a stalemate. We're in a stalemate right now.
1: Yeah.
0: And something's got to give.
1: Really, which way things are going.
0: No.
1: The rates
0: okay.
1: are the things that are going to have to change.
0: Now, on the other player in all of this is the U.S. Treasury and Scott Bessent. The U.S. Treasury Department has doubled down on their buybacks of 10 to 20-year, the long bond. They're going to buy up to $6 billion of 10 to 20-year Treasury bonds in a buyback operation on Thursday. That's today. And rates are up today, despite this, tripling the size of its previous long-dated purchase as it seeks to support liquidity in the government bond market, which now has competition from the tech stocks. And, you know, SoftBank and OpenAI and Anthropic, which are floating long bonds of their own. The move comes after a recent sell-off, and we're seeing it again today, pushed longer-term Treasury yields sharply higher, with the 30-year reaching its highest level since 2007. Wow. So they are going, they've got the firepower, you know, and they're going to use it. And the bond vigilantes that are trying to profit off of this situation and think rates are going higher, they've got to fight the Treasury in this tug of war. Trump,

0: offers $5,000 to every U.S. adult ahead of the midterms. Okay. Isn't that what dictators in communist Latin American countries do, Venezuela, things like this? He's proposed a $5,000 Trump dividend for every adult U.S. citizen, not if you vote for him, if the Republicans retain control of both the House and the Senate in November. This is too banana republic for my taste.
1: Do you get $2,500 if do we get $2,500 if just say the Senate, just we if the Republicans keep the Senate?
0: How about the Senate stays in Republican hands? Anyways, or is it all or nothing? Trump made the pledge Wednesday at the Republican Party's first midterm convention in Dallas, which is taking place. This is the first time a party has held a midterm convention, saying the minute administration could afford the payment. Wait a minute. Aren't we $40 trillion in debt? We've done so well, and because our country is making so much money. Yeah, but we're spending a lot more.
1: Yeah, I think the total bill, I think it would be $1 trillion in terms of, payments. If
0: 1.35 trillion.
1: If it came to fruition.
0: But we got the money. No, we've got the printing presses. Should be the or we've got the bond market, I suppose. Okay, AI. We talked yesterday about how AI could destroy the planet and kill everybody on the planet. The Senate is on it. Even a bipartisan bill, a bipartisan AI safety bill, is being floated by Amy Klobuchar and Ted Cruz and John Thune. Not exactly political allies with one another, but they're working together because they realize the threat that this is. Even Bill Gates sees this as a big threat. Klobuchar told Semaphore in a statement that she is working on a bipartisan agreement on legislation for common sense guardrails to address the risks posed by AI systems. It's clear we need to act now and not wait. Well, every day we're reading about another AI agent running wild in some part of the world or some part of the cyber world, and it is getting a little bit scary, and it seems like it's only going to get worse. Ted Cruz says he's working with Senators Klobuchar and Thune on legislation to address catastrophic risk involving biological or nuclear threats from AI. Meanwhile, Bernie Sanders is reportedly preparing to introduce a bill that would ban superintelligence and pause AI development, which he's been promoting that for quite some time. He also plans to convene experts for a bipartisan briefing next week following recent AI security incidents. Representative Ro Khanna, California, has proposed a five-step plan to urgently address the potential harms of AI, including certification requirements for new models, liability, criminal penalties, for AI, and creation of a new federal agency. That's what we need, Barry, is a new federal agency.
1: One more.
0: What are we going to call it? The AI watchdog agency, I guess.
1: In this case, we might really need one.
0: Yes, this one, I'm for it because, look, they didn't need a transportation and safety board at one time in America, right? We had airplanes and all this and that, and now we've got AI, and we didn't have to have AI before. So I can see the need, actually, for some kind of new agency at the federal government. I can see that. I can. Apple rises. Well, not anymore. When we come back, what were the three big takeaways? Turnus. Is Turnus going to turn us around? I don't know. We'll go over the three big pushes that they've got from yesterday and how the stock is reacting today to the Apple big show yesterday. We'll be right back.
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12: With SRN News, I'm Bob Agnew in Washington. President Trump says he'd like to see every American adult be given $5,000, and it's something he says will happen if he and the Republican Party retain their advantage after the midterm elections. The president made that promise at the Republican's somewhat unique midterm election conference going on in Dallas. Conservatives across the country today are mourning the loss of conservative commentator and talk show host Charlie Kirk, who was assassinated a year ago today. Today marks exactly 1 year since the conservative was assassinated while speaking at a Turning Point USA event on the campus at Utah Valley University. In a fact sheet, Turning Point says it actually saw what it called unprecedented expansion in the 2025 through 26 school year. Wholesale inflation picked up last month after it had slowed down a little bit earlier this summer. That's because oil and gas prices can...
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0: Welcome back here to the second half of the Best Stocks Now show. Okay, Apple. All right. My biggest problem with Apple, I'll say it. I've said it before. I'll say it again. I can't squeeze any upside potential out of the thing other than about 55% over the next 5 years. I require 80% or more. So it does not meet my valuation criteria. I think if you read most of the commentary on Apple these days, that's a common theme. It's the valuation of Apple. You know, I got, Barry, I got contacted by a Barron's reporter last Friday, like after hours, right? Is Barron's still a Saturday only? I don't even know if they still have the published version
1: of
0: Barron's.
1: Still once a week.
0: I can remember years
1: they get some content
0: and years and years.
1: On their website.
0: Yeah. Is it all online now, or do they still have the actual newspaper? I think they do.
1: No, I still see it. I still see it here and there at the grocery store.
0: Okay.
1: Yeah, so it's it's a little thinner than it used to be, but it's still there.
0: Yeah. Okay. All right. Because I mean, I used to see it and I used to read it from time to time, pick one up, buy one just to see what Barron's thought. But Barron's is notorious for being a deep value, contrarian publication. And this writer wanted my comments on Walmart, okay? And I responded with a pretty good write-up on the stock late on a Friday night, by the way, while she was commuting back home. And I think that they are bullish on Walmart, and I laid out the reason why I am not. Even though I think it's the best one in the category, there's nobody that can hold the candle to Walmart in the retail world other than Amazon. But when it comes to brick and mortar, Walmart is king, okay? But I can't squeeze much upside potential out of Walmart over the next 5 years. The market has more upside potential than what Walmart has. So why would I buy Walmart when I can get a better return on the market, okay? And I was just using numbers, and I never heard from her again. I think the fact is she doesn't agree with me. That's not what she wanted to hear. But, damn it, I'm not going to change. This is my thesis. If you want to fudge numbers. Plus, Walmart is not trading at any kind of a cheap contrarian-like multiple. By any stretch of the imagination, Walmart has a P.E. ratio of 38 right now, 38 times earnings with like 6% growth, 6% growth and a 38 P.E. So the PEG ratio is also extremely high on Walmart. But Apple has the same problem. It has a valuation problem. And the only way it's going to get out of that valuation problem is to increase sales and earnings and juice them with some new product. And so yesterday you had basically three things being pitched by the new CEO. One was the foldable era begins with the iPhone Duo. Now, how many years behind Samsung are they with the foldable phone? You know, the Android has had a foldable phone. I was sitting behind the guy at church, 2 years ago, and I was watching him fold his phone up, and I thought, that's cool. How come Apple doesn't have one of those?
1: The video I saw, it didn't look small.
0: No,
1: I was always thinking the fact that you could fold it.
0: Yes.
1: Yeah, I was thinking you could fold it and fit in, fold it and fit into your pocket easier. To me, it's almost like a very similar size, maybe a little bigger, and it folds. So I don't know.
0: Yes.
1: Not
0: well,
1: sure.
0: It's going to be $1,999. That's another way of saying $2,000, right? But that $1, psychologically you go, it's not $2,000, it's only $19.99. It features an aerospace titanium frame, dual batteries, and a 7.6-inch inner display. Okay, that's pretty big, which is 80% larger than the iPhone 18 Pro. Positioned as a productivity powerhouse, it supports the Apple Pencil, and allows for split-screen multitasking. Oh, yeah, coming to a Palm near you soon. People doing split-screen multitasking while they're driving. That's another problem. iPhone 18 is number two. That's the next version of the iPhone. Is going to elevate AI. And how far behind are they on AI? How far behind
1: they
0: need, is
1: they
0: Apple?
1: They could use some elevation.
0: They're nowhere to be found on AI, really. I mean, unless you, you know, use Google Chrome and use Gemini, but they're not a player at all. Are they a terrific 35 stock, part of this AI revolution? No. Okay, so they're going to have that, and they're going to have, and this is always something they do, the camera's going to get better, okay, camera capabilities. powered by a new 2-nanometer A20 Pro chip and its dual Neutra engines, the iPhone 18 Pro model brings a 40% performance leap and a deeper artificial intelligence integration. Okay, all right. And then the third thing that they pitched yesterday in the big shoe, the big show over in Cupertino, was wearables, which have never really taken off. Okay, the Meta Ray-Ban glasses. There is that ring that's kind of interesting that does the same thing an Apple wristwatch does, but it's a ring. That thing's made in Finland, I believe, or Iceland. Maybe Iceland. Wearables gain audio intelligence and deeper health tracking. Okay, is that going to move things? Well, the market doesn't think so. Even though the market is down, I will give it credit, the stock is up 1.6%. We'll wait for Dan Ives to weigh in on the Apple show yesterday. I didn't see any articles from Wedbush.
1: I haven't seen anything from him yet. No,
0: no, but I'm sure we will have something.
1: I'm interested
0: very
1: in... Yeah, I'm interested in the AirPods. I use those for headset for work, right? So it's AirPod Pros. So I think they're supposed to come out with some new ones there. You know, so I haven't. I'm not too excited. I haven't looked at it yet, but I think they unveiled some new ones on that front as well. So
0: yes, the foldable phone, I definitely have interest in that. Okay, a bigger screen. You know, look, I mean that it's hard enough to look into that screen. I've had people like hold my iPhone up, say, "Look, read this email." There's no way I can read that email. Are you kidding me? I have to have a magnifying glass to read that email, that tiny little font and everything. But you know the stock that they are excited about all of a sudden, Meta. I noticed yesterday that Meta broke out with a vengeance. It was up 7% on Wednesday as the social media and AI giant rolled out Muse, a personal AI agent designed to execute tasks across applications and online services. Shares closed at $163 yesterday. The stock was up $40 a share. The advance came as Meta also acquired Swedish AI startup Stilla. AI to bolster its business agent capabilities across WhatsApp, Messenger, and Instagram. And I was looking, you know, at Meta's performance recently as a stock. Year to date, Meta is down 1%, while the S&P is up 11.5. And over the last 12 months, Meta, which seems to have gotten lost in the metaverse and now trying to climb out of that hole it dug for itself, Meta's down 14% over the last 12 months, while the market's up 17%. That's a lot of negative alpha there, okay? But let's look at the valuation. And, you know, usually when we get into Meta, we're buying it in the value portfolio, the relative value portfolio, because look, let's just look at the numbers on Meta here. They're actually pretty cheap. PE is 24.6. Walmart's 38, by contrast. The forward PE on Meta right now is 18.1. I'm using a 35% growth rate. Yeah. I mean, that's
1: Apple's
0: okay.
1: Apple's 35.
0: So your PEG ratio is 1.2, and I have 85% upside on Meta. I would buy Meta in a minute before I bought Apple because there's more upside potential, and maybe Meta's finally got something going in the AI space, which they've been sorely behind in the race. But now they've got this Muse. There's a little excitement going on at Meta. We'll keep
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9: This is Ed Morrissey of HotAir.com for Town Hall. 25 years ago this week, radical Islamists slaughtered nearly 3,000 people in New York, Washington, D.C., and Shanksville, Pennsylvania. The deaths took place in Shanksville when a few dozen Americans stood up to fight the Islamist terrorists and thwarted their plans to drive Flight 93 into either the White House or Capitol Hill. Let's Roll became a mantra to fight back against extremists determined to destroy America and Western values of freedom and self-governance. The question we face now is, when did we stop rolling? This somber anniversary arrives as radicals make serious inroads into American politics. In New Jersey, just across from Ground Zero, a Democrat nominee with previous ties to Al-Qaeda and the sheikh behind the first World Trade Center bombing will likely win a seat in Congress. In Michigan, a Democrat spent the weekend at a conference held by an unindicted co-conspirator in a money laundering scheme that benefited Hamas. Ronald Reagan warned that freedom is only one generation away from extinction. Let's roll.
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11: I'm Dan Loney with Your Money Now. The markets are pushing lower for a fifth consecutive day as rising oil prices have investors worried about a longer conflict with Iran. The Dow Industrial Average is off more than 300 points. The NASDAQ is off more than 150. West Texas crude gained 7% today at $102 a barrel. President Trump announced that the federal government will issue $500 Obamacare refunds to about a million people starting in October. The money isn't enough to make up for rising insurance premiums, but it will go mainly to middle-income households who don't receive federal financial assistance for insurance premiums. Medical device firm The Cooper Company seeing its shares down almost 13% today after missing on fourth quarter estimates. The California-based company expects revenue between $1.06 and $1.08 billion with earnings per share between $1.05 and $1.09. Both are below Wall Street estimates. Once again, the market's lower across the board.
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0: welcome back here to the final segment of today's Best Stocks Now show. I questioned this move quite a while back. Michael Burry is now pulling back on risk. He sheds his December 2026 NVIDIA and Palantir puts. Don't forget, a put, Barry, is an option. It's one thing to short a stock. It's another thing to buy a put because the leverage is incredible.
1: Well, you can lose an incredible amount of time, right?
0: Very quickly. And he obviously, at least the guy realizes, these are not good stocks to buy puts on. Are you kidding me? I questioned it, right? I've questioned everything that he's done, really. I think he had one good call. I don't know. He had a big call back in, what was it, the financial crisis.
1: Mortgage world.
0: We all saw that coming, but he actually figured it out how to make money off of it. Looking back, really the only way that the average person could have made money off of it was by buying the inverse pro funds financial ETF, which had Bear Stearns in it and Lehman Brothers and all this and that. And there was a 3-to-1 inverse financial that was up like 408% that year. So Burry is cutting back. You don't want to buy puts and short the best stocks in the market. You want to do that to the worst stocks. And on the other hand, his three biggest positions on the long side, Lululemon, that's one of the worst stocks in the entire market. Oh, you know, GameStop's worse. Chewy is worse. AMC Entertainment is worse. But Lulu's pretty bad. Molina Healthcare is a dog. That's pretty much a government healthcare stock. And his other long is Mercado Libre, which is the Amazon of South America. It's okay, but I wouldn't own it. And his three biggest short positions remaining now after he's lightened up, Oracle. I wouldn't be shorting Oracle. I mean, that's not a bad chart on Oracle. Oracle's trading at a very low P.E. ratio. I don't like all the debt that Oracle's taking on. He's short Palantir, which has just exploded to the upside in recent months, right? And now it's kind of leveled off. It's consolidating that huge gain. It gapped up. It's the best software stock in the world, no question about it. This CrowdStrike is up there with it, and NetFlare, N-E-T, Cloudflare. But Palantir, this is other big long position. No, short position. Mm-mm, I wouldn't be short that. And he's short Nebius, which is really taking off again. And I'm seeing some upgrades in Nebius. And it's definitely in that core AI space. And he has short position on Sox, which is the semiconductor ETF. So I don't like his shorts, and I don't like the stocks that he's long in. And I don't know why he gets so much, I guess because of the movie. Is that it?
1: It was a pretty, you know, and he's outspoken, you know, I've been outspoken over the years, obviously, the movie, the book, I guess initially a book and then the movie, but obviously that's kind of built his, clout and credibility over the years. But yeah, I mean, you know, anytime you're shorting stocks, you've got the chance for, you know,
0: essentially
1: financial ruin, particularly if you're not, managing the risk, you know, around that particular trade. So you've seen some of the biggest hedge fund managers over the years get you know, kind of look silly, right, at certain points in time.
0: Yeah. You know, it's just him and Kathy Wood. They're quoted every single day, and both of them have just terrible, my opinion, credibility and track records of being right. They're seldom right. Kathy Woods, just take a look at the 1, 3, 5, 10-year track record of ARK, A-R-K-K. Decide for yourself if she's worth
1: her
0: being
1: price
0: quoted
1: targets
0: almost daily.
1: Yeah, and her price targets
0: outrageous
1: for
0: claims.
1: What, Bitcoin and Tesla, remember?
0: I mean. Oh, well. AI spending cools. as the model war intensifies. What does that mean? There's a price war already. I've been bringing this to your attention on a daily basis. It's becoming a commodity. And now you've got Facebook entering the race with Muse. We should keep a list on the wall of all the AI products out there now competing for your dollar. Barry, how much have you spent? I haven't spent a nickel on AI. I use all the free versions and get all the information that I want. Now, I understand if you're a big business and everything like this and you really believe that it's the cat's meow. There's a lot of information out there, and it can do a lot of different things and maybe save your company money and maybe get rid of a mouth or two at the company picnic, you know.
1: It compiles, that's what you want to do. It compiles information well. You know,
0: yes,
1: I think it
0: okay.
1: compiles information well. You can tell it, hey, you know, give me certain stories. What do I need to know, be aware of, or whatever? Obviously, you do it on a few different platforms, so you get two different versions of news. But yeah, it's you know, it's a tool. It's one of these things, like you said, at some point, either there's going to be one or two winners, or essentially you're going to have a race to the bottom on a pricing standpoint, or
0: that's,
1: potentially
0: that's
1: both,
0: what's right? going on right now. They call it the model wars. Yeah. The model wars. People, you know, they keep lowering their price to get market share. It doesn't matter if it's Coca-Cola, if it's chips, if it's AI models. The supply-demand equation is a truism, like gravity, okay? It's true in the oil markets. It's true in the memory chip markets. It's true in the Holland tulip bulbs market, et cetera, et cetera. We're out of time. Holy cow.
1: Well, we're getting to Cleveland here.
0: Yes.
1: Right,
0: Bill?
1: We got to start September 29th and 30th. We'll be getting to Cleveland, staying at the Embassy Suites, Cleveland Rockside, which is in Independence, Ohio. And so you'll be doing the workshop on that Wednesday the 30th. Looking forward
0: okay.
1: to it.
0: I can't wait. All right. Well, we've talked about a lot here today. To get to reserve a spot to the Cleveland workshop and or an appointment behind closed doors with Barry and myself, call 855-611-BEST because those appointments will go fast. 855-611-BEST for an appointment or the workshop on that Wednesday night. The last week of September and the first week of October as we cross the calendar line. And to get an appointment with us outside of Cleveland over the phone, 855-611-BEST, 855-611-BEST. Have a great day, everybody.
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5: News this hour at Town Hall. I'm Bob Agnew in Washington. Home sales are down. Prices are up.
6: Home sales fell 2% in August from the previous month for a third straight monthly decline to a seasonally adjusted annual rate of 3.98 million units. Sales also fell 1.2% compared to a year ago. But prices still ticked up. The median sales price increased 1.6% from a year earlier to $429,100, an all-time high for the month of August. I'm Lisa Dwyer.
5: Conservatives across the country are mourning the loss of Charlie Kirk, who was assassinated a year ago today, even as his organization continues to expand around the country.
7: Today marks 1 year that conservative Charlie Kirk was assassinated while speaking at a Turning Point USA event on the campus of Utah Valley University. In a fact sheet, Turning Point says it saw unprecedented expansion in the 2025-26 school year, with over 1 million students who are now members continuing Charlie's legacy. Those students with chapters at more than 3,000 high school clubs and 1,500 college chapters. Laura Winters reporting.
5: Another loss for Republicans as they try to redraw congressional maps in as many states as they can before the midterms.
4: The U.S. Supreme Court has once again rejected GOP efforts to use a Missouri congressional map backed by President Donald Trump that was drawn to help Missouri Republicans gain one seat in the U.S. House in the November elections. The High Court's decision Thursday comes right before ballots begin going out for the midterms, and Republicans are trying to hold on to control of the U.S. House. Now that the U.S. Supreme Court has twice refused to intervene to keep the Trump-backed map in place, it's likely that an old map passed by Republican lawmakers after the last census in 2022 would be used. I'm Donna Warder.
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16: I'm Liz Klayman, and this is the Fox Business Report.
17: The major averages are losing ground in afternoon trading as bond yields jump to multi-year highs and as oil prices climb further due to growing investor concerns about the Iranian war. In the meantime, the European Central Bank raising interest rates today, saying it expects inflation to remain above target, and U.S. oil prices are rising with West Texas Intermediate crude nearing $102 a barrel. And wholesale inflation accelerated in August, the producer price index rising 0.4% on a monthly basis and 5.4% year over year. More than a third of the August wholesale inflation increase was driven by a jump in gas prices. And sales of previously occupied homes declining in August as home buyers deal with rising mortgage rates and home prices. Existing home sales falling 2% last month from July, according to the National Association of Realtors. That's your Fox Business Report. I'm Hillary Barsky, invested in you.
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18: when we say protect college sports, I think you're talking about protecting young people in a modernized environment where they can actually take advantage of and optimize the revenue, optimize their opportunity to get an education and to compete at the highest level. That's what we should be protecting.
19: But are they not optimizing by being able to switch teams or go to pro and then come back? Like, is that not optimization?
18: So I think that that depends on, from my perspective, that's not. So okay. I don't think you don't have to be a student athlete, right? So if you decide to be a student athlete, I think that there is the collegiate model should be protected, and we should be providing great opportunity to compete while also getting a degree. That's what I believe.
19: Amen. I agree. That's why you go to college.
20: You were a student athlete.
18: I was. Yeah.
20: Okay.
18: A long time
20: team
18: ago.
20: Team captain, not that long ago. Four-year letter winner, five-time SEC academic honor roll selection as a member of the women's basketball team. You have 3 degrees from Vanderbilt. I believe you're only able to play during your undergrad degree, though.
19: You're such an underachiever.
20: But I'm curious about that about playing as an undergrad. Were there moments that you felt like you should be getting paid to do this?
18: No, I never thought that way, but probably because there also wasn't an environment that suggested that, right? So I was asked on the stage earlier today, if you were a student athlete right now, what would you do? And I said, I would be taking advantage of the system that's in place. So the system that was in place when I was a student athlete did not include money, not legally, right? So I'm
20: glad you said not legally,
18: right,
20: because there were certainly some people,
18: I don't think on my team, but certainly that's the case. I would say... I never thought about it, though, because you go to Vanderbilt for the chance to check several boxes. So I wanted to compete and win in the SEC. I wanted a great degree. And I got that at Vanderbilt. That, to me, was enough. But again, I didn't know any different. I'm not upset that student athletes want to take advantage of what's in front of them right now. That's our fault.
20: Given that you did graduate school at Vanderbilt, too, so you've seen what it's like to go to school and not be a student athlete, too, I'm curious about the academics part of your undergrad experience. Did you feel like you got enough academic exposure being an elite athlete as well?
18: I did.
20: You were able to balance the two of those things?
18: But at Vanderbilt, we prioritize that. So
20: it's not like that at every school. It's like there are some schools out there where you're there to play a sport, and academics are a tiny part of it.
19: Yeah, there's lots of sports scholarships, but not necessarily academic anymore.
18: And there's
19: unfortunately,
18: the narrative, right, is such that, like, what you're describing, that may be the case a lot of places. It wasn't the case for me at Vanderbilt, and it's not the case now. So, we may be uniquely positioned to be able to check all those boxes, but I really believe that everybody could do that, And so there is a virtuous story to be told there. We're not telling it.
20: You think there are some of these large state Division I schools with football teams where the football players could be focusing on academics as much as they're focusing on football?
18: It's an interesting question to say focusing it. Look, if you're going to be elite at anything, it's going to require a lot of time. So, when I played basketball, there were times I was more focused on basketball in a moment than I was on school. And then there were times I was more focused on school. That's every college student. That to me is not a big deal. I think
20: that teaches you also about balancing as an adult.
18: Absolutely.
19: But when you put money and you get money, it changes the dynamic and maybe where you're going to focus on.
18: Well,
19: no?
18: So I hear that, but honestly, I think that we're focusing too much. Like, it's almost to me that we're using the change in the economics as a reason to kind of lose the plot. So we're adding money to it. It does not change that young people need support. They need tools to develop.
19: Mm-hmm.
18: They're not pros just because you give them money. They have earned it.
19: Yeah.
18: They are doing what athletics can do for a university. is tremendous. And so student athletes participating in that and being able to avail themselves of the financial resources, it does not have to be a this or that. Right, they can do that and also be great students and also be great citizens. We do have to update our thinking around it, though. That's the problem, right? We need a new system that's responsive to today and not something from years ago where we ignored what was right in front of us. That's what I think.
19: I do think it's like a tricky balance, right? Because you think about the amount of money that these sports teams bring into colleges and universities, and why shouldn't
20: not
19: students...
20: Division III, where I played, Carol.
19: Well, sorry about that.
20: That was not a difficult balance.
19: But I'm just saying, for many schools, it's just I don't know. I maybe covering business news and markets for a long time. Like money, you get money involved.
18: Like money makes it more complex,
19: yes.
18: But it doesn't excuse us of the responsibility.
19: No.
18: We have to have a bit of a mindset shift.
19: Yeah. Mm-hmm. Exactly. How important, though, athletics? You know, I was looking at this conversation you had with Jason Kelly and Alex Rodriguez for the deal. They caught up with you. And I'm going to just kind of quote, Vanderbilt is having a moment. The university has transformed from a respected Southern institution to one of the country's most selective and sought-after schools. Athletics has become an increasingly important part of that rise. You're at the center.
20: This is a huge story this summer.
19: You are at the center of it all. The build is one thing, maintaining it is another. How mm-hmm. important, though, and how much pressure do you feel when it comes to athletics and the university's broader ambitions?
18: Vanderbilt University is a rocket ship right now. And so we've taken off, and athletics, I think it's not the only part, but it is an integral part.
19: Yeah.
18: As an institution, we're so competitive, and we have very high aspirations. So the pressures I feel are the pressures that we all feel at our university, that's to be great. And so it's something that we inhabit and we accept. I would say the pressure that I feel is on making sure that we can reach our potential. I never, ever guarantee we're going to win that, we're going to win this. I do guarantee, though, that we're going to compete if we continue investing and nurturing the culture that we have. I feel the pressure to create the environment that will then allow young people to just run. You know, that's what we're supposed to be doing.
19: What does that environment need to be, in your view?
18: I think it needs to be both competitive and collaborative,
19: okay.
18: Which are two things that really kind of we demonstrate, I think, in so many different ways at Vanderbilt. I think we've got this motto at the university, dare to grow, and I think we really do demonstrate that in the athletics department, where we're going to take some risks, and we're going to stick our neck out, and sometimes we're going to fail, but we're going to learn, and we're going to get back up, and we're going to show up ready to compete at the highest level. So in our department, we talk about creating a championship environment. Like, you have to have an environment
19: mm-hmm.
18: that operates like at a championship level before you can become a champion. The academic distinction of our university is a superpower for us. It is not something that it's not an impediment. And then we want to do everything with intentionality and purpose. That's the environment. That's the environment that I think that everywhere you look at Vanderbilt, that's who we are. So the pressure I feel is self-imposed because that's who we are.
20: We're speaking with Candace Story Lee, athletics director at Vanderbilt University, live from the Power Players Summit in New York. I'm wondering about the facility support that you get from donors and to what extent that shift has changed or shifted since NIL, and now that money can go to lots of different places, it doesn't just have to support athletics through a single channel. Is it harder to raise money from donors, from alums, now that there are more places for them to spend that money on athletics apart from directly to Vanderbilt?
18: You know, I think if we don't get some stability in the landscape, I do think that over time we will not be able to sustain. Just because there's only so much money to go around. And so to your point, you're asking if it's harder. If this continues unfettered, it will be harder.
20: Yeah.
18: What I would say, though, is that Vanderbilt, I've been the athletic director for 6 years. Daniel Dermeyer has been our chancellor for 6 years. And really fortunate to be able to be at Vanderbilt at a time where we decided across the board that we're going to, when everyone else is sort of backing, like withdrawing. So think about this, right? 6 years ago was the height, was COVID, mm-hmm. right? So at a time where people are really, they're not leaning in, right? They're pausing or they're actually stepping back. And so we made a decision to really lean in. And so while I didn't like walking into a situation where there had been historical neglect in the athletics department for years and years and years, you know, what it did allow, though, is a reset at a time where other people were pausing, right? So NIL is growing and the transfer portal's changing. And so you might look at that and say, oh my gosh, like, is there enough money to go around? Well, our people were so hungry to invest because we finally said, we're ready to operate at a higher level. And so for us, the timing was as silly as it might sound, and maybe it was perfect. It was perfect. Now, we now find ourselves in a landscape where, again, the instability is going to cost us. So if it continues without restraint, question's a fair question. I just think we're so excited at Vanderbilt to feed the momentum and to put ourselves in position where that success can be sustainable. We need to do that while also fixing the external stuff.
19: So what worries you the most when it comes to college sports? Just got about a minute left here.
18: The fact that if we're not careful in saving this enterprise, saving slash modernizing this enterprise, that young people will lose the chance to participate in it. I think that would be awful. But I think not only is that awful for student athletes, I think that'd be awful for universities.
19: Agreed.
18: I think
19: yeah.
18: It'd be awful for alumni. I think it's awful for fan bases. I think it's awful for this country.
19: We're going to leave it on that note. sports, you think about... We're talking with Randy and just thinking about like after 9/11 and how sports brought.
18: That's right.
19: Sports, one of the things that brought the world together, certainly this country together, and it does.
18: It will galvanize a community.
19: Even the world, like you watched the World Cup and what that was like.
18: That's right.
19: Here. Thank you so much.
18: Thank you
19: good
18: so
19: luck.
18: Much. Thank you.
19: Good luck. Good luck. Candace Storyley, she's athletics director at Vanderbilt University, joining us here from the Power Players Summit. Great conversation.
20: It was a great conversation. We're going to have more from Power Players in just a few minutes. Meantime, Oracle shares in the after hours up 6.2%.
19: Mm-hmm.
20: The company reported growth in its cloud computing business. It topped analyst estimates. It suggests that the company's large AI data center projects are helping boost its financial results. We're talking sales in the cloud infrastructure business jumping 121%. Well, analysts expected $7.19 billion in sales. $7.4 billion is what they got.
19: Up 6.8% here in the aftermarket, down 21% year to date. This is Bloomberg.
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2: I'm Dan Loney with Your Money Now. The markets were lower for a fifth session in a row as higher oil prices and rising bond yields pressured equities. The Dow fell 316 points, ending the day at 52,064. NASDAQ lost 171 points. The S&P 500 was off by 44. The average rate on a 30-year fixed mortgage topping 7% for the first time in over a year, according to Mortgage News Daily. It hit 7.07%, which means a 10 basis point increase in the last 24 hours. Part of that increase is tied to the rise in bond yields, and those have risen again due to the conflict with Iran and the rise in oil prices. Ford will be investing $1 billion to build a new paint shop at its Kentucky manufacturing plant. The move follows comments by Transportation Secretary Chris Duffy over concerns of Ford's connections to Chinese companies. Ford says that it will break ground on the new plant later this year. Once again, the markets were lower across the board, and that is Your Money Now.
3: 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AM 1220 KDOW.
4: Israel's down 316, drop there of 0.6%. NASDAQ Composite Index also down by 0.6%. 2-year, 4.57%, with a 10-year currently yielding 4.96%, the 30-year, 5.36%. Gold down 1.8%, $43.17 a barrel. And again, recapping and repeating, West Texas Intermediate crude now above $103 a barrel, up 7.3%. Brent crude, $108.37, up by 7.1%. Oracle, after earnings, higher now by 6%. I'm Charlie Pellett. Carol and Tim, that is a Bloomberg Business Flash.
5: All right. Thank you so much, Charlie Pellett. Well, our next guest is the author of many books, several New York Times bestsellers, books about Goldman Sachs, The Fall of Bear Stearns. He's written about the Duke lacrosse scandal. He's written about his friends. He's written about General Electric. 8 books in 22 years.
6: He was a Wall Street M&A investment banker for 17 years, then financial journalist, writing for a who's who of business journalism and more, including Business Week. He was also a contributor to Bloomberg TV.
5: Yep, and at one time even anchored with me, as I always like to remind everybody. His latest book, it is the 8th one, just out this week, Money to Burn, The Unvarnished Truth About Leon Black, Apollo, and the Rise of a New Wall Street. So lovely to have us have back with us, Bill
7: Thank
5: Cohen.
7: You.
5: How are you?
7: I'm great. Thank you for having me.
5: Well, it's great to have you here. All right, we're going to get into the book, but I got to ask you, because we have been doing the power players and talking a lot about sports today, and we think about Apollo, who has been certainly doubling down when it comes to sports, $2.6 billion financing for the New York Yankees.
7: They hated. I'm sorry. I'm a Red Sox fan. Go ahead. Keep going.
5: But then you have things like Mark Wolfenheim, like that whole...
7: And Josh Harris, of course, who owns the Commanders and the Sixers and the New Jersey Nets.
5: I think about Wall Street. I think about sports, game, strategy, like, you know, risk and so on and so forth. Money in sports, though, in general, whether it's college, professional, good thing or bad thing in your view?
7: Well, it depends. If you're an investor in sports teams, it's been the greatest thing since sliced bread, because the asset values keep going up and up and up.
5: Yeah. I mean,

0: know, look at Mark Walther, for instance. Obviously, is in some sort of financial distress. We're not really quite sure the extent of it or what it fully involves yet. He buys the Lakers last year for $10 billion, which I think was the highest price ever paid at that time for a sports team, and sells it in distress for a weekend for $12.5 billion. So even when it's a distressed sale and he needs to sell it, he pockets $2.5 billion on the whole arrangement in less than a year. So there you go.
1: Is it all supply and demand? Is that what it is?
0: Well, of course. I mean, they're not making any more of it. It's like waterfront property, but actually it's a lot more valuable than waterfront property because there, you know, there are a lot of coastlines around. And the other thing that's been happening, of course, is this creeping willingness on the part of the leagues to allow private equity investors. First, you know, like the Commanders, for instance, Josh's team, is all private equity guys. You know, the Lakers is Bob Iger and Josh Kushner. I don't know where they got the $12.5 billion. I'd still like to know where they're getting it. Last time I checked, Bob Iger didn't have $12.5 billion lying around, so okay. But they're allowing private equity money into buying sports teams, which is, I think, is the way the leagues have decided and the owners have decided that they have a chance of, like, actually getting their investment out. I mean, it's one thing.
2: Right.
0: I mean, how do Bob Iger and Josh Kushner get their money out of the Lakers when they pay $12.5 billion for it up front?
1: Well, maybe they sell a little piece of it to another entity, or I don't know.
0: It's, I mean, look.
2: You're right.
0: There were, for instance, rough numbers, like the Celtics were bought in 2002 for around $320 million, which I think was the largest price paid for that time for a professional league.
2: Sounds so quaint right now.
0: It sounds so quaint. And then last year they sold the team for basically $7 billion. So 320 to $7 billion, okay, that I can work with that. That's, you know, in terms of returns and multiples, fine. But if you pay $12.5 billion, I mean, they made 20 times their money on that investment. How are you going to make 20 times your money if you pay $12.5 billion?
2: What's your exit strategy? Like, how do you...
0: Well, I don't... What, even if you had an exit strategy, unless Elon wants to pay, you know, $500 billion for the Lakers, I don't know how they're going to get that kind of return. Maybe they don't need to.
2: All right.
0: Maybe they just have fun owning it, which is possible.
2: Yeah, but it's a lot of money. Speaking of a lot of money, let's talk about your book and Apollo, a well-known firm, certainly something we cover a lot here at Bloomberg. Leon Black, someone we've covered a lot more lately, if you will. Why did you decide to write this book specifically? Is it because of the rise and fall of Leon? Is it because of the Jeffrey Epstein stuff? I'm just curious, what was it about the firm, the individual, you found so interesting?
0: Look, it's really important for me to have a great narrative, a great story.
2: Yeah.
0: So, you know, I had been, when I was a banker at Lazard, and Apollo first started in 1990 out of the ashes of Drexel, you know, I've known Mark Rowan since then when I, quote, covered Apollo as a banker, a totally thankless task, I might add. But, I mean, the fact that this story includes, you know, Drexel and Mike Milken and Leon Black being the head of M&A at Drexel, and then that firm implodes, and then out of the ashes come Apollo. I mean, and then the arc of the whole Apollo story, you know, just as a private equity firm and rough elbows, sharp elbows, and some successes, some big losses, you know, succession battle. But then you layer onto that the story of Leon's father, which is how the book starts. And I don't want to ruin it for people, but that is a significant event, which, frankly, I hadn't fully been aware of over the years.
1: I had no idea about it. It's pretty harrowing. I will not give it away.
0: Pretty harrowing. Right. Yes, thank you. And the struggle of the son to overcome the father's debacle, you know, for the rest of his life. That's fascinating to me. And then, of course, you layer in, I mean, who could ask for more when you layer in his involvement with Jeffrey Epstein that still baffles people, his involvement with extramarital affairs, which probably baffles people. So the succession battle, his fight with Josh. I mean, you know, when I stepped back and thought about it, I thought this has it all. This has a Bill Cohen type of narrative. So,
1: you know, when I started reading the book, I flipped to
0: the end.
1: I flipped to the end to look at sourcing and to get an understanding for like who participated. And I was shocked to find early on the buy-in from Leon Black, Mark Rowan, Josh Harris, who all worked with you. You shrug. Like, why did they participate?
0: Okay, that's a question I never ask. I, you know, if people want to participate, I don't ask why they want to participate.
2: Was it difficult to get them?
1: Yeah, so maybe a better way to approach it is like, how did you?
0: It wasn't difficult.
1: No. How did you approach them?
0: Well, as I said, I've known Mark, you know, for 30 plus years. So, and I, you know, knew him as a banker, and then as a writer, I would like run into him on Fifth Avenue and around town, and I noticed that he was getting more and more prosperous as he got older, and. You know, accumulating more and more properties and assets. So I started with him, and then I got a call from Leon basically saying, don't you want to talk to me too? And, of course, the answer is yes, Leon, of course I want to talk to you. I was just going to get around to reaching out to you. And then, you know, same thing with Josh. I reached out to him, and, you know, I think, you know, I'm so glad that they gave me willingly of their time and on the record, right, and without any kind of filtering going on. They did have their PR people there, but instead of hindering me, which some PR people can do, you know, maybe that's their strategy, they were facilitators, and I'm thankful for that.
2: All questions were on the table. You could go.
0: I asked them everything and anything.
2: Were you surprised
0: that,
2: by anything that you got in particular?
0: Well, of course I was surprised by things that I heard them say. Absolutely. I was also surprised that they were very open and cooperative. You don't always get that, and when you do, it's really nice. I've been, you know, blessed, knock wood, to get that most of the time. Some people can be obstreperous and uncooperative, and I've had people who were not cooperative after the book came out say they regretted not being cooperative.
2: You haven't gotten any of that.
0: Oh, no, I haven't. I mean, here, most they were cooperative. I haven't yet heard anybody. I haven't heard any complaints yet. Maybe it's too early in the week before the complaints come. You know, it's not a book you read overnight.
2: No, we actually have been talking about in the newsroom, because you go dig deep, really, into Apollo the firm, the importance of the executive life insurance, credit, right, Lyonnais deals. Those backstories, they really help paint the picture of Apollo's DNA. Why was it so important, though, to kind of get to the heart, like sharing that within the book?
0: I mean, I'm just a believer in taking a blank sheet of paper at the beginning of the story and just going through it. I mean, maybe that's why the books get so long. But I mean, you can't tell the story of Apollo without telling the story of Drexel and Mike Milken and the collapse of those two things, and how out of those ashes came this group of people. And, you know, it was not obvious that this group of ex-Drexel bankers who, you know, right after the collapse of Drexel, you know, Jewish guys basically from New York, were getting a big equity investment from Credit Lyonnais, the state bank of France. You know, so the Drexel collapse, and then, you know, these guys, it was just, you know, very surprising that whole series of events came about. And one of my favorite stories is that this guy from Credit Lyonnais was calling Leon like six times before Leon deigned to return the call. And here he was trying to, you know, essentially, you know, cut a deal with these guys.
2: One of the things we wanted to ask you, and we were, again, talking about this before you were coming on our team, what was so unique about Drexel?
1: It's like,
2: if you think about who came out of it, you know.
1: I mean, it made me think of like the PayPal mafia after reading it, right? You have like the Peter Thiel, Reid Hoffman, the Elon Musk. I mean, the names that were coming up from the Mike Milken world.
2: David Solomon, Rich Handler. Like, it's unbelievable.
0: Yes, it is. Leon and his crew, you know, Leon's brother-in-law, Tony Ressler, started Aries. I mean, it really goes on and on. And then you sort of see it like in the group that Josh put together to buy the Commanders, a lot of Drexel people. You know, it's akin to, as you said, the Peter Thiel coaching tree. I like to compare it to the Coach K coaching tree as a Duke guy. It's an amazing group of alumni and what they've accomplished, because the place was, I also told the story in the book about sort of the origins of Drexel, which was completely modest and mediocre, to be honest, and then it went into the stratosphere because of Milken.
2: Yeah.
0: which also makes sense considering how extraordinary an innovator he was. He obviously took it too far and got himself pleading guilty to criminal behavior and spending time in prison, but other than that, Mrs. Lincoln, he was fabulous.
1: Well, I do want to get remarkable. I want to get to more Leon and more Apollo, but I'm kind of stuck on the Milken and the innovation part of this, because that's something that struck me in the book. You know, there's this often touted thing that, like, the only financial innovation or Wall Street innovation has been the ATM,
0: right,
1: which you really throw water on in the book, and you talk about the innovation that Mike mm-hmm. Milken did.
0: And some others, too, around the same time.
1: So what did they figure out that others before them hadn't?
0: Well, it turns out that Mike Milken was brilliant, and like a brilliant, not only brilliant generally, but a brilliant student of finance. And it was actually a very simple idea that he took and made, you know, a whole new industry out of, not unlike Mike Bloomberg here, to be honest.
2: Mm-hmm.
0: And so what he realized is that most companies at that time in the 60s and 70s had trouble getting access to capital. And unless you were like investment grade, you know, like a railroad or a bank or a steel company, you know, had trouble getting access to capital. And so what he realized, you could actually lend money to these companies. They would pay higher interest rates, so investors would want it because they could get paid a higher rate of interest for buying these loans, and that the rate of default wasn't necessarily much higher, so that the chance to make more money from that investment, mm-hmm. if you will, was actually exponentially higher. So he realized that these companies should be financed. And, of course, there were tons of companies that needed financing, long-distance telephone companies, cable companies, cellular companies, movie companies, you know, Hollywood. I mean, he
3: is for two. Grand prize includes a Neptune suite for two aboard the Holland America Eurodam, round-trip airfare for two to Fort Lauderdale, Florida, a $500 Visa gift card, an unforgettable Caribbean voyage celebrating America's 250th anniversary. 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We can also find the contest rules and sign up for the KDOW Business VIP Club.
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7: With SRN News, I'm Bob Agnew in Washington. Conservatives across the country today are remembering Charlie Kirk, who was assassinated a year ago. His organization continues to expand nationwide, today marking exactly 1 year that the conservative Kirk was assassinated while speaking at a Turning Point USA event in Utah. Wholesale inflation picked up last month after cooling earlier in the summer. That's because higher oil and gas prices of late, stemming from the Iran war, keeping costs elevated. The Labor Department says its producer price index, the one that captures inflation before it reaches consumers, rose by 5.4% in August. Republicans at their midterm convention in Dallas know history is not on their side. Statistically, in the upcoming midterm elections, they're counting on President Trump to rally voter enthusiasm. A losing session on Wall Street at the close, the Dow down 306 points.
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0: So I mean, look, I think to be fair, it was Leon's firm. And he started with a bunch of people who were like his peers at Drexel, John Hannon, Tony Ressler, others, Craig Kogut, really people.
2: Right.
0: And then there were like the associates, you know, need people to do the work. Josh Harris, Mark Rowan. Okay.
2: Yeah.
0: And it was Mark Rowan who called Josh Harris to come to Apollo. Josh Harris had been at Blackstone after Harvard Business School, and he was like, after 3 months, he left Blackstone to go to Apollo. I don't think anybody has left Blackstone after 3 months, okay? So that was really, it was Leon's firm. He had sort of people who were his peers,
2: right,
0: who started with him, and then the associates, Josh and Mark and Michael Gross. And then, you know, so forward, you know, to around 2008 when Leon decides, like, Blackstone went public, that maybe Apollo should go public too. By then, like, the peer group, the initial peer group, the John Hannons, the Wrestlers, the Kogas, they had left, okay? And there were some still hanging around, but basically it was Leon and then this other group of people, including Mark and Josh. And he said, look, if we're going to go public, we have to let investors know that there's a succession plan in place. We don't have to say what it is now, but let's just say it's going to be these two guys. And he gave them, you know, he controlled all the shares, most of the shares, and he had 93 million shares at the time they went public. He gave them each 58 million shares, which is now gave them, which is 10 billion of value. And, I mean, they made them instant billionaires. And so, and he's also said, if you want to call yourself co-founders, be my guest. You know, it's a marketing thing. If you want to put it on your business card, do it. And now, of course, they're all co-founders. Everybody's a co-founder.
1: We're speaking with Bill Cohen. He's a journalist and author. He's got the brand new book out, Money to Burn, The Unvarnished Truth About Leon Black, Apollo, and the Rise of a New Wall Street. I think we got to talk about Jeffrey Epstein.
2: I want to go there because, you know, it's interesting how you...
0: Everybody wants to go there.
1: Well, we talked a lot before we got to Jeffrey Epstein.
0: In fairness.
2: You have a couple of chapters that kind of like get into it.
0: Oh, yeah. I think somebody said it was not till page 430 or something that I get there. I get there.
2: You talk about the business relationship. Yeah. Then you get into when Jeffrey was arrested. You talk about a third chapter, the Leon revelations, things that came out after his 2019 New York arrest. So you spend some time on it. What do you think is the smart thing or the conversation we should be having around this? Or, I don't know. Did Leon talk about it with you?
0: Oh, endlessly.
2: Yeah.
0: Yeah, endlessly. And you know, it's all in there, chapter and verse. I've like been looking for a way to shorthand it. And it's a very hard thing to shorthand because there's more nuance to it than people are ready to deal with. You know, like most people think it's an innuendo-laced relationship. Like, how could you possibly pay $158 million to this guy for, you know, tax and estate advice you could probably get for, you know, $5 million from...
2: How could you, Leon?
0: For Paul Weiss. Well, there you go. And, you know, he has a long answer. I would have loved to have been able to refute his answers. I would have loved to have been able to find a smoking gun and be like the guy that found that, you know, Leon and Jeffrey Epstein had this, you know, horrible criminal-based relationship. And I know there are other reporters out there, like, trying to do the same thing. The New York Times seems to be quite focused on this topic. You know, good luck. I hope if there's something there, find it. Talk to the man directly. You know, don't forget, the other side of this equation, Jeffrey Epstein, is no longer with us, so we can't really talk to him about it. But I've seen the documents that Epstein gave the idea to how they should be revised so that Leon could avoid paying $2 billion in estate taxes. And I talked to the attorneys that drafted those. And, you know, it hasn't really been, you know, there's a lot of political hay around it, like Senator Wyden is trying to make political hay, but it hasn't been challenged by the IRS.
2: Was he comfortable when you were talking with him?
0: Yes. I mean, I think he knew if he was going to do this, he knew I was going to ask these questions.
2: Of course.
0: So
1: how would you characterize his relationship with Jeffrey Epstein?
0: It seems like Leon was, like many people, intrigued by him and who and his relationships, right? Like, as he once he told me, yeah, no one else was introducing me to Bill Gates. Jeffrey brought Bill Gates to my office for 2 hours.
1: If you're Leon Black, do you really need an intermediary to introduce you to Bill Gates?
0: Well, his point was that, you know, nobody else did it, and, you know, he wasn't doing it himself. I mean, I think there are some people, you know, even more on the hierarchy of important people than even Leon Black. So, you know, to get to Bill Gates is probably not that easy, right? So somehow Epstein was able to do it, but it was more than just Bill Gates. It was all those other crazy important, quote-unquote, important people who Epstein had in his flock. So that was one thing. And then, you know, obviously Leon had extramarital affairs, and I don't know what role Epstein played in all that. You know, the one that I talk about most in the book is this Gisele Gonyeva. That did not come through Epstein. That came through Donnie Engel, who Leon knew from Drexel days, who was the one putting together the Predator's Ball. So
2: it's like Wall Street history.
0: Wall Street history,
2: it really is,
0: and it's great stuff.
2: Yeah.
0: And then there was this issue of his tax and estate problem, which I found hard to believe that there was a problem, but okay, there was a problem, and he needed someone to fix it. And Epstein was the one who came up with the spark, the germ of an idea to fix it that was then vetted and implemented.
2: One thing I want to end on, because we've just got about 3 minutes or so, last chapter entitled What Could Possibly Go Wrong? You talked to an Apollo competitor.
0: Yep.
2: Calls Apollo a bank. Last sentence of that chapter of the book, here it is, you're writing. He shuddered visibly, probably because if we've learned anything over the years, it's that Wall Street banking can turn rapidly into a very dangerous business indeed, especially just when you think things couldn't be any better. Feels rather ominous.
0: Well,
2: how do you think about what's next to come?
0: I have my concerns.
2: What specifically, Del?
0: I'm worried that the seeds of the next financial crisis have been planted in the private credit extravaganza, shall we say.
2: See, and I thought you were going to say AI and all the spending, but
0: no,
2: private credit.
0: AI spending is a potential problem, but that's an equity problem. I don't necessarily worry about equity markets falling. That's risk money that falls, and, you know, you got to take the good
2: it's
0: with the bad.
2: It's credit and debt.
0: Credit and debt. I mean, what was 2008? It was credit and debt. And if that shuts down, if those markets shut down, then everybody is fighting for capital.
2: How does it play out? Everybody keeps thinking it. Like, you went to Milken a couple of years ago, and first of all, everybody was in love with private credit, and then it's been not so much as
0: of late. Yeah, there's been some leaks in the dam, cracks in the dam, and Mark will say, well, yes, there are some bad actors who do some bad things. We don't do that at Apollo. We're better underwriters, and that, you know, people are overreacting to this, or they didn't read the fine print in the BDCs and said that you can only take out 5% of your money, but they want 10% because, of course, they're freaking out. Well, the problem is that it's now they've introduced private credit to retail investors who shouldn't be anywhere near it.
2: Mistake.
0: I think generally it's a mistake, and then there's going to be private equity with retail investors and 401ks. I think all that's a mistake. That's a reach too far.
1: So what's your next book?
0: I've got an idea that hasn't been fully signed up yet with the publisher, so I'm not going to speak about it, but it's going to be different but similar. Different but similar.
1: Did we approach the subject at all in this interview?
0: Actually, yes, you did at the beginning.
1: All right.
2: Oh.
1: Okay, I like this.
2: What's the future of Leon Black? Real quickly.
0: He's worth $18 billion. He's got his own private office. He's got the best art collection in private hands in the world. He's going to develop on the Woolworth Mansion on the Upper East Side into an art museum.
2: He's going to be okay?
0: He's going to be fine. I mean, I think he'd like to be redeemed in social circles, but that's maybe going to be a bit of a tougher pull for him.
2: All right. So what do you need, about a year and a half for the next book? 2 years?
0: Yeah, something like that.
2: Okay.
0: Yeah.
1: Well, come back before that.
0: I hope so.
2: Put us on your calendar.
0: Always happy to come back here.
2: Okay. We loved it. We've been looking forward to this.
0: Thank you.
2: Bill Cohen, the new book, Money to Burn, The Unvarnished Truth About Leon Black, Apollo, and the Rise of a New Wall Street. Bill, thank you.
0: Thank you.
1: Hey, speaking of Wall Street, down 0.6% on the S&P 500 today. The Nasdaq Composite down 0.7%, 0.6% to the downside on the Dow. Oil higher on the day today. Brent futures, $893. Yep. So almost $109.
2: Big kick to the upside. Looking at Oracle in the aftermarket, up about 6.5% following its latest earnings, something will carry over into the Friday trade. This is Bloomberg.
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13: I'm Dan Loney with Your Money Now. Oracle shares are up in the after-hours trade after a better-than-expected set of earnings. Per-share profit came in at $1.92 with revenue of $19.35 billion. That's a 30% jump in revenue year-over-year, led by cloud revenue, which was up 62% in the period. Cloud infrastructure revenue more than doubled to $7.4 billion. Software, though, was down 3% at $5.5 billion. Oracle, though, did raise its fiscal forecast. Existing home sales were down 1.2% year-over-year in August to 3.98 million units, according to the National Association of Realtors. They also saw a 2% decline from the month prior. Good news, though, there is an almost five-month supply of homes on the market at 1.62 million. Markets were lower for a fourth session in a row. The Dow Industrial Average fell 316 points, ending the day at 52,064. NASDAQ lost 171 points. The S&P 500 was off 44. That's your money now.
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1: Highs. There was an article about today, it mentions today, of $9.99 per gallon diesel fuel in California, and the machines are not even programmed to go above that,
2: high?
1: That because of the digits. So, yes, yeah, diesel at right now at $5.98 a gallon nationally.
2: Think about
1: average
2: trucks and so on and so forth. That's what they use, right, to get around. And that plays into costs all along the economy. So we're keeping an eye on that. I'm Carol Masser, along with... Let's get to something else we're keeping an eye on, and that is stocks on the move, some in the after hours and some in the regular trade. Emily Grafeo of Bloomberg News is here with us, and we're going to start with an after hours. Oracle moving big time. I think it's up about 6% here in the aftermarket.
8: Yeah, ticker ORCL. It's up about 6%. It was actually down 5% in the regular trading session.
2: Interesting.
8: And it's been down on the year because it's one of the most scrutinized hyperscalers. They're kind of transitioning from a software company to a cloud services company. They've been raising a ton of debt to build out AI infrastructure. And so people, at least in the credit world, have been kind of suspicious. And in the equity world as well, well, they just reported earnings and they were pretty good. Investors are happy, at least right now. Revenue rose 30% to $19.35 billion. That was ahead of consensus. Cloud infrastructure, that's kind of the scrutinized segment, the business that they're trying to grow, was the standout. Revenue surging 121%. To $7.39 billion. So at least right now, the question of, like, is all of this spending on AI actually paying off? The answer is yes.
2: Yeah, this now is super upbeat in terms of their results here. I'm just looking at, you may have said this, forgive me if I'm repeating, booked over $30 billion of additional AI cloud contracts in the first quarter.
8: Yeah.
2: I mean, these seem to feel like some big numbers.
1: Yeah, right up from Brody Ford, you know, you mentioned, Emily, the challenges that it's faced this year. The stock going into this down 38% since June 1st.
2: Yeah.
1: Remarkable.
2: Right.
1: So 6% to the upside in the after hours. We'll see what happens tomorrow in the cash trade.
2: All right. A stock we've been talking about a lot in the last 24 hours, Apple.
8: Yeah, they had a really good day today. The shares were up 3.6%. And the reason why I'm highlighting it is because the other Mag 7 names were down today in the regular trading session, feeling the weight of higher interest rates, of oil prices spiking. I guess we can attribute this to analysts talking about their product review. I knew, Carol, we were talking about the Duo yesterday that they unveiled. They unveiled on Wednesday there.
2: And you ran out and bought one,
8: foldable,
2: right?
8: iPhone, of course.
1: Yeah, so, Emma, I want to talk to you about this. This is different than a flip phone, okay?
8: Yeah, and I know.
2: You have no idea. Mark Gurman's like, they're not a flip phone.
1: No, it was like,
2: was it you?
1: It was me, yeah.
2: But I thought somebody else came on and was like, they're not a flip
1: phone. But I like the way you talked about that. Because is there really a difference?
2: Avalon.
1: Is it Bushwick or East Williamsburg? Who knows?
8: You want to slam it together when you hang up.
2: Not,
8: I guess, can you not do that?
2: Not
8: you can't
2: a flip
8: do that.
2: Phone. Not a flip phone.
8: You just open it to read a super long article.
2: Anyway, investors upbeat today? Though?
8: Anyway, investors were upbeat analysts about it. And analysts as well. I do want to highlight BI. They said that it's one of the better designed products by the smartphone maker in several years.
2: That's our Bloomberg Intelligence team for you.
8: Okay. Exactly.
2: Freeport-McMoRan.
8: Okay, so finally, Freeport-McMoRan, ticker FCX. It was down 6% today in the regular trading session, biggest drop since June.

0: As veterans, we're no strangers to helping others.
1: It's what we were taught, trained, and told to do.
2: It could be for anything. Helping a friend move.
0: Listening to a fellow veteran for hours, at any hour of the day.
1: Or just simply making time for people. A neighbor, a loved one, or even a stranger.
2: We're often the first to help others. 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
5: News this hour from Town Hall. I'm Keith Peters in Washington. Donald Trump's pitch to send Americans $5,000 check if Republicans prevail in the November midterms is drawing reaction across the political spectrum. Lawyer John Day says President Trump's payment promise raises a big question.
6: This money would have to be appropriated by Congress. It would have to be approved by Congress. It doesn't just exist out there in a slush fund for the president to hand out. So Congress would have a say in whether or not it gets authorized, and you can draw your own conclusions about whether that's likely or not.
5: The Committee for a Responsible Federal Budget's Mark Goldwein says the U.S. has some $40 trillion in debt and has no money to simply give away.
7: You give away dividends when you sort of have extra dividends when you, you know, have extra surpluses. Mm-hmm. And we have quite the opposite. We're deeply in debt.
5: Republicans are working to shrug off voter concerns about the economy. The New York City Police Department is gearing up to protect residents tomorrow for the September 11th 25-year commemoration ceremony and the start of the Jewish New Year. Correspondent Laura Winters reports.
8: New York City Police Commissioner Jeff Tisch holding a news conference alerting New Yorkers and tourists of the increase in patrols on Friday at the 9/11 25-year ceremony at Ground Zero. Then at sundown, beefed up patrols around synagogues as the start of the two-day Jewish New Year celebration begins at sundown.
9: Even as shootings and murders have fallen to historic lows, hate crimes are moving in the wrong direction. Through the first 8 months of this year, confirmed hate crimes citywide are up 16%, and anti-Semitic hate crimes are up 9%.
8: Laura Winters reporting.
5: Another rough day on Wall Street with the Dow down by 316 points, the NASDAQ dropping 171. And the S&P 500 index lower by 44. More on these stories at townhall.com.
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18: I'm Taylor Riggs, and this is the Fox Business Report.
19: The major averages falling for a fourth straight session as inflation, oil, and bond yields climb. A surge in oil prices is deepening inflation fears, with West Texas Intermediate crude topping $102 a barrel. Wholesale inflation accelerated in August, the producer price index rising 0.4%. Higher gas prices were a factor. The PPI report and tomorrow's key CPI data is expected to factor into the Fed's decision whether to raise interest rates at next week's Fed meeting. The Magnificent Seven big cap tech stocks were mixed. However, Apple stock jumped 3% following the launch of its foldable iPhone. The Dow winners, Apple, Alphabet, and Travelers. The Dow decliners, Caterpillar, Goldman Sachs, and Amgen. The Dow down 317 points. The Nasdaq lower by 172. S&P 500 down 45. That's your Fox Business Report. I'm Hillary Barsky, invested in.
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2: 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Of course, if you want to connect with me directly, you can do that by emailing me at ontheedge@businessontheedge.biz or call 1-888-MY-SBC-30. Leave a message. Well, I am going to pick up where I left off. If you listened to the show 2 weeks ago, actually, we did. I was not in last week, so we're going to pick up on our talk, our part one, AI Advantage, building a smarter small business from idea to scale. I'm not going to recap because we don't have time. So you're going to have to go and listen to that show, that live broadcast show from August 27th. And so that would be part one. You can certainly get that on our Podbean or post it in our social media, LinkedIn. If you want to connect with me on LinkedIn, you can do that at Margaret Jackson as well. And so Facebook, Instagram, this is where you can find it just in case you're looking for it and you want to get that first part as small businesses. So AI Advantage, building a smarter system, small business from idea to scale. We left off. It's so much to cover, so difficult to cover it in such a short amount of time. And I promised you that we would pick up on product development. Now, what we did talk about, and let me just kind of go over that with you, from idea to a real business opportunity. So that was idea generation, market research, customer discovery, idea validation. We talked about building the business, business planning, business modeling, which brings us to your product development, your MVP. Get your minimum viable product to market, your most valuable product to market to get that business off the ground. And how can we bridge AI in that? How can you create an AI advantage without losing you in that process? AI can certainly dramatically speed up, and we talked about that, speed up product and service development. And we want that. And as small businesses, what's really fantastic about it is that actually you're not big business. So big business, great, slower, clunky to get things to market faster, iterations and all of that. Small businesses do have a competitive advantage. Well, you have an advantage of getting things to market. Competitive with big businesses, likely not. You're not really competing with Fortune 1000 companies, but you can iterate faster and take advantage of your target market that you're trying to get your products to. Entrepreneurs can use in this situation, and in fact, I have a client going through this now, to brainstorm features. And what I really like about AI is that you can bring your ideas to the table. You can bring that genius to the table, and it will likely not only discuss that concept or that product with you, but it will also add value, add something to it maybe you weren't thinking about, features that you weren't thinking about, analyze feedback, develop prototypes, improve your service packages. Service packages get interesting, or just packaging in general and pricing and all of that. Smaller businesses, entrepreneurs have a harder time with that. Evaluate different versions of an offering. How can you improve it? What kind of feedback are you getting? And iterating and getting it back out to market, getting a winning product to market, a winning service to market. So let's say you're a consultant with three different service ideas. Walk with me. I want you to be a part of being in the studio with us. You're right here. I'm thinking about you right here. I want you to feel that. Instead of building three completely or building all three completely, you can use AI to help you create three simple offers. Develop the messaging and identify questions to ask your prospective customers. And then you can test them, right? We like A/B testing. So you can test them. See what takes off. See what gets that traction. Then build. That's a smarter and more efficient way as an entrepreneur to move your products and services forward. Who doesn't want to save money, time, and getting a product or service to market that your target market is really looking for? The problem that they want solved, not just what you think they want solved. What about your key line? AI allows entrepreneurs to test more ideas before spending more money. All right. We want you to, you know, we talk about budgeting, managing costs, financial models, pro formas. You really should be getting into the weeds of what's happening with your money. What's happening with your cash flow? Right. Think about it. It's not just, I want to make a lot of money. And sometimes entrepreneurs, these smaller businesses, I love working with my small businesses. I'm a small business. I'm talking to myself, right? And I had someone say, we're making a profit. And I'm like, I don't think so. Not by the evidence I see. We have to go back and really look at the financial data. But I know it looks like you're making a profit, but it looks like you're really losing money because of certain things that was overly obvious. So we want you to build the business people notice. People notice. What's that? What was the movie? Was it Field of Dreams? If you build it, they will come. No, they won't. Just because you build it doesn't mean that they're going to come. So, when it comes to products, you can have the greatest product in the world. We used to say you could have the greatest product in the world, but if nobody knows it exists, you don't have much of a business. That's where AI can really be explored and exploded with your branding and marketing considerations. So many interesting ideas that can move you forward, especially if you're uncomfortable with selling. You have to really get comfortable with selling. And that would be an interesting question for AI. Here's some fun homework for the weekend. If you are an entrepreneur and you're uncomfortable with selling, and we like marketing, we like advertising, we like branding, but we don't like selling. But you have to sell to, if you're not selling, that's a huge issue problem for entrepreneurs. You got to make money. So here's a little bit of homework. Hey, AI, whatever AI you're using, your choice. I'm really afraid of engaging in sales and talking about money and talking about finances. Give me some tips on overcoming those hurdles. Give it a little bit of basic information about what happens to you when that moment comes and you have to talk dollars and cents in sales. Do you freeze? Do you sweat? Do you get hands get clammy? What's going on? And how you can overcome that, those challenges, those anxieties and stresses, so you can sell. People who love selling, salespeople who love selling. I mean, rejection to them is like a challenge, right? They're like, whatever. It's like water on the duck's back. They're like, who's next? They didn't want it. Who's next? Why? Because it's not personal. Make it a game. Your branding. How you can integrate AI. We're going to tackle that when we come back. We're going to talk about branding, a little bit more marketing with AI when we come back. Stay connected, stay tuned. 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I am business coach Margaret Jackson, a high-performing grant writer, and I want to personally invite you to my Grant Readiness Framework web class. 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
6: 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What does really your customer persona look like? If you tell me everyone, I'm very concerned about that response, that you didn't do the homework to really identify your ideal customer or target customer persona. Visual concepts, your brand voice. Now, AI prompts are interesting, and you really have to dig deeper. I dig deeper in my prompts. I use not just generic prompts. If everyone is using the same AI prompts,

0: you all sound alike. Everything sounds alike. If you notice on YouTube videos or around the web, YouTube, maybe TikTok, Instagram, whatever. And these cool little videos. I've been saying this for years for small businesses. Get into developing animated commercials. It's becoming a thing. It's less expensive. I've done it. I like doing animated commercials. My son is a storyboard artist, so I have a competitive advantage in terms of access. I'm a former producer. I'm working in the audio video production field. So I enjoy doing things a little bit differently when it comes to developing assets to showcase to the public that we're out to do business with you. Commercials, brand voices, animation, AI. You don't want to look the same. And what I was going to say about all of these commercials that are coming out now that are small business on the web, have you noticed that different product, different service, same look, regardless of nationality, whatever, same three-dimensional looks. And they look pretty sharp, but they all look the same. It's getting kind of boring, right? Not all of what creative people bring to their work to give uniqueness to a project. We're losing some of that. So don't get so, I think we're going to plateau. I think we're going to hit somewhere with AI that you want to keep that human in the loop. You don't want to look like everyone else. What did Warren Buffett tell his leaders 1 year in writing a letter to them? You know, what are they planning for this year? And if it looks like everyone else, then it's not good enough. It's not good enough if you look alike. Your brand still needs you. You. You have the experience. You have the personality. You have the point of view. You have the differentiation, or what I like to call radical differentiation. AI, you can use it to sharpen your brand. Not, wait for it, not to sterilize your brand. You don't want that. We have our brand new website up. I hope you've had an opportunity to go out and check it out, smallbusinessconcierge.biz. And if you go to our Off Her Cuff page and you take a look at our logo and our word mark for Off Her Cuff, it's unique. One of the things that I asked, and I used Upwork artists, creatives. I've been using Upwork for years. I recommend it strongly. Or Fiverr, I don't use Fiverr much, but Upwork has been very good to me on what I've been able to get out of it. But on my job post, I said, no AI allowed, nothing, zero. Anything you build, we need to own this completely, this design, this logo, as we service market, trademark it. And if you need to illustrate, I can bring in an illustrator. You have illustrators, but zero AI. Why? Because I don't want to be a copycat lookalike. And you shouldn't either. Now, when it comes down to the marketing of your product or your marketing, messaging, your going down this pathway with marketing, AI can help small businesses produce and repurpose content at a scale that previously required a marketing team. So it does give you a little bit of financial breathing room. All right, I'll talk a little bit more about that when we come back, but that's a good thing. Marketing, it's not the same as advertising and branding. It is different. 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We are Bay Area's business and finance leader.
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6: I'm Dan Loney with Your Money Now. Starbucks CEO Brian Nichols says the coffee chain is ready for the next phase of its turnaround. Speaking on CNBC, Nichols said the company is going to start focusing on makeovers of its locations and improving the customer experience. Starbucks shares, though, were in the red today, down about 1%. Macy's posted a beat in its latest quarter. Earnings per share came in 3 cents above expectations at 40 cents, and revenue at $4.87 billion was better than expected. Its Bloomingdale's store saw an 11% same-store sales increase year over year. Beauty brand Blue Mercury was up better than 6%. It also raised its full-year guidance. Shares, though, were off 4.5% today, riding the market wave. Markets were lower for a fourth session in a row. The Dow Industrial averaged down 316 points at 52,060. The NASDAQ was off 171 and the S&P 500 down by 44. And that is Your Money Now.
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0: Cupid, draw back. Welcome back in. Nice. Welcome back. We are talking about AI advantage or AI enabled for entrepreneurs, integrating it in your day-to-day. It's not going anywhere, so we might as well get comfortable with it. And we were talking about branding and marketing. And so getting into marketing, you can take one idea, one thing that you're doing. For example, you could take a 3-minute video answering a customer's question, and AI can help you turn that into several pieces of content without using, you know, going into high dollar costs, marketing company, ad agencies, all of that stuff. Multiple marketing assets. That's efficiency for sure, financially. You know, efficient, you're saving dollars. However, you are the expert. You're the original expert. So this should be based on, for example, whatever you're doing in your marketing should come from you, a blog. So say you do that 3-minute video and you get a blog out of it, blog post, an email, a LinkedIn post. And if you're not on LinkedIn, I'm not sure why, because that is definitely the number one place you want to be as a business professional there. And then using, depending on your business, other social platforms like TikTok, Facebook, Instagram, Meta. A short video script, a newsletter, an advertisement, all of these different things you can get out of one asset. Amazing, amazing, amazing. AI can certainly multiply your content. It should not, however, replace your credibility. 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
7: With SRN News, I'm Keith Peters in Washington. The U.S. Supreme Court has rejected a new congressional map backed by President Trump for Missouri's November election. Missouri's chief election official says he has directed local authorities to instead use districts passed in 2022 following a legal battle that lasted nearly a year. The decision could change candidate choices for over 1 million voters. At the Republican midterm convention in Dallas, Texas today, Vice President J.D. Vance takes center stage with a primetime speaking slot just ahead of the president, which will provide a potential make-or-break platform for his own 2028 presidential ambitions. Their House and Senate majorities are at stake this fall. On Wall Street, the Dow down by 316 points. More details at srnnews.com.
8: With the Wall Street Business Report, I'm Bob Agnew. New inflation figures show energy shocks from the Iran war are still rippling through the economy, but Ken Lorman reports there are signs price pressures had been easing before the latest surge.
9: Wholesale prices rose 5.4% in August, driven largely by oil and gas costs as global crude topped $100 a barrel. Core inflation increased just 0.2% for a second straight month.
8: And that is Ken Lorman reporting. Home sales down, price prices are up.
10: Home sales fell 2% in August from the previous month for a third straight monthly decline to a seasonally adjusted annual rate of 3.98 million units. Sales also fell 1.2% compared to a year ago, but prices still ticked up.
8: That is Lisa Dwyer reporting. Slow going on Wall Street at the closing bell. The Dow was down by 307 points. For the Wall Street Business Report, I'm Bob Ag.
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0: 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And then, of course, our Small Business Fitness Center, AI, the Business Advantage, Power Women, Power Secrets, Grant Readiness Fitness Framework Challenge. If you want to really do the work and readiness to compete, especially you nonprofits out there and small business owners, if you want to compete at a high level, then the Grant Readiness Fitness Framework Challenge is for you. Go out and sign up for my free web class so you can learn more about how you can take the challenge so you can compete at an Olympic level. You want to win grants, you want to win large dollars, then you need to build credibility. You need to be ready. And if you are high risk, you're not winning grants. You're not. Low risk, how do you develop low risk? How do you really put your readiness in place rather than diving in head first on grants because you have dollar signs in your eyeballs? There's more to it. I have won repeatedly on grant opportunities, government contracts opportunities, and I've learned something. Learn so you can win more often than you lose. So go out and check out the smallbusinessconcierge.biz website. Let me know what you think. We're still adding value to it. You're going to have so much more of the magazine, click on magazines and check out the articles. You're going to be able to listen to other little clips of things that I want to share with you. But to keep you sharp, keep you ready, fit. You go to the gym 3 times a week to stay fit. I walk 8,000 to 10,000 steps a day. I go to the gym 3 times a week, depending on my weight of my schedule. Why? Because I've got to run a business. I've got to do the work that I'm doing. So be fit. Be fit in what you're doing so you can carry the weight of the purpose and work on your life. All right, let's get back to our talk. We're talking about marketing, branding, and then we got into customers, customer service. 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We're not loving that, right? 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I got to get out of here. When we come back, we will get into operations. 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
18: I'm Dan Lody with Your Money Now. The markets were lower for a fourth session in a row, with higher oil prices and rising bond yields pressuring equities. The Dow fell 316 points, ending the day at 52,064. NASDAQ lost 171 points. The S&P 500 was off by 44. West Texas crude up 7% at $102 a barrel. Apple shares up 3.5% today, a day after its latest new device event. The big story, not only the foldable iPhone, but a new program that will tell people whether a picture was taken by an iPhone or made up by AI. Drone manufacturer AeroVironment beat expectations last quarter, and shares are up more than 4% today. It posted 59 cents per share profit in the quarter on a revenue of $480 million. And teen fashion retailer American Eagle Outfitters saw its shares down 14% today. It missed on comparable store sales and delivered an operating income level below Wall Street views. That's Your Money Now.
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0: Welcome back. I got caught checking my email. Coming back into the show. Welcome back in. Let's wrap it up. Operations, real quick on operations. Again, this is part two of AI advantage. It is an advantage to keep the human in the loop. I can't overstate that. Building a smarter small business from idea to scale with integrating AI. You should be integrating AI. There are, apologize for that fan in the background. There's a lot of I guess I want to say conflict is maybe not the right word, but I think there's a lot of views on AI in our businesses, and there's some very difficult views, but the reality is technology is not going anywhere. AI is not going anywhere. And you either adapt or get left behind. So figure out how it's going to work best in your business. That is what's most important. For operations, this is not all that exciting when we talk about operations. I want to get into what I really love doing. Well, operations allows you to do what you love doing, that real glamorous part of why you're doing the business that you're doing. And most profitable uses of AI. AI can help entrepreneurs improve workflows. Right off the bat, workflows, scheduling, documentation, SOPs, standard operating procedures, inventory planning, meeting summaries, data analysis, repetitive administrative tasks, just getting some of the, especially when you're starting out or you're a small business, maybe 1 to 3, 1 to 4 people, maybe one. I'm not a fan of solopreneur, but maybe you're a one person wearing a lot of hats. Well, AI can help take some of the stress off of what you are doing, so you can be efficient until you get to a place and you can bring more team members in, because obviously you make more money when you start hiring people and you're getting work. And that doesn't mean W-2. It could be 1099 worker as well. So don't get stuck in. It has to be someone that is W-2, you just follow whatever your state laws or local laws, typically your state laws, on what that looks like, so you're not taking advantage of people that should be W-2 versus 1099. But keep that in mind. I have time to give you a quick example of operations. If a business owner spends, let's say, 5 hours every week manually preparing reports, organizing meeting notes, answering repetitive emails, and moving information between systems, the way AI can be used, it may be able to dramatically, the AI can dramatically reduce that administrative load. So maybe it's not 5 hours. And so you're able to recover some of those hours by integrating the use of AI. So that way you're not spending 5 hours, maybe it's 2 hours. And then, of course, that's getting more time back into your day to do other things. So that time could go back into your customer strategy, sales and growth, or whatever you'd like to utilize those hours for. So let's wrap it up with this. The AI-enabled entrepreneur. These are my final thoughts. These are my final thoughts. And I know we've covered a lot in these two shows, from the 27th and the one today. Listen to both. Just kind of overarching. And if you're going to dive into entrepreneurship, there's really one big idea behind this entire concept of AI advantage. AI is becoming part of the entrepreneurial operating system, guys. So let's take a look at what we talked about from the first show to this show, part one, part two, from idea to execution, from idea to scale. 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Keep the human in the loop. So go out there, build, develop, strengthen, and grow big. And just crush it. 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
21: Palo Alto, San Francisco.
7: News this hour from Town Hall. I'm Keith Peters in Washington. Iran strikes U.S. jets in the Middle East after President Trump promises the war will end after the midterms. Correspondent Bernie Bennett explains.
22: Several U.S. fighter jets at a Jordanian military base were damaged by Iranian strikes on Wednesday.
19: Iran state media had previously said Tehran targeted U.S. assets across the region in retaliation for American attacks on Iranian oil tankers. Yemen's Houthis seized the key Red Sea port of Mocha on Thursday, according to military sources. If confirmed, the move would make it easier for the Houthis to target ships transiting the Bab el-Mandab Strait, a crucial waterway for Saudi Arabian oil exports. President Trump said Wednesday that Iran is desperate to affect the U.S. midterm elections and mused that the conflict would end right afterward. Bernd Bennett reporting.
7: Today marks 1 year ago the conservative Charlie Kirk was assassinated at a college in Utah.
21: Conservatives across the country mourning the loss of Charlie Kirk, who was assassinated a year ago today, as his organization continues to expand nationwide. Kirk killed while speaking at a Turning Point USA event on the campus of Utah Valley University. Turning Point, with more than a million students now who are members at more than 4,000 high school and university chapters across the country.
7: That's correspondent Laura Winters reporting. The Supreme Court has rejected a new congressional map backed by President Trump for Missouri's November election. Missouri's chief election official says he has directed local authorities to instead use districts passed in 2022 following a legal battle that lasted nearly a year. The decision could change candidate choices for over a million voters. Missouri's top court had ordered the use of the 2022 districts, but Secretary of State Denny Hoskins initially followed a federal judge's order to use the Trump-backed map. On Wall Street, the Dow down by 316. More at townhall.com.
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1: I'm Elizabeth MacDonald, and this is the Fox Business Report.
2: The major averages falling for a fourth straight session and extending steep losses for the week as inflation, oil, and bond yields climb. Semiconductors, industrials, and growth stocks driving Thursday's losses. A surge in oil prices is deepening inflation worries, with West Texas Intermediate crude settling over $102 a barrel. Wholesale inflation accelerated in August. The hotter PPI inflation report is strengthening the case for a Fed rate hike next week. Investors remain cautious before tomorrow's key CPI inflation data. The Dow down 317 points, the Nasdaq lower by 172, S&P 500 down 45. And Oracle stock is rising in extended trading after the database and cloud computing company issued stronger than forecast first quarter results, with its revenue rising nearly 30%. That's your Fox Business Report. I'm Hillary Barsky, invested in you.
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6: Ladies and gentlemen, happy that you are listening. It is Thursday, September 10th, 2026. Emanating, and we sound a little different today, we are emanating from Europe. Emanating from Italy. Emanating from Tuscany. Italy. Got done with a lot of business here in Europe a few days ago. And now I'd like to say rest and relaxation. Four laptop screens in my little room here, watching markets, doing the things that I do, and of course, this radio show. So if we sound like we're in a tunnel, you can excuse us. As we really have a ton to cover. And you know, we say that every day, but today a little bit more. I am going to be Gary Blunt today. As you know, we always tell you we do everything here without any agenda, any ulterior motive, or any bias. We always tell you that many years ago, we never had to talk about Washington, D.C. and the markets. We used to do the markets and the economy. But then we noticed, and it turned out to be unfortunately true, they decided to be up our butts in ways we never imagined, leading to this guy running the show. And we'll be very blunt and very terse today. But anything we have to say, it is about you. And your job, your industry, our future, the markets, the economy, it all matters now because the numbers are obscene. And now, in more ways than one, the effect on the markets and the effect on your wallets, the effect on the intangible confidence that. And if you do not get this radio show in your city, we'll post it at GaryK.com. We'll also post it on our X feed. If you don't follow us on X, you should. Just put our name in. If you'd like to email us, just be nice. Just be respectful. That's all you got to be. We can disagree with you 1,000% and vice versa and still be respectful. But if you like Hamas, if you like terrorism, if you're racist, if you robbed a bank today, we're not going to like you. So where do I start? Well, cause and effect. Oil prices today, as I speak, have broken out above the highs of May, up $7 right now as I speak. We warned you. We warned you on several notes. Months ago, we said to you here, total and utter miscalculation. Miscalculations by this administration on Iran. combined with the daily lying by this president on what's going on with Iran and the Strait of Hormuz. And that is a combination that we may argue on. You may disagree. But the market is yelling and screaming. And you're going to see prices at the pump going towards $5. No, I'm not making this up. So you may disagree with my thoughts, but we have been right about the miscalculations. To this day, he's lying about it. Go read the news about the Straits, about what the Houthis did today. That the president says they have no military left while they're bombing the crap out of our bases. A combination of miscalculation on a war and lying about it daily to the American public, which means everyone around the world, is a disastrous combination. And again, forget my opinion. $7 today, oil prices. I can also add what we've said to you. How the hell do you not fire somebody? Just remember, the president takes opinions of the Defense Department run by Mr. Hegseth, who, by the way, I've only met months. Believe it or not, you know where I met him? In Jerusalem. He was filming a documentary, and I introduced myself. This was many years ago. How is the head of Defense Department not fired? Somebody's got to tell me that. But back on point, and you're going to see gas prices at $5. If nothing changes, we're talking present right now, up another $7. If you look at the USO, it is an ETF, an exchange-traded fund, or whatever they call it. It is broken out of range today, higher than the May high. This is bad news. Why is it bad news? Number one, what you're paying at the pump. Number two, the cost of everything. Go search the question, how many products are made with petroleum? And you'll see what we're talking about. It is by no accident. Some of the weakest areas of the market are airlines, cruise lines, transports. Why? Duh. Expense. Gas. So that's for starters. A sheer and utter disappointment. A big failure, not measured by me, but by the markets. I promise you, that counts in a very big way. I heard diesel prices up in California, $10. So, that's number one. And as we have said to you, I don't know how we extricate. And the reason I say that is because Iran doesn't give a crap. And they played the president like there's no tomorrow, knowing about his elections. And I take no joy in stating these, but these are facts. And as I speak, it's about 2:33 p.m. Florida time. Market will close in about 90 minutes, make it 87. Dow down another 400. S&P down 48. NASDAQ, 173. Advanced declines, another horrid day. Yesterday was 3-1 negative. Today, the New York is more than 3-1 to the negative, nearing 4-1. NASDAQ's 3-1 to the negative. So I start with that bit of news. Sorry to say. And again, not only a total miscalculation, but just lying to the public on a daily basis about what's going on. But we're not done. As we'll talk market specific, but as you know, we have been telling you, housing related, retail, consumer areas, hotels, cruise lines, airlines, casinos, restaurants. I don't know what the reason is today. Today, they're clipping commodity types, copper, aluminum, platinum, palladium, being down today in a very big way. Very mushy markets. They don't like higher oil prices. And let me repeat, expect near $5. God, what California is going to be. Up next, but there's more. This is the one and only Investor's Edge.

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But tomorrow, amazingly, unbelievably, is the 25th anniversary of 9/11. And I, as I have stated to you many a time here, I know exactly where I was, what I said. Hey, driving home. Wow. 25 years. Almost like it was yesterday. If you have time, go read stories of the firemen and women that were running up the stairs while everybody was running down the stairs to get out. Go read those stories of unbelievable courage. You know, you never know how one's going to react in a time like that. They all did their job. I hate to put it in that context. I've been spending time today reading up amazing heroism. Amazing. We move on. So, I guess the Republican Party is having some sort of convention for the midterms. And I gave it a title. Socialism 101. Donald Trump, I have stated this before, and he proved it right big time last night, is an absolute unadulterated socialist. And unfortunately, a dishonest socialist. Socialism is about the control by government in many areas of this country. Whether it's positions in companies, threatening the head of the central bank, threatening gas stations, you either lower your prices or else, threatening oil companies, you're making too much profits, you better give it back or else, taking dollars in donations to pardon white collar criminals, you and your family making billions of dollars in very suspect deals. This after you ripped the Biden family for their corruption. By the way, we did not excuse Biden's corruption. We ripped them good. So, the president did 2 hours of a speech yesterday and lied for about an hour and 40 minutes and then proposed, amazingly, $5,000 to every adult. Vote for us, and you're going to get $5,000. Well, first, let me tell each and every one of you, don't spend. He's lying. Do you remember the Doge 5,000 they were going to send you? No. You don't remember that, do you? Because you never got it. There was also a tariff. What was that, 2,000 they were going to send you? Nope, they didn't. Check you were going to get from healthcare. No, you didn't get it. This was socialistic pandering at its height. The highest, if that's a word. And what's more than depressing is not just him, but others afraid to not kick his socialist arse. And saying, oh, what a great idea. Horse crap. If that was a Democrat offering that, a bribe to get votes, the Republican Party

0: be ripping the stuffings out of that Democrat. But now, oh, what an idea. As we have told you, we left this party years ago because we saw the train coming down the tracks. It's getting worse. For the record, there will be no $5,000 check. It's even if they keep the House and Senate, you're not getting it. It's a lie, and it's tiresome. And don't get me started on the president's lies about 9/11. You can go read that crap too. Oh, we're not done. The Treasury Secretary, who we have told you, is about as overrated as can be. All I keep hearing, genius, genius, so happy he's the Treasury Secretary. Well, first off, after Janet Yellen, Scooby-Doo. Let me give a quote from the Treasury Secretary. I am the House now. Talking about the bond market. Which takes us to the next part of the equation. First, we did the oil. Which, by the way, is still trading. It was just up almost $7. It's up about $6 now. So it's moving back and forth. Well, you got the Treasury Secretary that thinks he's bigger than the bond market, which is trillions of dollars. Billions buying up long bonds. And as I've stated, that's a fly on an elephant's arse. I hate to tell you, as I speak right now, the 10-year yield is up over a stick today. 4.9%. Yesterday, it was 4.837. It has broken out of multi-year range. The five-year yield is up 1.26 today at 4.738. 4.... So you have a Treasury Secretary that doesn't know what the hell he's doing either and thinks he's God. We already had one person thinking he was God, and that's Powell with the illness Powellitis that we still have the run-on effects of the housing market from Powell. Now we have a guy that thinks he can control the bond market with billions of dollars. Up next, outcome. And whatever else. Yes, we're being blunt today. Because we care. 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
5: I'm Dan Loney with Your Money Now. The markets were lower for a fifth session in a row as higher oil prices and rising bond yields pressured equities. The Dow fell 316 points, ending the day at 52,064. NASDAQ lost 171 points. The S&P 500 was off by 44. The average rate on a 30-year fixed mortgage topping 7% for the first time in over a year, according to Mortgage News Daily. It hit 7.07%, which means a 10 basis point increase in the last 24 hours. Part of that increase is tied to the rise in bond yields, and those have risen again due to the conflict with Iran and the rise in oil prices. Ford will be investing $1 billion to build a new paint shop at its Kentucky manufacturing plant. The move follows comments by Transportation Secretary Chris Duffy over concerns of Ford's connections to Chinese companies. Ford says that it will break ground on the new plant later this year. Once again, the markets were lower across the board, and that is Your Money Now.
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11: With SRN News, I'm Keith Peters in Washington. A California couple surrogate who refused their wishes to have an abortion is asking the U.S. Supreme Court to intervene in a custody dispute over the four-week-old child who was born with a serious heart defect. McKenna West gave birth in August at a Dallas hospital. The U.S. Supreme Court has rejected a new congressional map backed by President Trump for Missouri's November election. Missouri's chief election official says he has directed local authorities to use districts passed in 2022 following a legal battle that lasted nearly a year. The decision could change candidate choices for over a million voters. On Wall Street, the Dow down by 316 points, the NASDAQ dropped 171, the S&P 500 lower by 44. More details at srnnews.com.
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16: He's got to be pleased with that. The crowd is just on its feet here. He's Cinderella boy.
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17: Comes highly recommended. You're going to feel better if you talk to him.
0: So, the two most important cabinet members, defense secretary, who should be fired, and the Treasury Secretary, who thinks he's God. I am the House now. First, let me state for the record, you're the House. I'm the House. The 350 million people are the House. The 260 million adults are the House. I believe it's 160 million who go to work every day to do better for themselves and their families are the House. The Treasury for us, the House. We don't work for him. The Treasury Secretary is not the markets. The markets are the markets, and they're supposed to be free. But he's intervening and interjecting himself, and so far, he doesn't have a clue. So far, a certain finger has been stuck out at this guy who says he's the house now. Since he started this inept buying of bonds, all bonds have done are gone down, and yields have gone up, and today another big move up into multi-year highs. And that combination, what have we told you here? Of higher yields and higher oil is one hell of a 1-2 punch. And as you know, we speak to industry here. And as you know, we don't do it with any bias. I have spoken to industry. They're worried. They're worried. They're worried. Remember, the economy runs on what it is used to having. Hey, I'm a big corporation. I'm used to having oil prices here. I'm used to having yields here. And now both sharply higher. Adjustments have to be made. Profits go down. Markets get affected. You all know that. You, the people that are out there working, you know that. If you are an Uber or Lyft driver, what you make being eaten up. If you are buying a house and getting a mortgage, you're paying a lot more than you did before. If you are just the toughest job in the world, a mom, and you're driving your kids around, you're paying a lot more for gas. And I can go on and on and on and on. Is you have sheer ineptitude running the show. They have been telling us they are geniuses. They are far from it. What I get from many people right now, well, it's better than Kamala. If that's the only answer we can get, we're screwed. We were told they were genius. Not to worry. And we end up with less control freaks and very corrupt. And again, none of that is opinion. It's all out there for you to see. And again, we take no joy. But now, as we start the show, you, the market, your money, your job, your industry. And he was up there for 2 hours last night lying out his butt about, I can't even begin to tell you. And those of you that love him and are cursing me out right now, take a step back and ask yourself, if Joe Biden was doing all the things he's doing and now offering a lie, $5,000, vote for me, what would you be stating and saying? As we have told you for years, we are policy people. We see no personality. We see no personality. That's why I'm always amazed how people, in love or in hate of politicians, I never have understood it. Never understood it. I remember when Hillary lost to Trump, everybody's crying. when Obama won. Oh, wow. When Trump won, the ones that love them, fabulous. Ones that hate them, sick to their stomach. And I'm like, me? Just do the right thing. And Trump on the border, A++++. Biden on the border should have been impeached. Policy. That's all we care about. Honesty. Respect. Just do the right thing. On a side note, on the Bidens, do you know Hunter Biden has been given interviewed on TV? Are these people sick in the mind interviewing this crumb? Do you know what he did yesterday? He put out a meme coin. It's dropped 95-96% already. What an ass clown. Another corrupt piece of crap. He had friends of Joe pay $500,000 for his paintings. It was just, all that was, what was he doing? For the family. Himself. A somewhat legal way. He's not selling paintings anymore. You know why? Biden's out of office. The Clinton Foundation, let's go back. They made trillions of dollars. You know when money stopped flowing in a big way to the Clinton Foundation? When she lost. The corruption in D.C. on both sides of the aisle absolutely sucks. And unfortunately, this guy, the king sucker, him and his family, billions. Trump and his family, billions of dollars through government largesse that they control. Happy about that? But back on point. Oil's up $6 as I speak. Yields 5 and 10 year are up more than a stick today. Market, hey, it's off the 50. NASDAQ 144. S&P 42. Just rough day. Advanced declines, you ready? Whew. 936 up, 3,393 down on the New York, 1,202 up on the NASDAQ, 82 down, you ready for this? New yearly lows in the New York and NASDAQ, 1,000, I take it back, 907 new yearly lows. Tough going. Rough going. Confidence waning. And by the way, we'd even just mention what Trump has done with Canada. Illogical stupidity and a complete not understanding of trade by this president who are the greatest word in the dictionary. Hey, up next. Innards of the market. We'll go through it. And the why. This is the one and only Investor's Edge.

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1: With the Wall Street Business Report, I'm Bob Agnew. New inflation figures show energy shocks from the Iran war are still rippling through the economy, but Ken Lorman reports there are signs price pressures had been easing before the latest surge.
2: Wholesale prices rose 5.4% in August, driven largely by oil and gas costs as global crude topped $100 a barrel. Core inflation increased just 0.2% for a second straight month.
1: And that is Ken Lorman reporting. Home sales down, prices are up.
3: Home sales fell 2% in August from the previous month for a third straight monthly decline to a seasonally adjusted annual rate of 3.98 million units. Sales also fell 1.2% compared to a year ago, but prices still ticked up.
1: That is Lisa Dwyer reporting. Slow going on Wall Street at the closing bell. The Dow was down by 307 points. For the Wall Street Business Report, I'm Bob Agnew.
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5: I'm Lauren Simonetti, and this is the Fox Business Report.
6: The major averages falling for a fourth straight session as bond yields jump and oil prices climb further due to growing investor concerns about the Iranian war. Technology and growth stocks fueling Thursday's losses. A surge in oil prices is deepening inflation fears, with West Texas Intermediate crude settling over $102 a barrel. Wholesale inflation accelerated in August, the producer price index rising 0.4%. Higher gas prices were a factor. The PPI report and Friday's key CPI data is expected to factor into the Fed's decision whether to raise interest rates at next week's central bank meeting. Apple stock jumped 3.5% following the launch of its new folding duo iPhone. The Dow down 317 points, the Nasdaq lower by 172, S&P 500 down 45. That's your Fox Business Report. I'm Hillary Barsky, invested in you.
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4: I'm Dan Loney with Your Money Now. Oracle shares are up in the after-hours trade after a better-than-expected set of earnings. Per-share profit came in at $1.92 with revenue of $19.35 billion. That's a 30% jump in revenue year-over-year, led by cloud revenue, which was up 62% in the period. Cloud infrastructure revenue more than doubled to $7.4 billion. Software, though, was down 3% at $5.5 billion. Oracle, though, did raise its fiscal forecast. Existing home sales were down 1.2% year-over-year in August to 3.98 million units, according to the National Association of Realtors. They also saw a 2% decline from the month prior. Good news, though, there is an almost five-month supply of homes on the market at 1.62 million. Markets were lower for a fourth session in a row. The Dow Industrial Average fell 316 points, ending the day at 52,064. NASDAQ lost 171 points. The S&P 500 was off 44. That's Your Money Now.
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0: once again to Investor's Edge. I am also in a bad mood today because I have Drake May in Fantasy League, and he threw 3 interceptions last night. But I'm pretty sure he's going to have a good year. At least I hope. All right, now that we're done with that. And by the way, before you email me, those that really love the president, before you email, try to take me on, I want you to take 60 seconds. That's it. And ask yourself if Joe Biden or Hillary Clinton or the doofus that runs California did everything and said everything that President Trump has done and said. And I was ripping Biden or Hillary or the doofus running California. You'd be applauding me, right? I want you to think about that before you email me. Try to take away your bias and just think about policy and whether it's good or bad, or whether there is a gender, ulterior motive, or bias, or ego getting in the way. That's all. Retail, bearish. As we have said all along, we've had like 3 or 4 or 5 retail names. We're relatively strong. The rest, bad. Cruise lines, airlines, hotels, gaming / casinos, bearish. And pretty darn bearish. Obviously, the outcome of oil prices. Housing and housing related, bearish. We've been bearish on that. And what would be the cause and effect? Mortgage rates going higher. And I think we are at record inventory around the United States. Yeah, I'm pretty sure. Commodity types. Take away gold for a second and silver. Other commodity types. Some of them looked okay before today. They're getting creamed today. Restaurants. We've been naming a few that were pretty strong. Less strong now, with in bad shape. By the way, consumer related again. Economically sensitive names. Well, United Rentals is down another $47 today. What can I tell you? And what do we mean by economically sensitive? Industrial. United Rentals, WW Grainger, crap like that. Financials, well, they just topped out the regional banks. Other banks, couple are in shape, others not. A lot of financials trading below the 50-day moving average, and not great. Transports, duh, under a lot of pressure. Why? Of course why. Gas. Oil prices, and they've been worsening by the day, though I do want to mention the Uber CEO. I think just bought a chunk of stock. About to tell you how much. Uber, $10 million at $71. Uber's trading at 72.5, and I also told you the CEO bought $10 million of Intel at 95, and that stock's at 101 today, down $5. There's a little bit of news for you. Consumer staples, a couple that are strong. Smucker is strong. Most of them are bearish. Semiconductors, artificial intelligence, had a nice 3-day move, getting roughed up today. And it's been a narrow move. What do we mean by that? Well, I have about 100 semiconductor names and about 75 artificial intelligence names. That's 175 names. How many 160 of them are still below the 50-day moving average? Some way down in their bearish phase. and to be avoided. Others, as we've said, it's things like Better Action and SanDisk, Micron, a few others. Medical, healthcare, pharma. They were having their way for a while. They're getting hit now. Getting roughed up, starting with Eli Lilly. Eli Lilly broke out of range, failed, and now breaking down. Go figure. And then there's the advanced decline figures. All that means is the chart patterns worsen. The downtrends get deeper. More names top out. Markets are tougher. Creates headwinds. Simple as that. Short term, leave no doubt, markets are deeply oversold, stretched, extended. Recent drop in oil prices, any decent drop in yields, think we have a good bounce. But as of this second, at 3.02 p.m. Florida time, 9.02 p.m. where I am in Italy, oil up $5.70. The good news is it was up 7. Yields up over a stick on the 5 and 10 year. That has to change. They came out with an inflation number today. Not good. Oil. There's another inflation number tomorrow. Have no clue what it's going to be. Have no clue with the reaction. But oil dictates. It's everywhere. It's in everything. It's the economy. And now, bucks. Now breaking out of range. While the president tells us he's in control. I have news for the president. Oil prices are in control now. You have a great evening. Drive carefully. Sorry for the pessimism, but we... Until tomorrow, have a great evening. Drive carefully. When you get home, do like we do. Make sure you hug your family, hug your children. Good night, all. Peace out. Bye-bye.
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3: News this hour from Town Hall. I'm Keith Peters in Washington. Another loss for Republicans who are trying to redraw congressional maps in as many states as they can before the midterm elections. Correspondent Donna Warder reports.
4: The U.S. Supreme Court has once again rejected GOP efforts to use a Missouri congressional map backed by President Donald Trump that was drawn to help Missouri Republicans gain one seat in the U.S. House in the November elections. The High Court's decision Thursday comes right before ballots begin going out for the midterms, and Republicans are trying to hold on to control of the U.S. House. Now that the U.S. Supreme Court has twice refused to intervene to keep the Trump-backed map in place, it's likely that an old map passed by Republican lawmakers after the last census in 2022 would be used. I'm Donna Warder.
3: There's a new legal motion in the Lindsey Clancy case.
5: Lindsey Clancy's attorney, Kevin Reddington, is asking the judge in the trial to acquit Clancy of all charges and decide that she's not guilty by reason of insanity for the killing of her three children. 11 of 12 jurors were ready to clear Clancy of criminal responsibility last Friday, but their deadlock forced the judge to declare a mistrial, leaving the case unresolved. Reddington's motion asked the same judge to acquit Clancy, which would prevent a second trial. Prosecutors have yet to say whether they'll seek to put the 36-year-old former labor and delivery nurse on trial again. I'm Lisa Dwyer.
3: A California couple's surrogate who refused their wishes to have an abortion is asking the U.S. Supreme Court to intervene in a custody dispute over the four-week-old child who was born with a serious heart defect. McKenna West gave birth in August at a Dallas hospital. On Wall Street, the Dow down by 316 points, the NASDAQ dropped 171. More on these stories at townhall.com.
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19: Let's take a live call. Dan in Walnut Creek wants to talk about precious metals.
20: Hey there, Justin. Thanks for taking my call.
19: Of course.
20: Yeah, I was just kind of curious. Precious metals seem to be in a little bit of a downtrend right now, it's a good time to buy.
19: I do think we're getting to that point where it's going to be a nice buying opportunity. Now, we still may see a little bit more down from here, but we're starting to enter the zone. And when I say the zone, it means the area where these stocks broke out. Now, are you talking about gold and silver itself or the miners?
20: The miners, mainly. They held on for a little while, but they're starting to go down a little bit now, too.
19: Yeah, they pulled back. The GDX hit the lowest level today since early January. So even with this large pullback, it's actually still up on the year. Yeah. And it's approaching levels where you saw the peak back in October, and you had a bit of a sell-off that refreshed everything, went through a consolidation period, and then broke out kind of the beginning of the year. And that high in October was right around $85. GDX today closed at 88. So I think there's support in this area. When you have a pivot, we call it a pivot point, where it hit a high and reversed for a period of time, and then it broke back above and broke out of that pivot point, oftentimes when it returns to that price after the subsequent sell-off, like you're getting now, that is good support. And so is there another 2-3% down on miners maybe over the next week or two? Absolutely. I think that's certainly possible. But this is that zone. Mid-80s is where you want to pick up GDX or the subsequent miners within it if you feel you need to up your position in precious metals. Now, a lot of people have a lot already, especially if you listen to this program for a period of time. You probably have bought some precious metals and you own a lot. So maybe you're feeling a little pain in the near term, but clearly it's still in a broader uptrend and it's starting to enter that zone of adding to positions, especially if you maybe trimmed your positions over the past a couple months ago when I was saying, sentiment was a bit frothy. Now it's starting to get reset, and I think that's a good buying opportunity.
20: What about copper? I know that Southern Copper has been going down, and I don't know if that's because of issues and people are concerned with Mexico, or if that's just
19: it's simply industrial epic. When the input to industrial products is energy of some kind, whether it's natural gas or oil, then it makes it less economical to produce those goods. And that means less money or less demand for things like copper. There's also the stronger dollar. That's an aspect here. There's a dearth of supply coming out of the Middle East as well. So there's a lot of reasons for this pullback in metals in general, and copper, I think, is just getting caught up in that. And I also think that we're close to getting to a point where it's a good place to pick up some names. Thanks for the call.
21: Let's head over to the InvestTalk YouTube comment section question bank to take a look
0: at this question that came in yesterday, and it says, you mentioned fertilizer and second beneficiary. Would you say petrochemical companies and grain especially will do well moving forward? Super cycle or just medium term? ADM, CF, and ANDE are examples. Thank you. Well, a little bit convoluted to be able to fully predict what second order effects will be of rising input costs. We talk about this, and we actually have a story we're going to be talking about a little later on about how a lot of people are focusing on oil, but the components that are making up fertilizer, a lot of that comes from the Middle East and passes through the Strait of Hormuz. I have heard stories, been talking to people, farmers who are already worried about the cost of fertilizer. And it's not just a cost thing, right? At a certain point, it becomes less about how much you have to pay and if you'll be able to pay at all. Will there be supply for you to purchase? And so certainly a lot of these names have run up as you expect revenues to increase dramatically because of how important and critical a lot of these goods are. Grain, food, things that need to be produced. The question though becomes, given that all this is known, are you priced in? Is it priced in already? And so for a lot of these companies, a lot of some of the ones you mentioned as well, given what we've seen in a run-up, I would hesitate to buy in just yet. Thanks for watching.
21: I'm interested in moving my 403B over to a Roth IRA. I know that you guys have talked about this before, but can you just explain that process once again? And then if my wife and I file jointly, would I be then able to open up two Roth IRAs, one for me and one for her, if we still fall under that annual income? Again, thank you so much, and I look forward to hearing your response on the next podcast. Bye.
19: Thanks for the call. Now, yeah, simply, yes, you can open up two Roth IRAs, and if you fall under the income limits, you both can contribute to them. That's beyond the rollover. That's completely separate. I believe there's new limits. I believe it's $7,500 during this year. Let me confirm that for you. It was $7,000 last year. It might have gone up to $7,500 this year. But when it comes to your 403B rollover, yes, you can roll that over. And this goes with whether it's into a Roth IRA or a traditional IRA. It's usually pretty simple. You call your provider of your 403B or 401K or whatever, and you say, I want to do a rollover. They're going to issue you a check. Sometimes they'll let you send it directly to wherever that Roth or traditional IRA was opened, at Schwab, Fidelity, whatever. And maybe they'll let you send it there. Most often they'll make you have it sent to your house, address of record, and then you'll mail it off to the broker. So just kind of depends on which provider of the 401k it is. Now, remember, rolling into a Roth IRA gives you tax consequences. So whatever you roll over, a 403B, that's tax deferred. Now, you might have a Roth 403B. I don't know. You have to check on that. Some people have a little bit of both, a little bit of money in a Roth 401k and a traditional 401k. And so you want to separate those out based on account types. But make sure that if you roll it into a Roth IRA, that you're comfortable paying that tax in that particular year. More, the better course of action for the vast majority of people is to roll that old 403B or 401k into a traditional IRA. No tax consequences, opens you up to as many investment options pretty much as you want. And then at a future date, then you could roll it over into a Roth IRA. Typically, that is the time between retiring and taking Social Security. That's where kind of planning comes in. That's something we do for clients, is kind of map out that Roth conversion strategy so that you can avoid big RMDs. Once you get to RMD age, make sure that you don't hit a Medicare supplemental surcharge, all of that. You want to make sure you try to avoid that. So Roth conversion strategy is smart, but make sure you do it when you're in a low tax bracket, not in a high tax bracket. Hope that helps.
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25: My question is about preferred stocks. If you could shine a little bit of light on them. I'm trying to produce like an income stream. If it's a good idea, or just your general thoughts. I'll be looking forward to your answer. Thank you.
0: Okay, well, preferred stocks are a class of shares that operates a bit different from common stocks, right? Typically, people want to invest in preferred stocks because they have a bit of an income focus. They typically pay higher fixed dividends than common stocks and often have some pretty attractive yields, anywhere from 5 to 8%. And so that makes them pretty attractive for these steady cash flow seekers. But that also changes where they are as well with respect to their position in the capital stack. They sit above common equity, meaning if a company goes bankrupt, you would get some claim on assets before common stock shareholders do, but they are below bonds as well. Now, understanding that they are long duration assets, right? Most preferreds are going to be rate sensitive. When interest rates rise, prices can fall pretty sharply, even if the issuer is financially healthy. There's also the call risk, reinvestment risk. Many issues are callable, meaning companies can redeem them if rates fall, forcing investors to reinvest at lower yields. And then you got to worry about credit. You got to worry about sector concentration. They work best as more of a supplemental income tool, not really a core holding. It's ideal for those investors who are seeking yield while, you know, taking a moderate risk, but not really for those who need principal stability, inflation protection, or really even liquidity, because they tend to be far less liquid.
19: Let's go talk to Sini in California. He wants to talk about Bitcoin.
26: Hi, good evening, Justin. Thank you for taking my call. Sure. I listen to your podcast when possible. Thank you very much for doing this. Quick question on Bitcoin is, what's your opinion and kind of high-level guidance? Is it a good time to enter BTC-USD, Bitcoin-USD?
19: Well, I've been saying this for better part of 6 months now, that Bitcoin was losing momentum and its chart was starting to look a bit bearish, especially when it couldn't break out above the 120, 125 range. It hit that range a few times and just died rather quickly. And when you see that happening, I've looked at charts for 25 plus years now, and when it hits a certain level and then just sells off considerably, that is a sign of momentum ending or waning. And that obviously followed through to the downside in October and consolidated through November and December and into mid-January and then broke down once again. And I said, 6 months, in the last 6 months, I said, the bear market is likely to go until 2027. It will find likely a bottom in 2027. Where that is, I do not know. We shall see. I very well could go below 50,000 this year. And I would say it's likely that it goes below 50,000 at some point. Now, again, it continued to bounce here between right now at 70, could it get up to maybe 80,000, 85,000? I think that's possible, but beyond that, I don't think that's very likely. So maybe as a short-term trade, but it's very risky because it could easily break down to 50,000 or below over the next 3, 6, 9 months. And ultimately, I think these down cycles, these bear markets, these winters in Bitcoin typically last, typically create about a 70 to 80% drop from the high. And if the high was 120, 125, you're talking about 25,000 to 35,000 in that range as a bottom. That's probably where it eventually bottoms. So no, I do not think that this is a time to buy Bitcoin beyond just maybe a short-term trade, but it's very high risk. I wouldn't even consider touching it in 2026.
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19: It varies mostly by what app you're talking about. 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
3: Let's go with a YouTube comment question. The Divine Feeling says, really appreciate your weekly updates. At the 154 mark, you said clearly we are in some trouble. Can you please elaborate? Are we clearly in trouble or clearly on a path to trouble? Well, what's your definition of trouble? What this question is about is my weekly overview of markets. And when I say we're in trouble, first off, technically, if you're looking at markets, you're in a downtrend in risk assets. It's certainly bifurcated, as I've said many times. You see a lot of industries doing very, very well. Others, not so much. So it doesn't mean there aren't opportunities. It's just if you are in the broad indices, you're going to probably see a lot of malaise for, I think, at least through the third quarter. And potentially more downside if the trouble we're in now intensifies. As I said, it's all about what's the resolution here. How does President Trump save face while also calming the crisis? Game theory says this will probably get worse before it gets better. So are we in trouble? Yeah, I think we're in trouble. Are we on the path to trouble? We're probably on the path to more trouble. Now, that doesn't mean the market's going to crash overnight or anything like that. This has been pretty orderly sell-off. But you have to call a spade a spade. We're in the fourth turning, people. Been talking about it for a number of years. Fantastic book and really hits on the cycle that we are in. And we're probably another 5 to 6 years before this crisis period ends. The fourth turning ends, which means if it's not this crisis, there will be another one. But crisis doesn't always look like 08. Crisis can be an inflationary crisis that continues to push asset prices and hard assets higher. That is an outcome that you have to leave open as a possibility. If you don't, well, then you don't have a sober outlook about what's happening. As Lynn Alden says, nothing stops this train. And I think whatever crisis we see going forward will probably be met with more spending, which is inflationary, which means higher prices across the board.
4: I have a question about stock valuation, particularly regarding the P/E ratio. Are there simple rules or formulas that you guys use both with the P/E ratio along with one or two other metrics? For instance, I was wondering if consistent 10% earnings growth could justify a P/E ratio of 10. I know this is oversimplistic, but I'm curious if you have any guidelines to initially assess a stock before diving into a more detailed analysis. I would appreciate any advice you could give. Thank you very much.
5: Yeah, it's a great question. So, you know, not all P/E ratios are made the same. We talk about that all the time. You have to look at it on a comparative basis. How does it compare to where it's been historically? How does it compare to other companies within that industry? But at its core, multiples are telling you something. High multiples can intrinsically give you the type of sales revenue, price to sales, the amount of sales growth that is expected to happen to justify those prices. And so when you look at something that is trading at 60, 70 times price to forward-looking earnings, you have to say to yourself, is this feasible that you're supposed to project for the next 5 years, 25, 30% growth over time? Either way, when you're talking about valuation, there's a lot that goes on there, right? Because when valuation at its core is trying to discount future cash flows, and there's more that goes into that than just what is going on with the company internally. So all of these multiples are not the be-all, end-all of analyzing stock valuation, but from a comparative perspective, they can at least give you a little guidance on where to start your thinking at how much a company is worth.
6: Yeah, this is Mark from San Diego. I got a question for the show. I have about 30% of my portfolio in commodities, including oil, gold, silver, and of course, way up since I bought it years ago. I did trim off the gold miner. They got really, really high. But my question is this. since I plan to retire in the next 4 years,

0: I have 30% in my portfolio. My wife's retirement account, of course, she has none because she's workplace. I was wondering if I need to slowly start building up a 20 or 30% additional exposure to account for her accounts. In other words, her account and my account put together, because both of us will be retired over the next couple of years, over and above, of course, the usual asset allocation. So your thoughts for future retirees, what percentage when you combine the two spouses together, at least in the commodity marketplace?
1: Thank you.
0: Bye-bye.
2: Well, the general thought is good here is understanding your full allocation with all of your assets, not just, you know, your that one account. It's looking at your wife's money as well and looking the big at the big picture. This is something we do when we do portfolio reviews for listeners, is put all of their assets into our system. And what does it look like in aggregate, you know, from a sector perspective, from an asset allocation perspective, meaning stocks, gold, commodities, bonds, etc. And 30% in this environment, I think, is perfectly fine. I would certainly want to be building up the exposure elsewhere, probably more on pullbacks, but I would be looking to add to that. Now, you didn't give me numbers, and so I would really need to see what is the total value. You know, it's 30% in one account, but what, if you combine everything, you know, is it still 30? 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I don't know. So really, you should be building it up, but if you want to do a portfolio review, I'd encourage you to head over to our website, kpfinancial.com or investtalk.com, and then submit your statements. 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
4: With SRN News, I'm Keith Peters in Washington. Republicans are gathered in Dallas for the closing day of their party's midterm convention. Their aim is to highlight President Trump's influence and boost enthusiasm among GOP voters ahead of November's midterm election. Both Mr. Trump and Vice President J.D. Vance are expected to address the gathering late Thursday evening. The Supreme Court has rejected a new congressional map backed by President Trump for Missouri's November election. Missouri's chief election official says he has directed local authorities to instead use districts passed in 2022 following a legal battle that lasted nearly a year. The decision could change candidate choices for over a million voters. On Wall Street, the Dow down by 316 points, the Nasdaq dropped 171. This is SRNU.
5: For nearly 3,000 years, Homer's The Iliad has shaped the Western imagination. 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
10: Hi, Duncan from New York. Thank you for all that you do. I actually have a question about alternative investing. Maybe this question is probably good for the listeners right now. But back during COVID, when everybody was getting a lot of money from the federal government and the state when I was unemployed, I had some extra cash on the side that I decided to put into alternative investing, which was something called ground floor. They are just basically a private market where you invest into real estate funds and you get a consistent investment back. Recently, I want to figure out how I can take that money out. And I sent them a message and they basically said, well, we can't give you it, but you can sell your shares to somebody else and then you can get that cash back. So I feel like I've kind of been screwed, but I also have been educated and that's totally my fault. But with your knowledge, is this the only way for me to get my money that I invested by selling my shares to get it out? Ground Floor did say that if they eventually go public, then I'm more likely to get the money back in the traditional way of just selling the stock. I'm just wondering that, like, what if I end up just being in my 70s? They would still technically have the money. Like, do I have to wait until they get into public stock market? So just wondering, and thank you for everything. Have a great day. Bye.
2: Well, thanks for the call and sorry you're dealing with this, but this is an education for every single Invest Talk listener out there. Don't let this be you. This is why I always say private investments are not better than public investments. Say that 10 times over. Look yourself in the mirror and tell that to you, because you will be pitched a private investment, whether it's ground floor, which I don't even really know what this is. It just looks like a private REIT platform that you can go invest in. They're going to promise you these big returns, but in return, you get illiquidity, which means that if you ever want to sell this asset, you need to find somebody that will buy it from you, third party, and you're going to take a massive discount, 20, 30, 40, maybe even 50% from what you actually put in. That's how these things work. Now, in the rosiest environments, if they go public, blah, blah, blah, could you get your money back? Yeah, maybe, but probably not. You're already seeing this with the big boys, ground floor. That looks like a little tiny guy. I don't even know, honestly, I haven't seen, heard much about them. You got duped. And a lot of people did. Even the Morgan Stanleys and Merrill Lynch of the world that put them in private credit and private equity funds, which are not that much different. And you see, they're being gated. And they're not able to get their money out. This is a lesson to all of you out there. If you own private equity, if you own private credit, if you have money in Ground Floor or Fundrise or any of these online platforms, this is just all private investments that are very illiquid and you need to pull teeth. It's pulling teeth to get your money out. Private investments are not better than public markets. Bottom line. Now, on an individual basis, if you want to invest in an individual company, you know the leader, you know the business, you know you want to help seed and be a venture capitalist, great. I think those can be great investments. But just to throw money into a fund that you know nothing about and who's managing it, what the fees are, what the liquidity provisions are, etc., that's not smart. I've been saying this for years. It was the most obvious thing of all time. And this caller is, unfortunately, a victim of that. He's learning the hard way. Don't learn the hard way. This is the easy way. I'm telling you the easy way. Never invest in private funds, private equity, private credit, private real estate. It is not better than what you can find in the public markets. This is only for the charlatans that are pitching this stuff, that are collecting fees on this stuff, that are collecting commissions on this stuff. It is not better for you, the investor. 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And you need to send this episode to every single one of your friends and family members that may possibly be pitched this in the future, that may own this stuff. It is not better. That clear and simple. Illiquid. You cannot get your money out. You don't know what it's really worth. You don't know if you're going to continue to get paid from it. Stay away. Take your bath, learn your lesson, move on.
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12: Hey, Luke or Justin, Jake here from North Carolina. Just had a question about your investment philosophy overall and how you apply that to your clients' investment accounts. The firm that I work for uses the business cycle as our framework for when to buy, when to sell, what to buy, what to sell. But I was just curious as to the degree of which you use the business cycle to inform you of your investment decisions in your managed client accounts or otherwise. Thank you very much. Looking forward to hearing on the show.
13: You know, this is such an important question because for anybody, their investment philosophy underpins everything they do, not just for themselves, but for their clients as well. And I really appreciate the caller asking that because this really gets to the core of what we do at KPP. Now, you mentioned the business cycle, and that's actually a great starting point because we incorporate that thinking too. But our philosophy, it goes a bit deeper. We believe, and we think the evidence has shown, that successful long-term investing comes down to three things: understanding where we are in the economic cycle, understanding high quality businesses trading at reasonable valuations, or rather identifying them, and then having the discipline to stay the course. You know, at KPP, we're what I'd call these evidence-based investors. We don't chase hot tips. We don't try to time the market on a day-to-day basis. And we try to not let emotions drive decisions. What we do is we look at the data. We look at earnings trends, sector dynamics, factor exposures. Yes, where we are in the business cycle. And what market price action is telling us to help us build diversified portfolios that are positioned for what's ahead, and not just what's happening right now. So in practice, what that looks like is we're building portfolios that are tilted towards quality. They're tilted towards value, where the data supports it. We're mindful of one of the things that people don't take into consideration when they build their portfolios, risk management. And we're constantly stress testing our assumptions. We're not trying to hit home runs on pie in the sky companies. We're trying to compound wealth over time by avoiding those big mistakes, by staying disciplined through the full cycle. So to sum it up, I would say we let the evidence guide us. We stay independent so we can stay objective, and we focus on long-term wealth building rather than short-term noise. Thanks for the call.
2: Let's keep things moving and pivot back to a question from our Anytime listener line.
14: Hi, InvestTalk. I had a question about buying into a credit card company. So Visa, MasterCard, or American Express were the three that were on my watch list. So my question is, do you have a preferred from those three company that you would allocate money towards? Or do you feel like it could even be good just to dollar cost average into the three of them evenly, not to some like super high weight in my portfolio, but just to have some exposure? I just see them as a triopoly, and also with the expenses that the cards charge, it just seems like they'll always have like that income. I also was curious your take on American Express. I know they charge higher fees to merchants, but they also don't have as many people probably who qualify for the card just because it requires a higher credit score. If that has any influence on your decision, to my first question. I know that's a lot, but I'm very interested to see what you guys say. So I'll listen on the show, and thank you, as always.
2: 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American Express historically has a pretty nice business of doing a little bit of both, getting the swipe fees as well as charging interest on their credit cards. They tend to have a higher quality of customer. So in rougher times, they have less defaults. They don't tend to lend to low credit customers. So somewhat different. Now, when you're stepping back and you're looking at all three and the swipe fees, what I worry, and I think you're seeing this in the chart, is that will the shifts in crypto and stablecoins cause more and more people to move away from those transaction rails? Will AI start to utilize, and that's the kind of the current consensus, it could change obviously, is that AI will start to transact on with stablecoins and on crypto networks versus a Visa or MasterCard or American Express. And I think that's being priced in the markets. Now, that's a big question you have to answer yourself. If you think that their triopoly, as you said, it will maintain, then you want to invest, it's fine to invest in these. You want to be fading this decline in these names. I would pick American Express because of that higher profitability, that diversity in their business of the three. But frankly, I wouldn't buy any of them. Because I do think over time, their premiums that the market is pricing on these names is too high. And it's going to come down, have to come down a lot for me to take on the risk of their payment networks being disintermediated over time. So I'm passing on all three.
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20: Justin and Luke, this is Nick from New York, a longtime listener. I just kind of had a question today about 401/457s. So what I was curious about is I happen to find, or I have most of my money in a target-dated fund through my employer. And, you know, the options and the profiles that you can select from just are not very diverse. So I was just curious, like, is there really anything that you can do? I'm 34 years old. Would it be smart to, say, take my money out and put it somewhere else? But it sounds like that there's no real good way to do that without taking like a major tax beating. So am I kind of just like stuck in my account for a long period of time? I have 21 years left until I retire. Thank you for your help. I appreciate the advice. We'll be listening on the show. Thanks.
2: Well, if you ever move jobs, then that's when you roll that over into an IRA. That's number one. I don't know if you have any plans for that or not, but something you always want to have in the radar. That's kind of the upside of moving jobs, is getting that money out of your 401k, 457, et cetera, and into an IRA where you have maximum flexibility. So that's number one. Number two, a lot of 401k plans have the ability to opt into what's called a self-directed brokerage account. A lot of them call it something different, but effectively that's what it is. It goes into an account. There's usually a large broker, Fidelity or Schwab, that is the custodian, and you get a login. That's what we have at KPP for our clients, and it opts into Fidelity, and we have a Fidelity login, and it looks like a normal Fidelity brokerage account, but it's a 401k. And now we can invest in whatever we want, individual stocks, ETFs, other mutual funds, etc. So I would look into that potential with your 401k or 457. And if you don't have that opportunity, remember, your HR department, your CFO, they have a fiduciary duty to you as the employer to put together a plan that's in your best interest. So if the options are too limited for you, if you just have target-dated funds and a couple of index funds, you can argue that that is not good enough. You need more options. You need better options. And so you want to go to them and say, either give me more mutual fund options or give me a self-directed account that I can opt into and make trades, make individual, buy individual securities. Thanks for the call.
0: Hi, InvestTalk. I can no longer contribute to my Roth IRA because of income limits. And you know, I did research. It looks like I can contribute to a traditional IRA, the maximum amount, which is what I would plan to do, and then convert it immediately. And by doing so, there would be no consequences. I wouldn't pay any additional tax other than what I've already paid on that income that was post-tax that I contributed to the account. I know you guys have talked about doing Roth conversions later, closer to retirement, and how that makes sense for most people. But this research that I did makes it seem like I could do a backdoor Roth, which might be different, and I'm hoping that you guys can clarify that. I hope that makes sense, and I'll listen for the answer on the show. Thanks. Bye.
2: The simple answer is yes. That's exactly what a backdoor Roth is. You make a non-deductible IRA contribution, and then you immediately convert it to a Roth IRA. In fact, I just did this for myself last week for 2026. Now, the caveat here is that IRA, it pretty much needs to be emptied. So you need to either convert it all already, or maybe just you don't have an IRA, right? You have an open. Like I have an IRA open, but there's nothing in it. So every year I can make my contribution and then I just convert it to my Roth. So that's really the way to do it. I call it like the pro rata rule or something like that. But effectively it means that IRA needs to be empty. So you have to convert all of it or any IRA. Or you have to not have any traditional IRA money at all. Hope that helps.
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24: I'm Taylor Riggs, and this is the Fox Business Report.
25: The major averages falling for a fourth straight session as inflation, oil, and bond yields climb. A surge in oil prices is deepening inflation fears, with West Texas Intermediate crude topping $102 a barrel. Wholesale inflation accelerated in August. The producer price index index rising 0.4%. Higher gas prices were a factor. The PPI report and tomorrow's key CPI data is expected to factor into the Fed's decision whether to raise interest rates at next week's Fed meeting. The Magnificent Seven big cap tech stocks were mixed. However, Apple stock jumped 3% following the launch of its foldable iPhone. The Dow winners, Apple, Alphabet, and Travelers. The Dow decliners, Caterpillar, Goldman Sachs, and Amgen. The Dow down 317 points. The Nasdaq lower by 172. S&P 500 down 45. That's your Fox Business Report. I'm Hillary Barsky, invested in
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4: Hello, InvestTalk. This is George calling from Boston. I had a question in regards the covered call strategy that you guys run for your clients. I always hear you guys mention it. I guess my question would be, what do you guys do when the call goes above the strike price and it's in potential of getting assigned, especially if a client wants to keep the stock? What do you guys usually do for that sort of income, especially if they want to keep their stock and just keep collecting that premium? Thank you. I'll hear you on the podcast.
2: Great question. And you're right. We do run a covered call strategy and it works really well. It's called the Equity Income Plus is what we call it. And this is the conundrum that a lot of covered call writers have and the average person struggles to conceptualize how to deal with it, which is when you're selling a covered call, I mean, you own the underlying, typically you're selling out of the money somewhere in the 5, 10, maybe 15% out of the money and collecting a premium. But sometimes stock continues to go up and it's a good thing. You're still making money. It's just your call option writing limited that upside some. And people freeze and they don't know what to do. It's in the money. I'm going to get called away. But the solution is rather simple. That is a separate position, that call option. You can always buy it back and resell another option at a later date. And you can roll, we call it rolling. So for example, this is option X week, which means on Friday, traditional monthly options will expire. We are in the process, and we've already rolled a good amount of them, from our March expiration all the way out to the April expiration. And if they're in the money, that's fine. You can either roll it out and up, meaning go up a strike. Now it's going to cost you a little bit, potentially, but still might make sense. Just depends on where you, you know, how bullish you are on the particular position. You could also just roll it out and flat. You'll get a little bit of a credit, but probably not a whole lot, depending on how the money it is. So that's how you deal with it. You don't have to let it expire and have the stock taken away from you. Go roll the position.
3: 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It's very likely that you're not the only one with that same question. 888-99-CHART.
5: Hey, Luke and Justin, Matt in South Florida. Question on SEP, S-E-P-P, 72T. Rather than questions about how to do it or the requirements, I think I understand that. I'm more interested in you guys explaining, I guess, a best case or a potential scenario where somebody would want to entertain taking withdrawals via the SEP 72T, I guess, mechanism. It sounds like it's for people that are in their early 50s trying to access funds strategically to maintain a certain tax rate, et cetera. So love to just hear an example or two of when that might be a good idea and how you guys view that option. Thank you.
2: Thank you for the call. Now, the rule of 72T or SEPP is something most people don't take advantage of, mainly because most don't retire early. So for a normal IRA or in a 401k, which is in a normal IRA, your age where you can take the money out penalty-free is 59 and a half. When a 401k, it's 55. But some want to retire early, especially the FIRE trend, right? But you can basically take money out of these 401ks, these IRAs early without the penalty, but you have to set up what is called an SEPP. And what that means is there's ways to calculate it, and it's a certain dollar amount, and you have to do it consistently. You could do it every year, every quarter, every month, but it needs to be the same for at least 5 years or until you reach the age of 59 and a half, whichever is longer. So if you retire at 50, you set this up, you can take money out penalty free, but it has to be the same amount over 9.5 years until you reach that age of 59 and a half, and then it's over. So it's a great little workaround, but only if you are retiring early. Then that's pretty much it. It's pretty simple. Once again, there are some complex calculations on how much you can take out. One is amortization method, fixed annuitization method, RMD method, etc. And you can look those up, IRS rules, all of that. You probably want to talk to a CPA before you do that. Now, all of this distribution is still taxed as your ordinary income. And that's another issue, is if you start this plan, you can't stop it. So whatever impact that has on you from a tax perspective, it has. You can't say, oh, I don't want that income this year. I don't need that money this year. You're going to set it up. It's going to come to you, and you're going to have to report it as income on your taxes. If you're okay with that, then you can go ahead. So I hope that helped.
6: InvestTalk is a trademark of KPP Financial. Because of the nature of the interactive dialogue inherent in the format of this program, it's important for the listener to understand that not all comments made will apply to them. Specifically, nothing said shall be taken to be investment advice, or shall statements on this program be considered an offer to buy or sell security. Because such advice is rendered solely on an individual basis, and at times will require that the investor...
7: This is Ed Morrissey of HotAir.com for Town Hall. 25 years ago this week, radical Islamists slaughtered nearly 3,000 people in New York, Washington, D.C., and Shanksville, Pennsylvania. The deaths took place in Shanksville when a few dozen Americans stood up to fight the Islamist terrorists and thwarted their plans to drive Flight 93 into either the White House or Capitol Hill. Let's Roll became a mantra to fight back against extremists determined to destroy America and Western values of freedom and self-governance. The question we face now is, when did we stop rolling? This somber anniversary arrives as radicals make serious inroads into American politics. In New Jersey, just across from Ground Zero, a Democrat nominee with previous ties to Al-Qaeda and the sheikh behind the first World Trade Center bombing will likely win a seat in Congress. In Michigan, a Democrat spent the weekend at a conference held by an unindicted co-conspirator in a money laundering scheme that benefited Hamas. Ronald Reagan warned that freedom is only one generation away from extinction. Let's roll.
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9: News this hour from Town Hall. I'm Keith Peters in Washington. Conservatives across the country are remembering the loss of Charlie Kirk, who was assassinated a year ago today, as his Turning Point USA organization continues to expand nationwide. Correspondent Laura Winters reports.
10: Today marks 1 year that conservative Charlie Kirk was assassinated while speaking at a Turning Point USA event on the campus of Utah Valley University. In a fact sheet, Turning Point says it saw unprecedented expansion in the 2025-26 school year, with over a million students who are now members continuing Charlie's legacy. Those students with chapters at more than 3,000 high school clubs and 1,500 college chapters. Laura Winters reporting.
9: President Trump says he plans to give every American adult $5,000 if Republicans retain control of the House and Senate in the midterm elections. Lawyer John Day says the president's payment promise is legal.
11: This is a campaign promise. It's not a payment to individuals to try to get them to vote in a particular way, and there's a distinction. So it's essentially saying this is a promise made during a campaign. It would apply to the way it was described by President Trump. It would apply to everybody, Democrats, Republicans, people who didn't vote, as long as you're an adult citizen of the U.S.
9: However, the plan would further exacerbate the country's nearly $1.8 trillion annual budget deficit. An ally of President Trump, Joseph DeGeneva, says he has resigned his post leading a Justice Department investigation into whether former law enforcement and intelligence officers conspired against the Republican president. on Wall Street. The Dow down by 316 points. More on these stories at townhall.com.
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